If Andrea was in Twitch, I don't know. I don't know. But anyway, I will see you. We'll see you on Thursday, okay? We're on the right side of decency, dignity, democracy, humanity. We stick together. We win. My name is Tara Devlin. Thank you for hanging out. Do all those things I told you. Oh, one more thing. Give the show a good review on iTunes. That helps too. All right. I'll see you on Thursday. Be safe.

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1: 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All right. Thank you, Charlie from APS Radio and APS Radio News, for your generous support of the show and your generous support of the community cats. 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It helps. Thank you so much. I wish we could all find them homes, frankly, but anyway. All right. It's not that Charlie's going to find them homes. You know what I'm saying? He does enough. Some of them are, you know, these are community cats, so we help them when we can. We help them, you know, anyway, whatever. You know what I'm saying. And patrons, patreon.com/Tara Devlin. And everybody, thank you for being a Substack subscriber and all that. How's it sounding? How's it looking? All right. Hey, Jim, nice to see everybody in the chat room. YouTube.com/CFChannel/TaraBuster. Hold on a second. It feels like it's very low in my headphones, so that's why I'm asking. Okay. Yeah, it is September 11th. And thank you, Andrea, for all you do. I just don't want to forget to thank Andrea, who is the associate producer of the Tara Buster Show and helps everything, helps me. Speaking about psychological help, yeah, you know, mental help, encouragement, keep it going. I need all the help I can get. Okay, yeah, it's hard to believe it's been 25 years, Mike says on the chat. Of the attack on New York and on the attack on America on September 11th. I was here on September 11th here in New York, and I will, of course, will never forget it. It was a monumental day in my life. It infuriated me, and it's why I joined the National Guard. After the attack, I served this country in uniform after witnessing the towers fall in my hometown, and I felt like I needed to do something to help. And what really motivated me was a few days after September 11th, and I was in Manhattan on Lexington Avenue, and everybody was on edge, of course, the days and weeks following, and there was some kind of scare in Grand Central Station. I was a few blocks away from Grand Central Station, and people started running down Lexington Avenue, and I remember standing there like, what the hell is going on? And someone said, there's a bomb in Grand Central. And there wasn't a bomb, but it was that moment that made me want to join the National Guard, to tell you the truth, because I wanted to be one of the people who was running into Grand Central trying to help. And I wanted to be of use to my country and my community, not just a bystander or someone who was running into Grand Central trying to help. And I wanted to be of use to my country and my community.

just goes to show you, I don't know. The country, that's why I do this show, to tell you the truth. It's like, I have such high hopes for this country. And I really do wish that we lived up to our promises. And we do have so much potential here. And unfortunately, we don't come close to the promises, fulfilling the promises. And I think that it's not about us. I think that we have the desire to fulfill those promises and make a country that works for all. That's my goal. At least that's what I hope. But there's a lot of people who are very sick. And it really does come down to that. A mental illness, a spiritual sickness in this country. And that's why I always say I wish that the Republicans were the Christians they pretend to be or tell us they are all the time. I wish they were the patriots they purport to be, but they're not. A patriot, you know, it's not about my country right or wrong. The country is just people, and people who operate under an agreement, a series of agreements, and that's our government, that we get together and we try to figure out how to live together and how to make a country that where we can all enjoy this little blip of time that we're sharing together. That's what it's about, don't you think? And of all the other governments, I believe that this form of government, a representative democracy, a system where we can work out our differences, I think it's better than having an autocracy or an oligarchy. And I just think the fundamental unfairness of what we're dealing with now is just an incredible violation of the of our Constitution, frankly. And that's why they have to wrap their bullshit in the flag and pretend to be everything that they're not. So thank you for supporting this show, because, you know, it's really true. We will win eventually. And what does winning look like? It's not about owning or somehow triggering the conservatives or making them somehow. This is the thing. It's not about that at all. If we win, they win. This is the secret that Republicans in office don't want their constituents to know. That's why they divide them. They throw them red meat and they get them to vote for their own demise. They tickle the hate and the racism. And okay, and this is really leading into what I wanted to begin talking about today, which is the September 11th commemoration. And of course, the maggots will never miss an opportunity to divide people. And this is what they did again today. Down at, and let's get it, let's just get the thing up here. Of course, all during the week and the weeks leading up to September 11th, there's some lady, I was trying to find the videos of her right before we went on. I totally forgot about her. But then I was like, oh, we're going to talk about maggots dividing us. And if anybody can find a clip of that lady with the friggin' white hair. She's all over the place saying, Mandani, he's passed a pen. That's a cryptic message to somebody. Cryptic message to who? To Osama bin Laden. He should not go near that sacred ground.
So, yeah, the mayor of New York,

0: shouldn't go near the site of Ground Zero, according to maggots, because why? He's a Muslim, right? And the see, this is what the maggots are about. They never miss an opportunity to divide, and they will never understand what America's all about. Fundamentally, what America's all about. The fact that we have a Muslim mayor 25 years after the extremists attacked our country says America prevails. We didn't fall into your trap of extremism. But don't tell that to maggots, because otherwise, what are they going to do? What will they use to trigger people? Hold on. We'll be right back. Right? They really just don't see the victory in that. They don't see the beauty in having, New York having a Muslim mayor, the first Muslim mayor, and him being at the commemoration, and they just think the worst of everybody. So hold on, and I have so many receipts tonight. It's not even damn funny, frankly. Let's see, where is it? Come on, Ecamm. I had to do an update, so hopefully Ecamm will cooperate today. Okay, this is the New York Post. The Rupert Murdoch's poison pustule. So all over Twitter, on every right-wing news pustule, so-called news pustule, were these clips of AOC greeting Mondani when he arrived at the 9/11 commemoration. And there, as you could see from the headline, AOC spotted laughing next to Mondani at 9/11 ceremony as victims' families weep during reading of the names. And that's exactly what maggots do, right? So let's play it. And I mean, they will take a clip out of context and they'll beat it to death. Look, so this is the, of course, we don't know. They get some dramatic footage of someone weeping over on the memorial or people's names, and there's a young man weeping over a name. Do you think that the New York Post, the people at the Post, the poison pustules, that they give a shit about a young man weeping? They just saw an opportunity to grab some dramatic footage and then intercut it with a 3-second clip of AOC and Mondani. They're not laughing. She smiles, he smiles, hello, hello.
1: L. Labori.
2: Amarneth Lachman.
1: Ganesh K. Ladcut.
0: That's it.
2: Jeffrey.
0: Okay. And this is what they do. They take, so under the guise of this is such a solemn event, how could they be so crass and dismissive? And of course, you know, it's worse than that. They're traitors, right? They're traitors to America. They're sick. Well, this is Michael Ragusa, who is a Republican, a registered Republican. He's someone, he worked in the Rudy Giuliani administration. Okay, so he's no, I guess he's not a flaming liberal. And he chimed in, saying the videos of New York City Mayor and AOC laughing are not true. I was standing next to them the whole time. The camera just caught her greeting him hello. Multiple other politicians were laughing and joking behind me, Republicans and Democrats. But see, that doesn't stir up the hate and division, right? That doesn't get people at each other's throats on this sacred day, right? This is what gets me about Republicans who are doing this. And now, if you go, let me see, hold on. All you got to do is just go to the New York Post. Where is it? Oh, yeah, no. Then there's Vance. Vance was also laughing. See, you could take something out of context. Oh, there he is. He's smiling. Oh, who cares? But he's the one that also said that we were going to celebrate 9/11. But I guess that doesn't matter. Here's Nancy Mace. If laughing at Ground Zero while names are being read during the 25th anniversary is your thing, perhaps public service isn't your calling? Says Nancy Mace. We know who she is. She's somebody that attacks her own constituents if they ask her questions. Remember how we had the video? We did a whole show about her going after one of her constituents, making fun of his shorts. This is what you do if you're a maggot. When you're not a public servant, Nancy Mace and public service don't live in the same house. They don't operate in the same state. And if they gave a shit about public service, they wouldn't spread this kind of propaganda, because that's all it is. It's divisive propaganda on this sacred day where we remember what happened. Now I was there on September 11th, right? I remember it. I remember how people were unified, even though that George W. Bush was in office. And if the shoe was on the other foot, and I contend, and we know this is the truth, they weren't full-on maggots then. But if they were a Democrat, if it was a Democrat in office when we were attacked, we would never hear the end of it. Instead, what did Democrats do? They rally around the president, rally around the flag. This is a time for unity. This is a time to get together. I don't remember the country being as unified as it was on September 11th. It was nothing like it. There was nothing like it. I can only imagine that's how people felt after World War II, after Pearl Harbor. That was the feeling. It was unity. But even not even against even the president of the United States, he didn't foment the hate against Muslims at the time. He came out and made a point to say that, oh, they hijacked a religion. It's not the majority. This is a fringe group. These are the fundamentalists, the zealots. And he's right. We have Christian fundamentalists that are violent and hate this country, are trying to overthrow this country. Many of them were at January 6th attacking the Capitol. I'm sure some of them relieved their bowels in the halls of the Capitol. But this is what maggots do. This 4-second clip from a live feed, they mix the audio in, of course. And as soon as they saw it, you know how they must. They were like, oh, rubbing their claws together. This is really going to get them all worked up. This will get the maggots worked up and hate. They took a 4-second clip and they, hold on, let me lower this. they slap their lie on it, right? They take this 4-second clip, slap a lie on it, and then they send it careening through the right-wing manure spreader, the shit spreader. That's the whole operation, isn't it? Take something, strip it of context, manufacture outrage, and then feed it into the empty heads of the gullible mob that live on cruelty, that live on division. They think cruelty is patriotism. And they really need to shut the F up about Mondani. They fucking hate him. You know why? It's not because they hate AOC too. But she's beloved by her constituents. I used to be one. And she's a real representative. I've told you before. She's the real deal. They have very good constituent services. Not like maggots do. No. Just Madison Cawthorn, when he was a representative, he was famous for telling the other maggots that he spent the majority of his budget on comms. Because what else is there? There's not constituent services. And when AOC was my rep and I called her office, guess what? They called back. I couldn't believe it. They called you back. All right. So tell that to maggots. They wouldn't know what to do if that happened, because they don't represent their constituents. Try calling Mitch McConnell's office, maggots. Maybe you can find out if he's dead or alive. You don't even need a representative, a senator, to be alive in Maggotville. Why? What's the point? You're just there to hold power for the elite. So, you know, that's why it really irritated me. That's too light of a word. It infuriated me. Because it never stops with maggots. I am so sick of it. And worse than that, the country is sick from it. Haven't we had enough of the maggot outrage machine? Of the dividing us, of the division machine. Haven't we had enough of them, of their manufactured outrage all the time? And it's not just Nancy Mace, all of them. There's Ted Cruz, all of them were like losing their shit. Let's see if we can find some. Oh no, I lost it. Sickening. Oh yeah, there he is. He showed his true self right there. Jesus Christ. Ugh. They just love, see, look, they've taken pictures, taking images, videos of people jumping from the tower. It's for their hate machine. See, you get very upset. How dare they? That's somebody's loved one. But they don't give a shit. You think they got permission? Oh, they don't care. They want people outraged. That's all it's about. They want more hate. They want more death. They want more division. They will never do their part to bring this country together. Oh, there's Mondani. He's at a mosque or something. Oh, fuck. See, I told you. Meanwhile, Baboon over here, he can't even keep his fucking eyes open. Oh, but that's because he's working so hard. Working hard on destroying the country, on stealing the election, on tearing the American people apart. Working hard on his illegal war of choice to distract from the fact that he's all over the Epstein files committing crimes against children. See? There we go. More people, more outrage, more people suffering and dying. Great. There you go, maggots. Oh, you love it, don't you? I don't even, like, want to see this. You filthy, filthy, exploitative maggots. You disgusting. Look at this. Never forget. Please. What are we not forgetting? Oh, that Mandani is a Muslim. See, never be surprised. Never bet against the maggots missing the point. They don't see the beauty. Just like they don't see the beauty in America. They don't see the beauty in New York electing a Muslim mayor. They don't see the beauty in that because they're just absolute filthy bigots and racists. They don't care that he's doing a great job. He's balanced the budget. Crime is down. People are happy. People are unified. See, we have somebody in office who's not a divider. He's delivering for the people of New York, and he's got a 70% approval rating. He's beloved in the city. They will never be able to mimic that, so they hate it. They foment hate. Moron, New York City. I have no words. Why don't you follow your own advice and have no words then? Because the words that come out of your mouths, maggots, are always ugly. They're always the wrong words. I don't get them. See, look, take a, first of all, this is very, it's AI enhanced. So, but you think they care about people crying. They don't give a shit about people crying. What about all the people who have no health care? They can't get their cancer treatments, their diabetes medicine, the goddamn checkups for the damn bunions to get them through the day, right? Oh, my God. It just never stops. See, ha, ha, ha. Meanwhile, they just don't care. What the truth is, it doesn't matter. You know, the truth is incidental to maggots. That's all that they hate. Mandani is a Muslim. AOC is a progressive, a Latina from the Bronx. So right-wing media machine sees their greeting and finds it, uses it as a weapon. Like, what were they supposed to do? They said hello to each other. They smiled. You know, it's a human thing. That's what you do. But what do they know about being human? And you want to talk about what's appropriate, what's inappropriate? Keep your fucking eyes open, baboon, right? No, it's not appropriate to call 9/11 a celebration, J.D. Vance, but it doesn't matter what they do. There are different rules. Different rules for Republicans. Where is it? Oh, my God. Please. We'll get to it all. We'll get to that fucking guy, too. Where is it? Oh, God. Look at this. See? There's Sleepy Don. Meanwhile, Joe Biden has cancer. 83-year-old Joe Biden with cancer stood for the entire ceremony. And little Lord Fauntleroy baboon can't keep his droopy face from drooping and his eyes from closing. Jesus Christ. As Don Winslow says, this POS fell asleep during a 9/11 ceremony today. He's garbage. 77 million Americans voted for this garbage. He's garbage. Yes, he is garbage. Unfortunately, garbage gets thrown out.
3: Yeah.
0: You don't usually go back outside and bring the garbage back into the house. Like the maggots did to us. But I guess maggots don't know how to behave. They don't know proper hygiene. They don't know how to clean themselves up, I guess. They wouldn't know decency if it bit them on the balls. Right? That's the truth. They don't know when not to lie. Think about, it reminded me, what happened, what they did with Mondani and AOC reminded me of what they did to Joe Biden when he was in the, he was over in France for the commemoration of the invasion of, the Normandy invasion. And they took a video. Let me see if I can find it. They took a video. Hold on, Biden. That they and they cut it. They selectively edited it. Off in France. Let's see. And yeah. This is Rupert Murdoch's poison pustule. So Biden was in France at the Normandy commemoration, and they and Rupert Murdoch's poison pustule, just like they did here, they blasted it all over social media that Joe Biden was wandering off. He was just talking to the trees or something, as you can see. But he was talking to these parachuters that I know there's a word for that. And it was, I remember at the time, remember there used to be this unspoken rule of criticism ends at the water's edge. And when the president was overseas, that the opposition party would have some respect and not go off and criticize the president while he's doing foreign policy. But what the New York Post did, see, they just cut out the people he was talking to. President Biden appeared to wander off at the G7 summit in Italy, with officials needing to pull him back into focus. Here's the rest of the video that they cut out. They cut the person out. That's the New York Post. I don't know. They're traitors. These are traitors. What else do you call them? At this point, they have been successful. You know how, I mean, when is enough is enough with dividing the country? We know the answer to that question. It is when the American experiment is officially and fully dead. And I'm talking about the democracy. And they're very close to succeeding. We have been under a relentless campaign of division by these maggots and their predecessors, the teabaggers and the filthy, filthy Republicans, the Pal Memo guys and the, you know, and the GOP TV, Rupert Murdoch, Roger Ailes, all of them. Lee Atwater. We have been under relentless attack by them, by a psyops operation from conservatives from the inside of this country, domestic, right? All enemies, foreign and domestic. I took an oath, like so many others, to protect and defend the Constitution, not the baboon, the Constitution, against all enemies, foreign and domestic. And what do you call a propaganda wing of a political party that does nothing for the American people but divide them, but lie to their faces, selectively edit videos, take any moment out of context to trigger people and make people upset and hate and point their hate at others who got to keep this country apart, this nation of immigrants, this nation that doesn't have a national religion, that has freedom of religion, and that includes Islam, whether they like it or not. So instead of trying to encourage these people to embrace the actual beauty of America, our diversity is our strength. The fact that we are a nation of immigrants and that we don't have the chain of a national religion, like the founders fought a revolution to overthrow, where you had to be of a certain religion. And then how many people went to their death because they believed in a different God? Give me a break. That went on for thousands of years. So this thing is supposed to be an antidote to that, but they can't accept that, can they? They can't function in a system like that. It's too much freedom. They don't like this country. I've been saying it for years. And they have a psyops operation, just like Putin. That's why they open the door and let Putin right on in, because he's on the same side as they are. They're trying to make an oligarchy, aren't they? Just like in Russia, that's what they're going to turn America into. They want to turn America into Russia, with where you have a baboon at the top doling out favors. And, you know, anybody else, you can have the appearance of democracy where you can go and vote. They vote in Russia. But Putin wins by over 99% or something. They have, it's a pantomime. It's nothing. You might as well stay home. And they know it. And they're not free. You cannot go out and protest in Russia. That's what they want to turn this country into. Look what they're doing to Jimmy Kimmel. What they're tightening the noose on speech. Well, how long until they come for the little Terror Buster show? Not going to be too long. I'm not kidding. They come for Jimmy Kimmel. This is what it's about, is destroying America. They hate this fucking country. Come on. They hate it. They hate freedom. They hate freedom of speech. They hate the freedom of religion. They hate the everything. They hate the general welfare. If they wanted to promote the general welfare, they would not selectively edit videos and pour their poison into the political zeitgeist, into our discourse. And it will never go away. You don't know how many times. I just saw something the other day, too. Oh, it was something about on Hunter Biden has a meme coin, and somebody was posting about it and saying, you know, criticizing him, of course, whatever he does. It doesn't matter what they do. They all have meme coins. The filthy president of the United States has a meme coin. Trader Trump has a meme coin. Melania has a meme coin. Barron has a meme coin. They all have fucking meme coins. But Hunter Biden has a meme coin, and they all lose their shit. Okay? And somebody posted that on there. Well, what else is new? Biden crime family. And just like, here's a clip of Joe Biden in wherever he was boasting about how he got rid of the prosecutor in Ukraine. And there he is. He's got the nerve to boast about it. And we all know that that is a maggot canard that is all over Maggotville. And it doesn't matter how many times you correct it, they will continue to repeat it. It was not Joe Biden that said that bribed a prosecutor and for some fucking Burisma deal bullshit. Who knows? The conspiracies just write themselves, really. And they, who knows what the fuck, like, the twists and turns. It was the entire EU. The European Union said, okay, Ukraine, we'll deal with you, but you got to get rid of this corrupt prosecutor. That's what happened. The whole of our allies, when we were aligned with democracies, were against this corrupt prosecutor. Got to get rid of the corruption if you're going to be in our little, you know, if you want to play in our reindeer games. Not anymore, though. Now we are the corruption. Now we are hanging out with Kim Jong-un. Don't you feel proud, America? Don't you feel proud that your president writes love letters to a fucking dictator? A tin pot dictator at that. Oh, God, I can't handle it. Please stop me when I'm wrong. I wish I was wrong. I do wish I was wrong. Because I don't really want to live with people who are incapable of living in a free democratic society. Hold on. I'm just looking. You know what? What did they do? Oh, shit. You know what's annoying? I'm trying to... What is it? I guess it doesn't matter. What should I choose? Okay, I know, I'm talking to myself over here. No, because YouTube just started streaming 16:9 regular and 9:16 side by side, and my 9:16 is completely cut off. It's just showing the middle, and I don't know if there's any way you can fix that. It's just showing, it's basically cuts my feed right down the middle, and I'm like, what's the point of that? Nobody's going to watch that. It's a little bizarre. I hope I'm explaining myself properly. And thank you, JD Christie, for the profanity bonus. And nice to see everybody in chat. Nice to see you. Oh, boy. Isn't it depressing, though, to have to deal with these fucking maggots all the time, all the goddamn time? They're horrible, horrible personalities that will never, ever, like, stop. They'll never stop. Just like I was saying, it doesn't matter how many years go by, how many times we correct them, we educate them and say, no, maggot, that's not true, this is what happened. They won't say, Oh, I didn't know that. I was misinformed. I must have been deliberately misinformed because this is what I heard. And they believe what they want to believe. And they will never stop consuming the hateful media that lies right to their faces as long as it validates their hate and their own biases. So they should be annoyed in the very least, that Rupert Murdoch's poison pustule, this horrific carcass of a human, of an excuse for a human, Rupert Murdoch. I mean, how much longer are we going to have to endure sharing the same air as Rupert Murdoch legally and peacefully? How much longer? You know, hasn't he done enough damage to democracies all over the world? How much more money do these fuckers need? You know, that's what I can't stand about them. They rob everybody. They rob this country every single day. And the guy, who's this guy? Hold on. Michael Ragusa. I don't know if that's how you pronounce his name. All I have to say is that I'm glad he spoke up. You know? Because he had the courage to speak up. I guess he's not a maggot. I'm glad he spoke up. He had the integrity to speak out and shut these maggots down. He's not a left winger. He's actually a former senior. I'm looking up his stats here. A former senior member of Rudy Giuliani's security detail. He was reported as Giuliani's former head of security, self-described lifelong Republican, who says he has often criticized both AOC and Zohran Mamdani. For what reason, we don't know. Probably because they don't want people to die without health care. And, you know, maggots, Republicans, even when they're normal, half-normal Republicans, they just can't handle when Americans don't needlessly die without health care. I don't know what it is. It's a very, very disturbed ideology. But at least he saw the lie and he spoke up. They'll probably not care, though. Oh, you know what happened, actually? Here it is. All these community notes, right? So when, you know, in, what's-his-face's, in Elon Musk's poison pustule, is safe space for Nazis. If you don't like something, you know, it's a free speech absolutist thing. You could say whatever you want, but then the community can come in and say, oh no, that's wrong. Well, the community has fact-checked Michael Ragusa, who stood next to Mamdani and AOC the whole time, but they fact-checked it from 50,000 feet and by using the New York Post's own article. So it's like the circle jerk of outrage, of faux rage. See? So, oh no, you can't tell me that they weren't laughing. See? There's videos right here from the New York Post. And then you go down a little and you see, oh, look, it's Fox News said it too, using the videos from the New York Post.
1: Scott Michael.
0: Right? It's the circle jerk of maggotry and faux rage. Mamdani and, well, this one has Trump in there. Trump, Mamdani, and AOC face criticism over reactions. They fucking smiled at each other for 4 seconds during an entire event. But that's okay. It doesn't matter what you do. It must be very frustrating. You got to be a special kind of person to be like AOC and Mamdani and really have to put up with this shit and still want to help them, help these maggots. You know what I mean? Because AOC is working for them too. And Mamdani is working for them. See, they will all benefit from the policies that AOC and Mondani pass and promote. They'll sign up, they'll be first in line, but will they ever say thank you? Oh, no, no. Will they ever realize? Oh, no. Well, let's move on a little bit to, for example, this guy. Where is he? Oh, now I'm getting a beach ball. Hold on. It looks like a cursor, but it is a beach ball, I assure you. It looks like a cursor on the screen here, but I'm looking at it. It's a beach ball. All right, so this guy, another case in point. This is a maggot. This video got a little attention, and then suddenly it was removed from one of the Reddit sites where I found it. And I wondered why, but I could not find the answer to that. So I don't know. Maybe the guy got mad. I don't know. Maybe he said, it was just some Reddit page that I found it on. Anyway, well, this is a maggot who is a Trump supporter, and of course, he's not happy about paying high prices for gas. And like I've said a million times about these maggots, they can't quite fully distance themselves and separate themselves from the dear leader, no matter what he does to them, I guess because he hates the same people. But let's listen to him, and we'll discuss.
3: This message is for President Trump. President Trump, I've supported you since you came down that Escalade. I still support you. I know you're doing what's best for all of us. I know what you're doing in Iran.
0: Right.
3: They can't have a nuke.
0: They were okay.
3: I'm begging you right now to you gotta end it. You gotta do something. Diesel fuel just broke $6 a gallon. This truck behind me, $275,000 for this truck. Ooh. And I can't afford to let it leave the garage now, because what used to cost me $300 and change now costs me $600 and change. My fuel has doubled. I can't keep hitting the customers. The truck makes a grand a day. So you're burning $300 a day in fuel, what? Half a tank, depending on where you're going. That's a short haul. You're paying your driver $30-$35 an hour. You got taxes. You got registration. You got IFTA fees. You just got overweight prep. You got all
0: that's
3: this stuff that's
0: violin.
3: Not making me no money. Tires have gone through the roof because of the fuel. So please, please, I don't have faith in the midterms. I think this Iran thing, which it was good to go in there. Sometimes I think maybe it was better to have let them have a nuke, because they were just going to hit New York anyway. We don't need New York, all right? Then we could have wiped them out at that point. But I'm telling you, I'm imploring, okay? It's September. My company's just me and my two kids. We try to do it the right way. We pay our fees. We pay our taxes. We try to keep the equipment updated so we can buy new equipment. So everything works for everybody. But you got to do something about this fuel, because that truck is not going to leave this garage. It can't leave this garage until the fuel comes down. The customers, we can't keep jacking it up, because you know what my customers are saying? Hold off on the project and wait till fuel comes down. We have a big project in Middleton, Mass. We've been bidding, and it's been held for 2 years. You know why? Because the cost of everything is too expensive to do the project. So please, sir, you still got my support, but man, you got to do something. You got to end this in Iran. Get it done. Finish it. And you keep preaching about we're energy independence. Why are we still traded in the WTI? Why don't we just keep our own fuel here for the Americans? Thank you.
0: Oh, my God. Okay, I'm sorry. I had to play that all the way through. It's difficult because I do have a annoying habit of stopping it. After every word, I'm just screaming. But I'm sure you heard some of the standouts in the piece, like, you know, he still supports the baboon, but
3: so please, I don't have faith in the midterms. I think this Iran thing, which it was good to go in there. Sometimes I think maybe it was better to have let them have a nuke because they were just going to hit New York anyway. We don't need New York.
0: You see what I mean? Well, there's your maggots. Your maggots for you. They were going to hit New York. We don't need New York. They're so hateful and violent and selfish. I'm sure he considers himself a Christian, too. And a good person. He must consider himself a good person. Who in their right mind, who calls himself a Christian and a patriot, says, oh, let him hit New York, only one of the greatest cities in the goddamn world, right? An economic epicenter. But it has a lot of foreigners, right? It has a lot of immigrants here. People all over the world, they dream of coming to New York. They dream of seeing the skyline of New York. So, but we don't need New York anyway, even though it's the anniversary of September 11th. You know, just blow up New York. This is who the maggots are. They're disgusting. And they're not patriots. They're hypocrites. They're horrible. They're selfish, and they can't help but reveal themselves every time they open their friggin' mouths. And that's why I tell them, this guy, of course, he's not atoning. He still wants to support this filthy baboon. President Trump, you're just like me. You're stupid. Just like me, you have a limited vocabulary. Just like me. But, you know, we had to go into Iran. Iran can't have a nuclear weapon. Well, they didn't have a nuclear weapon, and they weren't gonna have one until he moved in there. He moved in on Iran like a bitch. Because why? Why? Let's not forget. Because he needed a distraction from the fact that he's all over the Epstein files committing crimes against children. So we had to go into Iran, you stupid maggot. You dumbass. Really, don't you have any self-respect? Oh, come on, end it already. They couldn't have a nuclear... It's like they have no concept of time. They're like goldfish. You know, they go around the bowl. They're like, hey, I've never seen it here before. Wow. Never seen that little man, that little... that little sailor man or whatever you call him. I've never... Oh, I'm back again. Wow, who put that there? Ugh. So that's who they are. Like, oh yeah, well, they've been told Obama and the Democrat, everything was horrible. They believe it. Biden left Trump an economy on the rise. Oh no, but it's all Biden's fault, right? Same thing. Obama left Trump a surplus, an economy on the rise, but of course, they blow it all the time. That's all that Republicans can do, but especially Traitor Trump, who has no business being anywhere near any power at all. He didn't have any business being the head of his own damn company. That's all an accident of birth. If he was born without a trust fund, who do you think he would be? He wouldn't be anything. He wouldn't be anything in real estate. He wasn't anything in real estate anyway. That's why he had to go to branding. Because he sucked at business. He doesn't know how to make deals, as we know. All he can do is scream, open the strait, you crazy bastards. That's the art of the deal. Get it done. Because I need my diesel. This truck ain't making me any money. Oh, fucking well. But I still support you, even though you lie to my face and you tell me all kinds of bullshit that doesn't work and won't ever do anything for me, and you're taking my health care and you're making everything harder and you're destroying my livelihood. But I still support you because you hate the gays and you hate the Muslims and you hate the trans and you hate the hate. You hate the me, you hate the boo, blah, blah, blah, blah, blah, blah, hate, hate, hate. Let me eat hate, let you eat, let him eat hate. Let him eat hate. Get the war done and get the diesel down. Okay. What, like he's got a big, giant diesel price knob. Bink, bing, bong, bing. Oh, God. But, you know, he's an idiot. Useless idiot. But that's why I have the campaign. Maggots stay home on election day, but this guy ain't gonna listen to my advice. Because he's not even separated from the dumbass. He's got no shame, clearly. Oh, God, God, God. What they write has sold these people is nothing but magic beans. But when you eat them, you turn into a giant asshole. Well, they were probably assholes anyway, clearly. Like knows like, water seeks its level. Everything bad is because Democrats, right? It's because Democrats are evil. Everything good is because Trump is a genius. Every complicated system, healthcare, inflation, energy, trade, public health, elections, is a bumper sticker to them, right? It's such an easy deal. It's coming in 2 weeks. Nobody has to take responsibility. Nobody has to... That's all the Republicans do. They don't take responsibility. The party of personal responsibility will never take responsibility. You know why? I'll tell you why. Because they're not in government to govern. They're in government to steal. That's why they're poison in the body politic. They're not even trying to pass policies that help people, if you notice. They're not, all they can do is tear down what we've built. Just like the towers came down on September 11th. It's so easy to knock something down. It's far more difficult to build something. It took 22 years to build those towers, something like that. It took a long time to build those towers. How many years? Let's see. Did it? I remember when it opened. I was a child. Take to build. And we went on a school trip. Let's see, how many years did it take to build the towers? Oh, 3 to 5 years each. Twin towers themselves took 3 to 5 years. I thought, where did I get 22 from? Well, anyway, it takes a time. It takes a long ass time. Roughly 3 to 5 years each. Okay, 7 years altogether. April 73. From 66 to 73. And it was open in 73. We didn't go on a school trip when they first opened it. I was very little, but I did go up there. We did go on a school trip to the Twin Towers. I remember. I was a child. I remember looking out over my little eyes could see. And I didn't know, little did I know, that one day I'd have to live in a world with maggots. My poor little self. Right? All of our poor little self. Poor little selves now. Jesus Christ. So, anyway, the point is, it takes time. It takes a long time to build something. Years, in fact. But it doesn't take but minutes to knock it down. And that's all maggots can do. That's all Republicans do. Notice, they don't do anything. They don't build anything. Even the big, ugly bill. What did they do? They destroy. Take but minutes to knock it down. And that's all maggots can do. That's all Republicans do. Notice, they don't do anything. They don't build anything. Even the big

Fucking, he's another one. Another trust fund Nazi who, born on third base, telling everybody he hit a home run, and then buys his way into other people's companies, then tries to take credit for it. These people are sick. I mean, come on. And how stupid do you have to be to beg Trump to get something right? Right? Get it done. Have you not been paying attention? The guy's fucking 80 years old. There's a laundry list of grifts that he's involved in that's failed. He can't even grift right. He's bankrupted six casinos, buddy. And you're begging that thing to get it done in Iran. We had it done in Iran. It was called the JCPOA, and it was working. And Iran didn't have a nuclear weapon. They weren't on track to get one either. They probably are now because what's in it? What's the downside? Clearly, you need a nuclear weapon. If Iran had a nuclear weapon, what would Trader Trump be doing? He would be writing love letters, wouldn't he? He'd be writing love letters to the Ayatollah. What the fuck else would he do? He'd be saying, oh, we should build a hotel right here on the Strait of Hormuz, looking out over all those beautiful, big, beautiful oil tankers. Oh, this beachfront property is going to waste. We can get all the wheelers and dealers and movers and shakers here. Just get my son-in-law and my daughter-in-law that I want to, I mean, my daughter-in-law, my daughter who I want to bang, get, like, park their boat off the coast and they could swim on shore and they'll come up with some kind of hotel scheme. Like they discovered the place. Oh my God. Unbelievable. But not unbelievable. That's the problem. And just the ugliness too. We don't need New York. Is that supposed to be funny? Right? Is that supposed to be funny? But being violent is the Republican way. Promoting violence, stoking violence. There will be violence too in the midterms, no doubt. They're gearing up for it. In fact, where is it? I just saw this thingamabobber. Wait a minute. Where is it? Oh, here it is. The scumbag. It's already starting. You know, Trader Trump is a loser, and he knows it. So he can't win. Republicans know this too. It's only worse with Trump. But Republicans can't win elections fairly and squarely on the field of ideas, because what ideas are going to run on? Taking your health care? That's why when they run, they lie. If they only, ran on the things that they do, no one would vote for them, of course. I'm going to hike up your, I hike up your gas prices. I'm going to take your health care. I'm going to fire you. Waste, fraud, and abuse. So you filthy Americans. I'm going to cut your lifelines. I'm going to raise your retirement age. I'm going to do all these. I'm going to fuck you over in every way imaginable to make your life harder and you make your blip of time here more stressful. I'm going to take and take and take till there's nothing left and then I'm gonna take some more. And then I'm gonna kick you and I'm gonna tell you it's your fault. It's not gonna be my fault, of course. It's not gonna be the system. They can't run on that.
maggots can't run on that, so they have to kick people off the road.

0: polls. They have to eliminate polling places. They have to do everything in their evil little power to stop people from voting. And tell me that doesn't prove that they hate America. And tell me again how AOC and Mondani at Ground Zero means the terrorists win, but robbing people of their vote doesn't. Which is more of a pressing issue if you love your country? Mondani at Ground Zero or maggots doing away with polling places, kicking people off the rolls, and now trying to eliminate, just throw ballots out. Whole batches of ballots, throw them out in the trash for no good reason. No, not that they should be fucking doing that anyway. So here's what, it's already begun. The United States Post Office tries rejecting entire county's ballot over spacing issue. Spacing. A formatting issue. A font. Letting. Kerning. All that. A Florida county's, of course, Florida, right? And this is the Postmaster General, who is a maggot. Mail-in ballot envelope design was almost rejected by the United States Postal Service for less than 200 hundredths of an inch. Leon County, Florida's mail-in ballot envelope design placed the words "return service requested" 0.236 inches away from its election office return address when it wasn't supposed to be, when it was supposed to be a quarter of an inch. What the fuck? Oh, the humanity. What's a maggot to do then? You just throw them out. Throw them out. Maybe a granny who can't get to the polls is waiting for her mail-in ballot because she still gives a shit about this country and wants to participate in the right that so many, not any of the Trump family, but so many actual patriots fought, bled, and died to entrust to us, the sacred right of voting. Not the sacred right of barring Muslims from Ground Zero, but the sacred right, the actual sacred right of voting, that people are dead. They lost their lives trying to get that right, trying to ensure that the American people had that right, that maggots are taken away. Yeah, so let's see. The return service requested was 0.236 inches away from the election office return address when it was supposed to be a quarter of an inch. Can you believe that? What the, I mean, believe, what a mishap. This led the UPS, the USPS to reject it. On September 2nd, the Tallahassee Democrat reported, oh, well, it's the Democrat. It's a Democrat paper. The county supervisor of elections, Mark Early, called it ridiculous. After Early's office filed an appeal, the envelope design was accepted. Who the fuck are they to throw anything out or accept or deny or do anything to our ballots? Your job is to deliver the mail. Come rain, come shine, come sleet. Whatever the hell. But not anymore. See, there's not a agency or an American anything that maggots won't poison to destroy America. This is, if we don't get the midterms and stop this decline into Maggotville, this is the end of the grand experiment. It's over. We're not kidding around. We are not, this is not a drill. It's happening. We've heard for years this is the most important election of our lifetime. Well, it is. This is the one. And they were all very important. Unfortunately, there were many mishaps along the way. They were all important. If we had done it correctly back then, we wouldn't be in this boat today. If Al Gore had assumed the presidency that he won, we wouldn't be in this boat. Because there would, first of all, we don't know, there would probably have never been an attack on September 11th if Al Gore was president. And if that happened, we would not have attacked Iraq. That wouldn't have happened. We wouldn't have went into the Middle East when we were attacked when President Clinton was in office. They didn't declare war on a country that didn't attack us. They hunted down those who attacked us and brought them to justice. But no, the Bush administration was not going to let this golden opportunity to attack a country that they wanted to attack, since the Project for a New American Century, right? They were trying to get Bill Clinton to do it. And they weren't going to let that opportunity go to waste. Slip by. So, yeah, this is a precursor of what's to come in the election. That's in less than 60 days. The egregious rejection, as this article says, raises questions about how mail-in ballots will be handled if the Supreme Court, the corrupt and illegitimate Supreme Court, allows the rule to go ahead. Now, the rule, let's see, is, I skipped the paragraph here. It says, after several requests to postal employees today, I was granted a temporary certification for my envelopes in case the rule goes into effect. If the rule does not go into effect, then my envelopes are completely fine. What's the rule? The rule about the fucking letting, the spacing. Yeah, the chaos factor is the real problem. And the Commissioner of Elections has said he's joined the court challenges. I've had voters tell me I don't trust anything anymore, so I'm just not going to vote. Well, there you go. And the terrorists win. And the maggots win. See? That's the point. I don't trust anything anymore. That's the Republican way. They've been doing that to us for generations, and now they've won. And traitor Trump, I mean, that's music to his ears. I don't trust anything anymore. That's the whole point of authoritarianism. Devalue truth. Eliminate the value on truth. In order to have a functioning democratic republic, a free society that promotes the general welfare, that functions, you have to have a measure of trust, because it's all based on an agreement. We all assume to agree that we have a constitution, that We all want an economically vibrant, upwardly mobile working class majority that is required to have a free society that works for all, right? And if that's not happening, then there's got to be something wrong with the system and the policies. So let's promote policies and pass policies that fix that. Instead, maggots and Republicans make it worse. They exacerbate it. They make everyone's lives worse. They make it harder. And that's why they want you nice and distracted with hate and suffering and not precariously getting through the week, not knowing how you're going to pay your bills, keep a roof over your head, because then you're too stressed out to pester your betters for a decent life. You know, you're not going to be involved in elections. You're not going to pay attention because you're scrimping and saving and trying to get through the week. Where's your next meal coming from? How are you going to pay your rent? How are you going to pay your kids' school or whatever? You got to buy supplies, and it's always another bill, an unexpected bill. And there go Republicans cutting lifelines, while they're glomming up all of the profits that labor makes possible in the first place. Just keep you down and keep you off the rolls. You know, oh, you can't vote down the street anymore. You got to 30 miles away because they consolidated polling places. And they just do it, you know, just allowed to do it. Because why? I saw those videos of people going in Texas confronting the election board who were eliminating the polling places, and it's like they still did it. And the other thing is, who put them in office to begin with? We do have our work cut out for us, but I hope it teaches a very hard lesson. It's a hard one and hard learned, that you don't vote for Republicans. You don't put conservatives in office if you want a free society. If you want a society that works for all, you don't put conservatives in office. If you want a society that sucks, then you vote for Republicans. If you let them eat hate, if you want hate, you're going to get a lot of hate. Well, you'll have a hate for all. You'll have hate for generations if you put Republicans in office and conservatives, whatever they call themselves. You know, a conservative by any name stinks. Stinks up the place. Okay, I guess that's the end of the Progressive Voices part of the show, but we got more show. I can't believe that. That went by so fast. Become a patron at patreon.com/Tara Devlin. Thank you, Charlie, from APS Radio and APS Radio News. 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All your, and YouTube subscribers. Come on, guys. Come on. You're the best. There's so many ways you can support the TaraBuster show. Really big shoe. All right. How's it going in the chat room? Everybody? Everybody doing good? On this night? What? Oh. There was a cat treat ad? Look at that. Everybody's talking about chips and salsa. Just catching up. All right, let's see. Well, that's right. Martin on the chat in Substack. That's right. Republicans, their whole policy is blaming Democrats for not fixing what they broke. Isn't it the truth? It's so irritating. So damn irritating. It's so true, though. And I'm sick of it. That's why I appreciate you guys supporting the show, because and that's why I do the show. It may not be one of the big shows. It's not on MSNBC or MS Now, clearly. But you got to break through. This is how Republicans were successful, by the way. They're very crafty, and they know that they wherever people went, they were very crafty in the beginning. You know, they took over the media, they took over radio stations. They understood that they suppressed liberal voices. And they, because they wanted it to be wherever people went, they would encounter the conservative message, which was bullshit, hate, and division, and lies, and it's just never stops. And liberals, unfortunately, are not like that, and it's very annoying. They don't support little shows like this, whereas Republicans, they'll go on Diamond and Silk. Remember, that's why I always bring up Diamond and Silk, because I remember when they started and they were like a nothing show, and next thing you know, they were in the fucking White House with Trump, okay? Because they were two women of color, and maggots love that, because they are human shields for Republican bigotry. They love a minority that is a Republican, and they support them. Next thing you know, they were on Fox News, and they were in the White House, and then Trump's like, oh, Diamond and Silk, they're the best. And of course, one of them died from COVID. What else is new? They always, you know, this is what happens. They can't escape the sting of the lash of their own policies. And whatever. Like Herman Cain, same thing. He died from COVID at the time. But, you know, that's a different story. The point is, that's what conservatives do, because they're out there. They understand that people naturally will not vote for their policies. That's why, listen to what they talk about. They go out there and they promise the moon. They promise bigger paychecks. Everyone's going to have health care. It's going to be the best. Everything's going to be great. They promise the world that liberals deliver. But, of course, when Republicans get power, they don't... bring anything to fruition that is worthy of life, liberty, and they certainly get in the way of the pursuit of happiness. That's for sure. And yeah, and they destroy the economy. They have wrecked. Here, I just saw this article actually. It was a couple of months old, but I want to talk about something else anyway. Some Republicans are finally realizing that they wrecked the middle class. Hold on. Where's my eCam? That's what I need to do. Yeah, some Republicans. Jesus Christ. Well, anyway, yes, they did. They wrecked the middle class on purpose. Because the middle class was, you know, too uppity. An economically vibrant, upwardly mobile working class majority is too uppity, and it gets in the way. You know, it demands a seat at the table. It says, hell no, we won't go to your wars. It's, you know, it comes out of the closet. It has self-respect. It forms unions. They don't like that. They want it destroyed, nice and divided. Nice and divided and easily played. So, okay, speaking of nice and divided, I saw this ad really, really, really, oh God, here it is. This is a Ken Paxton ad. It's AI generated. And it is James Tallarico. It's created by Ken Paxton. Completely AI generated image of James Tallarico. And they put words in his mouth. Let's just watch it. It's disgusting.
1: In the beginning, God was non-binary, and he wasn't a Christian. And God said, let there be six genders, and there were. Then God so loved the world that he gave us his only son, who is a radical feminist and never asked people to worship him. Look, I always think of myself as a Christian who hates Christianity.
2: James Tallarico, wrong for Texas?
1: America is not a Christian nation.
2: And wrong for America, too.
3: I'm Ken Paxton, and I approve this message.
1: In the beginning, God was non-binary. Let's watch that again. And he wasn't a Christian. And God said, let there be six genders, and there were. Then God so loved the world that he gave us his only son, who is a radical feminist and never asked people to worship him. Look, I always think of myself as a Christian who hates Christianity.
2: James Tallarico, wrong for...
0: See, who the fuck is Ken Paxton to talk about Christianity? Okay? This crook whose own staff had to call the FBI on him. And the whole ad in itself is absolutely vile. Of course, they have made his voice sound more or higher. That's what it sounds like. More effeminate, I guess. And as you see, they've been passing around images, the James Tallarico Bible, because, oh, he's not really talking about Christianity. He's talking about the James Tallarico Bible. He's making it up. Oh, there are six genders, because he said something about cisgenders, and they're fucking devious morons, and radical femininity. Let me ask anybody, can anybody point out, was there an area in this ad where Ken Paxton promised the people of Texas that he's going to do anything for them? The whole ad is, telling them who to hate. As you see, when he goes through the door, I don't understand the whole, where he's in a house, we're down the hall. Is that supposed to make him look small? Like he's in his mom's house or something? And you could see he's got a gay flag on the wall. So we hate the gays, right? It's like, hate all the minority groups, the oppressed, the minorities, the different, the outcast. Not that Jesus had anything to say about that, though, right? About welcoming the stranger. I don't know. I'm not a biblical scholar like John Fugelsang, but my mother was a nun, too. I don't understand what the hell is wrong with Republicans. This is a political ad? It's hard to tell. Because I don't see any politics in there except hate. Division and hate. And kicking down on minority groups and saying this is not a Christian nation and... Yeah, it's not a fucking Christian nation, if you want to get technical, but okay. It's insane. And it's Ken Paxton, that's the other thing, who has the nerve to be the one telling James Tallarico, who's an actual pastor, that he's not a Christian. But you see, they're trying to manipulate maggots to say, oh, well, when James Tallarico talks about love, loving the stranger, helping your neighbor, not marginalizing the oppressed, welcoming people, being a good person, not stripping people of health care, not stripping people of their, cutting their lifeline so billionaires can get richer. But he's talking about that. That's the Bible according to him. Not the Bible according to the Jesus that Ken Paxton is going to lecture us on now. Ken Paxton wants to be the Attorney General because, for one reason, it's because he wants to do the bidding of crooks like Trump. And he wants to do what he's always done, steal. Steal and lie and rob and let his pedo pals off the hook. No matter what, that's what he did before. I mean, correct me if I'm wrong here, but his own party impeached him. And so they're really afraid of James Tallarico, of course. Hold on. Something's wrong with my computer. My computer. It's almost time for a new computer. Well, become a patron at patreon.com. Yeah, so what is Ken Paxton's claims to fame besides, what is he? He's got the longest running record of corruption, legal loophole evasions, attacks on voting rights, reproductive freedom, using the Texas's Attorney General office as his weapon and his piggy bank too. He was indicted and impeached, but he was acquitted in the impeachment trial, right? He wasn't criminally convicted. Not that that matters, because he's in that thing that they had yesterday, the midterm rally. Ken Paxton, I think he said something that, this is what Republicans do now. They say whenever the long arm of the law catches up to them for their crimes, they'll say, well, they indicted traitor Trump too, and he got away with it. So they're doing it to me. They're coming after me because they want to come after you, and I'm standing in the way. Robbing and raping and pillaging your tax money and your dignity. Yeah, he was, in 2015, he was indicted. He's got a long history of crimes, of criming in government. That's why Republicans get into office, everyone, to crime. To make it easier for their friends to crime, and then to, if by any fluke one of them gets away with it, or one of them gets caught, I should say, they have the power to let them get away with it. So a Texas grand jury indicted Paxton on 2 first-degree securities fraud counts, of course. 1 count for failing to register with the state securities board. Prosecutors said he recruited investors without disclosing that he would receive commissions. Of course. Well, you think he was acting as a fiduciary? I doubt it. Securities and Exchange Commission brought a civil fraud case against, tied to the Servigi matter. A federal judge dismissed it in 2017. Attempted election overthrow. Paxton sued Georgia, Michigan, Pennsylvania, and Wisconsin at the Supreme Court seeking to invalidate their election results after Donald Trump lost the election. Of course. I'm surprised he didn't defecate in the halls of the Capitol. The Supreme Court rejected the case, holding that Texas lacked standing. Oh, God help us. Really, in the midterm, there's going to be violence. No doubt. 17 whistleblowers accused him of corruption. 7 senior staff members in Paxton's office reported him to the FBI. You got to be a real piece of shit for your own staff to report you to the FBI. You got to be a real slimy, filthy maggot. So, alleging that he abused his office to assist real estate investor and donor Nate Paul. The allegations included claims that Paxton used official power for Paul's benefit. Of course he did. They all do it. And Paul's a pedo too. That's the pedo, isn't it? Yeah. He's a pedo. This is a party of pedos, everybody. I hate to tell you. The Republican Party. It's just when you think they hit bottom, the trap door opens and then they go tumbling further. He wrote, this is Nate Paul. He was under FBI investigation for fraud. His real estate empire was collapsing after 18 properties filed for bankruptcy in a single year. He's like Trump. He's a successful businessman. Maybe he was out making deals. Right? He's a deal maker. Maybe he was tweeting at them and his real estate empire saying, buy my property, you crazy bastards. He wrote Ken Paxton a $25,000 check. Then Paxton directed his AG's office to hand Paul confidential investigative files. They blocked foreclosure sales on his property. And then they sided with Paul against the charity he was accused of defrauding. It doesn't matter who you rob. Look at Donald Trump's own kids robbing a kids' cancer charity. They're horrible. Nate Paul employed Paxton's mistress at Paxton's recommendation. Paxton's own senior staff reported his corruption to the FBI. They were fired. This is what they're doing to the whole country. This is what Paxton does when he's in a position of power and why he should be nowhere near the U.S. Senate. Well, is that the pedo now? I think there's a different pedo. He's probably a pedo too, but... Yeah. He was impeached by the Republican-led House and saved by the Senate, unfortunately. Paxton avoided trial in a state securities fraud prosecution. What a long list of crimes. Jesus Christ. Incredible. He's also targeted LGBTQ Texans. What a scumbag. They're so scummy. Right? They call him the law and order guy. Right? That's what Trader Trump said. He's law and order. What the fuck do they know about law and order? these traitors who sent a mob to defecate and urinate in the halls of the Capitol. What do they know about law and order? They have a convicted felon as a standard bearer. Where's Traitor Trump? I like this video here. Sleepy. Look at him. What's with the droopy face? We got to get Doc Adams back on. All right, I'm just trying to find Traitor Trump. Oh, God. Where is the Traitor Trump telling everybody to commit a crime, to commit election fraud? Where is it? Come on. See, I do prepare somewhat. Oh, there it is. Traitor Trump led his Republican Party in a mock pledge during their political convention in Dallas. It was their desperate and deplorable distracting distraction fest of hate, where they were calling for the death of Democrats. I'm sure you saw that too. Ted Cruz is on stage. I'm sure he heard it. He never stopped and said, hey, like, remember the John McCain that all the corporate media pundits would point to and say, oh, well, John, those days are over when John McCain stopped the woman from calling Obama a Muslim. That's what it was. She's like, he's a Muslim. And John McCain took the microphone out of her hand and said, no, we just have political differences. He's a good man, and he's not a Muslim, basically. So, meaning being a Muslim is also not being a good person. But anyway, here's
4: the greatest.
0: Oh, God. I'm sorry to do this to you at this late hour. Oh, my God.
4: Please raise your right hand. I pledge.
0: Shut up.
4: To the greatest president in the history of the United States.
0: Where's FDR's dead, honey?
4: But she can't even breathe.
0: If only.
4: That I will go out with my family, my friends. I'll do it anyway. I don't care if I'm registered or not. I'm going to try and cheat like hell like they do.
0: Yeah, sure.
4: There's never been bigger cheaters. I don't care. I am going to go out and I'm going to get my friends, my family. And we are going to vote on November 3rd, or we are going to vote before that. So help me, God. Whoa.
0: Wow.
4: Now I know. Now, I'd say just about everybody was great. You know what happens if you don't vote? You go to hell. You know that. Okay?
0: Ha, ha, ha, ha, ha, ha, ha, ha. See, it's built in. It's, let Trump be Trump. And that means an unabashed criminal. An America-hating con man who is, every accusation is a confession. And will do anything. Will tear this country apart. Will destroy our grand experiment. So he can continue stealing and sucking profit into that rapacious, greed-centered pit he calls a personality. That these people, what are they cheering for? That's what's so annoying about them. And, you know, which is why they're irredeemable. because what are you laughing at? That's not funny. There's an old criminal, convicted felon, insurrectionist, telling you to cheat. Telling you to cheat on the election, to go and commit voter fraud. Like they accuse Democrats of doing. Every accusation is a confession. Oh, they cheat so bad. Unfortunately, you can't find any evidence of this. You went to court and your cases were thrown out 60 times. Many of the bulk with prejudice, meaning get the fuck out of here with this shit. That's the judicial equivalent of saying, get the fuck out of here. When they dismiss a case with prejudice. And that's what happened to Traitor Trump. Meaning, you can't file this case again because it's bullshit. There's nothing there. And in fact, they went to court, and one of the things Giuliani, who's a traitor, said, well, we wanted the court to do the investigation. Well, bitch, that's not how it works here. There's got to be a crime. You don't go to the court and say, oh, nah, we lost. And we think we're making it up that they cheated. I wish the Democrats were as ruthless as these maggots claim they are, as this filthy effing con man claims they are. If they were, he wouldn't be in office. Oh, they cheat. They cheat so bad. Please. I wish we'd have Merrick Garland on the Supreme Court. We wouldn't have all of these maggots on the Supreme Court. We'd have Al Gore as president. We wouldn't have had September 11. We wouldn't have had a damn president effing Trump. Dragging us down and embarrassing us, making America worse, horrible. We will never recover from this in our lifetime. I hope we're all prepared for that. I don't know about you, but it pisses me off. That's why I do the show. It pisses me off because I don't want to fucking, you know, I'm trying to leave the world better than I found it. Unlike maggots. And it's heartbreaking to know that we have such potential if only maggots weren't standing in the way. But to tell your whole rally to go cheat, and they all know, that's the other thing. I'm sure there are some dumbasses in the crowd that are just stupid enough to believe the lies that come out of the con man's mouth. But you absolutely know that Ted Cruz and J.D. Vance and the rest of the inner circle all know what a lying piece of dirt Trump is, that there's no cheating on elections, that they know this. That all of their bullshit about voter fraud is exactly that, bullshit. They know that. And they repeat it anyway, because they have no decency and they have no honor. And they hate this country. I wish I was wrong. They're trying to take us back to the system the founders overthrew. Never forget it. Make no mistake. If they are successful in the midterms, and they will try everything, they're going to kick as many people off the rolls as possible. They will cheat. They are cheating. They have cheated their way into power for generations. They have no problem being illegitimate. Power is its own reward to them. That's why they have no honor. You would think you would want to get the most votes. If you really love your country and you believe in elections and you believe in democracy and you're trying to do the best for your country and your community, you would think that it matters that you get the most votes. Not Republicans. The majority of presidents for my entire life and before were elected with fewer votes. They didn't win the popular vote and what other countries call the vote. They get by being appointed or the Electoral College, these stopgaps for democracy breaking out. And they have no problem being illegitimate. They want to have the position, just like they don't care that Mitch McConnell is dead or alive and doesn't matter. They got his seat. It's on lock. As long as nobody knows. Where is he? Where the fuck is he? It's just off the page. Nobody cares. Nobody knows. Where is he? Where's Mitch McConnell? Is he dead? Have we stopped asking? Is this a new line, a new low that Republicans cross? See, now it's all built in, right? Trump can go around. He can be like, blah, blah, blah, blah. He can, right? And no one fucking reports it. It's like normal. I remember when Biden mispronounced somebody's name, or he said something, or just called somebody by the different name, and it was on the fucking news. It was like, and I said to my friend, who doesn't do that now and then? I do that. We all do that. Who, like, forget somebody's name, or it's not the telltale sign of dementia. Then you get this thing tweeting out pictures of himself, these AI slop of him and George Washington, and I'm the greatest president, I can't even breathe, telling people to fucking cheat on election day. And nothing happens. Yet, it's another impeachable offense. For today, how many have there been? Impeachable offense number what today? You know, I mean, he's not, because Republicans are, they don't care about democracy. It's just, it's in everything they say and do now. They got nothing for the American people. You saw that Ted Cruz? Let me see if I can find that. Ted Cruz. He was blowing smoke up the ass of this con man. It was so embarrassing for him. But he doesn't have the dignity to be embarrassed. It was, oh, and then it was all about Islam. We will never have Sharia law here in America. Yeah, we won't. Who fucking even thinks that but maggots? Right? It's not a thing except they need to foment the hate, the fear. I'm trying to Oh, Jesus Christ on a bike. Where is it? Hold on a second. I'm sorry, a lot of the show is just me saying, hold on. Here's the music, too.
5: God bless Texas.
0: Oh, shut your hole. He's just so annoying. Oh. Why are you cheering him? He's horrible.
5: God bless Texas.
0: God. Yeah, right.
5: To Americans from all 50 states, welcome to the great state of Texas. We are gathered here at a time for choosing.
0: Oh, Jesus.
5: We are just 54 days out from the most consequential midterms.
0: Yeah, bitch, and that's why you're cheating.
5: 1 year ago today, our friend Charlie Kirk was murdered.
0: Yeah.
5: 25. It would have been hard to imagine where we are today.
0: What?
5: Who could have predicted that the extraordinary Donald Trump would be president?
0: Do you see what I'm talking about? Absolutely no dignity at all. This is a guy that called your wife ugly. The entire Cruz family must have no dignity. The extraordinary Donald Trump, the con man. You called him a con man, right? And you were right. Hold on. I mean, huh. Leave my wife out of it. Oh.
6: But what Donald did last night, and listen.
0: He threatened my wife.
6: But what Donald did last night, and listen, you're in New York. You've seen this a lot.
0: I'm in the wrong thing. Hold on. Sorry, guys. You can't see what I'm seeing.
6: But what Donald did last night, and listen, you're in New York. You've seen this a lot. When Donald gets scared, when he gets angry, when he's threatened, he begins yelling, he begins screaming, he begins often cursing, and he begins trying to be a bully. So last night, Donald threatened my wife. He went directly after my wife. And I got to tell you that, number one, and listen, you're in Heidi, my wife, she's the daughter of missionaries in Africa. She is my best friend in the world. And if Donald wants to get in a character fight, he's better off sticking with me because Heidi is way out of his league. But it is also, it reveals a lot about character. It reveals a lot about class that Donald's instinct is to try to attack my wife
7: this morning
6: and sully her. And you know what? That should be beneath Donald. You know, Chris, the reason he's doing
0: the extraordinary Donald Trump, you mean.
7: This morning, Donald Trump went on national television and attacked my father. Donald Trump alleges that my dad was involved in assassinating JFK.
0: He's
7: not? Let's be clear. This is nuts. This is not a reasonable position. This is just kooky. And while I'm at it, I guess I should go ahead and admit, yes, my dad killed JFK. He is secretly Elvis, and Jimmy Hoffa is buried in his backyard. I'm going to do something I haven't done for the entire campaign, for those of y'all who have traveled with me all across the country.
0: He wanted to be president.
7: This man is a pathological liar.
0: Extraordinary.
7: He doesn't know the difference between truth and lies. He lies practically every word that comes out of his mouth.
0: Yeah,
7: and
0: still.
7: In a pattern that I think is straight out of a psychology textbook, his response is to accuse everybody else of lying.
0: Nothing
7: he accuses
0: strange.
7: Everybody on that debate stage of lying. And it's simply a mindless yell. Whatever he does, he accuses everyone else of doing. The man cannot tell the truth, but he combines it with being a narcissist.
0: Narcissist
7: at a level I don't think this country's ever seen. Think about the next 5 years. The boasting. The pathological lying. The picking up the National Enquirer and accusing people of killing JFK.
0: The think bullying. About it. We don't
7: think
0: have to
7: your
0: think
7: kids
0: about it.
7: Coming back
0: yeah.
7: and emulating this. For people in Indiana who long for a day when we were nice to each other. When we treated people with respect.
0: Can you fucking believe
7: when we
0: this?
7: Didn't engage in sleaze and lies. And I would note one of the lies he engages in. Listen, Donald Trump is a serial philanderer. And he boasts about it. This is not a secret. He's proud of being a serial philanderer. I want everyone to think about your teenage kids. The President of the United States
0: don't think
7: about
0: them anymore,
7: how great it is to commit adultery. How proud he is. Describes his battles with venereal disease as his own personal Vietnam. That's a quote, by the way, on the Howard Stern show. Do you want to spend the next 5 years with your kids bragging about infidelity? Now, what does he do? He does the same projection. Just like a pathological liar, he accuses everyone of lying. Even though he boasts about his infidelity, he plants in David Pecker's National Enquirer a lie about me and my family, attacking my family. He accuses others of doing what he is doing.
0: Yeah. Incredible.
7: Even though he boasts about his infidelity, he plants in David Pecker's National Enquirer a lie about me and my family, attacking my family. He accuses others of doing what he

0: Unbelievable.
1: That he would have secured the border, brought trillions of dollars of investment back to America.
0: None of this is...
1: And transformed the Republican Party into a blue-collar party of America.
0: You indecent scumbag. You undignified deplorable. Wow. Who could have imagined that we could have this extraordinary pathological liar con man? Imagine your kids explaining to your kids how you went from telling the truth about a con man to being his biggest lickspittle. Unbelievable. But yeah, that's where we are, guys. And that's the Republican Party. It's not us, it's them. And they must be sent to history's trash bin. All right, my friends. Thank you for hanging out. We lost a lot of viewers. Everybody's going to bed. Me too. Thank you for everything you do. Please become a patron, patreon.com/TaraDevlin. And subscribe to my Substack. Okay. And thank you, Charlie, APS Radio, APS Radio News. 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Download the little appity poo. And listen to classic rock and oldies all day long. Thank you, Andrea. I don't see the Twitch chat. I'm not sure if you're here. But thank you for the raid and everything else. Where's my Twitch chat, by the way? I gotta figure that out. I don't know why I can't see it. But we'll figure it all out. Okay, guys, we have a show Tuesday. Perhaps, I don't know, Ron Placone might be on the show on Tuesday. And we'll see. We'll see, we'll see. Thank you, Jim, for being a moderator. Thank you, Elizabeth, for being a moderator, keeping us safe. And thank you, everybody that participated on the Substack, on the Political Voices Substack, and on the Tara Buster Substack. All right, guys, we will win. Thank you. Thank you, Gilda on Substack, and Jan, and T-Ree, and Linda, and Ted, and Zelda. And thank you, everybody over on Political Voices, Donna, Craig, Sherry, Irish Ding, Tyler, Suzanne, Jane, Curious Jean, everybody, Mrs. Moore, Sally, Sam, Rich, Tina, Eagle, Bonnie. Got some great names in here. Great, great people. Great people. Such great people. You are great people. You're not Trumpansies. That's the first telltale sign. As soon as I find out somebody's a Trump voter, I immediately think less of them. It's telling. It says who they are as a person. All right, my friends, thank you for hanging out. Support the show. Become a patron. I told you what to do. Give the show a good review on iTunes. And share the show. Do that stuff. All that things. Bing, bong, boom. Bing, bong, boom. And we will win. And Aaron has been lurking. And also a moderator. Nice to see you. All right, guys. Thank you for hanging out. And Bold Thanos, nice to see you. We will win. We're on the right side of history. Just remember this. We're on the right side of decency, dignity, democracy, humanity. We stick together, we win. Thank you for hanging out, guys. My name is Tara Devlin. Find me on Substack in the meantime. And I will see you very soon. Stay tuned.

0: Week we present Stephanie Savelle, director of the Costs of War Project at Brown University's Watson Institute, who summarizes her group's research on the costs of U.S. wars launched after the 9/11 attack 25 years later. Wanda Culp, of the group Tongass Women for Forests, who talks about her lifelong struggle to defend forests as the Trump regime once again attempts to repeal the Clinton-era roadless rule that protects the nation's wilderness. And Laurie Wallach, director of the Rethink Trade Program at the American Economic Liberties Project, who examines Donald Trump's trade war with Canada that she describes as the most stupid trade fight in history. But first, we begin with a summary of some of the week's underreported news stories.
1: During a high-profile state election in eastern Germany, the far-right party Alternative for Deutschland won nearly 44% of votes cast in the small state of Saxony-Anhalt, three votes short of an absolute majority in the state parliament. If the AfD forms a majority coalition, it would be the first time that a far-right party will govern a German state since the fall of Adolf Hitler and the end of World War II. Although the AfD was predicted to win, the election outcome sent shockwaves across Europe. The conservative Christian Democrats came in a distant second, followed by the center-left Social Democrats. Christian Democratic Union Party Chancellor Friedrich Merz was put on the defensive by the election loss. Germans are angry over rising inflation and energy prices, as automaker Volkswagen announced it would cut 50,000 jobs. AfD leaders accuse Merz of hurting Germany's economy by sending arms to Ukraine, engaging in an expensive military buildup, and imposing sanctions against Moscow, which they say are hurting Germany more than Russia. In interviews, some Saxony-Anhalt state voters complained about Chancellor Merz's austerity plan to cut pension payments and other benefits as part of a legislative package to boost German economic competitiveness, which is set for a vote this fall. On the 25th observation of the 9/11 terrorist attack that killed nearly 3,000 people at the World Trade Center, the Pentagon, and in Shanksville, Pennsylvania, Atlantic staff writer Graham Wood examines what happened to the terrorist group Al-Qaeda. He observes that after the spectacularly successful and horrific attacks, Al-Qaeda progressively weakened and ceased to function as an effective terrorist force well before the U.S. killed Osama bin Laden in 2011. Yet Wood notes that although Al-Qaeda has been in decline for over a decade, the organization has now evolved into a loose network of regional jihadist cells in Yemen, Somalia, the Sahel, and elsewhere, some of which have become militarily powerful. Wood presents a strong case that while Al-Qaeda failed to achieve its larger political ambitions, the 9/11 attacks provoked a disastrous and extremely costly U.S. response with forever wars in both Afghanistan and Iraq. After the 2003 U.S. invasion of Iraq, ISIS, or the Islamic State, eventually eclipsed Al-Qaeda as the world's most infamous jihadist group. But it, too, was largely militarily defeated between 2017 and 2019. Under a new Trump administration Colorado River rationing plan, southern Nevada could, in future years, lose over 70% of its already sparse water allocation, while Colorado, Utah, New Mexico, and Wyoming won't face any mandatory cuts at all. Nevada officials have filed a lawsuit to stop the plan and warn of potential catastrophic impact on the state's economy and on Las Vegas in particular, where the Colorado River provides 90% of the water supply for 76% of Nevada's population. Overall, the Colorado River is the water source for 35 to 40 million citizens in seven states and 30 native tribes. The river also irrigates 5 million acres of farmland. Colorado River reservoirs are experiencing a 26-year drought that researchers say is being exacerbated by the climate crisis. Lake Powell and Lake Mead, the region's largest reservoirs, have fallen to record lows. Experts believe further cuts of 4 million acres of water will be required to stabilize the water supply. The Colorado River water allocations dispute is expected to eventually reach the U.S. Supreme Court. This week's news summary was compiled by Bob Nixon. For Between the Lines, I'm Anna Manzo.

Welcome to Between the Lines, presenting news and analysis of critical issues affecting our communities, the nation, and the world. I'm Scott Harris. This

0: The 25th anniversary of the September 11, 2001 attacks was marked this year by solemn ceremonies at the World Trade Center Ground Zero site in New York City, the Pentagon in Washington, D.C., and the Flight 93 National Memorial near Shanksville, Pennsylvania, honoring the nearly 3,000 people killed that day. This year's anniversary also brought renewed scrutiny of the government's irresponsible conduct and false declarations about the safety of the toxic cloud that blanketed Lower Manhattan that's responsible for illnesses that killed as many as 9,600 people in the years after 9/11. At the same time, families of 9/11 victims renewed long-standing demands that the federal government declassify and release all remaining records concerning possible Saudi Arabian government links to individuals who supported some of the 9/11 hijackers, 15 of 19 of whom were Saudi nationals. Brown University's Costs of War Project estimates that post-9/11 U.S. wars and counterterrorism operations directly and indirectly claimed the lives of 4.5 to 4.7 million people around the world and cost approximately $8 trillion. Your reporter spoke with Stephanie Savelle, director of the Costs of War Project, who summarizes her group's research on the human and monetary cost of U.S. wars launched after the 9/11 attacks and these conflicts' impact on our nation's security, foreign policy, and civil liberties 25 years later.
1: I think a lot of these human war costs are not ones that we Americans are always aware of when we think about war. About a million people, our research has calculated, died directly in the post-9/11 war zones of Afghanistan, Pakistan, Iraq, Syria, Yemen, and Somalia. And then you have to think about the indirect deaths. This is a public health term, actually. And it's the idea is that, you know, in wars, people die by bombs and bullets and fires and weapons. And then there are the reverberating indirect costs. And this happens through the collapse of economies and infrastructure like hospitals and healthcare centers, the ways that bombs can fall on a agricultural field and the craters that form, as well as any explosive remnants of war, prevent farming from happening. Factories are targeted and people who are breadwinners for their families are no longer, able to, obviously they, when they're killed, they can't sustain their families anymore. So these are the kind, and there's the environmental costs of war as well, the way that uranium and lead, for example, has been found in bone samples at much higher rates in Fallujah, Iraq, for example, which is a place that U.S. bombed heavily a couple of different bombing campaigns. So those are the kinds of human indirect death costs. And of course, for every death, that's like a red, a public health expert sees that as a red warning flag, what they call a sentinel health event at the tip of the iceberg of a chain of suffering. So for every death, there's, a whole host of people that are suffering the ill effects. And when you look at the best available methods for calculating numbers, it's really hard to get a sense of scale. And that was one of the things that I tried to do with my research, was kind of how do you put a sense of what scale we're talking about here when we're thinking about indirect deaths in the post-9/11 wars. And I found that it was about 4.5 million people died as a reasonable and conservative estimate of total direct and indirect deaths in the war zone. So it's a really astronomical number.
0: Stephanie, I just wanted to talk a bit more about the other costs, consequential costs of the wars that emanated from 9/11. And that includes the erosion of civil liberties with the Patriot Act legislation, mass surveillance, aggressive U.S. foreign policy, and the lack of accountability for U.S. government officials who ordered the torture of U.S.-held prisoners in violation of U.S. and international law that took place at Guantanamo.
1: That's right. You named a lot of what we see as the social and political costs of the post 9/11 wars. And those are, you know, these include indefinite detention, torture, and mistreatment of those suspected of terrorism. But also domestically, the dramatic expansion of mass surveillance and intensified police militarization, which, you know, is not just kind of an accidental result of the post 9/11 wars, but an intentional, oftentimes policy decision to transfer military equipment to police departments throughout the country. So when you think about the effects of intensified police militarization, you have to remember that it's going to be the marginalized and racialized groups, Muslims, Arabs, Black, Indigenous organizers, migrants. We're seeing more and more of that today. These are the populations who are bearing the brunt of these social and political costs of war.
0: That was Stephanie Savelle, Director of the Costs of War Project at Brown University's Watson Institute. Find links to her group's post 9/11 conflict research by visiting our Between the Lines website at btlonline.org. In January 2001, the Clinton administration put in place the so-called Roadless Rule, which enacted major protections for 58 million acres of national forests, mostly in the West and Alaska. The rule, which now covers 44.5 million acres, effectively blocks clear-cut logging and other extractive industries, while not banning all resource extraction. President Donald Trump attempted to roll back the Roadless Rule without success in his first term. But he's now working again to fully repeal the rule, this time with strong allies and federal agencies responsible for enforcement. Environmental organizations and indigenous groups are now fighting to keep the Roadless Rule in place, which protects clean water resources, fish, and other wildlife, as well as the general quality of life for those living in the forests and the population in general. Between the Lines' Melinda Tuhu spoke with Wanda Culp, a Tlingit woman from the Tongass Forest in southeast Alaska, who's fought against corporate clear-cut logging near her home since the 1980s, with a group called Tongass Women for Forests. Here she explains the positive difference the Roadless Rule made and how indigenous people are now fighting to save it.
2: Southeast Alaska villages, the village areas, the small communities were attacked, so our hunting and fishing grounds were literally clear-cut. And there was no prior notice that this was going to happen. When it started in Huna, one of my grandmothers had, her and her husband had, was coming down from the mountain and saw the first clear cuts. And she was crying, clutching her heart and saying, "See what they're doing to us?" And she repeated it again. "Do you see what they're doing to us?" And that's how I became aware of the fact that nobody knew what was going on. I was baffled why nobody had said anything, you know, locally. But there hadn't been an outlet for anybody to, nobody knew how to go about it. It was 1980, 81 when I uprooted my daughters from Juneau and moved to Huna, where, you know, is my village. I had been working with the Bureau of Indian Affairs, the federal government. So I was pretty aware of the federal law and understanding how the federal laws work and how they impact, you know, the communities. And the state of Alaska was in on it too. Under Alaska Native Claims Settlement, they took the authority to bring in the clear-cut operations and started clear-cutting around our villages, our hunting and fishing grounds. They changed our habitat forever.
3: Well, so then you had this experience. So what did you, and working with other people, what did you do to get the Roadless Rule in place?
2: I started by talking to the elders. And then there was a group of us that brought in experts on tribal authority and things like that. We had a workshop, brought that forward, because Tlingit and Haida in southeast Alaska, we have tribal jurisdictional authority. Getting the perception of this across to everybody, the power that we have and the authority, had to be explained that what's going on around us, we have a right to say something. That is when the Council of Elders created a Resolution 9101, because it was 1991, to recognize our traditional jurisdictional authority, which has been reaffirmed through Goldschmidt and Haas.
3: Is that a Supreme Court decision, or what is that?
2: It ended up to be a Supreme Court decision, yes. It became very controversial within the community because it was providing jobs to our younger guys for logging, taking down our trees and things like this. There's so many lawmakers that see Indigenous people as exterminated. This is where it became very controversial, where nobody wanted to face the fact that as Indigenous people in Tlingit and Haida country, we have a say. When the federal government, like Trump and those that are pro-industry, are saying they can control public-owned land, we need to stand up and say that's not so. Don't take away our tongues, our brains, and our integrity.
3: So after the roadless rule went into effect, what impact did it have? Did it help with slowing down or stopping the clear cutting of the forest?
2: Yeah, of course. You know, that big, huge contract was canceled with the Forest Service, you know, Ketchikan and Prince of Wales. They had that 50-year free-for-all contract. That was canceled. And the big complaint from us was create local jobs and harvest with respect. And the roadless rule I want to mention right now, let's bring us right into today's controversy. It's all set up. The reason why we need it in place is because mining is priority right now in the state of Alaska.
3: What are you trying to do now to stop the roadless rule from being repealed?
2: We've got a mapping project going on. We've turned to visuals because visuals is the way to get to people to realize what we're talking about, how huge it is. We need the media to bring it forward. Everything that is happening with Trump and them billionaires and Alaska Native Claims Settlement land has to do with literally raping the resources without respect at all. And he's shortening any comment period. It's like, we don't care what you say. We're just going to do it. That is the attitude that's happening right now, as if we don't have a say. That's very insulting.
0: That was Wanda Culp, an activist with the group Tongass Women for Forests and Tongass Regional Coordinator for WECAN, the Women's Earth and Climate Action Network. Find a link to post your comment on the Trump administration's plan to repeal the roadless rule by visiting our Between the Lines website at btlonline.org.

0: Since returning to the White House in January 2025, Donald Trump has unilaterally imposed tariffs on 80 countries around the world that has dismantled decades of global trade norms, triggered widespread retaliatory measures, and provoked ongoing court challenges. After the U.S. Supreme Court struck down Trump's emergency tariffs in February, his administration has replaced them with new levies under a different set of legal authorities, as he was forced to issue billions of dollars in refunds. In his first term, Trump negotiated the United States-Mexico-Canada trade agreement that replaced the widely criticized North American Free Trade Agreement, or NAFTA, in January 2020. Although at the time Trump called his USMCA deal the greatest trade deal ever, not long after returning to the presidency, he condemned his own trade deal and launched a trade war against Canada, America's second biggest trading partner, in February last year. Trump justified his imposition of a general 25% tariff and a 10% energy tariff on Canadian imports by stating that new trade sanctions were imposed to stop illegal migration and fentanyl from entering the U.S., where neither charge was true. The confrontation escalated sharply in July when Trump imposed a 50% tariff on nearly $28 billion worth of Canadian goods. After talks with Ottawa collapsed in late August, Canada retaliated dollar for dollar, imposing a similar set of tariffs on U.S. imports, effective on September 8th. Your reporter spoke with Lori Wallach, director of the Rethink Trade Program at the American Economic Liberties Project. Here she examines Donald Trump's trade war with Canada that she describes as the most stupid trade fight in history.
1: For whatever is the personal and non-strategic reasons this fight has started, it has a political utility to both heads of state. So I'm not so sure it's going to end anytime soon, particularly because so far, despite all the breathless press coverage, it's not actually a lot of money. So they sort of get, they both want, for different reasons, a political distraction, and they both get that. And so far, it's not actually that economically impactful, so far.
0: Last I read, it was 50% tariffs that the U.S. was imposing on some products from Canada imported here to the U.S., and Canada responded by matching dollar for dollar on a set of U.S. products. But maybe you can dig deeper a little bit into how this, maybe now, maybe later, could impact consumers here in this country and Canada for what they, you know, need to buy day to day.
1: So it's 50% tariffs and $20 billion worth of Canadian goods sent here. Just a crass fact is that is less than 0.5% of the goods imports that the U.S. has each year. So it's a very small part of our trade, and it is sort of peculiarly targeted to be annoying and pesky, but not that impactful. So like, for instance, if you must drink only Toronto, Ontario, ice wine, a sweet dessert wine, you will have a 50% tariff. But if you're happy to get that from Germany or Austria, an ice wine, or you have a different after-dinner drink, or if you have to have a Canadian hockey stick, though a lot of high-end ones are made other places, the hockey sticks are tariffed. Bizarrely, the shin guards and pucks are not. It's a weird mix of things that are and aren't tariffed. Most of them are things that are replaceable from another country, and it's a small amount. Now, the impact of Canada's tariffs on us are half the deal, and then that probably will have more to have an impact on jobs. So the U.S. tariffs on Canada stuff coming in is, to the extent there's an impact, it would be more of a consumer impact, but it's such a small amount. The reason why the Canadian tariffs may have more of an effect has to do with the ways in which certain U.S. states, particularly the northern tier of states, have Canada as a major export target. And so when Canada's putting tariffs up broadly on various U.S. goods, it's targeting in a more strategic way places that have sort of big political fights, et cetera. So Wisconsin butter and cheese is being targeted, for instance. There are a lot of goods in aerospace and in autos that go back and forth between the two countries as part of the assembly process. And so there the impact could be on the jobs as compared to on consumers. But overall, for the moment, it's just not a ton of money. And so if it's a specific industry, a specific thing you want to buy, you could be impacted. But the reason why, to some degree, this sort of tit-for-tat back and forth can go on is, you know, it's either delayed. So Trump is threatening tariffs, very big tariffs on autos or bans on things. But the higher tariffs, they start at the end of September, and then the really big tariffs don't start until next year. And by that point, likely they'll have worked something out. With Canada, the targeted stuff, there's threats of we'll cut off this, we'll cut off that, sometime maybe. So the distraction it's causing has proved really useful because in Canada, it's creating this rally around the flag phenomenon where otherwise Prime Minister Carney was getting very unpopular because he was doing many very un-Canadian things. He had enacted what they call up there the Maple Leaf Doge. He whacked 40,000 federal government scientists, environmental experts, food safety inspectors. He was trying to privatize the ports and the airports. He had redirected $20 billion of taxpayer money to a private pipeline for an oil company. He was trying to limit the right to strike. There were a bunch of things that someone who is a Liberal Party prime minister should not be doing. And he was getting a lot of blowback. But fighting with Trump, who is universally despised across political parties in Canada, and rightly so, has gotten him a reprieve from, and really a distraction from, those things that he's doing that were getting him in trouble. And obviously Trump wants a distraction given his Iran war of choice and what's happened with gas and diesel prices and inflation and the general disaster of many of the economic outcomes of his policies. So they both kind of, for a low economic cost so far, have gotten very useful political distraction.
0: That was Lori Wallach, director of the Rethink Trade Program at the American Economic Liberties Project. 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

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Our theme music was written by Richard Hill and performed by Mikata. This week's program was produced by Susan Bramhall, Mary Hunt, Anna Manzo, Bob Nixon, Melinda Tuhus, and Jeff Yates. For Between the Lines, I'm Scott Harris.

0: Hello, everybody. Welcome back to She Lily. This is She Lily number 185. I'm your main host over here on the Western Seaboard, Cindy Sheehan. And joining me from the Eastern Seaboard is my co-host, Dakota Lily. Before we get into the show and get the weather reports, I'd like to remind you about our She Lily 4S's. Please subscribe. Please share. Share with everybody. Be indiscriminate with your sharing. Gently please that like heart and send us your thoughts, comments, questions. And I think we've been doing this now for 185 episodes. I think we figured out it's been at least 3.5 years. I don't think I've ever received one suggestion for an episode.
1: I know, right?
0: So, I don't know why. We do get thoughts and comments and everything, which we appreciate, but I've never had one suggestion for a show. So we're perfect. We're giving everybody everything they want out of a podcast. So right here today, we're going back into a minor heat situation, high 90s, low 100s. But I think this time of year, I don't think it ever seems as hot as that whenever, like it does in the summer. I don't know if the sun is starting to, I do know the sun is starting to be a little bit further away. These science things and things aren't as intense. But anyway, that's how we're doing here. I was telling you it's my third grandson and number four grandchild, Jackson's 15th birthday today. I can't even believe, like, my oldest grandson turned 18 this past year, and I think your niece is about the same age, right? God, those kids grow up fast. Anyway, happy birthday, crazy. Jackson. Jackson, he's the sweetest, most adorable kid from birth to today. So anyway, how's it going over there on the Eastern Seaboard?
1: Things are going pretty good. It was a little chilly this morning, which I actually kind of liked. I got some new cardigans.
0: Nice.
1: So for the changing season, so I was like, you know, I can wear my cardigan in the morning, take it off in the afternoon. So, because that's the thing, it's like 60 degrees when you wake up, 50 degrees, but then by the time you get out of work, it's 85. So it's that weird transition part of the year.
0: Same with us. It has been chilly in the 50s. Like, and I always go for a morning walk. Right. Probably around 6:37, around there. So I always have a sweatshirt. And then I always take it off and tie it around my waist. And then I'll stop by my daughter's or my son's house. And I inevitably use the bathroom. So I inevitably remove my sweatshirt. And I just leave it at their house. I don't do it on purpose. I just left another sweatshirt at my son's house when I stopped by there this morning. So I got to go gather my warmer clothing.
1: I know. It's getting to be that time.
0: Yeah. So anyway, this is my favorite time of year. You know, if it's going to be warm during the day, if it cools down at night and it's brisk in the morning, perfect. I love this kind of weather. And I take little Lucy for a walk and put a sweater on her. And she never leaves her clothing all over the town like I do. But so anyway.
1: Well, give me the opportunity. I'm sure she was little Lucy.
0: She can remove them. She'll like snuggle down with me under the covers wearing a little shirt or sweater. And then when she comes out, she doesn't have it on. So somehow she gets to take it off. So anyway, before we get into everything, do you have any updates on the oil deal or anything else from Latin America, the Caribbean?
1: So it seems like there's a little bit of, it's a discrepancy because, and it's not quite clear as to what the actual answer is. So, like we discussed last show, Trump announced this oil deal with Venezuela, including 100-year concessions. And the Venezuelan representatives are saying that that's incorrect, that it's only 25-year concessions. So I'm more inclined to believe the U.S. because one side has a gun to its head and mm-hmm. is operating under duress, which, and I've seen different members of Venezuelan civil society come out and say that this oil deal also violates the Vienna Convention and international law because it's strictly prohibited for two states to engage in trade or anything like that under duress. So just another example or another way that this deal is illegal. But I just wanted to mention that just because, you know, the one is a big difference, 25-year concession versus 100-year concession, because 100-year concessions, those are notorious for being part of the apparatus of 20th century neocolonialism in the region and something that Chavez was very against. So it'd be emblematic as well. So we'll have to see. And that's the thing. Like we don't know. There's details of this deal, obviously, but a lot of it is still kind of shadowy. So yeah, we'll a lot of it we'll have to be wait and see when it comes to the Venezuelan oil deal, unfortunately. And that and there continues to be outcries from diehard Chavistas and the Tupamaros, another organization in Venezuela, have made statements on Twitter saying that they're against the oil deal. You know, so this isn't like a slam dunk. Some people are saying that it should be put to a vote, a national popular consultation, so the people can vote on it, which I wouldn't be against. But yeah, that's my update about the Venezuelan oil deal.
0: Okay, thank you. It reminds me of the 100-year lease that the U.S. had on Guantanamo Bay in Cuba. Mm-hmm. And I think that they were paying something like $100 a year or $1 a year or something. And of course, that concession was also under
1: duress.
0: Yeah, I'm getting a little bit of feedback. Do you hear feedback when I'm talking?
1: No, sounds fine
0: like
1: to me.
0: Like a tiny bit of an echo?
1: Okay. Oh, a little bit that time, but now yeah. It's gone.
0: So let me unplug my thing and plug it back in. Anywho, this is a high tech condition.
1: High tech operation we got going on here.
0: Yeah, we really do.
1: Millions and of dollars in equipment.
0: Yep, that's what we got. Our studios, our bi-coastal, our bi-seaboard studios we have installed here. And so I think that you think of 100-year under duress concession. And it recently renewed, I think, the Guantanamo Bay lease. So, anyway. Okay. So, is that all from your side of the stuff?
1: The only other thing that's worth noting, I guess, when it comes to like this hemisphere or Latin America or anything, would be just a quick caveat, the former president of Colombia, Gustavo Petro, issued a warning to Mexican president Claudia Sheinbaum. And he said, basically, protect your elections, because the elections in Colombia were interfered with by the United States, by Israel, etc. So he basically urged her to safeguard Mexican elections and, you know, prevent the same thing from happening in Mexico, from happening in Colombia. And, you know, this is part of a broader discussion about the new political reality of the Americas, which I find fascinating. We're in a very interesting epoch, if that makes sense. But yeah, that's all.
0: Okay. So I just have, you know, a few things, not not too deep, but for one thing, tying into the theme we've had since 2020, this year, or last year, 25, is that, you know, Trump was supposed to come in to be this big change agent, this wizard of wonderfulness. And from the first, like everybody he appointed to his cabinet have been big campaign donors, you know, like Linda McMahon to the Department of Education. The only thing that really made sense a little bit at the time was appointing RFK Jr. to, you know, be Secretary of Health and Human Services. And so then we've always been very leery of Marco Rubio's appointment as Secretary of State. And of course, our concerns, at least my concerns, he's exceeded, unfortunately, my concerns. He's done even far worse than I thought he was going to be. And mostly when you look at the United States, you see a bunch of blowhards who are on the international stage trying to affect some kind of change or some kind of concessions from other countries without actually invading them and bombing them and whatever. And so, of course, that's not a rule. There's been plenty of invading and bombing and killing and destruction. But we knew it was going to be bad, but I obviously didn't think it was going to be this bad. And anyway, like it's all over Twitter today about what a wonderful president Marco Rubio would be.
1: Oh my gosh.
0: I know. I would say, oh, it doesn't matter who's president, blah, blah, whatever. But Marco Rubio has been able to put in place his evil agenda that he's had since day one. So I'm not so sure that it would just be, oh, same shit, different day. You know, it would be a lot more shit. And so anyway, I just want to like bring that up. But then again, why am I bringing it up? Because if the Epstein class wants Marco Rubio to be president, then Marco Rubio is going to be president. Doesn't really, like, we could go and vote our brains out for Jill Stein or Gloria LaRiva, but Marco Rubio is going to be president. If they want him to be president.
1: Yeah, that is essentially what it comes down to. I mean, if you look at, I don't know, like you look at any of the things that people want in this country, an end to the wars, an end to Epstein class, unaccountability, an end to financial speculation, investment in a productive economic model, social welfare, any of these things, we're so far from it. And not only are we so far from it, but the ruling class rules the roost around these parts. I mean, it can't be said for every corner of the globe, but definitely in the United States, the ruling class is firmly in power. And there might be, you know, there might be some games behind the scenes and stuff like that. But in terms of a way out electorally, I don't know. Before the election of Trump, I would have said absolutely not. But then again, at the same time, you have to see that even someone who isn't necessarily 100%, because I don't believe that Trump was 100% embedded with the ruling class when he was first elected, but over time has since, I don't know if he's fallen in place. I don't know the exact specifics behind it, but it's become clear that he is just a tool of the same ruling class.
0: Well, I definitely think that he's always been part of the Epstein class, though. Maybe wasn't too far to fall off of his gilded throne or whatever. So another thing that I was thinking you know, while you were talking, is that it seems cynical. This seems like a cynical position to take, that, oh, well, you know, if the ruling class, as you say, or the Epstein class is, wants him to be president, he's going to be president. There's nothing we can do about it. And so I think the trap that we have fallen into as activists, as people who are aware, is to think that we can put all our eggs in one basket and we're going to get a lovely omelet, which is what's happening. If we put all our eggs in one basket, they're going to rot or get smashed, and then we won't have any eggs. And so I think that that prevents us from doing real honest, like, grassroots, not Epstein class, robbed class, as I called them. It prevents us from doing really good community organizing. And so that brings me to what I wanted to chat a little bit about today. And that's the fact that as we are, I didn't say this, but I will now, as we are recording this, it's September 8th, because my grandson's birthday was more important than what I'm about to say. And so it's September 8th, it's Tuesday. It's the day after Labor Day. Excuse me, which here falls on the first Monday in September. And that was yesterday, September 7th. And so I just feel like organized labor, like big labor unions, I know that the last time I saw this statistic was about 4% of every worker belongs to a labor union. Mm-hmm. And I do want to say that, as I've said this before, my son and my son-in-law both belong to unions, and they're trade unions. They're the Carpenters Union and the Operating Engineers Union. So these are blue-collar people who, their leadership definitely is liberal, but the rank and file are working class. They're workers. They have the same struggle as everybody who doesn't belong to their union. And so they have great benefits, great union protection, you know, great everything. And I'm so grateful that they were able to join these unions and make a good living and support their families and things like that. And thank goodness for them. But I feel like the other unions, like that are like the teachers unions and the prison guard unions and, you know, the SEIUs of the world, and their leadership is, I don't want to say they've done nothing for the average worker, but I feel like they exist to support bourgeois politics. And not the Republican part of bourgeois politics. You know, the other conservative party, the Democrat party. And so, and that doesn't discount the past, where there have been some pretty militant, successful struggles in labor history. But I feel like now their struggles are, let's have phone banking for Kamala Harris. Let's walk the precinct for John Kerry, you know, let's go door knocking and things like that. When people are taking time out of their day to do stuff like that, which in the long run isn't going to put $1 back in their pocket.
1: No, not at all. Nothing. And that's the thing, like nothing currently, like there's no answer currently to putting money back into the pockets of American workers. There's no answer in either political party about challenging the, I mean, I will say that the closest that I've seen is people like Marjorie Taylor Greene, people like Ro Khanna, people like Thomas Massey, you know, that talk about these kinds of things. But in terms of, and again, one of those people is still within the two-party paradigm, and the other two have been kicked out. So that just goes to show that we, you know, I don't know where exactly we are at electorally. Like, I think about it because I've never voted for a Democrat or a Republican. But, and at the same time, like, well, let me ask you this, Cindy. I'm curious as to what, not to pivot, because I'm not trying to pivot, but I'm curious if someone like Ro Khanna or Marjorie Taylor Greene were to run within the two-party system, would you vote for them?
0: No.
1: No. Okay.
0: If they were went independent or third party, maybe. Mm. But, you know, I've made, and Ro Khanna is probably the best Democrat, but that's not really saying anything. And right. So that's a really, really tiny bar to go over. I think Marjorie Taylor Greene has been the closest to, you know, being in solidarity with the working class than either party. And I when you bring up Thomas Massey, what I'd like to bring up is that Mitch McConnell is still missing in action.
1: Mm-hmm.
0: His staff put out something like he's still having some breathing problems, and people on Twitter are like, "Yeah, you when you're dead, you definitely have breathing problems,
1: sure,
0: you know, so you don't actually breathe." But it's been like 2 months over. Speaking of workers, is there any worker that can disappear and not show up for his job for 2 months and still get paid, still get full benefits? You know, so that's one thing to put in this Epstein class system to put out there. But another thing that's interesting is I saw somebody speculate that they're keeping him alive, you know, quote unquote alive, to prevent Thomas Massey for running
1: for his seat, the Senate seat
0: in a special election. Yeah, so now that makes me wonder, because maybe even like the elections, I think, are the primaries are over for Kentucky, but there had to be a break, you know, there was a cutoff point, and I think we were already past that. And so the AIPAC and the Republican Party defeated Massey in time to not let him run against Mitch McConnell. But that would bring a special problem for them if Thomas Massey actually ran for the next open Senate seat, which would be in 2 to 4 years, I think, depending on what the cycle is going for. Because, you know, it's every, it's staggered. One third of the Senate is up for election every election term. So anyway, I think that would be interesting. And, you know, I think that even though I might not vote if they stayed in the two bourgeois parties of Wall Street and war, I might even actively support some kind of a campaign like that. However, I didn't actively support Trump, but we saw a lot of promise in the MAGA movement. And so I just think that campaigns like people who aren't as bad and even people who are good, like Marjorie Taylor Greene, it's so weird for me to say she's good because there's a lot about her that I think is not good. But there's way more about her that I really have been impressed by. And so that just still keeps people tied to the electoral system. Even when I ran and I got, especially when I ran against Pelosi, I got a lot of support. And so, but I also didn't run in one of the war parties. I also very actively was saying that even if I did win, I would just go into Congress and be like the lone voice calling out in the wilderness about shit. Mm-hmm. And so yeah. So anyway, it is a conundrum. And I think that as long as you take, and this is a good subject too, because before we know it, it's going to be midterm. Mm-hmm. And so if you give voting the proper perspective, then it's not, you know,
1: that's bad.
0: Right. But if you go in there thinking that your vote is going to change anything, and that's all you ever have to do is yeah. like mail in your ballot or walk a couple blocks to take like 5 minutes out of your day to cast your ballot, then that is a very, very bad perspective, because then we're still going to get shit on.
1: Well, right. You're right. I think it depends on perspective. Because I was thinking the other day, like I was talking to a friend of mine and I was asking like who they would vote for and who they wouldn't vote for and stuff like that. Just because, you know, they're less politically inclined, you know, so just to get a person's perspective. And the other day, like I was talking to a friend of mine and I was asking like who they would vote for and who they wouldn't vote for and stuff like that. Just because, you know, they're less politically inclined.

0: any illusion that the revolution is going to come about because I've casted a vote for Marjorie Taylor Greene. You know, I'm under no impression that if that person were to get elected, that the ruling class would just roll over and let that happen. You know, so I agree. I think it's a matter of perspective.
1: And let me give some examples. So we're having local elections here, you know, as we do whenever there's an election. And one boy that I've known since he was a teenager, he's a man now, is running for supervisor of our district. And one man that I've known since he was in high school very well, he was in my youth group, he was on my core team leadership, is running for mayor of Vacaville. I'm pretty sure the one running for mayor is a Republican and the one running for a supervisor is a Democrat, but these are nonpartisan elections. And I know both of these men, and I think both of them would be really good at their job. And so I'm going to go vote for both of them. But that's different. That's local. And I can call the mayor of Vacaville and go, "What the hell are you doing? You know, I practically raised you," and, you know, or
0: right,
1: the,
0: exactly,
1: you it's know, different. and the one who was in Casey's Boy Scout troop, the one running for supervisor. So that's different. And we maybe have some influence on these types of elections. Okay. Well, Dakota, I know you have to run off. And fart around for the rest of the day.
0: Yep, so, that's what I do best.
1: So do you have anything else before we sign off on this Sheila Lee number 185?
0: The only thing is that I just want to, like, I don't know. I wanted to share this anecdote because I thought it was pertinent. Like, in my congressional district, so we have a Trump-backed guy named Ryan McKenzie, who's the incumbent, a one-term incumbent, and we have the Democrat named Bob Brooks. Now, it's a little different this time because Bob Brooks is kind of outside of the party establishment, as far as I know. He's a career firefighter and a union person. So very, like, not an attorney, not from the, you know, something different. So, and this is somebody that I'm actually considering voting for again for the first time. And again, if things weren't as bad, if Trump wasn't as bad as he is, I don't think I'd be considering it. Simply because I don't want to hold up the two-party duopoly, but because Trump is as bad as he is, and because, you know, this Bob Brooks character has vowed to vote to release the Epstein files, for example, and limit war powers in Iran. Again, for what it's worth, you know, I'll take it for what it's worth.
1: I know, because that's also what Trump promised to do.
0: Right. And we have to, you know, they're politicians. We have to take them with a grain of salt. So I just wanted to share that.
1: Well, you know, and of course, we're not telling anybody who to vote for, who not to vote for, to vote, not to vote. But, you know, go in with eyes wide open.
0: Exactly.
1: And, you know, and then that makes more sense. So anyway, thank you, everybody, for listening to Sheila Lee, Sheila Lee number 185. And we'll talk to you soon, and peace out.
0: Yep, peace out for now. We'll see you soon.
1: Have a good rest of your day, Mr. Dakota.
0: Same to you, Cindy. Talk soon.
1: Bye.

All right, guys, what's happening besides everything? Nice to see you. Nice to see you. Thank you for hanging out. This is Tara Buster Tuesday. We meet here Tuesday and Thursday on the Political Voices Network and Friday on the Tara Buster YouTube channel.

0: channel and on Substack, all the places. All the places. Thank you. It sounds good. Thank you, Jim. Thank you, Jim, for keeping us safe over in the YouTubes. And everyone else for joining. Okay, thank you, Charlie, APS Radio, APS Radio News, for all your support of the show for these many, many years. Nice to see everybody. How is it going? Yeah, it's... Isn't it embarrassing being an American now? I don't know about you. I'm embarrassed, but I'm also enraged. I'm enraged by maggots. And we were discussing this on the other show, well, one of the other shows, that I... Let me just take credit for this when this becomes a thing, but I really want to start the movement of encouraging maggots and the dumbasses who voted for Trump to never vote again. That's how they can atone. That's, well, maybe we'll come up with a name for it. Our movement. If you really want to atone, if you're really sorry, then show it in your actions. Never vote again. You don't need to vote. Clearly, there's something wrong with you. You don't make very good decisions when it comes to governing. We will take care of it. Liberals will take care of it. We always do. When we get back into power, we're the ones that have to clean up your messes. We're the ones that balance the budget. We're the ones that ensure that you have health care and we fill your budget gaps because of the poorly run red states. We fill those gaps with our blue state dollars, and you don't even have the decency to say thank you. All of these things. Like, we'll take care of you. You'll get your Medicare, your Medicaid, your Socialist Security. So never vote again. That's how you can atone. We can put our heads together and come up with a name for this, right? Because they've shown themselves incapable of making good choices. And if you're really, really, upset about it, if you learned your lesson, you feel like a dupe, then stay home. Forever and ever. That's a good thing. So I want to start that movement and let it be known that it began here on the Tarabuster show, right? It's a good plan, yes. No dud dork on the chat. It is a good plan, if I do say so myself. And, you know, apologies are empty unless it's followed by action. Right? If you're not capable of making rational decisions, then complete abstinence is the only remedy. As someone in recovery, I know. I don't drink. I don't do drugs. I'm in recovery. And complete abstinence, yeah, I'm not, there's something wrong with me in my brain where I can't drink. I'm not a normal person. I don't drink like a normal person, so complete abstinence is the only remedy. Same thing with maggots. You don't vote. You can't vote. You're clearly something's wrong with you. So complete abstinence from governing. We don't have the system like in Australia. There's a nominal fine that people pay if they don't vote. We should have that, but we don't. And Republicans don't want to have, they don't want to make Election Day a holiday. They don't want to make it easy to vote. They don't want to implement those nominal fees for people who don't vote, because they want to encourage less voting, as we know, because as Paul Weyrich said so many years ago, their leverage in the elections go up as the voting populace goes down, and they know this. That's why they discourage people from voting, and the ones who want to vote, they try to kick them off the rolls and make it as difficult as possible for them to vote. And, yeah, I guess we can call it a tone. I don't know. We'll think about it. There should be like a snappy title to it. A tone. Maybe there's I don't know. Somebody. We'll think about it together. And yeah, I think it's a good idea. So, all right. But don't want to spend all the time on that. And, yes, don't I get a hello, Michael says. Yes, hello. Hello over there on the chat. You all get a hello from me. Thank you for being here. Okay, and on the Tarabuster Substack, subscribe to my Substack, guys, okay? Give the show a good review on iTunes. Tell your friends. This is how you can help us. Right. All right. Alrighty. I'm just checking all the channels, making sure everything's running. As you can see, what's the picture that's up on my screen over here is the latest impeachable act, impeachable offense from this maggot maladministration. And another example that of our movement, what we're saying, stay home, this maggots stay home on election day movement. This is what you voted for, maggots. And it's not normal. And unfortunately, it's not even just the offense of it all, the disgrace of this baboon embarrassing America and alienating us from our friends. This is how Traitor Trump treats America's friends and allies, because he's in it for himself, everybody, as we all know. We're the normal people. We know this. He's not in it for America. He's in it for himself, and that's why he sidles up to dictators and the most appalling people on the planet, because democracies take... There's rules in democracies. There's standards, regulations you have to take into consideration, because we don't want our countries to be a shithole country like North Korea or Saudi Arabia, which we want shared prosperity. We don't want to have concentrated wealth. I hear you. Where that's what we want, not that we have it. The United States is more unequal than ancient Rome was. That's the facts. We're in a new Gilded Age, that this Gilded Age is even more concentrated wealth. So, yeah, this is what we're dealing with. But that's what we would want. That's why Republicans don't want that. Because they're not very, they're not good. You know, they're not, like, Trump is not a good businessman. He sucks at business. He sucks at making deals. This is what he thinks makes a deal? Being a fucking asshole on Twitter, posting AI slop. See, that's how we know. He's just full of shit. This is not a deal maker. Deal makers are people who appeal to... They have charm and charisma, right? But they appeal to whoever they're making a deal with, where the deals... The other party wants to make the deal with you. You're not beaten into it. That's not a deal tactic, because what happens is that people retreat to their corners and no deals are made. And this is what's happening with Canada. I don't blame Canada, frankly. I'm on Canada's side in this ridiculous trade war that this effing baboon dragged us into for no good reason. And the reasons are, what's he going to get out of Canada, right? He wants to build a tacky hotel in Russia. He wants to build it in Saudi Arabia. He wants to build something. He's like he said to Kim Jong-un, oh, well, I see all this beachfront property here. Let me make a deal. Ugh. That's what he wants. He could see that. It doesn't matter if the country is run by a brutal dictator that starves his own people. Remember how we had to go into Iraq because Saddam Hussein gassed his own people? Oh, now, right? I mean, it's just the hypocrisy. I'm not mocking the gassing of the people. I'm just saying it's effing hypocrisy. If only we were that noble. No, but it doesn't matter that Kim Jong-un starves and gasses and poisons and brutally represses his people. It won't matter. That can continue. Trump just wants to make his tacky hotels so the Chinese can come over. That's what will happen. And Kim Jong-un, I'm sure, will happily do that as long as he can continue to have a stranglehold on the people of his country. They won't be free. They won't be free to travel and partake. The economy is shit in North Korea, of course. But that, anyway, it doesn't matter. I'm not talking, I don't want to talk about North Korea per se. The point is, the Republicans, traitor Trump, will never offend America's enemies, the people who want America to fail. That, and they're loving it. They're loving. Oh, here's Tara Jr. Come on. All right. Can you just sit there? All right. Oh, brother. They love that America is in decline. Come on, sit down, kid. So, yeah, he posted this. Let's play it. I don't know. Should we play it? Is there audio? Oh. I don't know if there's audio, actually. Oh, you're beating me. Get up, Governor. Yeah, he's such a tough guy, isn't he? This is the little weak bitch that, well, his feet he's hurt when his country called, the five-time deferment. His own personal Vietnam was escaping STDs, which I'm pretty sure he probably didn't escape unscathed. So, oh, get up, Governor. What do you think this is going to do to the Canadians? Are they going to say, oh, mercy, uncle, we cry uncle to our dear, strong traitor Trump to the South. We submit. Bullshit. What it does is the Canadians will rally together and they will take whatever pain comes from separating from America. They'll take that pain and they'll use it as a point of national pride, and they'll stick together. There will be no more tourism into the United States. If anyone comes into the United States, if a Canadian comes down here, other Canadians will be like, what's wrong with you? There'll be public shaming around it. And then the dumbass maggots who live on this side, who live in America, will be like, hey, what happened? Can't we just get along? I don't see why my vote, my politics, should interfere. This is the cluelessness of maggotry. They don't seem to get that it's not about politics. It's about your entire being. It's about what kind of civilization you want to live in and who you believe has human rights. And it's, Republicans voting for this baboon proves everything I say all the time, that they don't like democracy. They don't like freedom. They don't like America. So and they're incapable, that's what it is. They don't like the multiracial liberal democracy. That's it. They lack the fundamental decency to function in a free democratic society. And I've been saying that for years. I haven't been proven wrong yet. So this bullshit fight that traitor Trump instigated for no good reason, But can anybody explain why he would do it? It's a personal thing. It's because Carney doesn't show him proper deference. He didn't give him a golden trinket. He didn't shove some golden something up his ass. Probably. He's not playing the game. Good. And the people of Canada are behind him for it. So today's the first day that these retaliatory tariffs are poised to hit the United States. And I hope it doesn't hurt too little, maggots. Really, the people who voted for this, unfortunately, good people will be hurt too. That's the sad part. With maggotry, with republicanism, they take everybody with them. That's it. This is the problem. I am so tired of this ball and chain of republicanism dragging us down. Prove me wrong. When have Republicans ever made things better in this country? In the last, let's stick to, 75 years at least? I guess Eisenhower built the interstate highway. That was probably the last good thing a Republican did, but he would not be a Republican today. That's the truth. And the Republican Party of Eisenhower's day is a progressive party that stood behind Social Security, that stood with unions. Those days are over. And I hope you follow me on Substack and the Political Voices Network. I'm writing an article, it should be up tomorrow, about how something for Labor Day that really irritated me. When I noticed that there was an article that was making the rounds in maggot right wing, well, just the right wing O-sphere. And it was titled that Republicans are the party of the working people. And it was filled with lies, of course, how Republicans make everything great for working people, you know, because of trickle-down and supply-side economics, and how Democrats often stand with, they seem to stand with working people, but it really does, it hurts working people. It's a bizarro world. They're just full of shit all around. And stop me when I'm wrong. So what will happen because of the tariffs, the retaliatory tariffs, and in general the lack of imports, the lack of tourism? We're going to feel the pinch here, and certain industries will feel it more. In general, Trump's 50% tariffs on selected Canadian goods will raise costs for U.S. importers. And, of course, those costs will be passed on to the American people who are already having trouble getting through the week, filling up gas tanks and all, you know, because on top of Trader Trump having us in this illegal and unconstitutional war of choice to distract from the fact that he's all over the Epstein files committing crimes against children, then that's going to raise the price of gas. In general, he's cut our green energy initiatives that were already in process when he took office, when shamefully he was voted back into office. So we cut our future independence through renewables. Trader Trump threw that in the trash. So, I don't know. If you hate America, I don't think you could, if you openly hate it, I don't think you could do more harm than he's already done claiming to love America. So there would be more expensive homes. Good luck buying a home in America. The tariffs affect material such as steel, aluminum, lumber, all building materials. Builders in general will face higher costs, and of course that will trickle down on home prices. And Canada is placing tariffs on more than 700 U.S. products. That's going to all... Wait, hold on. Come on, buddy. That's going to make everything more expensive. That means fewer orders for U.S. factories, farms, suppliers, exporters. That's jobs, jobs, jobs. Unfortunately, it's not just the maggots who are going to get hurt. Auto production is going to get disrupted in the very least, and jobs, jobs, jobs are going to be cut. Farms and farmers and farmer equipment, small businesses are going to face the worst squeeze because small businesses really don't have large reserves to get through things like this. They're not sitting on piles of cash. So small businesses are going to go out of business. So there you go, because they're going to face the choice, eat the added cost, which they can't afford, or raise prices and lose customers. And then, of course, they'll have to cut jobs. There you go. But he doesn't. What does he care? He's building an arch illegally. He's building a ballroom illegally. What does he fucking care? He made himself $3 billion richer illegally. So it's a disgrace when you look at this and then you think about, I'm not sure if you saw how the disgraceful envoy to Russia. They're in Russia, Witkoff and Jared Kushner, who is elected to nothing, by the way, right? He's not an elected anything, Jared Kushner. We were supposed to rest easy. Don't worry that the Saudis gave this thing $2 billion because he won't be in government anymore. Well, here he is, meeting with Putin on our behalf? No, don't be so naive. I know you're not. I'm talking to maggots. You think they give a shit? Do you think they're talking about you and me and the American people? Well, listen to Witkoff lick Putin's ass shamefully on the world stage. This is where we've come to, America. Wait.
1: So, first of all, President Putin, thank you so much for having us.
2: Во-первых, господин президент Владимир Владимирович, я благодарю вас за то, что вы принимаете нас сегодня здесь.
1: We were sitting outside just now, me, Jared, and Carol, and then Yuri joined us, and we were all talking about when we retire, we'll have all these incredible stories and incredible memories, and yours will be right at the top of it all.
0: Why don't you get down on your knees and tell him?
2: Мы были за дверьми этого кабинета, господин Дмитриев, господин Ушаков, Джеред и я, и мы говорили о том, что когда мы выйдем на пенсию, у нас будет очень много историй, которые мы можем вспомнить, и общение с вами будет одной из самых лучших и самых памятных.
0: Maggots or anyone in the maladministration heap such effusive praise on any of our allies, not the Canadians. See how the difference, how they treat the Canadians, our actual allies who have stood with us for centuries and side by side died with us, fought fascism with us. And would they ever treat Putin, a brutal dictator who hates America, who has infiltrated our elections, corrupted our elections. Everybody knows it. They spy on us. They do all of their dirty tricks to undermine democracies all over the world. They send assassins into the borders of our allies, and they assassinate, they commit murder in the streets. But you don't hear, there's no AI slop video of Trader Trump beating up Putin. Is there? Unless I've missed it, maggots. But the maggots they're fine with this. Because they are so susceptible to propaganda, and Trump, that's all they're good at. That's all Republicans are good at. They're really good at propaganda because they have nothing else. What are they going to say? What are they going to boast about in reality? That's why they're good at propaganda. And when Roger Ailes proposed GOP TV to Nixon, now we have Fox News. They knew they had to take over the media to do it. They had to take over the media. They had to infiltrate our education system and turn the indoctrinate young people into thinking that conservatism is somehow compatible with freedom and democracy. Now, show me, anybody on the chat, show me anywhere in history, expand it, where a conservative governance, where a conservative government is successful. And I will categorize success as where the people are free, upwardly mobile, happy, productive, live decent lives. Where happiness abounds, right? And there's opportunity, education. Does it exist? Is there a conservative government anywhere in the history of the world that produces shared prosperity and upward mobility? I'll wait. Anybody? No. It doesn't exist. Conservatism is fundamentally an anti-democratic ideology. And, not that conservatism doesn't have its place, but human beings are progressives. We're progressive. We're supposed to make progress. We're supposed to learn and grow and evolve and get better and understand that what is the meaning of life? What is the meaning of an economy? Is it to make a few people rich? Well, according to the underwhelming wastes of human DNA like Trader Trump, yeah. They're not very smart. That's why they need all the advantages they can get, not just of their white privilege, of their trust fund privilege. They need every advantage. Because if things are equal, if we are a meritocracy for real, if we invest in our youth and we promote the general welfare and make a country that works for more than just the 1%, Trader Trump would never be able to steal $2 billion, $3 billion. You see what he did before he was in office. Declaring bankruptcy 6 times. You got to be real bad at business and making deals to go bankrupt 6 times in your short life. Born on third base, thinking he hit a triple, telling everybody he hit a triple, telling everybody he hit a home run. But Steve Witkoff and the rest of the maladministration, I have never been so embarrassed, and I don't even want to say that because as soon as I say it, there's another embarrassing event or episode or action coming from this maladministration that gets worse. It never gets better. But tweeting out AI slop of you beating up an ally? What a disgrace. Every maggot should hang their head in shame. And that's what I'm talking about. Stay home on election day. You want to atone? You're embarrassed? Stay home. Well, Steve Witkoff is, what is his claim to fame? He's another real estate guy, right? Like Jared, like the rest of them. Jared Kushner is just like Trump. Ivanka, whatever the hell her name is, the daughter he wants to bang, she married her father, no doubt. They're very similar. Jared Kushner, and he comes from a family of crooks and criminals and just horrible people. You know about his father, who blackmailed his sister, who was going to turn state's evidence. He hired a prostitute to cheat, to go and get the husband and have her have sex with him in a hotel room, and then they videotaped it, and Jared Kushner's father sent this tape to his sister, Jared Kushner's aunt, witness tampering. That's why he was in prison, but on top of all of the other corruption. And Trader Trump pardoned him, and now he's the ambassador to France? Yeah, this is what happens in a criminal regime. But that's Jared Kushner. They're not in it for America. They're not thinking about mom and apple pie and shared prosperity and making the world safer democracy. They're making deals. They want to make real estate deals. Steve Witkoff should all be ashamed of themselves. They're treating our allies like props when they need them. Oh, and then our values are nothing to these Republicans. They don't know what our values are. According to this maladministration, the only American value is greed, is selfishness and greed. Those are the American values that they make other people fight for. They would never fight. They would never don a uniform except in AI slop. They would never sacrifice for anybody but themselves. But they like to put pictures up of themselves. So, I mean, this is an embarrassment to our national anything. We should really, I don't know, when we get this country back, we have a lot of atoning to do ourselves in the world, but we really need, the maggots really need to be put in their place legally and peacefully, and people like them never, ever hold power again. I guess we're supposed to be proud of a president. When you meet a president, you should be impressed by the brutal dictators who poison their opposition, who assassinate their enemies, who infiltrate the borders of America and try to rig elections. Well, Putin should be proud of himself. Look at what he has. He's got a Russian asset in the White House. So, moving on, another story that is emblematic of everything maggots are. Where is it? Oh, yeah, here we go. James Comer. He said, well, Republicans, this is what Republicans are. And what really annoys me about the Republicans, it's the voters who will continue to vote for the Republicans no matter what, no matter that they do nothing for them. Well, here's James Comer calling his constituents village idiots. Come on. Why won't it play?
3: Well, I'll do a town hall. In a lot of interviews, some people say he doesn't do town halls. Well, I'll do a town hall. This is a town hall. It just depends on who's in the town hall, you know. If it's all the village idiots, I don't have any desire to do a town hall. But with good, productive members of society, I'll be happy to do a town hall.
0: How dare you? You see? You see, Kentucky? That's what they think of you. But, hey, are they wrong? Is James Comer wrong? I mean, and this is what I've been saying for years, too. Stop me when I'm wrong, Jim. I know he's been around for a long time, so he knows that I always have maintained that Republicans hate the people who vote for them more than normal people hate the maggots who vote for them, right? We don't hate the maggots. We're trying to make sure they get health care. But the people, the Republicans themselves, hate the average dumbasses who vote for them. How can they not hate them? Because they have no respect for them. How can you respect something that you're tricking, you're fooling? They have absolutely no respect for them. They know who they're dealing with. They know they're dealing with idiots. They know they're dealing with dumbass racists who all they got to do is hate the same people, and their constituents will vote for their own demise every single time. So they know that he could call them idiots, and they'll keep coming back for more. They will they'll willingly, eagerly give them their future, their wages, their health care. They'll sacrifice it all, their children's health care, their children's future, as long as they can hate the same people, a targeted minority group. Unbelievable. But this is what Republicans do and what they are. Kentucky has a poverty rate of 15.6%. Child poverty is near 20%. Okay? Median household income is $64,000. The uninsured rate is near 7%. I'm sure it's worse now. It's we're talking 2024 numbers. So, after the big ugly bill that has kicked 10 million Americans off their health care and counting, it's going to get worse. It's only worse now. Pollution in Kentucky received an F grade in air quality. So keep breathing in that poison. Keep voting for the poison. And that's what I always say, because Republicans, they don't only harm their constituents in every fathomable way. They harm their minds. They harm their souls. They harm their serenity. They take their peace of mind. Right? I mean, to call them village idiots, and what I immediately thought was when Hillary Clinton called them deplorable, called the maggots deplorable, and she qualified it. She said the Islamophobes, the homophobes, the hateful ones, not, she said the 47% are homophobes, Islamophobes, racists, and she was right. She wasn't wrong. And then the maggots went nuts, and of course, Hillary apologized, which she should never have done. And I said it at the time. What is she apologizing for? She's telling the truth. They are homophobes, racists, Islamophobes, transphobes, every kind of phobe. They're racist. They're Nazis. Although all Republicans aren't Nazis, all Nazis are Republican. Stop me when I'm wrong. Right? It's demonstrable. We have the receipts. We have the studies now that say that when they scratch the surface of maggotry. It wasn't economic stress or insecurity. It was racism that bound them together. Yeah, and they know that. So, of course, Comer hates his constituents, the village idiots. That's why he doesn't have town halls. He doesn't answer to you. He answers to his donors. He answers to Trump. He answers to Putin. He answers to the rich people, the oligarchs, who are turning America into the least up, who have turned America into the least upwardly mobile of all the Western democracies. And we're, the whole world looks at us and is stupefied, rightfully so, because people are stupid. Yeah, you're an idiot, Kentucky. You're idiots. You keep voting for this? And they will again. That's what's so shocking. Is it shocking? No. It's expected. Because come election day, many of them won't take my advice and atone and stay by staying home. And that's what they should do on election day. If you're truly sorry, maggots, stay home and post a TikTok video. I'm staying home on election day. I am atoning for my past sins of putting that baboon in office, that unfit, serial, bankrupt, tax-cheating, draft-dodging, Putin puppet, all over the Epstein files, convicted felon, baboon. I am sorry. I put that thing in office, and I can't trust myself with my own vote, so I'm staying home. Complete abstinence is the only remedy in this situation. That's what they should do. But instead, many of them will show up at the polls on election day, and they'll cast their vote for Comer, even though he called them idiots. And they are. I mean, Kentucky has a horrible, just like all the other red states, they're poorly run red states. Kentucky is firmly and squarely in the poorly run category. Seriously. As I said, they receive an F for pollution. The place is just, well, because, you know, regulations. It's so much cheaper for corporations to just spew their poison into the air and the atmosphere and the environment than it is to make any kind of concessions or to think about it. Who needs to think about it? They got to think about a dollar. Give me a dollar. And it's not that your their dollar is going to translate into your jobs. Oh, no. Or your salary, because chances are you'll still have to rely on the social safety net that Republicans fight against and are stripping. Right? And the Democrats have fought for and tried to pass and help the people of Kentucky in spite of themselves, in spite of the fact that they can't even say the name of the Democratic Party. They say Democrat Party, and then they vote for Comer, who calls them idiots. That's what I mean. They hate their own constituents. They always have. Trump hates his rally dupes. Oh, he likes the narcissistic supply, but he fundamentally hates them. You don't respect people that you con. And that's all Trump is. He's a con man. That's why he sells the magic beans and NFTs and all kinds of bullshit, sneakers, phones that don't arrive, sneakers that don't arrive, you know, watches that are not actual watches. They're animations they sell that fall apart for the dumbasses stupid enough to buy them. You can go Google it. There's news stories about people getting their watches and the Trump falls off. And now the T falls off Trump and it's now a rump watch. Because it's made like shit. That's all they know how to do is cut corners, hype shit up, and sell you magic beans. That's the Republican agenda in a nutshell. Everything that they've ever run on, trickle down, supply side economics, tax cuts pay for themselves, regulations equals prosperity, hurting unions actually makes everything better. All of these bullshit policies are bullshit. They don't lead to anything except despair and the new dark ages. Forget the new gilded age. This Republican Party, they've always been dragging us back to the system the founders fought a revolution to escape. They're not just rolling back the New Deal. Make no mistake. They're rolling back the American Revolution, and we're going right to the Dark Ages. That's for sure. That's take their policies and game it out to their conclusion. That's where we are. So, yeah, village idiots. Village idiots, well, we pay the taxes, the village idiots serve in the military, the village idiots work in the hospitals, the schools, the farms, the restaurants, the factories, the village idiots that actually make the world go around. But, yeah, I guess the people in Kentucky are, they earn the scorn from the Republicans. So, they'll keep voting for him again and again and again instead of getting some self-respect and understanding that he answers to them. They don't answer to him, but yeah, they don't have any self-respect. They should be at his office. They should be... I don't know why they're voting for him anyway. So... And, of course, they do love his show trials, right? He loves putting on all kinds of shows for Fox News, like the Hunter Biden laptop investigations, impeachment. He's going to impeach Joe Biden. Did he ever impeach him? Did he ever file articles of impeachment? No, of course not. It's all just a grift. Everything that they talk about is a grift. Okay, geez, it goes by so fast. Here's J.D. Vance's mother. Another one. She's another one. She was on some maggot podcast, and, we can play it. This is how she talks about a Democrat, Abdul al-Sayed. They don't like him because he's kicking their ass, and he tells the truth about them. And this is J.D. Vance's mother.
4: For a lot of people, it's to hear. But there are others in politics who take shots at your family. And for one, we've got a candidate in Michigan, Abdul al-Sayed, who keeps talking about your family and keeps talking about your son and keeps talking about your daughter-in-law.
0: President.
4: I want to play those comments and then get your take on them because it's really disturbing. Let's take a look.
0: Disturbing.
5: What do you think is going through Usha's head when he talks? She's like, damn, I have to sleep with him. I mean, like, I guess she's pregnant, so I guess something's happening. But like, man, like, you got to imagine, like, truly zero charisma.
6: Yeah.
5: Like none,
0: yeah.
5: Right? And like, can you imagine, like, he's got brown kids.
0: Yeah.
5: At some point, he's going to have a really awkward conversation, right? Kids. You're going to be like, you know, like, you made your career hating people who are different.
6: And people that look like his kids.
0: Yeah.
4: So basically, and I'm sure you've heard this many times, Abdul al-Sayed is trying to say that because your son and your daughter-in-law have brown kids, that somehow that's awkward for your family or not accepted by your family.
0: No, that's not what he said.
4: It's such a weird, disturbing thing to say. But what do you make of that when you hear somebody who doesn't know you, doesn't know your family, doesn't know how you operate within your family, try to make that assessment that somehow having brown grandchildren is somehow weird for you.
0: It's not. You see how they twist it? It's not. That's not what he said. It's weird and awkward. Not the brown children. That J.D. Vance is the vice president of a person that he called America's Hitler, and is the most racist white supremacist project that we've ever faced in modern political history in the American experiment. We're up against a racist ass administration, maladministration, passing racist ass policies, dividing people along racist racial lines. DEI, right? We can't talk about it. Can't talk about this. Trying to disenfranchise black voters. Going after black representatives, right? They're ghetto bitches. This is what Laura Loomer says, who's in the White House with Traitor Trump. And it translates into policy, where black people, people of color, people with brown skin, getting hurt, getting targeted, being targeted through racially profiling. Like, you can't racially profile when it comes to positive things like education, but you can if you want to shove somebody into an ICE detention facility and strip them of their rights.
6: I think that man's an idiot. Those are my babies. I love those babies.
0: And isn't that nice?
6: Do anything for any of them. And I love Usha as if she were my own daughter. She's one of the best, most genuine people I've ever met. And she loves my son, and she's a good mother. And I don't pay attention to people like that.
4: Yeah. And it's just this insinuation that somehow, because of where you come from, that somehow you wouldn't be accepting of having a daughter-in-law who is of another race. I mean,
0: where you come from,
4: disgusting thing
0: to
4: say. I'm sure you've heard.
0: You see how they're twisted? It's not about where you come from. You're in a racist maladministration, passing racial policies that harm people of color. Okay, I don't know, but I guess it's more, it makes it easier to claim the victim mantle, as always. Oh, they're picking on us. It's not about the system. It's never about the system with Republicans. That's what they have to distract from. It's about the individual. So Abdul Al-Sayed is talking about the system of which J.D. Vance advances. This racist white supremacy project that is in the White House and passing policies because they're in the majority. So that's what he's talking about. He's talking about the system and how that's a little awkward. When the children get older and they realize the role their father played in advancing racist policies in this country, that's a little awkward. And his wife, J.D. Vance's wife, Usha, she's not an idiot. She must know what he's up to. Not only does he have no charisma, yeah, that's the truth. We have eyes. We can see it. We can see and sense the awkwardness of him, that because he's a phony. He's a phony ass. Changes his name, changes his ideology. He's a shapeshifter. He's Peter Thiel's little puppet, and we know there's something when you that voice inside that says something is not right here. You get those alarm bells going off when you encounter somebody who's like a sociopath. That's Mother Nature's alarm bells going off to protect you from sociopathy, from people who don't have your best interest at heart. But you see, that's what the maggots always have to do. They have to turn it into, oh, they're picking on me. No. Al-Sayed was pointing out the broken-ass system which J.D. Vance advances, but, you know, they can't talk about the system because they're the ones who are propagating it, and they're perpetuating the harm of that system, and they don't want their dumbasses who vote for them, like the useless idiots and James who vote for James Comer, they don't want them to wake up and realize it's not them, it's the system. But dumbasses who vote for them, like the useless idiots and James who vote for James Comer, they don't want them to wake up and realize it's not

0: Pawpaw, not how he would react if he could see his daughter-in-law, you know, along the same lines. Mm-hmm. And, you know, your son responded to that, I think this week or last, responded to those comments, and again, very graciously responded to it and just laughed it off, as you've done.
1: Yeah.
0: But why do people want to take shots at your family that way?
1: I think they're jealous, honestly.
2: Oh, yeah,
1: I mean,
2: that's it. Well, they're not jealous. We're a little annoyed that he likes to take vacations on our dime and use the Secret Service like his personal butler crew. But, you know, the privilege. But that's what Republicans do. This is why they get into office. They're not in office for altruism. And they're in office to do exactly what they're doing, to steal from the useless idiots who continue to vote for them. And Al-Sayed was not making the story about J.D. Vance's wife or children. He was using the reality of J.D. Vance's family to expose the hypocrisies, the consequences, and the contradictions of Vance's policies. That it's not about Usha Vance or the kids. They're just a stark reminder of what Vance is doing. It's like, you know, Hermann Göring's first wife was Jewish. Okay? So, and he apparently never got over her. That would be awkward conversations at home, I would imagine, if she didn't pass away. This is, J.D. Vance is, he is, so not just the face of these racist policies, he supports them. When ICE shot Renee Good in the back of the head, he went out and attacked Renee Good, lied about her, called her a domestic terrorist. This is a policy. This maladministration runs the country on scapegoating immigrants. That's a little awkward, I would imagine. Clearly, Usha Vance is an immigrant somewhere. They come from somewhere, right? So is everybody else, unless you're a Native American. But they weaponize race. They weaponize religion / health care, delivering for the rich. And while working people pay the price. That's what we're talking about. There's the music. Oh, brother. Goes by so fast. So, yeah, but this is MAGA. You know, they want to drag this into a phony discussion about whether somebody attacked Vance's family because of the color of their skin. You see, they switch it. They flip it. No. This is not about them. It is about the policies. But you can't have that discussion in Maggotville. You have to make it about the individual. It's never about the system. It's never about the policies. This woman here, you know, they just like the rest of the maladministration, they want us to ignore that. They want us to ignore the human consequences of Republican policies, the consequences of the maladministration that builds their policies on fear, division, exclusion, who's in, who's out, upward redistribution. This is about who gets health care and who gets kicked off of health care and whether immigrant families are treated as human beings. Right? It's about whether a Muslim American can run for office without being smeared as loyal only to his religion. This is about whether working people get a government that serves them. Or just the government of billionaires, of by and for the billionaires. So Al-Sayed's point was not, let's look at J.D. Vance's family. It was, look at them as emblematic of Vance's record. The hypocrisy, the agenda.

0: agenda. The family reference was evidence of the hypocrisy, the contradiction. It wasn't the issue. If there weren't any racist policies to talk about, if there weren't any contradictions, the issue would be moot. He would never bring it up. It doesn't matter. There's not, the point is moot. It doesn't make sense. So he brings it up to point out the policies, the hypocrisy. Because MAGA, the maggots, they can't defend their policies, so they change the subject. They can't defend any, they can't defend it. They can't defend the cuts, the tax breaks for the wealthy, the demonizing immigrants, the demonizing Muslims. They can't. So they manufacture outrage about, how dare you? How dare you mention the family? We love Usha, just like she's a white person. She doesn't have any color to us. She's white in our eyes. All of them are white. We love them equally white. Mighty white of us, isn't it? To love them as whites, as whites would love whites. So, yeah, it's funny how Vance and the Republican Party, they demand immunity from criticism while their policies do real damage to millions of Americans, millions of people. Millions of Americans and people striving to be Americans are harmed by Republican policies. But we can't talk about the hypocrisy of that. Just like we talk about the hypocrisy of Traitor Trump, having Melania Trump and Barron Trump and Melania's family come here on chain migration, that Traitor Trump said was the worst. It's corrupt and the worst, but, you know, and Trump voting by mail. Jeez. But, you know, everything. It's rules for thee, not for me. And it's the maggot way. It's the maggot way. They, oh, well, let's just, before we close the show, I know I'm going a little over. How about, here's some demonization policies. So we can bring the receipts here. Some of the policies that demonize immigrants and whether they belong in America. Right? I mean, that's the conversation Republicans want us to have, that supposedly this nation of immigrants doesn't welcome immigrants in Maggotville. How about the top of the list? Attempted rollback of birthright citizenship. Outright racist policy. The suspension of the U.S. Refugee Admissions Program. That's a racist policy. How about the preferential refugee treatment of the white Afrikaners? Remember that? Well, it's still going on. They flew them over, treated them with such reverence, right? Because they had white skin and they fit. They played into a political agenda. So they used them. But they were white. How about ICE all over our streets? Killing people, rounding people up. That's all, you know, about race. That's all about the color of people's skin. They're pulling people out of cars on their way to work because they're brown. That's something that J.D. Vance promotes. He's all about that. And the country-based entry restrictions in 2025, which we're still in June, actually. What month? Oh, September. Not too long ago. June 2025, Traitor Trump issued a proclamation restricting entry for nationals or designated country under a national security rationale. What? Which ones? From Muslim countries. basically, banning people from the countries that Trader Trump is confused about. Unless you're white. That's why he says, why can't we get any people from Norway here? Why the fuck would they want to come here from Norway? They have health care. They have vacation. They have living wages. They don't have a baboon in office. Here's some racial equality that they did away with. Abolishing federal DEIA programs. Of course, Trump terminated federal diversity, equity, inclusion, and accessibility programs. And we're talking about accessibility for people with disabilities who need wheelchairs and whatnot. Fuck them. Can't they roll over the curb? They shouldn't be at work. Let them. What did Trader Trump say about his nephew's son? Wouldn't it be better if he just died? Yeah, you voted for that, maggots. Trader Trump ended the federal government's racial equity agenda. The administration revoked prior executive orders directing the federal government to advance racial equity and support in underserved communities. Oh, how woke. How loony liberal of those prior administrations. Well, that means that agencies were no longer affirmatively tasked with examining whether their programs produced racially unequal outcomes. They didn't have to consider that. Oh, that's because we want to promote the general welfare of white people, period. They erased the disparate impact analysis, executive order 14,281. That's how many executive orders this fucking piece of shit has signed already. Instructed agencies to eliminate disparate impact analysis to the maximum degree allowed. Disparate impact standards recognize that a policy can be discriminatory in effect, even if it is written in race-neutral language. Removing that analysis makes it far easier for institutions to impose rules that predictably harm Black, Latino, Asian, Indigenous, and other marginalized communities while denying any discriminatory intent. They weakened agencies that enforce civil rights laws. Human Rights Watch documented major staffing losses and closures across the Justice Department, Civil Rights Division, the Education Department, Office of Civil Rights, HUD's Fair Housing Office, the EEOC. That report says that the DOJ Civil Rights Division lost 75% of its attorneys. So, you know, civil rights in the country, fuck that. They're going after Trader Trump's enemies. Who needs that? Who needs people telling you that you have to rent to dark-skinned people? This is what we're talking about with Usha. This is who she sleeps with. She should be ashamed. They should all be ashamed. She can't be. She's not an idiot. We know that. She's got to be aware of what her husband is up to. So all we can say is she's just as vile as he is. In education, Trader Trump ended racial impact scrutiny in schools. Trump's school discipline order directed the Department of Education to stop using racial impact frameworks for evaluating race-neutral discipline and policies. That removed an important way to identify patterns in which Black students and other students of color are punished at disproportionate rates. Well, the more harm, the better they can do. Oh, yes, they made English the official federal language. While revoking the prior language access order, Trump designated English the official language of the United States and revoked Executive Order 13,166, which had directed agencies to improve access for, to services for people with limited English proficiency. Oh, well, fuck them. We're not a nation of immigrants. Don't have any humane policies that help people get through the system, navigate this system. We want them to go home. We don't want them here. If they make room for some Norwegian that doesn't want to come here. And then, of course, election policies that risk disenfranchising eligible voters. As we know, the show your papers, proof of citizenship requirements. I wonder when J.D. Vance's kids get older, you know, they'll be driving around brown. You never know. So they'll be caught in the Republican policies that their father advanced. So, all right, guys, thank you for hanging out today. I hope you enjoyed the time we've spent together. I should come up with a song. Just to have a laugh and sing a song. It just seems before we get started. Something like that. And we gotta say goodbye before too long. Look at this lady. Why are we looking at her? Oh, brother. Oh, brother. What a world. What a world. All right, do me a favor. Become a patron, patreon.com/Tara Devlin. 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Thank you, Charlie, from APS Radio and APS Radio News for all you do to help this show and help me as a human being and help the community cats. 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That helps. I got to get the numbers up. Keep going. Keep it going, kids. Yeah. Also, when you subscribe to my Substack and subscribe to my YouTube channel, I'm telling you what to do. I know, but I got to. It has to happen. Otherwise, people don't do anything. People barely do anything you tell them anyway, but I'm only human. I have to ask. So, when you subscribe, this is what you have to do. You gotta leave a comment in the comment section, okay? And then you not just hit the like, leave a comment, watch 3 to 5 minutes. And then YouTube gets the message that, oh, this is a show. We should push it to other people who want to see this kind of content. Okay, that's all I'm asking. Is that a lot to ask for? I don't know. Maybe. Maybe it is. If you can become a patron, that will help. Patreon.com/Tara Devlin. It's just up to you. 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Okay, kids? Otherwise, I don't know. There won't be a Tara Bust much longer. So, all right. Do it. If you care about me, how do I do this? Do I guilt you into it? Or, no, I'm only kidding. I mean, I know wherever you go, there are people asking you to do things. It's the nature of the beast that we live in now. Everybody's asking. But, you know, the friggin' Midas Touch, they got enough support, right? Joy Reid, these are people that have millions of dollars in funding. I'm doing it in my friggin' apartment, all myself. Everything coming out of my own pocket and the pocket of my supporters that help. And frankly, it doesn't cover the bills. So if you get any value out of it. Anyway, maybe I just don't want to be a homeless person on the street saying I used to have a liberal podcast. Can you spare a dime? Okay. Thank you for hanging out, guys. And, yeah, we will win. We will win. We're on the right side of history. We are. We're on the right side of decency, dignity, democracy, humanity. Thank you so much for hanging out today, guys. Thank you, Jim, on the chat, keeping us safe, modding like a madman. And I'm not sure who else is here. If Andrea was in Twitch, I don't know. I don't know. But anyway, I will see you. We'll see you on Thursday, okay? We're on the right side of decency, dignity, democracy, humanity. We stick together. We win. My name is Tara Devlin. Thank you for hanging out. Do all those things I told you. Oh, one more thing. Give the show a good review on iTunes. That helps, too. All right. I'll see you on Thursday. Be safe.
1: 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It's the Scott Horton Show, brought to you by Expat Money. 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
1: All right, you guys, introducing Nolan DeNiro, and he is a great new libertarian podcaster and writer, and evidently he's a new regular featured columnist at antiwar.com. Some editorial director I am, I'm like, oh, you made him a columnist? And then Eric was like, yeah. And I said, great job. That's my job as editorial director. Eric does things, and then I go, man, that is a really good idea. I'm glad you did that. So here's our guy, Pete Hegseth, Militarism's Ideologue is his latest. And then we've been publishing him over at the Institute as well. Mark Levin, Capitalism's Worst Advocate. And Nolan, you first came to my attention, just a couple of few weeks ago from our good friend and I forgot, I guess he must be our Will Grigg fellow, yep. Thomas Edlam at the Libertarian Institute. He said, check out this young libertarian. I don't think he's old enough to drink yet, but he's good on stuff. And so, yeah, it's been great to have you around and you've been writing a lot of very interesting articles. So everybody check him out and tell us what's the name of your show and how can people find it on YouTube and wherever else?
10: The name of the podcast is The Quest for Clarity, and that's on YouTube and Spotify. If you just look up Nolan DeNiro, it should come up on both of those platforms. So,
1: okay, great. Yeah, that's the tab I should have had open here, but I didn't. The Quest for Clarity. I could type right. All right. Dang old thing. Okay, so yeah, let's talk about a couple of your latest pieces here. I guess I was interested to see your take on J.D. Vance, just because I'm interested in the subject of J.D. Vance and where he fits in all these things. But then again, I'm also very interested in, broadly speaking, a young person's perspective, but more particularly your perspective on the vice president and what he stands for in the midst of all this mess, meaning obviously the war in Iran and the rest. So why don't you take us through here a little bit?
10: Yeah, so J.D. Vance has been a chameleon this entire time, and people can clearly see through that. I wrote about it in antiwar.com actually a couple of weeks ago. J.D. Vance's Iran War Dilemma was the name of the piece. And he is just constantly on this flip-flop because if we look back to his rise to the Senate in 2022 and then eventually to the vice presidency in 2024 with the help of some of these new right figures, kind of the Don Juniors and these types of figures, and Charlie Kirk, the late Charlie Kirk, there was this kind of theme around J.D. Vance of being this non-interventionist or at least a intervention skeptical figure, kind of a Buchananite type of figure, a populist right-winger. And over the course of the last 4 years in his shift from senator to vice president to vice presidential candidate to now vice president, he's also shifted his views on foreign policy to now just adapt to whatever the administration is doing. We saw this and we've seen behind the scenes. It's all been very transparent. This is something the administration can't really get around, is that the leaks have been constant. And the leaks are really contradicting every public statement from all these figures. But really, J.D. Vance, this whole time, has been a victim of this. He's been saying one thing in public while the leaks show that he's been advocating for restraint behind the scenes. So it makes him look weak, as I said in the piece a couple of weeks ago. It makes him look kind of ineffectual in the administration. And it sets him up for an awkward situation in 2028 where he'll be possibly pinned against figures like Marco Rubio, who kind of, it's more believable, I would say, that they are hawks because they've been hawks. Someone like Marco Rubio has been a hawk his entire career in politics. But J.D. Vance has to really pick a side here in his rhetoric and decide whether or not he's going to stick with the supposed principles he has behind the scenes, which I'm not sure that he necessarily has, or he's going to go the path of trying to get Trump's endorsement and do that by endorsing everything Trump has done foreign policy-wise throughout this administration. So that's the dilemma he's in.
1: Yeah, well, and you can see the neoconservatives absolutely hate his guts, or all the hawks absolutely hate his guts because he used the N-word. Negotiation, which they absolutely despise. And so, you know, it's like that Schwarzenegger and Apollo Creed shaking hands meme thing about, you know, with the doves and the hawks teaming up to despise this guy because he's crossed us all, basically. Yeah. And to have a little bit of sympathy for the devil here, it's got to be tough to be the vice president of the United States. Typically, a vice president is not going to resign unless he's under indictment, man, and has no choice, right? Spiro Agnew, although who knows what was really behind that. Suspicious now. But anyway, especially, you know, you got to figure when the president is as old as the president is. Like, that's a hell of a thing to resign in protest over war. But then again, you know, I guess according to all the reporting, however credible you might find it, doesn't seem to be contradicted really, right? Is that seems he told the president, look, this could be a bad idea for some severe reasons here, but did not say, damn it, man, I beseech you, please don't do this, you know, kind of thing. Did not like really try to stop him. Said, mm-hmm. I'll stand behind you no matter what and whatever. And I don't know. I guess from what I can tell, Trump's mind was made up, but anyway, yeah. And then, as you say, Vance is—he has to lie to try to justify this stuff. So how can us who care about the truth, you know, ever forgive that? You know, the Ayatollah is going to send nuclear suicide bombers around and whatever stuff. You know,
10: it's. I like what you said at the beginning there. He's really just pissed everybody off from every direction. The back starting last year in June for the 12-day war. He didn't say anything really that signaled that he was on our side and opposing that operation. He quickly sided with the neocons and the war hawks in the administration and supporting that, and adopted really quickly their language of this is a limited tactical strike and just ignoring the context that this exists within, the whole timeline of events here that led us to that point and that's transpired since. And now, even now, in this, even in his seeming pursuit for diplomacy, he has to still adopt the kind of broad narrative that they've established. That is that there was this imminent threat that Trump acted decisively and bravely, like only he could, to take it out. And now we've accomplished everything that we have sought to achieve. And it makes him look like an idiot all throughout at every turn, because he says we've achieved everything we wanted to achieve. And now we're negotiating to basically give a gift to the Iranians. while simultaneously, a couple weeks later, he then has to justify why strikes are continuing and says, oh, well, we have a couple things that we still have to handle, and we're doing this on our own terms. Well, if this was on our own terms, then you'd think the negotiations would have been successful the multiple times they've been attempted throughout this war. So every turn, he's made the War Hawks mad. I know Ben Shapiro has had very strong words against J.D. Vance throughout this entire thing. He's basically compared him to Bernie Sanders after his Joe Rogan appearance. And then the more dovish figures, the non-interventionists, also don't like him because he claims to be a non-interventionist and a much more restrained figure while adopting their sort of rhetoric. So it's really, every way you look at it, he has no clear path here for building a coalition for 2028.
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12: And I said Apollo Creed, but that's not right. That's the character. The actor is Action Jackson. We all get that. But yeah, exactly. And then, but you know, it's funny because on the Rogan show, I'm like, man, he sounds really reasonable in a hot house full of crackheads up there, you know, in Washington. But he's saying, Rogan, listen to me, man. Our only hope is to negotiate. We cannot solve this thing with force. We tried that, didn't work. I'm not sure if he quite said that, but he said, listen, you and your five buddies could close the strait with just a couple of RPGs, meaning that the only way to solve this is to have Tehran decide that they want a safe, secure Gulf. And the only way to do that is to get them to agree to the same thing that we agreed to with them. There's just no other way to do it. And the Hawks don't want to hear that. And they all, as you say, they all condemned him for it. Mm-hmm. But, you know, there were a lot of people, not just at antiwar.com, but even in Washington, there are a lot of people who would say that same kind of thing about Afghanistan, even way back in the W. Bush years. And then they just kept pursuing military solutions anyway that ended up proving, of course, to, you know, not be effective at achieving their goals. And so, you know, it's a shame to think that he's so discredited. He's got no support from us because he's just completely undermined it. And yeah, whatever, his weird associations with Peter Thiel, the technological arms merchant, and all of the rest of this stuff too is all very suspicious, but like, you know, in a bad bunch, he might have been the best, but it's just hard to even consider him that way. He's made so many damned compromises at this point, you know?
10: It was the same thing with what we saw the other day with the reporting that Tulsi Gabbard, before the war, like days before the war, told Trump exactly how this would go. It's like comical how precise she was, that they will close the Strait of Hormuz, the hardliners will be put into power after we kill the top level of leadership. It's just, they knew exactly, and J.D. Vance was echoing similar sentiments, and there was risks being told to Trump from Dan Kane. And there was people in his ear telling him the risks of this, and it's all, like, they knew what they were talking about. They've known this for years. Tulsi Gabbard and J.D. Vance, for years in the Trump campaign, when they were when they were surrogates and vice presidential candidates, and even before that, when they were congresswoman and a senator, they knew the precise risks of a war with Iran. And now they've forced themselves into this incredibly tough situation where they are, well, in J.D. Vance's case, where he's trying to build a coalition and nobody likes him because he's just lying at every turn. So it's a really tough spot for him.
12: Yeah. It's funny too, man, the more stuff comes out about this and the more I review it, it really is something, you know, if you compare it to, for example, you know, when Obama did his escalation in Afghanistan, there was this huge consensus inside the foreign policy community to push him to appoint Petraeus and McChrystal to do their brilliant new counterinsurgency doctrine and all of this stuff. They were pushing him to the front of the parade, you know. Before that, the other bigger one would have been W. Bush, where he's clearly leading the parade, but he's cracking a whip and he's demanding that every think tank that ain't PNAC also get on board too, damn it. And every single one of them did, except the Carnegie Endowment for International Peace. Even Cato purged their best guys, Ivan Eland and Chuck Pena, during that time. But, you know, the Council on Foreign Relations, the centrist foreign policy establishment, Iraq War II, that was not their war, but they all knew what was good for them. And Richard Haass and Ken Pollack and Michael O'Hanlon and all of those goons, they all got on board for the damn thing. George Bush is leading the parade. Come on, everybody. We got to get in this parade. You're Donald Trump. There's no parade. It's the weekend guy on Fox News. And the hated kook, former leader of some faction of the conservative movement from years ago in Shapiro. And then just the prime minister himself. Oh, Lindsey Graham, of course. But especially the prime minister himself coming. And then, you know, I don't want to put too much stock in a Haberman piece again, but there's a few of them, Mazzetti, whatever, these New York Times people, but there's enough from other, you know, similar type reporting that essentially, as I was saying, Vance and nobody else either said, damn it, man, stop, don't. But at the same time, none of them voted for confidence in the thing. Marco Rubio even, and Tucker verified this too. He said he did not get the idea that Marco Rubio even was pushing for this thing.
10: Yeah.
12: And the whole war cabinet going at best, okay? We don't want to give them too much credit, but they were essentially saying, geez, I don't know, boss. And he said, you know what? I'm going. I'm flipping a coin. I'm pressing my luck. My friend Benjamin says it's going to be killer, man. He says it's going to be easy. Wow. Look how easy it was for the Delta Force to kidnap Maduro, leaving in place someone who obviously the CIA had already made a deal with, which we do not have here. But I'm just, it's an amazing thing. It really is an amazing thing. They acted like it was this crazy when he held up an arms shipment to Ukraine for 3 days and the Ukrainians never noticed. But yeah, it is this crazy when a president, there's not even a parade. It's him and four friends, including a foreign prime minister, have decided to do this with the entire rest of the government at best saying, geez, boss, I mean, we'll try our best if you make us, but otherwise we would rather not.
10: That's why I think this is going to be looked back on as the perfect kind of encapsulation of the Israel lobby's influence over this administration in particular. I mean, it's egregious how much influence they have in this White House.
12: Oh, I left out the FDD when I said his four friends. There's his fifth friend, Dubois. Okay.
10: yes.
12: Yeah.
10: But it's really every character from the, like every cast member from the last 20 years of all these wars, the kind of the ones that are left, I guess, the ones that still have some quote unquote credibility, which just means they're just gifted establishment media spots. Mark Thiessen, Mark Levin, Mark Dubowitz, all these people that they've crafted a perfect circle around Donald Trump before this war, is starting off with ever since the 12-day war, there was the propaganda to build up to this moment. But there was really starting in January with those protests, which were heavily infiltrated by the Mossad, by the CIA, and by Kurdish forces being armed by the Mossad and CIA, most likely, to create chaos in Iran and make it look as though there was this groundswell of support from like the majority of the population ready for a regime change in the case that the United States got involved on their behalf and set the flame off to create this huge uprising. And I think Trump genuinely believed that. And we saw the other day, I don't know if he believes this or not, but the 100,000 protester count now, 100,000 dead protesters that the Iranians killed this year. I mean, there's no evidence to back that up, obviously, but I don't know how much he believes it at this point. But I feel like based on the reporting, based on the what we saw in that moment earlier this year, it seems like Trump genuinely believed that there was, but from these people that he trusts for some reason, from the Israel lobby and the Hawks in his administration, that there was this groundswell of support. And we saw it in his opening speech for the war, declaring the war, or rhetorically declaring it. They never actually declared war, obviously, but outlining the objectives, that the idea was that there was going to be a people-powered uprising here. And that obviously was never going to come to fruition. Anyone who knew anything about this knew that was a crazy idea. And it was even crazier that some democracy was going to be put in place there. What a joke. But that seemed to be what his weird motivation was personally. Obviously, that's not any of these people's motivations, but they created this perfect narrative to feed him And he was just totally susceptible to it, it seems.
12: Yeah.
11: 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Hey, look, guys, Scott Horton Show and Scott Horton Academy swag. Just look at the YouTube channel there, and under every video, there's links to all the stuff.
12: Well, you know, I have a friend who was like, listen, I speak Trump. When he says it was the biggest thing ever, he just means it was big. That's all. It's cool. When he says 100,000 people, he just means like a lot of people.
13: Yeah.
12: You know what I mean? He's not even lying. This is how he talks. You know what I mean? He's like, oh, I ate 7 pizzas. Well, look, he had like quite a few slices. You know what I mean? He
10: maybe just, 7 slices of pizza.
12: yeah, exactly right. He had 7 slices. He had 7 pizzas. Whatever. He ate a lot of pizza, okay? It was a lot of pizza. He's from Queens. That's just how he talks. You know what I mean? You're not supposed to take it literally. The problem is he believes his own kind of crankery a lot of the times. So he gets so carried away, and then he's like, boy, it's a good thing I intervened. They'd kill 100,000 of their own people in the streets or whatever it is. Jeez, that's worse than Israel did in Gaza over 2 years of merciless slaughter in front of all of our eyes. My goodness, that Ayatollah is efficient at killing his own people, huh?
10: The worst atrocity in all of human history was committed, and we have no evidence to back this up besides the president's words. I mean, it's just, it's crazy.
12: Yeah, man. All right, well, so let's pick on Hegseth now. I'm not picking on Hegseth. Here's the latest at antiwar.com. Pete Hegseth, militarism's ideologue. Another one of these know-nothing, know-it-alls. Younger Donald Rumsfeld, in his way, he kind of reminds me of, but I don't know. What do you think?
10: Yeah, he is somebody who, I put it in the piece there as well, that he is somebody who's clearly playing to the older generations of Republicans. There is this kind of urban support for everything the military ever does. To even question the military is this like mortal sin. And it's really a Fox News, and he comes from Fox News, so it totally makes sense. It's this Fox News language that every, like, the military must be totally supported in all of the objectives and all of their endeavors. And it's this lecturing, it's this screaming at the press. It's just been the whole tone of this war from the administration has taken on this Pete Hegseth identity. Just deny, deny, deny at every point. Deny before the war started that there was any chance that this wouldn't be successful. Deny that there was any chance that there couldn't be regime change here. And now it's deny that we failed. It's deny that Pete Hegseth's decisions all throughout this have caused a lot of chaos in the situation. And it's, we've seen this whole ridiculous mentality boil over in the last couple of days. We've seen crazy amount of leaks from the Pentagon into the Washington Post. That all the top guys of the Army and the Navy and the Air Force and all these guys are all telling Hegseth, it's been too much for too long. We can't keep doing this. And these strikes are something that we cannot handle at this point. These continued prolonged operations against Iran. And now we just saw the top guy at the Army step down yesterday in a big move. So the last 6 months at the Pentagon have been utter turmoil. And a lot of this has to do with and I hate to say this, but it's the lack of adults in the room. That's the worst. Obviously, this is what they usually say, just to say anyone who doesn't go along with the establishment narrative on something, it's they're not an adult in the room. We need the adults in the room, meaning Hillary Clinton or something. But they're in this situation, there is a real lack of rational thought that is obviously missing. There's a huge hole in the place of where critical thinking used to be, maybe in some instances, very rare instances, but there's obviously something missing here. And it's the brain of the Pentagon is obviously missing. So that's the big problem with Pete Hegseth.
12: Yeah, it's funny, you know, when he gathered all those military officers together and, you know, like he ordered all the generals and admirals from the services to all gather in one thing, and he gave them that big dressing down about how they were fat and whatever. And then people got all upset about that. Like, hey, these are America's Praetorian royalty, and how dare you insult their grave honor and their valor and their whatever by telling them what to do at all. And I'm like, actually, I kind of like the fact that he was a lower ranking guy when he was in, and that now he's a civilian and he's telling these big fat Fs that haven't won a war since 1945 that, like, what am I paying you guys for? And you look at the auditorium, this massive auditorium full of these guys, hundreds and hundreds and hundreds of them. It reminds me of I'm Gonna Get You, Sucker, where he's like, he's got all his medals. He's like, well, this one's for shorthand and this one's for surfing. And, like, you know, none of these guys won any wars. None of these guys earned any, you know, badges of actual honor, or very few of them anyway. Maybe some of them fought in Afghanistan and saved their buddy in a firefight or whatever, but in very rare circumstances. So I didn't mind that, but it was just that he also is scum. So it's not like he was a really competent CEO from an important company who said, like, listen, guys, we got to ship this thing into shape here. It was just that he didn't want any more resistance from him and his idiot boss's harebrained schemes. And, you know, come on, guys, we don't want to do the civilian protection, double check the target list office anymore. That's a waste of time, and close that down. That wasn't the reform we were looking for, Pete, you know?
10: Yeah, he is another one of these cases where the rhetoric does not match, like the rhetoric pre-election or maybe in between the election and the inauguration does not match what we see today. I remember he went on Sean Ryan's show and he was saying how he's a reformed neocon. This is what he's calling himself. And he says he learned from the mistakes of the quagmires of Iraq and Afghanistan. And
12: he did a great job, was that interview?
10: Yeah, so he's like giving this, he's playing to the kind of sentiment that brought Trump to power, which was this non-interventionist, let's end the war in Russia, let's end the wars kind of more broadly, calm things down in the Middle East. And he played to that to try and get the support from the base to power him through those confirmation hearings in the earlier days. But as we've gone on here, he's even reiterated that recently in that I quoted in the piece that he went at that congressional hearing from earlier this year in April, I believe it was, where he's saying, we learned the lessons of the quagmires in Afghanistan and Iraq, and we're not doing that again. And shame on you for saying we are. He still cites this sentiment in modern times, but it's been increasingly less or decreasing in how often he does it. And he's shifted into this total, like, monstrous figure. He's just, every press conference is this, like, insane tirade against the media. He's reciting these crazy lines, like one-liners, like the only people need to be scared are all the Iranians that want to live or whatever, or think they're going to live. It's these, like, insane statements, these bloodthirsty statements coming out of the Pentagon, coming out of the Secretary of Defense that are unsettling. And it kind of sets this tone of this ignoring of reality that we saw pre-war and we see now. It's this, like, let's just say, let's keep wish casting. Let's just, like, throw things out there rhetorically and try and make it into reality. And it's just not working.
12: Yeah. 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No, it's not. In fact, so here's another piece by you along those lines. Oh, the Warhawks predictions have aged like milk. And you go through here and accuse Ben Shapiro and some of the other usual suspects. Thiessen, of course. For those paying close attention, you might have noticed at the end of Provoked, which came out after the election, but still in November of 24, I said, you know, Mark Thiessen says that Donald Trump's going to be a holy terror in his second term. And I think we might want to trust him. Unfortunately, you know, here he is assuring us that all this hype about Donald Trump caring about America first, don't worry, everyone. He's going to be horrible, I promise.
10: And it is worth wondering what happened over the course of the, like, looking back at this point, it's worth wondering what happened at these meetings at Mar-a-Lago with, like, Gary Nadelson and all these big donors. Were there, and we've heard from people, not, like, any official reporting that's, like, necessarily credible or whatever, but we've heard from people who are, like, in the inner circles of the White House or the Vice President's office that there was some agreement, maybe broadly or something, made between the Israel lobby and Trump. There's no specifics at this point, obviously, but it's worth asking these questions given how drastic the shift from the campaign to now is. So,
12: you know, I want to talk with Tucker Carlson about this aspect where he says, you know, he had every opportunity to remind Trump what he must have already known about the potential consequences of the war and how bad this not just could go, but is very likely to go. And he said he thought Trump agreed with that and knew that and was resigned to doing it. Like he had to do it or something, which I don't want to read too much into that, but you know, it's pretty crazy circumstance for starting a war. It'd be better to just, you know, admit that he raped somebody when she was 16 one time and like, but let bygones be bygones. It's better than killing a bunch more people, which that's probably not even it. It's probably like you're saying, it's just, look, we promised to finance the Republican Party for the next 16 years or whatever kind of crap, you know.
10: Continue the legacy or with the air. Yeah,
12: there's a library down there in South. Yeah.
10: Rename the airport. I don't know.
12: Yes, they can all go read his writings there, you know.
10: His luminary thoughts.
12: Now, look, before I let you go, let me tell you, I've really been enjoying your show. I wonder if you could tell us a little bit about your background, where you're from, where you went to school, if you're still in school. And then also, I want to ask you other things. But first of all, just tell us a little bit more about yourself since you're brand new doing this free market anti-war stuff.
10: Yeah, well, I've been into politics for a long time. I got into politics when I was like 9 years old in 2015, 2016, during that whole campaign. I was a big Trump guy, my father got me into politics through Donald Trump and like showing me the Republican primary debates and all this stuff and watching the campaign as it went and all the Trump rallies and that whole excitement of that era of this insurgent campaign. I got into it and I've been into it since. I've just, as you can see behind me, I'm just like a nerd about all this stuff. I read all this stuff. And over the past 2 years, roughly, is my kind of shift from this kind of conservative to libertarian pipeline through watching people like you and Dave Smith and these libertarian commentators. I've just kind of been convinced of all this. And then I've read Rothbard and Mises and all these people. And I've been firmly convinced of all that type of stuff, the free market, non-interventionist ideologies. So I've just, over the course of the last decade, I've had this whole young person, child to teenager to now a young adult evolution on my political stances. And it's been really picking up in the last couple of years when I started the podcast. I started it in my senior year of high school and it was spring of last year I started it, and I've just been doing it for like a year and a half now and it's starting to pick up a little bit. And then the writing I started just a couple months ago and it's really been doing well. So, and yeah, I've just been having a great time with all this. I just love this stuff.
12: You're in college now?
10: I'm in college. Yes. I'm going into my sophomore year. So
12: that's good, man. I'm interested in what you think other people your age think about all this stuff. How hyped up, you know, they were or weren't on Trump in the first place, how disappointed they are or aren't already after 2 years and that kind of thing.
10: So it's been interesting. There's like two camps, obviously, of like young people. There is either, and there's very few, it's becoming less and less, people who are like the moderates or the like kind of the Fox News Republicans or the CNN Democrats or anything. There's very few of those. There's the DSA leftists, and then there's maybe people like, I would probably be considered a moderate in this new landscape of young people, like the libertarians maybe. And then there's the farther right, like Fuentes type people. But in this new landscape, everyone, for different reasons of young people, for varying different purposes, is against what the administration is doing, whether it be the wars, kind of just brought this broad young anti-war sentiment, and because of the economic effects of it, or the what people perceive as all the economic effects of it, the housing costs and the grocery costs, and people blaming all that on the wars, which is largely true, obviously. And there is this broad sentiment against the administration. And the young people on the left, they've picked up steam in the last couple of years, the DSA people, really since Mamdani got elected in New York. There's been this big upsurge in young people picking up democratic socialism as an ideology and being very outspoken about it. So whereas in 2024, there was this big amount of young people showing their support for Trump in the election, and there was a lot of outspoken support for him. It's shifted in the last couple of years. People are kind of less and less inclined to be supportive of these policies, like the wars, like the Epstein cover-up. And now the people who are motivated and out in the streets, so to speak, are the DSA people who see their moment in the midterms this year with Abdul El-Sayed in Michigan and Mamdani in New York. So there's been a different big shift in the last couple of years since the election.
12: Yeah. Well, good. So I don't know what's going to come of that, but it's good to know that people are paying attention and that they're things, you know, the worst things first. So very good stuff. All right. Well, listen, thanks for writing for the Institute and for antiwar.com. We're happy to have you. Whoops, I hit the wrong damn button. Here is Nolan's YouTube page. Everybody, you can sign up for his podcast there. Nolan DeNiro, and it is at Nolan DeNiro, simple as that, there on the YouTubes and also, of course, on Spotify and all your podcatchers and things like that. And great to have you, and thanks a lot.
10: Thanks for having me, Scott.
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13: Live from NPR News in Washington, I'm Corva Coleman. The Federal Reserve has boosted its benchmark interest rate by a quarter point. Fed Chair Kevin Warsh notes inflation is still running above the central bank's target. But NPR's Alina Selyukh says the Fed cannot control all monetary circumstances.
14: The big driver of current inflation is the war in Iran. It has pushed up the cost of gasoline and the price of diesels at historic highs. And that's definitely not something an interest rate hike can fix. The Fed also has no say on tariff policy, which is another driver. And we have the fact that wages have not been keeping pace with inflation. For 5 months now, people's paychecks have been losing their buying power. Warsh hopes the stable prices will help families keep their heads above water. Either way, any positive effects of this are unlikely to be very quick.
13: NPR's Alina Selyukh reporting. The House of Representatives has passed bills that would block spikes in consumers' electricity bills when new data centers are built nearby. Members also passed a Russia sanctions bill, but now the House has left on recess. Ohio Congresswoman Joyce Beatty has requested an emergency hearing in federal court. It's over the closure of the Kennedy Center for Performing Arts in Washington for repair. But NPR's Anastasia Tsiolkos reports the center has also been at the center of a legal fight.
15: Representative Beatty, Democrat from Ohio, is asking the federal court to force the board, including its chairman, President Trump, to explain why they closed the Kennedy Center so suddenly in what appears to be a major escalation of the fight over the future of the arts institution. Just this week, Judge Christopher Cooper had said he needed to approve any closure ahead of the renovation. Cooper also ruled that the board cannot add President Trump's name to the front of the building. The board has already filed an appeal, and President Trump vowed on social media to take the fight all the way to the Supreme Court. Trump also said he will not renovate the center without his name on it. Anastasia Tsiolkos, NPR News.
13: Another American oil company is going to develop infrastructure in Venezuela. NPR's Willa Rubin explains.
16: Continental Resources says it's planning to develop a block holding about 30 billion barrels of oil in a part of Venezuela rich with the kind of thick, heavy crude the country is known for. Continental says it evaluated opportunities in Venezuela after President Trump urged American energy companies to invest. The Oklahoma-based company was founded by Trump ally and donor Harold Hamm. Continental's move comes weeks after Chevron announced it's expanding operations in Venezuela. That announcement came days after the Trump administration said it's working with a private company headquartered in Barbados to develop 17 Venezuelan oil fields. All of these projects will take months, if not years, to develop. Willa Rubin, NPR News.
13: You're listening to NPR. A team of UN investigators says there are reasonable grounds to think the United States committed war crimes in two airstrikes in Iran. This happened on February 28th when the U.S. and Israel launched the war against Iran. The airstrikes targeted an elementary school, killing 178 people, mostly children. The UN report also alleges Iran is committing crimes against February 28th when the U.S. and Israel launched the war against Iran. The airstrikes targeted an elementary school, killing 178 people, mostly children.

0: Increased concern over AI spiraling out of human control.
1: OpenAI says it's put in place a new framework for disclosing what AI companies call misalignment episodes. That is, incidents when artificial intelligence goes off script and does things that humans didn't ask for. It highlighted new cases from the past 6 months. In one, an AI research model made up its own instructions to disregard constraints that humans had put on it for testing. In another, the company found cases of AI deciding to conceal mistakes or bad behavior. The company also found AI models fabricating information and AI agents working together when they weren't asked to. OpenAI says the reports are initial disclosures, not a comprehensive account of all known misalignment or ongoing investigations, but it says it's committed to sharing more over time. John Ruwich, NPR News.
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2: From Feature Story News in the UK, I'm John Beaver. A war of words has broken out between Buckingham Palace and the brother of the late Princess Diana. It comes over claims that King Charles said, "We'll forget her soon enough," shortly after her death. The US president now has the authority to impose tariffs of up to 100% on the top buyers of Russian energy. And as interest rates have been raised in the US, the rising cost of living, driven in part by the war in Iran, is emerging as the dominant issue for voters in the upcoming midterm elections.

The views expressed or advocated by commentators represent their own views and opinions and do not necessarily represent or reflect those of APS Radio News or of its affiliate, APS Radio. 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

0: Welcome to Between the Lines, presenting news and analysis of critical issues affecting our communities, the nation, and the world. I'm Scott Harris. This week we present Stephanie Savelle, director of the Costs of War Project at Brown University's Watson Institute, who summarizes her group's research on the costs of U.S. wars launched after the 9/11 attack 25 years later. Wanda Culp, of the group Tongass Women for Forests, who talks about her lifelong struggle to defend forests as the Trump regime once again attempts to repeal the Clinton-era roadless rule that protects the nation's wilderness. And Lori Wallach, director of the Rethink Trade Program at the American Economic Liberties Project, who examines Donald Trump's trade war with Canada that she describes as the most stupid trade fight in history. But first, we begin with a summary of some of the week's underreported news stories.
1: During a high-profile state election in eastern Germany, the far-right party Alternative for Deutschland won nearly 44% of votes cast in the small state of Saxony-Anhalt, three votes short of an absolute majority in the state parliament. If the AfD forms a majority coalition, it would be the first time that a far-right party will govern a German state since the fall of Adolf Hitler and the end of World War II. Although the AfD was predicted to win, the election outcome sent shockwaves across Europe. The conservative Christian Democrats came in a distant second, followed by the center-left Social Democrats. Christian Democratic Union Party Chancellor Friedrich Merz was put on the defensive by the election loss. Germans are angry over rising inflation and energy prices, as automaker Volkswagen announced it would cut 50,000 jobs. AfD leaders accuse Merz of hurting Germany's economy by sending arms to Ukraine, engaging in an expensive military buildup, and imposing sanctions against Moscow, which they say are hurting Germany more than Russia. In interviews, some Saxony-Anhalt state voters complained about Chancellor Merz's austerity plan to cut pension payments and other benefits as part of a legislative package to boost German economic competitiveness, which is set for a vote this fall. On the 25th observation of the 9/11 terrorist attack that killed nearly 3,000 people at the World Trade Center, the Pentagon, and in Shanksville, Pennsylvania, Atlantic staff writer Graham Wood examines what happened to the terrorist group Al-Qaeda. He observes that after the spectacularly successful and horrific attacks, Al-Qaeda progressively weakened and ceased to function as an effective terrorist force well before the U.S. killed Osama bin Laden in 2011. Yet Wood notes that although Al-Qaeda has been in decline for over a decade, the organization has now evolved into a loose network of regional jihadist cells in Yemen, Somalia, the Sahel, and elsewhere, some of which have become militarily powerful. Wood presents a strong case that while Al-Qaeda failed to achieve its larger political ambitions, the 9/11 attacks provoked a disastrous and extremely costly U.S. response with forever wars in both Afghanistan and Iraq. After the 2003 U.S. invasion of Iraq, ISIS, or the Islamic State, eventually eclipsed Al-Qaeda as the world's most infamous jihadist group. But it, too, was largely militarily defeated between 2017 and 2019. Under a new Trump administration Colorado River rationing plan, southern Nevada could, in future years, lose over 70% of its already sparse water allocation, while Colorado, Utah, New Mexico, and Wyoming won't face any mandatory cuts at all. Nevada officials have filed a lawsuit to stop the plan and warn of potential catastrophic impact on the state's economy and on Las Vegas in particular, where the Colorado River provides 90% of the water supply for 76% of Nevada's population. Overall, the Colorado River is the water source for 35 to 40 million citizens in 7 states and 30 native tribes. The river also irrigates 5 million acres of farmland. Colorado River reservoirs are experiencing a 26-year drought that researchers say is being exacerbated by the climate crisis. Lake Powell and Lake Mead, the region's largest reservoirs, have fallen to record lows. Experts believe further cuts of 4 million acres of water will be required to stabilize the water supply. The Colorado River water allocations dispute is expected to eventually reach the U.S. Supreme Court. This week's news summary was compiled by Bob Nixon. For Between the Lines, I'm Anna Manzo.

0: The 25th anniversary of the September 11, 2001 attacks was marked this year by solemn ceremonies at the World Trade Center Ground Zero site in New York City, the Pentagon in Washington, D.C., and the Flight 93 National Memorial near Shanksville, Pennsylvania, honoring the nearly 3,000 people killed that day. This year's anniversary also brought renewed scrutiny of the government's irresponsible conduct and false declarations about the safety of the toxic cloud that blanketed Lower Manhattan, that's responsible for illnesses that killed as many as 9,600 people in the years after 9/11. At the same time, families of 9/11 victims renewed long-standing demands that the federal government declassify and release all remaining records concerning possible Saudi Arabian government links to individuals who supported some of the 9/11 hijackers, 15 of 19 of whom were Saudi nationals. Brown University's Costs of War Project estimates that post-9/11 U.S. wars and counterterrorism operations directly and indirectly claimed the lives of 4.5 to 4.7 million people around the world and cost approximately $8 trillion. Your reporter spoke with Stephanie Savelle, director of the Costs of War Project, who summarizes her group's research on the human and monetary cost of U.S. wars launched after the 9/11 attacks and these conflicts' impact on our nation's security, foreign policy, and civil liberties 25 years later.
1: I think a lot of these human war costs are not ones that we Americans are always aware of when we think about war. About 1 million people, our research has calculated, died directly in the post-9/11 war zones of Afghanistan, Pakistan, Iraq, Syria, Yemen, and Somalia. And then you have to think about the indirect deaths. This is a public health term, actually. And it's the idea is that, you know, in wars, people die by bombs and bullets and fires and weapons. And then there are the reverberating indirect costs. And this happens through the collapse of economies and infrastructure like hospitals and healthcare centers, the ways that bombs can fall on a agricultural field and the craters that form, as well as any explosive remnants of war, prevent farming from happening. Factories are targeted and people who are breadwinners for their families are no longer, able to, obviously they when they're killed, they can't sustain their families anymore. So these are the kind, and there's the environmental costs of war as well, the way that uranium and lead, for example, has been found in bone samples at much higher rates in Fallujah, Iraq, for example, which is a place that U.S. bombed heavily a couple of different bombing campaigns. So those are the kinds of human indirect death costs. And of course, for every death, that's like a red, a public health expert sees that as a red warning flag, what they call a sentinel health event at the tip of the iceberg of a chain of suffering. So for every death, there's, a whole host of people that are suffering the ill effects. And when you look at the best available methods for calculating numbers, it's really hard to get a sense of scale. And that was one of the things that I tried to do with my research, was kind of how do you put a sense of what scale we're talking about here when we're thinking about indirect deaths in the post-9/11 wars. And I found that it was about 4.5 million people died as a reasonable and conservative estimate of total direct and indirect deaths in the war zone. So it's a really astronomical number.
0: Stephanie, I just wanted to talk a bit more about the other costs, consequential costs of the wars that emanated from 9/11. And that includes the erosion of civil liberties with the Patriot Act legislation, mass surveillance, aggressive U.S. foreign policy, and the lack of accountability for U.S. government officials who ordered the torture of U.S.-held prisoners in violation of U.S. and international law that took place at Guantanamo.
1: That's right. You named a lot of what we see as the social and political costs of the post 9/11 wars. And those are, you know, these include indefinite detention, torture, and mistreatment of those suspected of terrorism. But also domestically, the dramatic expansion of mass surveillance, and intensified police militarization, which, you know, is not just kind of an accidental result of the post 9/11 wars, but an intentional, oftentimes policy decision to transfer military equipment to police departments throughout the country. So when you think about the effects of intensified police militarization, you have to remember that it's going to be the marginalized and racialized groups, Muslims, Arabs, Black, Indigenous organizers, migrants. We're seeing more and more of that today. These are the populations who are bearing the brunt of these social and political costs of war.
0: That was Stephanie Savelle, Director of the Costs of War Project at Brown University's Watson Institute. Find links to her group's post 9/11 conflict research by visiting our Between the Lines website at btlonline.org. In January 2001, the Clinton administration put in place the so-called Roadless Rule, which enacted major protections for 58 million acres of national forests, mostly in the West and Alaska. The rule, which now covers 44.5 million acres, effectively blocks clear-cut logging and other extractive industries, while not banning all resource extraction. President Donald Trump attempted to roll back the Roadless Rule without success in his first term. But he's now working again to fully repeal the rule, this time with strong allies and federal agencies responsible for enforcement. Environmental organizations and indigenous groups are now fighting to keep the Roadless Rule in place, which protects clean water resources, fish, and other wildlife, as well as the general quality of life for those living in the forests and the population in general. Between the Lines' Melinda Tuhu spoke with Wanda Culp, a Tlingit woman from the Tongass Forest in southeast Alaska, who's fought against corporate clear-cut logging near her home since the 1980s, with a group called Tongass Women for Forests. Here she explains the positive difference the Roadless Rule made and how indigenous people are now fighting to save it.
2: Southeast Alaska villages, the village areas, the small communities were attacked, so our hunting and fishing grounds were literally clear-cut. And there was no prior notice that this was going to happen. When it started in Huna, one of my grandmothers had, her and her husband had, was coming down from the mountain and saw the first clear cuts. And she was crying, clutching her heart and saying, "See what they're doing to us?" And she repeated it again, "Do you see what they're doing to us?" And that's how I became aware of the fact that nobody knew what was going on. I was baffled why nobody had said anything, you know, locally. But there hadn't been an outlet for anybody to, nobody knew how to go about it. It was 1980, 81 when I uprooted my daughters from Juneau and moved to Huna, where, you know, is my village. I had been working with the Bureau of Indian Affairs, the federal government, so I was pretty aware of the federal law and understanding how the federal laws work and how they impact, you know, the communities. And the state of Alaska was in on it too. Under Alaska Native Claims Settlement, they took the authority to bring in the clear-cut operations and started clear-cutting around our villages, our hunting and fishing grounds. They changed our habitat forever.
3: Well, so then you had this experience. So what did you, and working with other people, what did you do to get the Roadless Rule in place?
2: I started by talking to the elders. And then there was a group of us that brought in experts on tribal authority and things like that. We had a workshop, brought that forward, because Tlingit and Haida in southeast Alaska, we have tribal jurisdictional authority. Getting the perception of this across to everybody, the power that we have and the authority, had to be explained that what's going on around us, we have a right to say something. That is when the Council of Elders created a Resolution 9101, because it was 1991, to recognize our traditional jurisdictional authority, which has been reaffirmed through Goldschmidt and Haas.
3: Is that a Supreme Court decision, or what is that?
2: It ended up to be a Supreme Court decision, yes. It became very controversial within the community because it was providing jobs to our younger guys for logging, taking down our trees and things like this. There's so many lawmakers that see Indigenous people as exterminated. This is where it became very controversial, where nobody wanted to face the fact that as Indigenous people in Tlingit and Haida country, we have a say. When the federal government, like Trump and those that are pro-industry, are saying they can control public-owned land, we need to stand up and say that's not so. Don't take away our tongues, our brains, and our integrity.
3: So after the roadless rule went into effect, what impact did it have? Did it help with slowing down or stopping the clear cutting of the forest?
2: Yeah, of course, you know, that big, huge contract was canceled with the Forest Service, you know, Ketchikan and Prince of Wales. They had that 50-year free-for-all contract. That was canceled. And the big complaint from us was create local jobs and harvest with respect. And the roadless rule I want to mention right now, let's bring us right into today's controversy. It's all set up. The reason why we need it in place is because mining is priority right now in the state of Alaska.
3: What are you trying to do now to stop the roadless rule from being repealed?
2: We've got a mapping project going on. We've turned to visuals because visuals is the way to get to people to realize what we're talking about, how huge it is. We need the media to bring it forward. Everything that is happening with Trump and them billionaires and Alaska Native Claims Settlement land has to do with literally raping the resources without respect at all. And he's shortening any comment period. It's like, we don't care what you say. We're just going to do it. That is the attitude that's happening right now, as if we don't have a say. That's very insulting.
0: That was Wanda Culp, an activist with the group Tongass Women for Forests, and Tongass Regional Coordinator for WECAN, the Women's Earth and Climate Action Network. Find a link to post your comment on the Trump administration's plan to repeal the roadless rule by visiting our Between the Lines website at btlonline.org.

0: Since returning to the White House in January 2025, Donald Trump has unilaterally imposed tariffs on 80 countries around the world that has dismantled decades of global trade norms, triggered widespread retaliatory measures, and provoked ongoing court challenges. After the U.S. Supreme Court struck down Trump's emergency tariffs in February, his administration has replaced them with new levies under a different set of legal authorities, as he was forced to issue billions of dollars in refunds. In his first term, Trump negotiated the United States-Mexico-Canada trade agreement that replaced the widely criticized North American Free Trade Agreement, or NAFTA, in January 2020. Although at the time Trump called his USMCA deal the greatest trade deal ever, not long after returning to the presidency, he condemned his own trade deal and launched a trade war against Canada, America's second biggest trading partner, in February last year. Trump justified his imposition of a general 25% tariff and a 10% energy tariff on Canadian imports by stating that new trade sanctions were imposed to stop illegal migration and fentanyl from entering the U.S., where neither charge was true. The confrontation escalated sharply in July when Trump imposed a 50% tariff on nearly $28 billion worth of Canadian goods. After talks with Ottawa collapsed in late August, Canada retaliated dollar for dollar, imposing a similar set of tariffs on U.S. imports, effective on September 8th. Your reporter spoke with Lori Wallach, director of the Rethink Trade Program at the American Economic Liberties Project. Here she examines Donald Trump's trade war with Canada that she describes as the most stupid trade fight in history.
1: For whatever is the personal and non-strategic reasons this fight has started, it has a political utility to both heads of state. So I'm not so sure it's going to end anytime soon, particularly because so far, despite all the breathless press coverage, it's not actually a lot of money. So they sort of get, they both want, for different reasons, a political distraction, and they both get that. And so far, it's not actually that economically impactful, so far.
0: Last I read, it was 50% tariffs that the U.S. was imposing on some products from Canada imported here to the U.S., and Canada responded by matching dollar for dollar on a set of U.S. products. But maybe you can dig deeper a little bit into how this, maybe now, maybe later, could impact consumers here in this country and Canada for what they, you know, need to buy day to day.
1: So it's 50% tariffs and $20 billion worth of Canadian goods sent here. Just a crass fact is that is less than one half of 1% of the goods imports that the U.S. has each year. So it's a very small part of our trade, and it is sort of peculiarly targeted to be annoying and pesky, but not that impactful. So like, for instance, if you must drink only Toronto, Ontario ice wine, a sweet dessert wine, you will have a 50% tariff. But if you're happy to get that from Germany or Austria, an ice wine, or you have a different after-dinner drink, or if you have to have a Canadian hockey stick, though a lot of high-end ones are made other places, the hockey sticks are tariffed. Bizarrely, the shin guards and pucks are not. It's a weird mix of things that are and aren't tariffed. Most of them are things that are replaceable from another country, and it's a small amount. Now, the impact of Canada's tariffs on us are half the deal, and then that probably will have more to have an impact on jobs. So the U.S. tariffs on Canada stuff coming in is, to the extent there's an impact, it would be more of a consumer impact, but it's such a small amount. The reason why the Canadian tariffs may have more of an effect has to do with the ways in which certain U.S. states, particularly the northern tier of states, have Canada as a major export target. And so when Canada's putting tariffs up broadly on various U.S. goods, it's targeting in a more strategic way places that have sort of big political fights, et cetera. So Wisconsin butter and cheese is being targeted, for instance. There are a lot of goods in aerospace and in autos that go back and forth between the two countries as part of the assembly process. And so there the impact could be on the jobs as compared to on consumers. But overall, for the moment, it's just not a ton of money. And so if it's a specific industry, a specific thing you want to buy, you could be impacted. But the reason why, to some degree, this sort of tit-for-tat back and forth can go on is, you know, it's either delayed. So Trump is threatening tariffs, very big tariffs on autos or bans on things. But the higher tariffs, they start at the end of September, and then the really big tariffs don't start until next year. And by that point, likely they'll have worked something out. With Canada, the targeted stuff, there's threats of we'll cut off this, we'll cut off that, sometime maybe. So the distraction it's causing has proved really useful because in Canada, it's creating this rally around the flag phenomenon where otherwise Prime Minister Carney was getting very unpopular because he was doing many very un-Canadian things. He had enacted what they call up there the Maple Leaf Doge. He whacked 40,000 federal government scientists, environmental experts, food safety inspectors. He was trying to privatize the ports and the airports. He had redirected $20 billion of taxpayer money to a private pipeline for an oil company. He was trying to limit the right to strike. There were a bunch of things that someone who is a Liberal Party prime minister should not be doing. And he was getting a lot of blowback. But fighting with Trump, who is universally despised across political parties in Canada, and rightly so, has gotten him a reprieve from, and really a distraction from, those things that he's doing that were getting him in trouble. And obviously Trump wants a distraction given his Iran war of choice and what's happened with gas and diesel prices and inflation and the general disaster of many of the economic outcomes of his policies. So they both kind of, for a low economic cost so far, have gotten very useful political distraction.
0: That was Lori Wallach, director of the Rethink Trade Program at the American Economic Liberties Project. Learn more about Trump's erratic and irrational trade war with Canada and the world by visiting our Between the Lines website at btlonline.org.

0: 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Our theme music was written by Richard Hill and performed by Mikata. This week's program was produced by Susan Bramhall, Mary Hunt, Anna Manzo, Bob Nixon, Melinda Tuhus, and Jeff Yates. For Between the Lines, I'm Scott Harris.
1: 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It's the Scott Horton Show, brought to you by Expat Money. 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
5: This is the Scott Horton Show. Libertarian foreign policy, mostly.
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7: We're going to take out seven countries in
8: they
7: 5 years.
8: They don't know what the f*** they're doing.
9: Negotiate now. End this war.
5: And now, here's your host, Scott Horton.
1: Oh, my God. Look, everybody. We got Eric Margulies on the line. Eric is the foreign correspondent. And you guys can see probably over my right hand here, somewhere back here is are his books, American Raj and War at the Top of the World. And it's so good to see you. You know, Eric, your assistant emailed me and said, you might consider interviewing Eric Margulies. He's a real expert on foreign policy stuff. And I emailed her back and I said, I've interviewed Eric 158 times. Because I went and checked the archives and I did a control F and I've interviewed you 158 times, although it's been a little while. So it's understandable why she didn't know that. So, but I'm happy to have you on. And now I can see you because this is our first ever video interview after 158 audio one.
10: White man's magic, as they say in Africa. So, yes, and I have the scars to prove those 158 interviews.
1: Poor guy. Boy, do you have unlimited patience. Everybody be like Eric Margulies. Spell it like Margolis. And have his unlimited patience for dealing with the likes of me.
10: Thank you.
1: I am so interested in what you think about what all is going on in the world. And I almost don't know where to begin, but I guess I'll just begin with the big one. In Iran, what's it like to be right about everything all the time? Pretty sure you told them not to do this.
10: I wish I wasn't right about it, but it's an incredible stupidity. And it's, you know, Napoleon's minister, Talleyrand, after Napoleon had murdered the Duke of Dongan, Talleyrand said this famous line, a bon mot, as the French say, he said, worse than a crime, a mistake. And that's what I think it is. I'm horrified watching it. I can't believe we've sunk so low.
1: Yeah. So I guess it really, you know, everybody's got their theories and all that. But when I compare this to previous actions in the Middle East, like, for example, you know, I think George Bush Jr., when he did Iraq War II, he was really leading that parade. He and the neocons and the rest of the foreign policy establishment was kind of like, oh, are we doing this now? Oh, okay. And they all kind of got on board. But it wasn't like it was the Council on Foreign Relations really pushing him to do that. But, you know, Richard Haass and that whole crew ended up supporting it anyway and everything, you understand. But
10: And they turned me down as a member.
1: Oh, I bet they did. But on this one, it seems like there's just no parade here, right? Like not even, you got even, you know, Robert Kagan and Max Boot and Bill Kristol. I mean, Kristol barely, but Boot and Kagan, they're against this. They're like, this is crazy. And it just seems like there's no parade at all. The parade is just Ben Shapiro and Mark Levin, and it was Lindsey Graham and Netanyahu himself. And Donald Trump is like just under the influence of this small group of guys, even though, you know, as Tucker Carlson said from having lunch at the White House with Trump a few times before the war, he said he didn't think that even Rubio supported it. He didn't think that the pressure to do the war was coming from inside the White House at all. Not that they were like dying to stop him, you know what I mean? Beseeching him not to do it, but the pressure was just coming from Miriam Adelson and a couple other people. But that just seems so weird compared to, I think, what we're used to, Eric. If you look at the consensus behind America's, you know, biggest foreign policies over the last little while here.
10: This is, you're quite right. This is a very narrowly focused band of people who promoted this war. I've been studying a lot about World War One, and it was a similar development where most people were against the idea. But a small group of influential people in Britain and France promoted it and kept it going. And here we have the example of people who have forgotten that their first priority is the well-being of the United States.
1: Yeah. Man, so you've covered it. My last count was 14 wars. I guess it must be higher than that now. But I mean, that means in person, right? You've been through these things.
10: You're right. I've been delinquent with this war because I'm showing wear and tear.
1: Well, look, good. I'm not saying get on the first plane to Iran right now, but I'm saying you got real experience with these things. So I wonder kind of how you rank this or I don't know about that. How about like how in comparison to other conflicts that you've been involved in, maybe how difficult is this one going to be to get out of?
10: Probably very difficult because while they can make a paper over a surface agreement to end the fighting, and I think that will happen, the stresses caused by this war will continue and are undermining the U.S. domination of the Middle East. Trump has really shot himself in the foot with this unnecessary war that has cost us told billions so far.
1: Yeah. Well, I mean, that could be a silver lining in the whole thing, right? I don't know if you saw David Petraeus saying, well, we're going to have to move our assets away from all of our Persian Gulf bases, which are no longer viable, and we'll just move them to Jordan instead. And he just kind of dropped that in the middle of that, like, yeah, the 5th Fleet Naval Station at Bahrain, just like we always warned them, Eric, it's up for grabs. It's up for getting struck if we get into a war with Iran. And now that that's come true, the Washington Post says the Pentagon is giving up on all of our Persian Gulf bases. They want to withdraw at least to Jordan and Israel.
10: I know these places. I've been there. You have to be a dope not to have thought about it before starting this war. And they're particularly vulnerable. And what has surprised me more than anything is the lack of uprisings in the Arab world, in what used to be known as the Arab Street. There have been attacks on some of these bases, but bigger ones, attempts to over the governments in these American satellite states, which are supposedly as the Gulf states.
1: Mm-hmm. Yeah. It seems like the obvious reaction from UAE, Bahrain, and Saudi would be to kind of double down on their alliance with the United States that, you know, they've been left vulnerable in this way and hit by Iran. they don't want to get closer to Iran right now, but they got nowhere else to go. It's closer to us. But then the U.S. already proved we can't protect them. And in fact, we'll pull our THAAD and Patriot systems out of their countries and send them to Israel instead and leave them high and dry to get struck. So you got to figure over even the medium term how they might have and just start sucking up to Tehran, right? What other choice are they going to have now?
10: Well, they should have thought of that before starting this war. Somehow the Israelis convinced Trump that a few airstrikes and Iran would just cave in and kiss the feet of the Americans. This is not the case. In fact, Iran is really angry now. And I remember an Iranian defender of the current Iranian government said to me, Eric, he said, let the Americans come in. He said, let them send ground troops in. They will break their teeth on Iran. And I wondered about that. This could get much worse.
1: Hey, guys, it's fundraising time at the Libertarian Institute. We don't do this very often, but we got to do it. It's our 10-year anniversary this month, September of 2026. It was right around this time, 2016, that myself, William Norman Grigg, and Sheldon Richmond founded the Libertarian Institute, and rest in peace, Will. But we've been going strong. We've got a really great crew of, OGs like Ted Galen Carpenter and Lori Calhoun and Jim Bovard. 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All right, now let me switch to Israel, Palestine, et cetera, for a minute here. Eric, I'm not sure if you saw this. I guess I could ask you before we went on, but there's this huge news story in Haaretz about more prior warning of the October 7th attack.
10: I did see it with great interest.
1: Yes. So, look, I mean, this has been a huge question ever since October the 7th, just like people talked about with September 11th, is, the question is, did they somehow let this attack happen on purpose so that they could exploit it and do their damn dirty work? And we know that they pushed the most insane propaganda about Belgian babies on bayonets and everything in order to launch the Gaza genocide in the aftermath of October the 7th. I think there's still probably like office politics type explanations maybe for the failure here, but I'm interested in what's your overall take on that story.
10: Well, I find it fascinating. In fact, in my book, which I haven't handy here, American Raj, I wrote that a terrorist attack in the United States. Oh, that's a great book. is likely to happen within 9 days or a week. And in other words, I predicted that the 9/11 attack would take place. It's clear to me within days. I believed that the American government knew it was coming. I believe the story in Haaretz about Netanyahu being aware that this attack was coming is absolutely correct, even though he denies it. And that shows the Israelis has such good intelligence penetration of everybody, including Washington, that they obviously knew was happening and did whatever they could to provoke it. Otherwise, Mr. Netanyahu would be in trouble, might be in jail now because of a court case against him. So this whole, it's very loose, as the French say, it's shady and suspicious.
1: Mm-hmm. Oh, that's interesting. I always learn a new French word when I hang out with you, Eric. Yes, oh, it's true that he was in bad political trouble. He's on trial. They were rumors of civil war, although I think that's a bit embellished, but there were certainly these massive protests over the court packing scheme and, or the court powers limiting scheme where they, you had all these high ranking people doing like a work slowdown, not showing up and doing their job at that time. I guess I wonder whether you think, and obviously this could be the limited hangout, you know, half-assed excuse story. I understand that. But even in this new Haaretz story, they say that Netanyahu's response was, well, something's going to happen in the West Bank, not in Gaza. That he just, you know, was overconfident that he had everything in Gaza in hand. And there's some evidence for that. If you look at, like, it's always the slogans and the cliches with these people. He would say repeatedly, we control the height of the flame. Yes, Hamas is dangerous, but don't worry. I know what I'm doing. I got them under control, basically. And that, there were people who reported that he had claimed that, that he had phrased it that way, and he denied it. But there were three sources that said he said that. But then we got him on tape now in the BB files. There he is under interrogation by the Shin Bet. And it's their footage, right? The Israeli FBI. And they're interrogating him. And they go, why are you giving money to Hamas? And he goes, because I know what I'm doing. That's how I thwart the two-state solution, by keeping the terrorists in power in Gaza. But don't worry, we control the height of the flame. I control the height of the flame. In other
10: words,
1: it's
10: a good line.
1: And it's a smart policy if you're a sick psycho son of a bitch, right? That, like, he wants to be able to say to you, come on, Eric, you don't expect me to reach a two-state solution deal with Hamas. I'm gonna help enshrine a new government led by Hamas. But he's the one foisting Hamas on the Palestinians just so that he could say that to you. So
10: I'm a little cynical about this question too, because I happened to be with the Israeli army in Nabatea in the occupied West Bank when it was a simple meeting of villagers who were trying to get together, do something about attacks on their homes, when the Israeli army came barreling through Nabatea with armored vehicles, shooting it up, shooting at anything that moved. Then subsequently started giving money to a new organization called Hamas, provided that it would fight PLO, Palestinian organization. And so that the idea was always to finance enemies or opponents of the PLO, and this is what they did.
1: Mm-hmm. And this was, would have been in what year then?
10: Well, I'm not sure. My memory's not. It was sometime in the 1980s.
1: Mm-hmm. The 80s.
10: 82 or 83.
1: Oh, even that early. Okay. So famously, Richard Sale, S-A-L-E, wrote one like this for UPI. and Andrew Higgins wrote one like this for the Wall Street Journal, both of which heavily rely on Israeli and American intelligence sources telling this story about how they helped to groom Yassin's organization and build Hamas up. Not that they created Hamas, but just that as soon as they popped up, they, you know, arrested all their enemies and gave them as much money as they needed and all that kind of thing in order.
10: Right on target as usual, Scott.
1: So, and again, if you're a psycho, it makes perfect sense to keep the poor Palestinians divided and conquered between the sort of secular fascist or like nationalist commie sort of PLO on one side and the religious fundamentalists on the other. They make great enemies for each other. And it, and of course, as there's a quote from one of Ariel Sharon's advisors, Dov Weissglass, where he says, we have a no one to talk to certificate from the U.S. Congress. Says there's no one to talk to because Hamas is in charge in Gaza, you know, or they're at that time we're dominant there anyway. And he says, and we won't have to talk to him again until Gaza becomes Norway. In other words, like a perfectly peaceful, homogeneous, you know, harmless state. And since that's never going to happen, you know, you get to essentially keep it this way. So. And that was 20 years ago. That was in 2005 when he said that to Haaretz, and it's been like that since. And
10: Scott, you're a constant font of wisdom. And
1: bad points anyway. You got the wisdom. I got the info. Eric, tell me about Lebanon. You know what? Years ago, some guy in a comment section talked about how you and me, we are all wet and we don't know what we're talking about because you said something about how the Israelis want all southern Lebanon up to the Litani River. Even Jabotinsky said so way back then, you said. And the comment section guy said, oh, this guy Margulies doesn't know what he's talking about. And I've been thinking about that lately.
10: He's not the only one.
1: So, but they're doing it now, huh? They're seizing all southern Lebanon. Looks like they're getting away with it or no?
10: Yeah, the Israelis are using what they used to call salami tactics, kosher salami tactics. And that is take a little slice of killing a few Palestinians every day. Not a lot, just a few. As I think in my last column, I quoted Stalin, who say that one death is a tragedy, but huge numbers of deaths is a statistic. And right. It's exactly what the Israelis are doing now. They're trying to eliminate the Palestinians, but slowly, piano, as the Italians say. And the Palestinians are well aware of this, and they're running for their lives. But again, it's devastation by inches.
1: Yeah. Well, and in southern Lebanon, I mean, they've been just completely demolishing the villages as they advance so that there's no homes for the people to come back to. And they were even saying, Eric, you kind of can't make this stuff up, right? Where they were saying that, okay, we'll allow the Christians to come back, but if they're caught harboring any Shiites in their homes, then their lives will be forfeit too. You know what I mean? Like straight out of, you know, Nazi Germany, but maybe even more so, straight out of a Hollywood portrayal of Nazi
10: Trump's Washington. I was interviewed for the first Trump government, and somehow, by accident, I was horrified by the people I met there. There were all these rabid type of extremists who are people who knew very little except what their beliefs were, and I couldn't work with them. They didn't like me at all, so as you can imagine, and I am just shocked that this process is still going on.
1: Yeah. Well, you know, I think it's going to be a mystery, really. Or maybe it's just too simple and everybody just already knows the answer, right? That like Netanyahu just flattered him into doing this. Cause there's just, you know, we always want to reach for a reason that's good enough. Although you know what, Eric, I don't know if you saw this, but was it Blinken? It wasn't Blinken. I'm sorry. Maybe it was some kind of lower official, like deputy you know, National Security Council guy. I don't remember his name, but, you know, semi-high-level White House official under Biden said, actually, we had a plan. We were going to attack Iran in 2005. If we'd been reelected, we were going to do that too. So you really wonder, like, because it really just seemed like, right, that Netanyahu just got to Trump, but then, you know.
10: Scott, that's what I keep asking myself. How did Netanyahu convince Trump to start a war just before elections? And I think my own feeling is that Jeffrey Epstein had something to do with it. To me, it reeks of blackmail. I was in Epstein's home in New York, and and invited for lunch with him. And there were New York's golden, glittery, richest people who were all very pro-Israeli. And I was surprised. I remember saying there, I don't think any Arabs will be invited to this luncheon. It was crazy, though, who were all very pro-Israeli. And I was surprised. I remember saying there, I don't think any Arabs will be invited to this lunch.

0: They had all kinds of stuff on him, mainly with girls. And with Trump, they must have had a ton of stuff on him, I believe, with out of the Epstein dossier, the salacious, nasty stuff.
1: Yeah. Yeah, I wonder about that. I mean, part of me is like, I don't know, man. If they really had some good dirt there, the FBI would have used it against him in his first term. They were so determined to get him in his first term. They'd make up any lie to get him. I don't know. But I'll tell you what, I don't know if you saw this, that Seymour Hersh has a new piece out where he says, you know, he was told this, I guess, a long time ago, that what happened was, is Epstein had an Israeli Mossad, you know, they set it up. And Mossad sent this guy to wire Epstein's house. But instead of using off-the-shelf stuff like he was supposed to, he used good Mossad-level stuff. And the FBI caught him and turned him. And that Epstein's mansion from then on, as Hersh calls it, a whorehouse, a free whorehouse for rich people, for high-level executives and stuff. And that it had turned essentially from the very beginning, at least like once he moved into that place, it had turned from a Mossad trap to an FBI trap, and that he was an FBI informant. And that, so then therefore there'd be an entire file cabinets full of Epstein files that we still haven't seen and don't know about.
0: Oh, I believe that certainly for sure.
1: That makes sense, you know, cause how would he be able to do that without the FBI co-opting that thing? That just totally, you know, rings kind of true to me without knowing, you know.
0: I don't know. These Israel lobby has so much power in Washington and New York, that my hometown, where anything is possible. And for them to engineer a war is a possibility.
1: Yeah. Hey, look, guys, Scott Horton Show and Scott Horton Academy swag. 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ScottHorton.org/coffee. Get you some. I mean, just on the face of it, I'm not saying this is what it is because it's hard to say. It's so opaque, but on the face of it, you could make the case that they started this version of the war at this time at the end of February to get Epstein out of the news, because Epstein was the huge story then, and it had dominated the news cycle for, I don't know, 3-4 weeks at that point.
0: I agree with you, Scott.
1: Yeah. I mean, it really, it did change the subject from bad to worse, but hey, you know.
0: But the story is now gone. You hardly hear anything about the Epstein case in the media, and this was about to erupt. They caught it just in time.
1: Yeah. Yeah, although, and I'm not keeping track of this, but there's got to be independent journalists who refuse to be distracted and who are still doing the deep dives on that. I know that the Wall Street Journal and the New York Times occasionally have stories based on the Epstein files. They're still interviewing people and still chasing down bank records. And I'm not saying that's the end all of everything, but it's like, there's so much in there where even the Wall Street Journal is like, ah, jeez. We got to find out where that money went. You know what I mean? They kind of can't help. That's their beat anyway.
0: The money, I mean? is, The money is the big story, not

0: sex with young girls. But France had a similar kind of scandal under the Third Republic, if I recall correctly, called the Ballet Rose and the Ballet Bleu, with young ballet dancers. They caught a lot of senior people with their pants down. So every government faces these kind of scandals. The Brits had them in galore, but the money that was involved, who paid off Trump? Trump and his supporters, the Adelsons, who were big Trump financiers, actually financed this operation and financed this Epstein.
1: Yeah. You know, is that right that the Adelsons financed Epstein? I guess I didn't know that.
0: No, I'm sorry. Did I say I misspoke? Not Epstein, Trump.
1: Oh, yeah, yeah. Well, and of course, they're very close to the Israeli government and all that.
0: $200 million.
1: You know, I did the Matt Gaetz show, and we were speculating about this stuff. And Gaetz said to me, he goes, dude, I've seen Donald Trump totally dress Miriam Adelson down. He thinks that she's lucky that she's allowed to donate millions of dollars to him, right? Like, he's just... his ego does not shrink in front of her, or I guess maybe even her husband either, you know, in his day. And that kind of rang true to me too. Like, Matt Gaetz, like, dude, I've seen him yell at her. You know what I mean? And like, just totally just, you know, dress her down, I think was the way he put it. But, you know, and I've also seen, actually, it's in the BB Files, where the Shin Betts interview of Miriam Adelson, and she's like pleading helpless. It's not my fault. Netanyahu's wife, Sarah, she demands these things. Like, what am I going to do? She wants jewelry. I give her jewelry. She wants champagne. She gets champagne. What, I'm going to tell her no? You know, this kind of thing. We're like, she certainly seems in that clip to be feeling a subordinate status to Netanyahu and his regime at that point. You know what I mean? But certainly, like, I don't think anybody would doubt that she's acting as Israel's agent when she's donating that money, and her husband before her donating all that money to Trump.
0: And it's still going on too.
1: Yeah. And, you know, there's no reporting on this. It was just kind of apparent that, like, if you remember in 2015 or 16, probably in 16, he gave a speech to the Republican Jewish Coalition, and he goes, I don't need your stinking money. I'm already rich. How do you like that? And they were like, boo and whatever. And they got all upset, and all the magazines and newspapers called him an anti-Semite and whatever. And then very soon after that, he's cozying up to very powerful Zionist donors. And I think somebody must have told him that, look, man, you don't need the money, but the Republican Party does. And if you want to have, your friends in Congress, you want to be able to get elected next time and all of that, you absolutely need the Zionists. And on top of that, you need the born-again Christian voters of the South. And without them, you have no coalition. And so he just made a business decision that, like, this is who I'm with. And that was maybe even at 15, pretty early, you know?
0: It's quite right. This is our government has more or less been taken over by outside forces, if I may say that. And, it continues. So, and even if there's a big Republican reverse in the upcoming elections, we're going to see the same groups of people active buying influence in Washington.
1: Mm-hmm. Hey, it's been so long since we've spoken. I'm so glad that we did this. Can you remind my audience, which is, you know, in a great margin, a great percentage new, and many of them have probably never even heard of you before. Could you remind us the story about your heroic Lois Lane type mom reporting from the Middle East back then and all the threats against her for telling the truth about the Palestinian?
0: Yes. In fact, we're talking about getting, reissuing, republishing her 1939 bestseller book about growing up in Albania. That's called Daughter of the Eagle. And she, because of her knowledge of Albania and the Middle East, and Turkey and Egypt and things, when she moved to the U.S. in the 1940s, she became a correspondent lecturer on the region for the Western media, for the OAS, which was the predecessor of the CIA, and a broadcaster. And she was hired by the State Department to try and figure out what was going on in the Middle East, because nobody knew anything about that. And she did it. She traveled across the Middle East. She interviewed King Hussein and President Nasser in Egypt and a lot of senior people, Sadat and Nuri Said in Iraq. She got access to these people because she was determined and very hard-fisted. So she and she was an attractive lady, and that helped getting access to these places where ugly, ordinary people like me couldn't get in. Anyway, she was very successful in this, and she warned. I have a paper from her called Gorge of Arab Anger, and she said that if the U.S. does not do something about the Palestinian refugee problem, that it's going to blow up in America's face. And 9/11, the anniversary that's coming up, was exactly what happened. She found hundreds of thousands, maybe close to a million refugees, Arabs, who had been thrown out of their ancestral homes. And at the time, then Israel's partisans and states were trumpeting the slogan, a land for no people, for a people with no land. And so they settled all these European refugees in the Middle East, where they had no historical connection. Nobody knew this at the time. And even today, most Americans are unaware that they created this refugee problem, which has grown to 5 million refugees today. Yeah. In the Middle East. That's our handiwork. So, she kept lecturing on this, and eventually she got threatened. We received threats, and at night, people banging on our doors, death threats, and so on and so forth. And finally, people came. I was about 6 years old at the time. The threatening people came and said they were going to throw acid in my face and throw acid in her face if she didn't shut up and stop talking about Palestine. And she continued, but no one threw acid in my face, I'm happy to say, and it never happened. But it showed that anyone who tried to present a different view of the Middle East, a realistic one, was immediately silenced by threats.
1: Yeah. Been that way this whole time. All right. Well, listen, I'll go ahead and let you go now, but thank you so much for coming back on the show. It's great to talk to you again, Eric.
0: It's a joy to be with you, Scott. It's a breath of fresh air.
1: All right, you guys, check out Eric. He's at ericmargolis.com. Spell it like Margolis. And we're running him now all the time. Again, more at antiwar.com as well. Thanks again, Eric.
0: Thanks, Scott.
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3: Live from NPR News in Washington, I'm Corva Coleman. The Federal Reserve has boosted its benchmark interest rate by a quarter point. Fed Chair Kevin Warsh notes inflation is still running above the central bank's target. But NPR's Elena Selyukh says the Fed cannot control all monetary circumstances.
4: The big driver of current inflation is the war in Iran. It has pushed up the cost of gasoline and the price of diesels at historic highs. And that's definitely not something an interest rate hike can fix. The Fed also has no say on tariff policy, which is another driver. And we have the fact that wages have not been keeping pace with inflation. For 5 months now, people's paychecks have been losing their buying power. Warsh hopes the stable prices will help families keep their heads above water. Either way, any positive effects of this are unlikely to be very quick.
3: NPR's Elena Selyukh reporting. The House of Representatives has passed bills that would block spikes in consumers' electricity bills when new data centers are built nearby. Members also passed a Russia sanctions bill. But now the House has left on recess. Ohio Congresswoman Joyce Beatty has requested an emergency hearing in federal court. It's over the closure of the Kennedy Center for Performing Arts in Washington for repair. But NPR's Anastasia Tsiolkas reports the center has also been at the center of a legal fight.
5: Representative Beatty, Democrat from Ohio, is asking the federal court to force the board, including its chairman, President Trump, to explain why they closed the Kennedy Center so suddenly in what appears to be a major escalation of the fight over the future of the arts institution. Just this week, Judge Christopher Cooper had said he needed to approve any closure ahead of the renovation. Cooper also ruled that the board cannot add President Trump's name to the front of the building. The board has already filed an appeal, and President Trump vowed on social media to take the fight all the way to the Supreme Court. Trump also said he will not renovate the center without his name on it. Anastasia Tsiolkas, NPR News.
3: Another American oil company is going to develop infrastructure in Venezuela. NPR's Willa Rubin explains.
6: Continental Resources says it's planning to develop a block holding about 30 billion barrels of oil in a part of Venezuela rich with the kind of thick, heavy crude the country is known for. Continental says it evaluated opportunities in Venezuela after President Trump urged American energy companies to invest. The Oklahoma-based company was founded by Trump ally and donor Harold Hamm. Continental's move comes weeks after Chevron announced it's expanding operations in Venezuela. That announcement came days after the Trump administration said it's working with a private company headquartered in Barbados to develop 17 Venezuelan oil fields. All of these projects will take months, if not years, to develop. Willa Rubin, NPR News.
3: You're listening to NPR. A team of UN investigators says there are reasonable grounds to think the United States committed war crimes in two airstrikes in Iran. This happened on February 28th when the U.S. and Israel launched the war against Iran. The airstrikes targeted an elementary school, killing 178 people, mostly children. The UN report also alleges Iran is committing crimes against humanity. The report cited killings of civilians on a, quote, staggering scale. Big tech company OpenAI has released six more instances of artificial intelligence programs that have misbehaved. The disclosure follows the so-called Hugging Face hacking incident last July. NPR's John Ruich reports these increased concern over AI spiraling out of human control.
7: OpenAI says it's put in place a new framework for disclosing what AI companies call misalignment episodes. That is, incidents when artificial intelligence goes off script and does things that humans didn't ask for. It highlighted new cases from the past 6 months. In one, an AI research model made up its own instructions to disregard constraints that humans had put on it for testing. In another, the company found cases of AI deciding to conceal mistakes or bad behavior. The company also found AI models fabricating information and AI agents working together when they weren't asked to. OpenAI says the reports are initial disclosures, not a comprehensive account of all known misalignment or ongoing investigations, but it says it's committed to sharing more over time. John Ruich, NPR News.
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0: Here we go, live from behind the corn phone curtain. It's Head On with Roxanne Kincaid. 3 hours of cussing and discussing with America's only liberal transbilly elitist right here, right now, on the Head On Radio Network. 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CRMW.net. And now, from high in the hills of West By God, Virginia, here she is, Roxanne Kincaid.
1: Well, howdy. And here we go, off and running on this 16th day of September, 2026. This is The Horn. HeadOn.live is where you'll find us on the interweb tubes. That's where you go if you'd like to be a part of the merry, wacky, zany, real-time, madcap, multimedia extravaganza that is The Horn chat room in the old holler tree in the 3 hours in which this program is live, Monday through Friday, 5 to 8 p.m. Eastern Daylight Time, 2 to 5 p.m. Pacific Daylight Time. All time zones in between, and the great globe round, and whatever time it is, when you're listening to the podcast. For the podcasting members of the Horn Family Community Congregation, well, thank you very much for joining us that way. Thank you so kindly indeed. If I could pretty please implore you, more of you, to leave us a comment, a remark, a review on, wherever you download the podcast. It sure would be helpful. Simply because otherwise, well, the algorithm barely knows we're there. Thanks to those of you who already do. And, I think we're something like 40,000 or less than 40,000 downloads away from that miraculous millionth download at Podbean alone. So, thanks again. And by the way, there's some sort of a tech issue and with Podbean, and I don't know why. For about the last week or so, when I go to upload the program, you know, you probably remember in the past it would show that the little thumbnail of the podcast, and now it just says, "Please wait." ... So it's not loading the thumbnail, but the program is there. So, another amazing day of fun and frivolity with the technology of our era. Yeah, sorry. Hi, I'm Roxanne, and we are at midweek, what would have once upon a time been prayer meeting Wednesday, you know, things like beans and cornbread and the prayer in the fellowship hall kitchen with the little old blue-haired ladies and the little old blue-haired men and the little old blue-haired envies down there working away to make yummy things before we headed over to the Cathedral of Common Sense, right? Yeah. The recording didn't start correctly, so because the virtual cart machine wasn't working, I had to start that all over again. So the podcast won't have the password in it. So for those of you who are listening via the podcast, the password was clairvoyant, as Lee in New York noted. I knew you were going to say that. Actually, I didn't have a clue. Clairvoyant, and we'll explain why in just a moment. Like I said, if you're listening live, thank you so much for joining us, all of us, the Horn Family Community Congregation, in that way this afternoon. It was a sunny and warm afternoon. Once again, my apologies to the audio files for the noise of the poor little laboring heat pump behind me, but it's doing its best to hold things at 88 degrees. And, well, without it, we'd be up in the 90s. Yeah, good times, good times. So maybe I'll be able to turn it off and sweat my way through the program again sometime soon. But for now, well, I apologize to audiophile Brother Deacon Asa, the Camel Cardinal, because he does have delicate and tender ears. And on top of it all, it's the Brother Deacon's birthday. Yes. Happy birthday indeed, Brother Deacon. I had a note from Jeremy saying, I heard through the grapevine some asshole named Asa, I think that's how you say his name, has a birthday today. Not quite sure if he's really an asshole or not. No, he's a juvenile delinquent. You be nice. See, this is what happens when you're with the juvenile delinquents. But even if he is, happy birthday. I meant to say Asa. Y'all just beat all. You know that? Y'all just beat all. For a fact. Mm-hmm. But every program here at the Horn begins with gratitude, and this program is no different. So thanks go out to Zed out in Iowegia and to Mark. Thank you, Mark. Thank you ever so kindly. We are at $1,100 and trying to knock that down so as to qualify for a matching challenge and wipe out basically the end of August up to right hereabouts. And if we could do that, well, if we had some mad flurry of activity, it sure would be helpful. Yes, it would indeed. Let's see. Lee says, Podbean, and the average person trusts AI. Right. Yeah. Mm-hmm. There's kind of an AI story in the stack that perhaps we will get to somewhere along the way. And from Lee in New York, happy birthday, Brother Deacon Asa. No joke, no insult. How about a birthday, Ramalama Ding Dong? It is celebratory. Absolutely. Absolutely. So I hope you've been celebrating it well, Camel Cardinal. But not so well as to... don't over-celebrate, yes. Take it easy on that red beast. Mm-hmm. All right. Inside joke. Never mind. But as to the... Ralph says a $25 challenge to get us down to $10.50. Thank you, Ralph. Thank you so much. So that challenge refers to... It refers to testimony given by the Postmaster General.
2: Well, yesterday, in an absolutely jaw-dropping exchange, Democratic Senator Gary Peters of Michigan asked Trump Postmaster General about one of those executive orders, one that Trump signed in March to create a federal database of eligible voters. It not only required states to share voter information, it also empowered the U.S. Postal Service to be the gatekeeper of who's able to vote by mail. And that's exactly what Senator Peters got Trump's Postmaster General to admit on the record yesterday.
3: If a state refuses to turn their absentee voter list over to the federal government, will the Postal Service still mail their ballots under this proposal route?
4: Under our proposed regulation, no. We would tell the state that we need the manifest in order to, you know, look, what we're asking for.
3: That's the answer. You'd tell no. So the proposed rule basically coerces states to conform to these new requirements and hand over their absentee voter rolls or face the consequences of not being able to vote by mail.
2: All right, folks, sit with that for just a second.
1: Michael Steele at MS Now, by the way.
2: Administration's list, you can't cast your vote by mail. And if your state doesn't bend the knee or some other state body part, then nobody can vote by mail. That is Donald Trump's vision of democracy. But today, we actually got some good news on that front. Yes, there is a cavalry out there. Just this afternoon, a federal judge struck down that executive order restricting vote by mail. And that decision came just one day after a different federal judge blocked another executive order intended to restrict voting, one requiring proof of citizenship.
5: If you all think.
2: Well, yesterday, in an absolutely jaw-dropping exchange, Democratic Senator Gary P.
1: And so, yeah, and to go with that, and Ralph's challenge, another little fact, and that is, while the Supreme Court told him no, and the legal language around it is a little bit convoluted, but they upheld the preliminary injunction, our most puissant dread sovereign Supreme Catholic Majesties did, they upheld it on the principle that the maggot DOJ was unlikely to prevail at trial. And that was everybody on the court, except, of course, for Clarence Pubes on the Coke Can Fappy Thomas and Sammy Bad Breath Alito. Right? But it all wasn't done with one majority opinion, no. Instead, there were concurring opinions, meaning that all the justices, it didn't necessarily agree fully with the majority opinion. And in particular, one concurrence was filed by beer boofing Brett Kavanaugh, credibly accused sexual abuser, and his law clerks Squee and Queef. And he suggested that, you know, somewhere down the road, that maybe, kinda, sorta, possibly, that it might be okay. Might be okay to force states to turn over their voter rolls. And it's important because the federal government does not constitutionally have the power to administer elections. In the concurrence, which was not long at all, beer boofing brat said, "There is at least a fair prospect that the final rule falls within the Postal Service's statutory authority." Here, let me read it without the silly drunken voice. "There's at least a fair prospect that the final rule falls within the Postal Service's statutory authority." So that might mean that at some future date, maybe say when there's a presidential election on the line, that there's at least one more vote, that being the aforementioned beer boofing Brett Kavanaugh. Yeah. Of course, not surprising, because this is also the man who gave us the, or gave not us, but gave ICE, the ICE goons, the ability to conduct Kavanaugh stops. It is worrisome, to say the least. So, $25 challenge on all of that to get the program started. If we could get the program started with that $25 challenge, get us down to $10.50, that would be quite nice if someone's got $25 to throw in the kitty. Thank you in advance if you do. Now, as to the password, clairvoyant. Mm-hmm. You all can just call me Claire. Mm-hmm. You don't have to use my full name, clairvoyant. That means I float. My name's Claire and I float. I'm clairvoyant. Here's just a funsy. This is not political. It's not anything else. I love these little lanyaps from the universe. I think I'm using the term correctly. I've been, I am at present, because I mentioned it on air a few days ago, last week sometime. I'm rereading some Raymond Chandler right now. There's no better writer of noir fiction. He was the master of the genre alongside Dashiell Hammett, who was writing about maybe 10 years before Raymond Chandler. Raymond Chandler's stuff takes place in Southern California. I always thought it would be really, and in fact, you know, commercialism and capitalism being what they are, I bet there are some Raymond Chandler tours around the greater Los Angeles area. He mentions place names, and I've talked with Tracy about it in the past because she knows, nobody knows the streets of Los Angeles like Tracy does, and it's her, you know, she's an Angeleno native, and I've encouraged her in the past to read some, and just to report back and tell me, like, how some of those routes that he describes have changed. But regardless of the street names and whatnot, I was earlier today, I was reading Raymond Chandler, The Big Sleep, and I ran across a sentence, and all it said was, he had disappeared on September 16th, period. Nice, concise, terse sentences, but I went, hey, wait a minute. This is set in 1939, early 1940, and here I am in 2026 on September the 16th, no less, reading, he had disappeared on September the 16th, which has its own relevance with me, because 6 years ago, on September 16th, he did disappear. How cool, huh? But anyway, that. But as to the password, clairvoyance, I mentioned something in the program yesterday when we were talking about whether or not there was any point in impeaching members of this maladministration. The argument being made at the time that there was no point, it was just meaningless, it was hollow, it had no purpose if the Senate was not going to convict. I argued the counterpoint, that it has meaning, and that the House does its job, and then the Senate does its job, and the two have to be understood independently of one another. Well, lo and behold, I'm doing my prep for this evening's program earlier today, and yesterday, in talking, and the whole discussion came about, as I was mentioning, that yesterday Thomas Massie of Kentucky, who is determined to be an absolute pain in Nitwit Nero's ass and stoke the stroke, all the way, as he goes all the way out the door, and I don't think his political future is over in Kentucky, because Kentucky still is going to continue to elect Republicans. He scared them badly enough that they couldn't even let Moscow Mitch resign, instead having to, what did Joy say earlier today? I got a note from Joy, and it was quite the giggle. And by the way, Brother Deacon Asa says, thank you, everyone, for being so gracious. That is not the word I would use to describe juvenile delinquent number two, but, you know, you do you, Brother Deacon, and you are gracious in your own right. No, Joy sent me a photo of Moscow Mitch sitting there in the vehicle with that vacant sort of open mouth thing that Vanessa Redgrave had off to a T, and whoever had posted it said, the witch at Spirit Halloween waiting for me to step on her mat. Oh, yeah, that's wonderful. Someone called Sid Battle posted that. Thank you, Joy. Not exactly looking animated, as we mentioned yesterday. Moscow Mitch couldn't stay all day long to cast a vote in the cloture motion for the Clarity Act that would have required every member of the House and Senate, as well as governmental, you know, public servants, to either divest themselves of their crypto stock or to put it into a blind trust. I can't even do the Moscow Mitch voice anymore because, well, to the best of my knowledge, he is speechless. But anyway, yesterday, as we were discussing the privileged resolution, which would have forced a vote within two legislative days of Representative Massie introducing it, i.e. yesterday, which would mean Thursday, I said, if... And you can check the podcast. I said, if that is the Southern Baptist minister, Mullah Moses Mike Johnson, doesn't turn the House loose early because he's scared shitless that Whiskey Pete would be impeached. Well, and there's another one to go with this, because Massie has done a couple of things we mentioned. But let's deal with this first. Clairvoyant. And by the way, Clairvoyant, Matt in San Francisco says, not a bad drag name. Ha! Never thought of it that way. Woo! But if I did drag, Matt, wouldn't that mean that I would have to dress as a dude? Ooh. Gives me the horrors. Scary stuff. But, well, drag kings are a thing. And, well, let's see. Claire can also be a guy's name. There's a character in Vladimir Nabokov's, ironic, Lolita, named Claire Quilty. Yeah. The things that bubble up into the conversation and the discussion here. It never ceases to amaze me. Wait, bubbling up. Bubbles are buoyant. Oh, stop, Roxanne. But anyway, yesterday I said, if that is that the Southern Baptist minister, Mullah Moses Mike Johnson, doesn't just turn the House loose because he's scared shitless of this impeachment. Guess what Mullah Moses Mike Johnson did? I say it here, it comes out there. Yep. Earlier today, speaking to members of the multimillionaire for-profit media, the Southern Baptist minister, which means he is a confirmed and inveterate and pathological liar, well, he said that he had canceled all of Thursday's votes and that the House would scamper after the final votes today. And they will not be back until after the midterm elections. Now, meanwhile, the Democrats had been pestering the Southern Baptist minister to cancel the recess altogether and keep the House in session because there was a, quote, catastrophic risk posed by advanced artificial intelligence. And over 100 members of the House called for the cancellation of the recess. Over at the Washington Sun, Reese Gorman, posting on what used to be Twitter, said that the House leadership was looking to scrap Thursday's votes because they would have to vote on impeaching Whiskey Pete Kegbreath. So, you know, for something that's pointless and meaningless, apparently it had a lot of point and a lot of meaning for a certain Mullah Moses Mike Johnson. Because at least under the rules as they're supposed to operate, he was supposed to have, there was supposed to be a vote on a privileged resolution within 2 days. And that would have been tomorrow. Which would mean making the maggots defend alcohol-sodden lout who is obsessed with male bodies before the midterm elections. Massey himself said, when they found out I was doing the Epstein discharge petition, they canceled 2 weeks of Congress, and I think if they found out I was going to do this, they might have canceled even more days. Speaking to ABC News, he said, why today? Because Speaker Johnson has basically canceled the rest of Congress until the elections. But it won't head off the impeachment vote. It just means it will happen after the midterms, meaning that, and I don't know how intelligent, I don't know how intelligent a move this is, but, well, Mullah Moses Mike is in a bit of a panic, and he's not known for being a congressional Solon as it is. So now, instead of going back to the folks at home, if they do, and answering questions about why they chose to vote to leave a goddamn drunk in charge of the nation's military, who has managed to fuck up the Navy, fuck up the Army, fuck up the Marines, and fuck up the Air Force, probably even fucked up the space farce too. Well, now they get to go home and face questions of, well, are you going to leave that son of a bitch there? You heard it here first, y'all. You heard it here first. Clairvoyant, I do. Lee says, I do not believe it was suggested for you. No, I just realized it was a likelihood. There's no magic involved. No, read the book. No, wee-hoo. It's just that if it's venal and criminal and crooked and dirty and slimy and filthy, you can count on the Southern Baptist minister who heads the Republican Party in the House to do it. I mean, after all, he and his son have to, well, neither of them can be trusted in a world that has porn in it, so they have to monitor each other's porn consumption. Yeah. But then there's also the issue of the Epstein Bill Part Der that we talked about previously. And by the way, what just to go back to what would have happened tomorrow, I don't know how many people keep track of this sort of thing, but this is a truly meaningful holiday that we attach no meaningfulness to whatsoever. September the 17th in the United States is what? Constitution Day. That was the day in 1787 in a sweltering Philadelphia when the Constitution was signed and ratified. 239 years ago tomorrow. And the Southern Baptist minister is going to mark that by shitting all over the Constitution and the rules and the laws. How about that? But then there's the Epstein II bill. They were rushing today to get Epstein II signed by every Democrat because, and this may yet happen, they won't vote on it tomorrow, but well, no, they're voting on shit tomorrow, but they were rushing to get every Democratic signature on Epstein II today because that would take it to 217. And then by signing it, Thomas Massie would make the 218th, forcing a floor vote on Epstein Bill Part Der. I haven't seen anything as to whether they were able to accomplish that.

Well, where'd it go? Oh, there it is. Yes. The bill goes back to July. That's when Thomas Massie and Ro Khanna filed Epstein Part 2. And it would once again force the Justice Department to actually follow the law on Epstein Part 1. And so as of this past Saturday, there were 106 House members signed on to it. By Monday night, it had gotten to 160. And Ro Khanna, in a statement on social media, said, "Wednesday and Thursday are the last days to sign the discharge petition before recess. We have about 160 signatures and need the remaining Democrats to sign tomorrow to get to 217, and then Massie will deliver the final signature." In an interview with hard-hitting video journalist Jake Tapper and purveyor of Profit Sponge books, Massie said, "The pitch I'm making to my Republican colleagues who are running statewide for governor in purple states or in purple districts is, do this now before the election. Take credit for it. Be a hero. You'll do better if you do. But they're still reluctant because of Trump and the pressure from the White House not to do these kinds of things." For his part, Ro Khanna said, "The reason Trump is in this position is because he's the one who chose to go to wars after promising no more wars. He's the one who chose to cover up the Epstein files after promising to release the For his part, Ro Khanna said, "The reason Trump is in this position is because he's the one who chose to go to wars after promising no more wars."

pointed out that it will allow survivors and state officials to sue the government for improperly withholding or redacting records. She noted the survivors deserve justice, period. So I hope they got the signatures before close of business today. And for the and for Republicans going home to the districts, I hope there are enough voters there to make their lives a living hell. Because you know what? The farmers may be struggling. And of course, we have to, it's the maggot farmers who are getting the lion's share of the concern. But nonetheless, there are others who have not forgotten the Epstein files and are able to chew gum and walk at the same time and consequently remain committed to seeing justice for the survivors. It would additionally make life a living hell, which sounds just lovely to me, for Nitwit Nero's personal lawyer, Todd Blanchey. But speaking of those dear, darling maggot farmers, well, we'll get there in a second. A couple of notes. Let's see. Matt in San Francisco, trans women drag queens. There are numerous trans women who are quite famous drag queens. MNK. Mink, I'm sorry, Mink is a trans guy who is famous for a drag queen from the RuPaul franchise. Drag is for everybody. Gender is a social construct. That's true. And Matt says, thank you for coming to my LGBTQ plus update. Thank you, Matt. Thank you. I have no idea where I would even begin. I can lip sync, but, well, I don't dance real good. Mm-mm. And from Tamara Holiday, I didn't know tomorrow was Constitution Day, but San Diego has been celebrating Mexican Independence Day. A lot of ballet folklorico and colorful paper flowers everywhere, and the school kids were excited for quesadillas at lunch today. The ones who stayed up for El Grito were sleepy babies. Aww. Lunch quesadillas sound just Jim Dandy to me. The last time I made pulled pork, Tamara, smoked a pork shoulder on the Acorn Kamado, unpaid product placement. There at the Kroger's up in Parkersburg, I found an extra thin style of tortilla, and I made pulled pork barbecue quesadillas, or as Mick Jagger pronounces it, quesadillas. Mm-hmm. If you've never seen that bit from one of Craig Ferguson's specials, oh, it's a side splitter. Or do you like a quesadilla? And I can tell you here and now, the pulled pork quesadilla is in fact really, really smoky, tart, tangy with the vinegar barbecue sauce. Oh yeah, it's good. But happy Constitution Day, Tamara. As to space farce, Lee in New York says, the new Nazi-inspired space farce uniforms. It's a ripoff of the uniforms from Starship Troopers. Mm-hmm. I think I talked about that maybe last week. Paul Verhoeven, who directed the film, said that he thought that maybe having the... because it was a meditation on fascism. Because Heinlein makes it a fascist future. And Paul Verhoeven said, I thought having... Doogie Howser, show up in a literal Gestapo uniform
might get the point across, but

0: well, a lot of people, they didn't get the point. No, of course not. They so seldom do. But anyway, back to our suffering MAGA farmers. Over at Fox Business Live, he wasn't even worth booking on the real Fox News TV Radio Rwanda. They had House Republican Whip Tom Emmer of Minnesota, who did a gaslighting job worthy of the movie that coined the term. Hey, y'all, did you know that ground beef is $2 a pound?
1: So how do you manage the national message versus local issues? Like, I don't like the data center now in my backyard, or my grocery bill still feels too high. That seems all, housing's unaffordable, and that's sort of that local issue. How do you balance those?
2: Well, it's interesting. First, it's funny. People, when they're asked, do not like Congress. But when they're asked about their member of Congress, they absolutely love their member of Congress. So first, you have to look at that. Second, with groceries, for instance, you got to start talking about, we still have work to do, there's no question, but eggs are at pre-pandemic prices. Beef is at less than $2 a pound for ground beef. You got to start focusing on the fact that billions of dollars are being pumped back into this economy. You got to look at that jobs report from a week ago where it was three times higher than anything they expected. And by the way, it was not for gig jobs, jobs for DoorDash, Uber. It was for high-paying,
1: yes,
2: benefit-providing, high-tech jobs,
0: yes,
2: manufacturing jobs. So, and then you got to focus on, we lowered your taxes, we sealed the border, you got to talk about the things you have done. I think we've got a lot to run on.
1: Yeah.
2: All the Democrats have is something to run against. That's not the way you win elections.
1: But what do you...
0: And of course, little Fox Business... attack blonde. Fox Business is, of course, Fox News TV Radio Rwanda's. It's their farm team. Maybe she's auditioning to move up to Maria Bartiromo's slot or something. I don't know. But in what universe is ground beef $2 a pound? Have you seen $2 a pound ground beef? I go to the grocery store fairly frequently, and I'm seeing ground beef three times that price. And I'm not talking about the 90-10 or the, no, I'm talking about the 80-20, the 75-25, you know, where 25% of what you pay money for melts away in the skillet. $2. And the only thing I could think of where Tom Emmer is concerned is $2 ground beef. Huh. He's eating the dogs. He's eating the cats. But they'll just sit there and lie. And there's no penalty to be paid. But I also ran across this clip from a black farmer who has his own perspective on the trials and tribulations of white MAGA farmers. And, well, you know, if you smirk a little bit when you hear this, it's completely okay because everything he says is absolutely true.
3: As a black farmer, it is hilarious when I hear white farmers complain about how they're losing their government subsidies and how they can't support their farms. My farm is closing down. You know, y'all acting just like a hoe acts like when their sugar daddy moves away, you know. You start crying because he don't leave that light bill money on the freaking nightstand you used to, huh? No, stop crying. Stop bitching. Your people have had centuries of a head start on black farmers. And yet, for some reason, every other video that I see on damn Farm Talk, you know, the farm side of freaking TikTok, I'm seeing white farmers bitching, whining, and complaining. Excuse me, my people couldn't even read at one point. So why the hell am I doing less bitching than you? You've been given everything. Imagine being so privileged that you're sitting on stolen land crying, Daddy government, come save me. I can't afford to pay for my stolen land. Damn!
0: He ain't wrong. Wow. But the, the comparison to a hoe whose sugar daddy moves away. Well, yeah. Okay, thank you. Thank you, George and Coarse Gold. I don't feel quite so, well. I don't feel quite so crazy now, thinking that there's somewhere out there that ground beef is $2 a pound. George in Coarse Gold says, I bought a pound of 80/20 at Raley's in Oakhurst, California for $10.49 a pound yesterday. About the closest, about the cheapest I can find is $7 a pound. And again, that's not 90/10 or, no, 80/20, just like you, George. Thank you. Thank you for making me. Helping me not feel like I was completely out of, well, out of my mind. There's there are a lot of people running to the tickety-tockety machine to talk about maggot farmers. Sounds like they farm maggots. And maybe some of them do. You got to... but wait, $2 a pound ground beef. Is that alleged Argentine ground beef that was rejected by China? Maybe it's got some maggots in it. Well, there went dinner in the Eastern Daylight Time Zone. My sincere apologies. This fella seem to not have any sympathy for because what they do, what the maggots do is they post these videos where they say, listen, farmers feed America, and I don't know why all of a sudden who I voted for has anything to do with whether I should get any hip from the government. And so there's the reel after reel after reel of people explaining to the maggots that, well, they ran to the polls and they voted, fuck your feelings. They voted for ICE goons to attack American citizens in the streets, murder American citizens. They voted for marginalized communities across the country to be tormented and punished via things like executive orders. And so, yeah, how they voted matters. It really does. And the fact that they lack the civic knowledge to understand that there's a consequence to it all, that says something about him. I thought this fellow was, in his response, was, I thought he was kind of exemplary of the response that tries to help them, those maggot farmers, figure out why things are the way they are.
4: Hey there, cattle ranchers, three-time Trump-voting farmers. When you're asking me for my money to buy your meat, it's definitely my business who you voted for. When it comes to our dollars and feeding into an economy that you voted to destroy three times, oh yeah, it matters. I don't give a fuck whether you can make your mortgage payment or pay the bills on your farm equipment and shit. I don't care. What I care about is my ability to eat and the ability of other people who I care about to eat. In an economy that you gleefully voted to wreck over and over and over. I mean, all I've heard about from you is how you're over us and how liberals are sick and how they're twisted and all this bullshit. You're the same people in the comments section doing stuff like that. And now you want our money? No. I'll tell you what ranchers I care about. I care about the ranchers in Colorado, the black family who is literally having their livestock killed by competing ranchers in that area who are giving them racial violence to scare them off the land. I'll buy their meat products. I mean, I'm not excited about Argentinian beef, but I'll buy beef from the fucking moon before I buy it from any of you. The fact that so many of you are on here making these, you know, incredulous videos where you're like, I just can't believe you all. I can't believe that you're more concerned about my politics than my ability to survive as a quintessential American rancher and provider of food into the American system. You care about politics when it comes to taking women's rights away. Aren't you the same people that think women shouldn't even be allowed to vote anymore? If you're a Republican, that's what you support, whether you want to admit it or not. Fuck your beef, fuck your cows, fuck your chickens, fuck your eggs, fuck your sheep. I mean, that's nothing new. We don't care. Even if just one of you would make one video with tears in your eyes, coming to your knees before the American consumers and saying, I have done this. I own responsibility for this. I can't fix my mistakes I've made, but by God, whether I lose my ranch or not, I will never support this kind of nonsense ever again. And I take responsibility for the choices I made that are devastating my life, my family's life, the lives of my neighbors, and the lives of fellow American citizens. You want to have a realistic shot at our dollar? Come on here and make a video saying this. I'm a bigot. I voted for bigotry. I grew up in a rural area surrounded by white people. And yeah, it was a racist family with systemic racist ways and bigoted ways. And I'm learning my lesson here the hard way of what happens when you vote for that kind of garbage. And I'm going to change my ways. Just one of you. Just one.
0: Just one. You know what? Odds are, no, not going to get that just one. And then there's this farmer. And this goes to something I was reading about recently. Namely that Kankel's Caligula, it doesn't matter. It doesn't matter that what the American people say they want or don't want. Nitwit Nero just doubles down and insists that he knows and the stupid American people, I love the uneducated, don't understand, whether it be data centers or AI, you know, whatever. No. And so you get this guy, a third generation farmer, talking about what a data center is going to do to him.
5: We've got a data center. The Blum data center is going full steam ahead, less than 50 foot from my 700 acre working cattle ranch.
6: But can you stay out of there?
5: Third generation rancher? Just got fourth and fifth generation on the ranch, built them all houses. Now we got this, and they're going to kill me. They're going to kill my property value. They're going to kill my animals. They're going to kill my way of life and my legacy. And the legacy that was left to me.
0: Heartbreaking. How'd you vote? Really, how'd you vote? I hate it. And he must be doing pretty well because he's built houses on the farm for the fourth and fifth generation. So must have been a pretty successful cattle rancher. Probably getting those sweet government subsidies, and I'm sorry. I think it's okay to ask that question. How'd you vote? Is that a fair question? You tell me.

0: I don't want the data centers either. And it was kind of, it was cool that during the Trumpapalooza down in Dallas last week, that a truck drove around the venue with the real-time sound of what a data center sounds like when it lives right next to you. Can the maggots learn from that? Have the maggots ever learned from anything? And then there's this fella. He's a young farmer out in the Midwest. And he actually seems to have a working understanding of the politics that his elders apparently lack. And Cynthia says it's totally fair to ask how they vote. And the body, I don't know if there was a body there or not, Cynthia, but I agree. Yeah. Ralph says, yeah, that was my first thought, too. Maybe Tom Emmer, the House Majority Whip, was talking about $2 a pound ground beef being the Brazilian or the Argentinian beef, you know, that was rejected by China because no human being should consume it. And as one person pointed out, it may be 2, 3, 4, 5 year old frozen beef. God, yeah, that may be some current cow's great Grammy, or actually great and be uncle, because, well, slaughter beef is castrated male beef. But yeah, here's the young farmer.
1: I can't stand Donald Trump anymore because his policies are now negatively affecting me as a farmer and rancher. I can't stand the guy anymore. Well, to answer your question, it's actually no. Despite being a young guy in the Midwest, I actually did not vote for the guy.
2: The politicians in Washington, D.C. can pretty much count on the farmers and ranchers to vote right now.
3: And unfortunately with that, that means that they do not have to really take into account our actual concerns and issues. So, for instance, these high input costs, they can sit there and say that they're working on it, but they don't really have to. Because at the end of the day, you're going to vote Republican. That's what they're chalking up in D.C. right now with these midterms coming. They're saying, we got the farmers' vote, no worries, we don't have to really cater to them as a whole. You are not married to a politician. You are committed to your job, your business, your Lord, and your family. That is what you're actually committed to, plus your community. The politicians, if anything, they're committed to us. They are to serve us. We voted them into power. And so when we fall into the trap of, I'm going to vote Republican no matter what, well, in my opinion, you fall into the trap of, you are now just another number to them. You don't really matter to them. And all of a sudden, we serve them versus they serve us. When you analyze these individual politicians coming in, you are not devoted to one single politician. You are devoted to what is best for you and your operation. And if the Republican candidate happens to not be that, well, it's okay to vote Democrat. You are not committed to these politicians. They are committed to you.
0: Somebody raised that young man right. Apparently, he took he must have learned some civics somewhere along the way. Because he gets it. But then again, I don't think these farmers necessarily vote maggot because of farm policy. Because, well, Nitwit Nero fucked the farmers in Nitwit Nero 1.0. I can remember that. I'm pretty sure we all do. Right? No, they voted for Nitwit Nero because he was going to deal with them brown people. And he was going to show the queers what for. And he was going to close that our border, that southern border. And by God, he was going to return America to Jesus H. Christ. And he was going to protect the precious little fetuses. That's why they voted for him. They got good heartland American values. Mm-hmm. Yeah. They voted because the cruelty was the point. And they liked the cruelty until the cruelty, well, found them. They liked it. They liked it just fine. It's fun when other people suffer, but they wasn't supposed to. Jesus loves them. And Jesus lives Donald Trump. And from an outlet called Market to Market, this. An update on the trade war with Canoodlia. And, Jeremy may already know this, being a Vermonter himself. Yeah. Apparently, the Vermont cheese industry has taken a nasty hit.
4: The U.S. economy is roughly 13 times larger than Canada's, and more than 70% of Canadian export goods head south. For Northeast dairy farmers like Mateo Keeler, Canada is a critical market.
5: I'm the co-founder of Jasper Hill Farm with my brother Andy. We started this business milking cows and making farmstead cheese 23 years ago in Greensboro, Vermont, here in the Northeast Kingdom, right on the Canadian border.
4: This week's counter-tariffs include a 25% duty on U.S. cheese and a 50% charge on certain milk, cream, and whey products. These duties could reduce demand for U.S. dairy products, causing a surplus of supply that would force American producers and processors to seek alternative markets.
5: You know, February of last year, when the first round of tariffs were announced, our purchase orders went from absolute gangbusters after an incredible holiday season to zero. Like zero cases of cheese ordered. Exports represent about 7-8% of our business historically, and this year it's a big old donut.
4: American dairy farmers have been operating on tight margins for years, and their cost of production consistently outpaces the low prices they receive for their milk.
5: We've been able to pivot and build our sales in the U.S. Last year was the worst year we've ever had. This year's turning out to be okay, but we're dealing with a crazy amount of inflation for the input side of our business. Now, we milk 200 cows. The price of diesel, the price of fertilizer. On the packaging side, you know, a lot of our corrugate comes from Canada or from raw materials that are produced in Canada, and those are all being tariffed again. The underlying costs of doing what we do day in and day out are just escalating.
4: The Trump administration touts the tariffs as the way to ensure a level playing field for the nation's farmers and protect American production.
5: The Trump administration's policies have absolutely punished farmers up and down. Doesn't matter what, you know, your commodity might be, just absolutely disastrous.
4: In response to the newly imposed Canadian tariffs, the Trump administration plans to ban imports of some dairy products, motorcycles, and a list of alcoholic beverages. The trade war and talk of making the country the 51st state have only served to fuel anger in Canada, prompting boycotts of U.S. goods and a reduction in tourism.
5: And we need Republicans to grow a spine and stand up to the insanity of economic policies that we're all dealing with. This is, you know, way beyond whether or not you're a Democrat or Republican. These tariffs are affecting everybody. There are no winners here.
4: For Market to Market, I'm Laurel Bauer.
0: And apparently, Market to Market is a PBS vehicle, and so can be trusted in that route. But I was doing fine till he was till he got to the part where the Republican members of Congress are going to figure things out and act apolitically and act on the behalf of the American people. Oh God, that was a real knee slapper. That one was, yeah. Cynthia said, oops, I was going to say that they voted to hurt people with their vote, even as they ended up hurting themselves. And I've heard some say that they would still vote for Trump again, so fuck them. It's hard not to reach that conclusion. It just is. And Cynthia adds, Jell-O doesn't have a spine. Need I say more? No, please, Cynthia, don't say any more. I mean, I'm not saying that, but no, I don't think I'm going to be able to eat Jell-O for a while, because I'm going to think of, it's going to make me think of vertebrate Jell-O. And, ew. Hey, do you remember a couple of days ago when Nitwit Nero said, we don't need regulations on AI. We just need someone with a genius president with a really big brain. I'm the hoax buster. The maggot whore, I mean White House, went into full-on sweat condition alpha panic mode earlier today. Because a photo emerged showing him lip-locked with an aide on a golf course. It was a blonde woman in the image that was, of course, identified as the diaper nanny, Natalie Harpy, the human binky. Upon being inquired of by the Daily Beast, the White House lie shop said,
6: this is clearly a fake photo.
0: And apparently it was. Because there's a right hand in the photo that has the classic signs of AI, to wit, six fingers. When Snopes looked at it, they saw a watermark that said it had been generated with open AI tools. In the article, the Daily Beast said, the blurry version of the photo lacked the same watermark and was too low resolution to show any typical AI anomalies, Snopes reported, but it's fake nonetheless. And, well, they found the origination of it. They reached out to the first person to use it, but they said, yeah, we just found it on the interweb tubes and used it. We didn't create it. Yeah. But the hoax buster wasn't able to prevent that from being used. Of course, the hoax buster can't do much hoax busting. At this point, he's cold trailing Moscow Mitch McConnell. Oh, and where Moscow Mitch is concerned, just a little technical jargon here. We've been saying wheelchair, wheelchair, wheelchair, wheelchair. I'll bet you Sylvie could confirm this. The chair that Moscow Mitch was in when they rolled him into the Senate of the United States and banned video recording of of Moscow Mitch, because God only knows what sounds or non-sounds were emanating from him. That's a transport chair, which is different from a wheelchair. A wheelchair has big wheels, rims on the outside. A transport chair is for moving a patient from one position to another, so as to not run the risk of spilling the aforementioned patient ass over tea kettle or topsy-turvy or what on, whatever. Yeah. And so it sort of indicates that he can't get out of that chair by himself. He just sort of has to be spilled from one, or poured from one position into the next. Like, say, when they get him home and they pour him into his M-combo chair. It's funny, though, the multimillionaire for-profit media is so frustrating because, among other things, they continue to say things like the fall that he had in June. Babies, he had a stroke. I don't think you've got to have an MD or a degree or a DO degree to look at the way his face droops or his arm just sits there. No. And bless his heart, they can't even just let him go home to die. And in just about anyone else, it would engender pity. Because, well, he made his deal with the devil, and he does not get to go home to hell until he has fulfilled the absolute entirety of his contract with Old Scratch. From Matt in San Francisco, that's a weekend at Bernie's chair. Bitch could no more sit up than he could river dance. Oh, somewhere out there, somebody's using AI to create a river dance in Moscow Mitch. They've already done an AI of him at the front of the Corps de Ballet in the Michael Jackson Thriller video. How long before he's been turned into Michael Flatley? Oh, Matt. Bitch could no more sit up than he could river dance. I wonder if they've got him clipped into the chair. A transport chair. Lee in New York says, Chief Miles O'Brien has no responsibility in this. A dead Vorta could move better. Obligatory Star Trek DS9 reference. Thank you, Lee. Thank you. Chief O'Brien. Going back to our password, clairvoyant, we had a further development at the Kennedy Center today. Judge Christopher Cooper, having signed an order earlier today, after Representative Joyce Beatty, an Ohio Democrat who was bounced off the Kennedy Center board, filed a motion for a hearing, and it will be held tomorrow. Nitwit Nero's pettifoggers have until 10 a.m. tomorrow to answer the allegations because, well, this is full-on panic mode, y'all. Forklifts. He's getting ready to ballroom the Kennedy Center. forklifts were seen banging into the building as construction crews and you know, there's no congressional authorization. The construction, but then again, Nitwit Nero has never been known for paying the contractors that he hires. Construction crews were putting up fencing around the Kennedy Center. God, I wish JFK could come back and just kick the living shit out of him. Representative Beatty requested the hearing over allegations that the closure was unlawful and asked that some sort of senior level person with decisional authority be compelled to attend. Because as of last May, Judge Cooper said, no, you can't close the Kennedy Center until the court approves a shutdown. As noted, the hand-picked Kennedy Center board in a Zoom meeting voted to close yesterday without the imprimatur of approval from Judge Cooper. Representative Beatty's lawyer said, it seems defendants may be violating the clear and unambiguous order of the court. Nitwit Nero said, the closing will take place immediately, however, the renovation and reconstruction cannot begin until such time as the D.C. Circuit rules on the board's approved name. Bridget Kennedy Bailey showed up about a little after 10 a.m. today and found the front door of the building locked. A security guard told her, no, we're closed. A supervisor for the whoever's doing security said, that a higher up said the order to close came from up the food chain. Eventually, the security wouldn't even let her Ms. Kennedy Bailey use the drop-off area. When I got out of the car, I saw that black metal gates had been placed in front of the building since I left. I walked around to both the north and south sides of the building and saw that the gates wrapped all the way all around there, too, and blocked all the staircases leading to the building. While I was standing outside the gates, I saw forklifts bringing more gates to the front of the building. Allegedly, the gates are up to protect public safety because of construction inside. Someone calling himself PJ said, oh, it's closed for these repairs. Staff aren't allowed in without a hard hat. And then someone named Roma Duravi, a spokesperson for the Kennedy Center, said, compounding systemic infrastructure failures from decades of neglect have left a crumbling building and safety concerns require an immediate closure of the Kennedy Center, my main building. Bridget Kennedy Bailey said, afterward, I saw a forklift carrying what appeared to be a more permanent form of fencing drive over to the north side of the building. I saw the forklift run into it and hit the pillars of the building several times. Oopsie, we just happened to knock down the structural supports for the building. I guess we'll have to bulldoze it now. Jesus. But like I said, clairvoyant. I continue to at least be heartened by the fact that things we've been talking about here for God bless America near 10 years is finally percolating into the more highfalutin folks of the media. I like and respect Jim Acosta's work. You must be doing something good if you can get CNN to bounce you on orders from Hankel's Caligula. Jim Acosta, in a recent edition of his online show, referencing the Kennedy Center himself, said, somebody who's this obsessed with putting his name on the Kennedy Center isn't well, he's not normal, he's out of his mind. And went on to say that, we'll see if this reminds you of anything, calling Tangerine Tiberius unhinged, disturbed individual, and said we're in a 25th Amendment crisis. No, really. Mm-hmm.

0: Yeah. We're in a 25th Amendment crisis. We've been in a 25th Amendment crisis since the 20th day of January, 2017. Thanks for noticing. I don't know how many programs we have in that within that time frame from then to now where we have talked about the obvious evidence of that 25th Amendment crisis, but I'm pretty damn sure there's, and this is a complicated journalistic term, a whole bunch of them. Yeah. God, let's see. We're getting our ass beaten by Iran. The Fed, his handpicked Fed, just fucked him today. But what's on his mind? Putting his name on another building. And I think it's important to acknowledge this. That isn't some recent tick driven by his frontotemporal dementia. He's been obsessed with putting his names on buildings, I would say, since his teenage years, having learned the same from his Klansman daddy. But yeah, for the first time in a while, the Fed today raised interest rates, and it wasn't some little pissy interest rate. It was a significant raise in interest. And of course, Marcus Aurelius thinks that he's the greatest business mind of all time. Worth remembering at this point that one of his professors at Wharton said he was the stupidest person he has ever had in one of his classes. Again, with the world in flames, well, he went to Tripe Social earlier today and said, interest rates in the United States should be 1% or less because we're the best credit in the world by far. Our country is booming with new investment. If we stop trading with every country that we have a deficit with, which is most of them, we would make at least $1.5 trillion a year. The word deficit is nothing more than a fancy word for loss. We're carrying almost every country in the world, and that cannot go on any longer. Lower the interest rates of the United States of America, and fast.
1: And the Fed said, no. And of course, it was his very own Kevin Warsh and the Fed governors who notched up the interest rates. The Open Market Committee of the Fed said, inflation remains elevated. Today's policy action will support a timely return to the committee's 2% goal.
0: Well, Nitwit Nero wants free money because, well, he wants to steal free money. And the financial gurus out there say that, there's another rate hike coming before the end of the year. In an article at The Guardian, they reported higher prices have painted a grim economic outlook. As voters prepare to head to the polls in November, recent data and surveys have shown heightened inflation has wiped out wage gains for Americans and dampened consumer outlook. In August, hourly earnings for employees decreased by 0.1% year over year after accounting for inflation. They fell by 0.3% from the month prior. Consumer sentiment has also rapidly declined, according to a monthly survey from the University of Michigan, while expectations for more inflation have increased. So I guess Tom Emmer, far from having $2 a pound ground beef, by Christmas, we may all be vegetarians. But remember the maggot who said, "I'll pay $50 a gallon for gasoline before I'll vote for some Democrat." You do that, honey. You do that. Well, Kevin Warsh over there at the Fed, all I can say to you, buddy, is stoke the stroke. Kind of makes you want to cue up Billy Squire. The stroke. That song had such a good beat. It was really big when I started off to college my freshman year. And it played at every fraternity party and took people a while to realize, well, never mind. Oh, and speaking of the University of Michigan, one of its most notable graduates went to a debate last night. Shades of Clint Eastwood. Yeah. Abdul El Sayed debated an empty podium. Because Florida resident Mike Rogers it couldn't be bothered to, well, you know, show up. Afterward, El Sayed had some choice words for the coward Mike Rogers.
2: For having us here. Thank you very much. You talk frequently about Medicare for all, but that would require a pretty major overhaul of the system. If you're thinking smaller, what is something directly related to health and wellness that you would support that's currently in Senate?
3: You know, one of the things we could immediately do is ban pharmacy benefit managers. They're like the ultimate middleman between you, your insurance company, the pharmaceutical who makes the medication that you buy, and the pharmacy. And they skim off the top of everybody, making everything more expensive. Because in the end, all the money still comes out of our pockets. We could easily get that done, and it would majorly relieve the challenges, the pain that a lot of people face around prescription drugs. Estimates take 15 to 25% off the top immediately. So that's one thing we could immediately do.
2: You talk a lot about corporations and wealthy interests having too much power in Washington. Who do you think has too much power in Michigan right now?
3: Well, same corporations and special interests, DTE, right? DTE is a quote-unquote regulated monopoly, and they realize the best way not to be regulated is to buy off the regulators. They spend money to help elect 93% of the state legislature, and we see the consequences. They make huge amounts of money, and all of us have to worry about every time the wind so much as blows a little bit hard, we'll worry about losing our power for 5 days.
2: This is my last question, Doctor. I spoke with another doctor who recently came out of residency who was worried about Medicare for All because he said it would lower the pay rate for doctors, and coming out of all of his schooling, he has a lot of debt to pay off. What would you say to him after completing 4 years of medical school and then an additional 3 years of residency, and now he finds himself not able to pay that?
3: In fact, the private health insurers are the ones who are lowering your rate. They're some of the hardest to have to bill. They're constantly denying reimbursements. If we were to expand, and you would have to, expand Medicare reimbursement rates and not play the games that health insurance corporations too often play with the denial rates that they have, it would be the best of all worlds. And chances are that this individual who graduated residency has to go work for one of the large healthcare corporations. He's going to make a lot less, or she's going to make a lot less through the course of their practice than they would have if they were able to be a private practitioner. But the problem right now is the big healthcare systems can negotiate sweetheart deals with the health insurers, and it means that they basically buy out the possibility that you could ever have a private practice of your own. That's why a lot of private practices are either going under or having to sell to the big corporations. And it means that in the end, over the course of his career, he's going to make a lot less.
2: Thank you, Doctor.
4: Mm-hmm. Hey, Doctor, quick question for you. Obviously, the elephant in the room tonight, or lack thereof.
3: No, the elephant was not in the room. The elephant, elephant decided that right. They did not want to be in the room. The elephant cowered it out. Although the elephants were all in the room in Dallas, it's wild to
0: Hold on a minute. Abdul El Sayed just accused Mike Rogers of being non-binary. Abdul El Sayed just they-themed Mike Rogers. Ooh.
3: To me, that this guy is more interested in going to speak for, what, 6 minutes and 48 seconds in Dallas than he is to have 60 minutes with Michiganders here in Detroit. But it tells you who he is. He's a coward. And he knows that the minute that he and I actually have to share the same stage and share podiums, he's not going to have much to say, because at the end of the day, I'm going to hold him accountable to his record, which is awful on all the things. And he can't even talk about the big issues that we face right now. So, you know, if I were him, I wouldn't debate me either. But here he is, because Daddy Trump has him stuck between a rock and a hard place when it comes to Canadian tariff wars or actual wars that we're all having to pay for, and he doesn't want to have to answer. So instead, he asked another corporation to write him another check so he can do more ads. And in the end, we don't really know much of anything. You know what's wild? He just dropped an ad comparing our prescription drug prices to Canada's. You know what's crazy about that? He voted 4 times against prescription drug reimportation. He literally voted against the policy that would allow you to buy the prescription drugs in Canada. And he has the audacity to come and lie to you in an ad? Anyway.
4: So did you buy his excuse for not wanting to be here?
3: He's probably at a corporate fundraiser. What was it? What was his excuse? He's in Florida? Well, I don't understand the excuse. Maybe he got stuck in Dallas? I don't know. He's in all the places that are not Michigan? What's his excuse? I don't even know what it is.
4: Well, he made some comments about the moderator and Fox 2 anchor.
3: Oh, yeah. Okay. Yeah. Everyone's stacked against him, just like he didn't really lose the election last time. I mean,
0: And just to add, I read this earlier today. Mike Rogers' house in Florida had been on the market for sale. It has been removed from the market. It is no longer for sale. Does that mean he found a buyer? Or does that mean he knows he's not going to have to come back and ever deal with another brutal Michigan winter?
3: This is the thing, man. These people don't, like, respect democracy. They don't respect us. They don't respect you, the viewer. The only thing that they care about is being able to get an office so that you can corrupt the office and make money off it off the back end. This is all like a boondoggle for him. It always has been.
4: And what was it like to participate in a debate? This is obviously very unique to see another podium just kind of with a mic hanging off the edge.
3: Well, I mean, this is the thing, right? Like, Roop and I had a vigorous conversation. He didn't shy away from harder questions. He didn't shy away from follow-ups. Roop is a serious journalist. I'm a serious candidate. There is one person participating in this whole thing, or not participating in this whole thing, who is decidedly unserious about all of it. And that's Mike Rogers. So.
5: I know you may feel like...
0: That's James Tallarico. I know you may feel like I've thrown trans people under the bus, but let me assure you... I'm sorry, I shouldn't have done that. Let's go back to Abdul El Sayed, who has not yet thrown trans people under the bus, emphasis on yet.
6: Do you feel increased pressure to deliver for Democrats, given that this race is going to be pretty critical for control of the Senate?
0: Let's go back to Abdul El Sayed, who has not yet thrown trans people under the bus, emphasis on yet.
6: Do you feel increased pressure?

0: they have no control over, having to get raked over the coals at the gas pump or for groceries. That's where I feel pressure.
1: If Democrats do regain control of Congress, what are some of the things that Donald Trump has done in his second term that you would seek to reverse?
0: I mean, all of the One Big Ugly Bill, all of the DOGE cuts that left us, you know, many, many Michiganders stuck on toilets for a very long time because, you know, people had to eat, like, poo lettuce, right? Like,
2: He said poo lettuce.
0: The fact that he's not willing to talk about the real danger of data centers or AI at all. You know, his ICE policies that are devastating people. I can't bring back the people who ICE killed, but, man, I wish I could.
1: Is the tariff policies a bigger issue in Michigan and, you know, the...
0: And you beat me to it. Yeah, I mean, we pay $5,600 a year, 55% more than other states. And those tariff policies are not just costing us, they're costing jobs. And so reversing that immediately is absolutely critical. And it's probably not legal what he's doing. It's just that the courts haven't had time to actually catch up with it. There's this thing that Donald Trump does. He does things that he knows are illegal, but he knows that the court system can't catch up fast enough. And so he gets to get away with it for a period of time. And it's dangerous to all of us. All of us got to pay. You know, the first tariff regime, you know who's going to get paid back? Corporations. You know who the rest of us are going to have to do? Swallow it. That's always the case with Donald Trump.
1: Basically, all the attack ads against you are saying that you're not like everybody else in Michigan.
0: I'm not. I'm not like any of the other politicians. I don't take corporate money. I really want to get money out of politics. I really want to guarantee you health care. I really want to stand up to corporations. I'm not like him. He's absolutely right. I'm not like him. But I'm not corrupted. I'm not cowardly. I'm not beholden to Donald Trump. I'm not beholden to corporations. I'm very unlike Mike Rogers. He's right.
1: Are those attacks xenophobic? And how do you?
0: You know, at the end of the day, that's for somebody else to answer. You know, I don't engage in armchair quarterbacking of my own campaign. It seems to me that they can't ignore the red meat that's obviously there. Their whole game is to point at me and say, oh, he's different because. And listen, I've been Abdul my whole life. And there have always been people who think that America is too small to include some people. They're not attacking me. They're attacking the idea of an America that can include me. And I will always stand up for an America that's big enough for all of us. Not just me, but anybody who's been told they don't belong. Women for a long time didn't have access to vote. Black folks still struggle for equality. LGBTQ folks who are told that they can't belong, right? Religious minorities. I'm always going to stand up for an America big enough for all of us. They're always going to continue to attack that America. Right now, I'm the boogeyman. That's the one that they want to point to. But, you know, at the end of the day, I'm just trying to talk about gas prices and the cost of groceries. And they hate it because I'm going to keep talking about gas prices and the cost of groceries. My name is not raising your gas prices. His policies are.
1: Yeah, I know you don't want to talk more about Hassan Piker, but do you just wish that you hadn't? Was it a mistake to campaign with him?
0: Again, this race is not about a streamer in California. This race is about gas prices and grocery prices in Michigan. And that's about Donald Trump and his sock puppet. And his sock puppet couldn't come today. So.
1: But was it just a campaign slip-up, basically? I mean,
0: Again, this campaign is about gas prices and grocery prices in Michigan. It's not about a streamer in California, as much as they really want you to ask that question.
3: Okay. Do we have any more questions?
4: What, based off of this, just talk about your outlook for the upcoming debates.
0: I show up. And if I were Mike Rogers right now, he has already signed up for the October 8th debate. And I bet his folks are like, oh, man, we should have just dodged all of them. Right? It's in the name, Dodgers. So, Mike, hey, I told you we could have five. I'm happy to do it anytime, any place. I'll show up to your event and debate you there. I'll show up to your house in Florida and debate you there. But, like, you're going to have to answer questions at some point. Right? All the corporate money in the world is not going to buy you this race because you're corrupt, you're captured, you're a coward, and Donald Trump is never going to let you out from under his grip, ever, ever. Good luck.
3: Any other questions for Dr. Al-Sayed? Okay.
0: Thank you so much.
5: Time,
0: really
5: appreciate you.
2: It. Yeah, good times. And honestly, he handled the Hassan Piker thing as well as it could be handled. And, well, I don't know what's going on with the streamer in California.

0: me either. I can honestly tell you, I have never heard a word that dude who was born on third thinking he hit a triple has ever said. Ever. But God, he lives rent-free in the maggot's head. And you know, it's not a surprise. Dude is buff. That's why they put him on the Jumbotron there in Dallas at the American Airlines Center. 50 feet high. I mean, I don't know how big a Jumbotron is, but you know what I mean. Jesus. It's just so pitiful. And look, Abdul El Sayed is hitting all the right notes so far, and I can't imagine how Mike Rogers doesn't just get gutted like a carp. Who's gonna look at Florida man and say, yeah, that's what Michigan needs? And speaking of buff, this is vapid as hell on my part, and I sincerely apologize. But Abdul El Sayed is buff. Dude has a hard time putting his arms through his sleeves, you know. Eons ago, the Reds had a slugger, Cincinnati Reds, by the name of Ted Kluszewski. I don't even know if Steve in New York's listening, but I know he loves it when we talk Reds baseball. And Ted Kluszewski's biceps were so goddamn huge that he had to tear the sleeves off of his uniform jersey, and thereby created a fashion trend in Major League Baseball for a while of baseball jerseys with no sleeves. Well, Abdul El Sayed is, he's got guns. And it's funny because knowing that, Mike Rogers some time back, and I think we talked about it on this program, had to Photoshop some biceps onto himself. Because otherwise, he just looked like a 60-year-old, pasty-faced, doughy, white schlub. And so after the photoshopping, his shirt was stretched across him like saran wrap, and his bulging biceps were straining the seams of his sleeves. How pitiful. How pathetic. Jesus. But that's who the maggots are. All form. No substance. And if you do want to watch the debate from last night in Michigan, it's on YouTube. U.S. Senate race in Michigan, full debate from Fox 2 Detroit. Oh, there's Steve. I know about Big Clue. I'm so glad you're there. I hate it when I bore people with my old trivia stories and there's nobody there to get it. Thank you, Steve. What's your point, says Jeremy. Billo the Clown had to rip off his jacket one time and scream, fuck it, I'll do it live. And he wasn't even a shape other than round. Was he really round, though? I feel like he was sort of curdled and amorphous. Oh, and going back to the $2 a pound beef, Brother Deacon Asa, the birthday boy, noting, I'm going to have to call bullshit on that $2 a pound ground beef claim. Good, do please, because I didn't make it, and the Fox Business Attack Blonde didn't make it. That was House Majority Whip Tom Emmer of Minnesota. According to the U.S. Bureau of Labor Statistics, Brother Deacon Asa says, data released in September 2026, the average national cost for a pound of 100% ground beef across the United States is $7.15. Actually, it's 7.158, so we'll round that up to $7.16. Yeah. And by the way, we're coming up to the end of the second hour of the program, and your humble hostess, I'm melting. We're up past 90 degrees in here, and it is really uncomfortable. I mean, I've been doing some mopping in here, as in of my brow. Thank God I'm not wearing makeup right now. It would be like that final, it would be like that scene in the toward the end of Raiders of the Lost Ark. Ew, I know, ew. God, we've had a bunch of, we've had a lot this evening. Photos are coming out of what exactly Iran did to the United States in its attacks on our installations in the Middle East. Holy shit. Active service members sending sending images under cover of anonymity sent photos to CBS News, who actually published it. How it got around Barry Weiss, I'll never know. One deployed service member said, "This is major damage to our bases that hasn't been communicated to the American public. We're standing there with our eyes closed, getting punched in the face." There's an Air Force transport plane of some sort, big thing. Half of it has been completely blown away. It's a Boeing E-3 Sentry 4 jet engine aircraft. It's charred. The rear part of the fuselage just ain't there anymore. And that was at Prince Sultan Air Force Base in the most noble, puissant, high, gracious, majestic kingdom of Saudi Arabia. Camp Buring in Kuwait in tatters. Trailers. Jesus, this looks like Alabama after a tornado. Trailers just reduced to rubble. Vehicles burnt beyond recognition. What looks like apartment or buildings completely ruined. But of course, none of that really happened. And maybe images like that are why Mullah Moses Mike Johnson, the Southern Baptist minister, ordained, had to get the Congress out of town before they could actually have to vote on articles of impeachment to send to the Senate. Wow. And see, having seen the photos, people are saying, yeah, this is why you got to impeach Keg Breath. An Army vet, Fred Wellman, running as a Democrat for Congress, said the photos were shocking. I served at some of those locations, he said. Honestly, they look like I mean, it's not on the same scale, but it's reminiscent of something you would have expected to see at Hickam Field on December the 8th, 1941. Oh, and news from the world of Leon Scum, space Nazi. You know how he was going to root out waste, fraud, and abuse? Well, and you remember how the Republicans for years and years and years have barked and grunted and hooted and brayed and mewed and mewled and puked and carried on about, oh, we want a small, we're small government Republicans. Well, they got it. They got it. Here we are. Don't ever want to hear it again. And it turns out that the dodgy boys, those Cheeto dust-covered incels creeping out from their mama's basement with a peanut butter sandwich in one hand and a hot pocket in the other, they cost we the people $9.5 billion last year because we put government employees, civil servants, on paid administrative leave in order to shrink government. According to the GAO, dodgy alone was $6.7 billion in cost. 144,000 government employees were put on administrative leave, paid. And on the other hand, the Office of Personnel Management really doesn't know the full cost. That's why I said at least $9.5 billion, because it could be a lot more. Patty Murray of Washington, who is the ranking member of Senate Appropriations, said, after promising to cut waste, Trump instead set billions upon billions in taxpayer dollars on fire to quite literally pay people not to do jobs they loved. That's the most expensive way imaginable to make government worse. And yesterday I mentioned the pro-human conference taking place in Washington, D.C., Strange Bedfellows, I called it. You know, for once, the man who looks like rancid hot dog water smells and Bernie Sanders were on the same side of an issue. And somebody else was there, too. And she made some very good points. Speaking to CNN, Ashley Judd said she showed up even though Bannon had said filthy, sleazy things about her. Nonetheless, Ashley Judd had a specific reason for being there. Namely, the fact that AI is used by creepy men to do sexual harm to women and girls.
1: So this comes after two political polar opposites, Senator Bernie Sanders and former Trump advisor Steve Bannon, united at the so-called pro-human summit here in Washington to call for stronger government oversight of AI. Actor and activist Ashley Judd also spoke at the event to share her concerns.
2: This enormous opportunity for individual participation. So vote for those who are treating others as well as you with dignity. And so the individual does have incredible agency and choice in all of this.
1: And Ashley is
0: Now remember, the man that she was sitting next to ran an absolute jihad against her, saying, she's such a stupid, dumbass woman.
1: Here with us in the Situation Room, and I should also note a fellow Kentuckian as well. Always fellow great Kentuckian. To have fellow Kentuckian here. So, Ashley, you have traveled the world advocating for women's rights, women's health, and ending sexual violence. Why was it so important for you to be a part of yesterday's event on the risks posed by AI and what those risks are for women in particular?
3: Crime against women is the most frequently committed crime on a daily basis in the United States. And to me, AI is just an evolution of the expression of pre-existing sex inequality, which is often also racialized. So, for example, you had Betamax. We're old enough to remember Betamax, and then VHS, and then cable, and then pay-per-view. Now we have pornography on the internet and virtually. But what it is doing is only accelerating and amplifying the torture of the female body, whether it's a real woman and a real man, and she is a real woman and she's really suffering and no, she doesn't like it, at sexualized humiliation and dominance, or whether it's being done virtually, it has the same effect on men's neurobiology and physiology, and it really harms real women. And so I'm so grateful for those who are looking at legislation, and Gail Dines, who's talking about a lot of guardrails at Culture Reframed, but I'm looking at the inequality that was already baked in, that it's just accelerating and is totally normalized.
1: So you spoke about how AI has helped spread sexual abuse and disinformation. What do you see as the biggest danger in this moment with AI?
3: It's, you know, it is the normalization. So sexual abuse, it happens in the home, right? We women know our perpetrators. And this idea that there's some individual monster who's an exception or the bad apple is part of the male protection racket, where I need the protection of some men to help keep me safe from other men who are violent. And what AI does is suppress the fundamental conversation that maybe not all men are violent, but most men are silent about other men's violence. And it's just so ubiquitous and pervasive. Like 42 billion men visit Pornhub every year. That's a lot of looking at sexualized violence against women. And so AI is just continuing to deaden the nervous systems and empathy of men while normalizing the humiliation and torture of girls and women. And we know that 92% of all scenes of pornography, including on AI, include violence against women. And I don't mean the movies or the content from start to finish, each individual scene. Cursing, spitting, slapping. And I, you know, it's important, like, I'm in people's living rooms and I'm talking about violence, which in a way replicates violence. This is very difficult content, and I hope that I watch it so that other people don't have to, so I can be credible and know the material. But this is so normalized, right? And so the people who are working on the guardrails around AI, that's how they're pulling us forward. And what I'm doing is sticking together with my sisters and community, like, stop beating our bodies, stop spitting on us, stop cursing on us and calling it entertainment. It is. And in the political scene, it would totally be torture, right? But we just call it pornography, and that's a false First Amendment protection, whether it's in person or virtually.
1: I want to go to the sound from independent Senator Bernie Sanders and also former Trump White House advisor. Strange bedfellows, right? Normally they would not be in the same room, but they are.
3: And it was
1: on
3: a hoot to watch them all backstage.
1: What was it like?
3: Well, of course, Mr. Bannon, when I was going to run against McConnell, did this silly video of me like I was an airhead with all this nonsense coming out of my head. And I'm like, y'all come take my class at Harvard. You might learn something. You know, they're just so self-important. They're so self-important.
1: So you talked to Steve Bannon. You had.
3: Oh, I heckled him.
1: Oh, okay.
3: I couldn't get anywhere near him. We're all hanging out all day like a bunch of equals, so many different people. And they were just like, God, get over yourselves.
1: All right. So let's take a listen to what some of them said.
3: All a bunch of humans.
4: If the lives of every man, woman, and child are going to be fundamentally changed by this technology, then the people of this country must make the decisions about AI and not just a handful of oligarchs.
5: We're not doomers. We're Americans. We're optimistic. We think this could be a great technology, but we're not going to give these guys carte blanche. We need time. And this is not legislation. This is going to have to be executive action.
1: So you're nodding your head during that. What do you think?
3: I agree with them.
1: Yeah.
3: I agree with them. And it's also taking a look at male demand. Like, what is the content? It's male demand for sexualized violence that is the content. And so I want to make sure that we continue to discuss masculinity in healing the male psyche as part of the conversation. I think they're totally right. But I would also add to the senator, women's and children's lives are changed every day by male sexualized violence. And this is just an acceleration and amplification of it.
1: So they vary on terms of how to regulate AI, right?
3: It's buckshot, right? It's going to take everything. Yeah. It's going to take men getting their act together and to stop insisting on entitlement to female bodies, which creates female compliance and obligation. It's going to take regulation. It's going to take guardrails. We can look to what they're doing in the EU. It's going to take all kinds of stuff, including us women coming together in solidarity and telling our stories a la Gloria Steinem and consciousness raising circles. And like, this is the up with which I will no longer put.
1: I'm going to go to this post from President Trump, where he said on social media, the claim that AI is going to take over the world is a hoax, just like global warming. What is your reaction?
3: It's so silly. There's nothing to say. It's silly to engage with nonsense. And that's a kind of crazy making, to try to make sense out of something that doesn't make sense.
1: All right. Anything else you want to add?
3: Go Cats.
1: Go.
0: How about 25th Amendment now, Ms. Judd? Please? Pretty please? But yeah, he's a moron. And further proof that he's a moron? Well, I got a note from Kim in New York. Hi, Kim. Who said, I missed the show yesterday. Shame on you. So you may have already discussed what occurred at the Kennedy Center board meeting yesterday when the Orange One went toe-to-toe against board member Representative Joyce Beatty. As an aside, and I know this has been expressed a number of times, I will never, ever be able to come to terms with how quickly our institutions have been destroyed. It's incomprehensible. It's tragic. Yeah, it is. And in point of fact, we had one clip from CNN. Here's another. Joyce Beatty showed up and engaged in conversation on CNN and described exactly what it was like when Nitwit Nero went cuckoo for Cocoa Puffs bananas in the online meeting. Oh, there's our problem. Pebcac. Problem exists between keyboard and chair. Actually, between iPad and chair. Let's try this again.
6: Into a tangent.
0: Here we go. Back it up. There we go.
6: We were in court right before we went into the board meeting, so they opened up the board meeting by informing the board that we had again Beatty v. Trump. Beatty had been victorious, and he went into a tantrum. I mean, let me just make it simple. It was the most unprofessional thing that I've ever witnessed or been a part of. It. He went into name calling from everything from.
0: And by the way, I misspoke. This is MS Now, not CNN. My bad.
6: Trying to say that I was an obstructionist, I was dumb. He said, I think you're incompetent. And I said, I know you're incompetent.
7: Wow.
6: Oh, it was. And I looked to the chair who was chairing it, and I said, are we really going to do this? This is unprofessional. But I was not going to let him call me awful things. Then he said he was going to hold me responsible if something fell out of the ceiling and killed someone. And I told him, I said, you're already killing people. We're at war.
7: Oh, wow.
6: We also have people who are starving. You're doing this. And then he wanted to talk about how great he was with developing, and he didn't know anything about me, but I had never done anything. This was the biggest thing I had done. So I reminded him that he had more bankruptcies than anybody in the room. I mean, it really...
0: Oh, God, can we please have that real audio? Please, pretty please. Oh, God, I want to hear her tell him that. I just kind of need that. I reminded him he had more bankruptcies than anybody in the room. Of course, I remember all the way back during the pageants of the 2016 election, and he said,
7: well, having bankruptcies means you're really smart. You got to be really smart to bankrupt a casino.
0: I think heroes don't always wear capes. Sometimes they wear a red suit jacket and pearls. You go, Congresswoman Beatty. Oh, you go. And gutting the Endangered Species Act, Kim says, I can't. I just can't. This from a man whose sons murder animals in cold blood. This from a man who's never welcomed a cat or a dog into his home. He's a sociopath. Of course they're going after the Endangered Species Act. They go after everything that is good and decent and right and humane and sane, because they're all either sociopaths or psychopaths, and in either instance, they are monsters. Oh, I know, Kim, I know. And back to the damage to our assets in the Middle East. Early on, Jeremy says Iran knocked down an embassy of ours, which at capacity could hold 2,000 to 3,000 people. It's flattened, and we never heard about the people who were in it. And still haven't. And unless we get a massive change in the government, never will. Never, ever will. And here, a quarter of the way into the third hour of the program, we are still a goose egg. And Ralph's has a challenge on the table, and Ralph's is so generous and so kind and so sweet with those. Can we please not leave that on the table? We're just trying to finish out a $2,000 challenge so that August can be finished and we can take a bite out of September. And here we are past the halfway point of September, so... much obliged if someone can.

0: And one thing to go back to, because, you know, we have clips and whatnot, and we talk about things on the program, and then I keep thinking after the program's over. Did you? We played the clip. Thank you, Jeremy. So we are $20.30 away from meeting Ralph's challenge. Thank you, Jeremy. It was $25, Matt, and there's $20.30 left of it. And Ralph says, "Don't make me sit Kayla on you. You don't want it. I'm telling you, that is one mean kitty when her feelings are hurt." Senator Jubilation T. Cornpone Kennedy of Louisiana stand yesterday, who actually has degrees from Magdalen College at Oxford University, and not the Oxford in Mississippi, but the one in merry old England. But he uses that Cornpone accent so that the folks back home won't think that he's some sort of highfalutin, pointy-headed intellectual. He was a bit gobsmacked by the whole bestiality thing with Trash Patel yesterday. Well, thank you, Matt. Fuck the math. Fuck that math. $20.30 all yours. Thank you. Thank you, Matt. Oh, I appreciate it. He was flummoxed, all the talk about it. So you disqualified the aminal? That's what you did? You disqualified the aminal? I don't quite understand why you led with your chin on this, Direka Patel. I don't understand. And at one point in time, Patel responded, "Well, we have excellent canine animals, but we're not going to discuss them or their past." He said something like that. And that was one of those things that just rattled around in my head later in the evening. It's like, wait a minute. Did the nominally, the director of the FBI just tell the senator from Louisiana stand that the FBI gets its canine critters from bestiality porn? Jumping Jehoshaphat, this timeline is absolutely, oh my, oh, golly Moses. So we're recruiting German shepherds who have walked away from the life. Down, Fido, down. What? You know, fascism isn't just criminal. Fascism is also stupid. From Daryl in Houston. What? Who was that to clap back at the grotesque orange dickhead? I've been waiting forever for anyone to tell that disgusting shit stain to its face what it so deservedly needs to hear. Monumental props to her. That's Representative Joyce Beatty, a Democrat. Daryl, set up a little shrine. And from Dave and the Blind, Cash Yap. Yep, the FBI director is an idiot, period. No wonder people around the world use him to pay their debts off. Cash Yap. I see what you did there. Of course, with his competency level, everything gets recorded correctly, so it all parses if you owe three times as much, and he's not the kind to kiss and tell. Just ask the puppies that work for the FBI. Those poor dogs. Yeah, Ralph says, okay, it sounded that way to me. Thank you. Thank you, Ralph. I'm glad I'm not completely around the bend. Moscow Mitch showed up to work today, sort of. It was not pretty. In the Senate Agricultural Committee, they were doing markup on what they call Farm Bill 2.0. It passed with a 12-11 vote out of committee. But there was a hiccup. The video's out there. Lots of people have seen it. It was posted to what used to be Twitter. Let's see. Yeah, there's audio with this. This is how far gone Moscow Mitch is. Get the duct tape and the hockey puck.
1: The question is on reporting the Agriculture Act of 2026 as amended, as an original bill. The clerk will call the roll.
2: Senator Klobuchar.
3: No.
2: Senator Bennett.
4: No.
2: Senator Smith.
5: No.
2: Senator Durbin.
6: No.
2: Senator Booker.
6: No.
2: Senator Lujan.
6: No.
2: Senator Warnock. Senator Welch.
6: No.
2: Senator Fetterman.
6: No.
2: Senator Schiff.
0: Okay, there's kind of an important moment here. They're roll calling. But the chair of the committee, they've got Moscow Mitch up at the head of the table. This is all taking place in a room, not in a major hearing room of the Senate. This is more like a conference room. And as the roll call is being taken, the chair, and somebody pointed out, this behavior is considered fraud, elder abuse, if you try to do it at your bank, by the way. Because the chair leans over and tells Moscow Mitch how to vote. He's sitting there in his transport chair, kind of hunched over. One wonders if it, I swear, I can't tell. I think they've got him strapped in. Because otherwise he'd just flop over and bounce his noggin off the conference table. But the chair leans over.
2: Senator Warnock.
0: Rolls over in his own chair.
2: Senator Welch.
0: Whispers into Moscow Mitch's ear. I can't tell if Moscow Mitch voluntarily moves his right arm or if it just sort of flopped over when the chair touched him. And had to make sure that Moscow Mitch voted the right way.
2: Senator Fetterman.
6: No.
0: Okay, he moved his right arm voluntarily. Ooh, Senator Fetterman got it right.
2: Senator Schiff.
3: No by proxy.
2: Senator Slotkin.
3: No by proxy.
2: Senator McConnell.
6: No.
2: Aye. Senator McConnell.
7: Aye.
2: Senator.
0: He spoke. At first, however, he said no, and the chair looked at him and said, He's so used to being Senator No. Maybe he was flashing back to something that Democrats wanted. And then, did you hear that?
2: Senator McConnell.
7: Aye.
0: Do you hear the whisper? I mean, I don't want to blow your speakers out or anything, but the chair whispers, aye, aye.
2: Senator McConnell.
4: No.
2: Aye. Senator McConnell.
7: Aye.
2: Senator Hoeven.
5: Aye.
2: Senator.
0: The bill would have failed in committee if Moscow Mitch's original vote had been counted. But as somebody, if you did this in a bank, he's not competent to vote by himself. But here we are. Matt in San Francisco says the seatbelt is around his chest. I wouldn't put it past him to rig the chair arm to move his hand. God damn. Like I said, that monofilament fishing line, you really can't see it. Lee in New York says McConnell is worse off than Pike. Commodore Mendez said that Pike could move his chair. Moscow Mitch cannot. Pike's brain was working fine. Do I have to type it? Pike can answer a question. McConnell does not have that skill. The turtle is beyond help from even Telosians. And they had them big old heads. Oh, merciful. Yeah. Pathetic. Pathetic. And so, like I said, so now we're down to 10:50. Trying to match that challenge. Thank you so much for Jeremy and Matt for answering Ralph's challenge and keeping us from being a goose egg this evening. Thank you. And there's another big one out there, and I think I'm going to wrap up after this because I got to have a cold bottle of water. I got to get into some cooler air. The Washington Post reported yesterday, and Jesus, this is just nauseating, infuriating, that with our, well, that's true. Matt in San Francisco says DiFi was the same way at the end, but I think she had to do it because the Republicans wouldn't let her be replaced. I don't remember the exact details. It was kind of traumatizing to see her like that. It was. It was sad. It was pathetic. But the Republicans don't have that problem, do they, Matt? No. No, back to the story at hand. According to the Post, Jesus. Nitwit Nero is getting ready to sell $2.8 billion worth of armaments to, and I know you know which, what word comes next, Israel. We're going to send them 40,000 2,000-pound bombs, among other things. 40,000 2,000-pound bombs. I don't know, maybe we could use that for our own military? I got nothing. But here's the dodge within the scam. It's being called an arms sale. It is not. The article at the Washington Post makes abundantly clear that, and this is the reporting's language, the transaction is financed through a mechanism known as foreign military financing. Yeah. Owner financing. We're Israel's rent-a-center. If rent-a-center fronted you the goods on your promise to pay it back later. We're the wimpy of arms. Israel is the wimpy of arms acquisitions, and we're the ones who will be happily paid back on Tuesday. Here's how it works. we're going to give $2.8 billion of American money, taxpayer funds, to Israel for them to turn around and pay for the bombs with. There are a lot of unhappy people about this. I'm disgusted. People saying Nitwit Nero's letting Israel rob America blind. I hate being on the same side of an issue with her, but marginal trailer queen said, "We did not vote for this. America does not support this. Our tax dollars and weapons have been used to kill tens of thousands of innocent people. My God, what comes next?" But see, the maggots did vote for this. And so, too, did those folks in Dearborn, because they were going to punish Kamala and Biden by voting for Trump. How's that working out? For her part, Pramila Jayapal of Washington said, "This is beyond unacceptable, and I am furious at this news. U.S. weapons are being used to perpetrate a genocide. This cannot continue in our name, and I will be fighting in Congress to block this sale and all future weapon sales as long as the Israeli government continues to violate international humanitarian law." Good. Good. Good. Guess what, Representative Jayapal? You've got an issue that the majority of Americans, Republican and Democrat, agree with you on. Hammer it. You don't have to come back to work till November the 9th. No. So that gives you a good month and a half to make the case to the folks back home in the district. Suman, I can't give you that answer. Suman says, "Arms manufacturer name, please. I need to know who's the manufacturer, because our fearless dear leader must have bought the stock already." Asking for a friend who has a kid quickly getting to college age. I wish I could tell you, but it's all of them. What? General Dynamics, Rockwell, the usual suspects, McDonnell Douglas. I don't know who actually makes the 2,000-pound bombs. Well, I guess those maggots who voted for no new wars really showed us. Meanwhile, testicle-toasting Tokyo Rose Carlson was outraged. Oh my God, this goes on and on and on. Well, bear with us. According to an informed federal official, in the coming months, the Trump administration plans to send a total of 40,000 Mark 84 and Blue 117 bombs to the government of Israel. Each bomb weighs 2,000 pounds. This appears to be the largest transfer of conventional explosive ordnance from the United States in modern history. How big is this shipment? It amounts to 40,000 tons of bombs. For perspective, the largest American air raid of World War II was the 8th Air Force's attack on Berlin in March of 1945. Combined, the 2023 Allied aircraft involved dropped about 3,000 tons of bombs. That's 7.5% of what Trump is sending to Israel. That same month, March of 1945, the U.S. Army Air Forces began the single most destructive bombing raid in human history, Operation Meeting House, over Tokyo. More than 100,000 Japanese civilians were killed. By the end of that operation, the U.S. had dropped 1,600 tons of bombs. That's 4% of what Trump is sending to Israel. World War II ended 5 months later when the U.S. dropped an atomic bomb on the city of Hiroshima. The shipment Trump is sending to Israel amounts to more than three times the destructive power of that nuclear explosion. There is no precedent for what the Trump administration is doing. But by God, Tucky O'Rose, you were right there in Nitwit Nero's corner, weren't you, honey? Oh, you were screaming about Dominion voting systems in 2020 and howling that the election had been stolen until you wound up getting your employer sued for almost $1 billion, and that's when they cut your ass loose. But these aren't your great-grandfather's World War II bombs. An American-made Mark 84 has a destruction radius of half a mile. It releases a thermal wave the temperature of the surface of the sun. Within 100 feet of the explosion, rock melts and human flesh turns to vapor. The bomb collapses apartment buildings and leaves craters 35 feet deep. Until the war with Iran, the U.S. military generally avoided using the Mark 84 in urban areas. It kills too many civilians. For the Netanyahu government, by the way, who face an election on October the 27th, we talked about this a week ago yesterday. They got an election coming. For the Netanyahu government, that's been the upside. In the weeks after October 7th, the IDF dropped nearly 600 2,000-pound bombs on densely populated areas in Gaza, including on more than 100 officially designated civilian evacuation zones. The slaughter was so grotesque and embarrassing that for a moment the Biden administration paused a shipment of Mark 84s. Those shipments quickly resumed under Trump. Now they've accelerated. But remember, just ask him in Dearborn, Biden didn't do enough. It's hard to overstate the scale of the crime the Israeli government is committing in Gaza, Carlson wrote. Over the last 3 years, more than 250,000 Palestinians have been killed or wounded by Israeli forces there. The majority of them have been non-combatants, women, the elderly, and tens of thousands of children. Many thousands more remain missing, presumably entombed under the rubble of 200,000 collapsed buildings. So far, the Israelis have destroyed 92% of all homes in Gaza and 34 of the 36 hospitals. By comparison, the 1945 Allied bombings of Dresden, now acknowledged as a war crime, destroyed about half of the city's inhabited buildings. Documented, of course, by the late, great Kurt Vonnegut Jr. in Slaughterhouse 5, or The Children's Crusade. That's me editorializing. By any definition, what the Netanyahu government has done in Gaza is genocide. The 40,000 new bombs the Trump administration is sending will be used to do the same in Lebanon and likely in other countries in the region. If you wanted to extend the Iran war into the indefinite future, this is exactly what you do. And I want to call time out there, because we have to remember who is on the Israeli cabinet. There are at least three members of the cabinet, including Netanyahu himself, who endorse the idea of Magna Israel, Greater Israel, an Israel that runs from the river to the sea, only the river is the Euphrates. An Israel whose borders touch Turkey's and Egypt's, take in all of Syria, and a big chunk of Iraq. You might need 40,000, 2,000-pound Mark 84 bombs for that. Christians aren't the only ones with a millennialist apocalyptic streak. Carlson continues and says, so far none of this has received public scrutiny. At some point, inevitably, it will be described in media accounts as an arms sale. It is not an arms sale. It is a gift funded by American taxpayers through the Foreign Military Financing Program, an arrangement designed to disguise welfare as capitalism. As Matt in San Francisco says, circle jerk financing. Congress appropriates money to the executive branch, which transfers the cash to Israel to buy American-made weapons, in this case from General Dynamics. There's your answer, Suman. Politicians claim this is a win for America. Most voters have no idea they paid for it. The bill in this case is about $3 billion. Add that to the $352 billion the U.S. Treasury has transferred to Israel since 1951. How did this happen? The request for 40,000 new high-explosive civilian-killing bombs originated at the U.S. Embassy in Jerusalem, which is run by Christian Zionist Ambassador Mike Huckabee, That would be pastor, brother, minister, former governor, former presidential candidate, diabetes, snake oil cure salesman, Mike Huckabee, and his aide, David Milstein, who is the stepson of Fox News host Mark Levin. Mark Levin, who has a voice made for print. From there, it moved to the State Department, where Marco Rubio enthusiastically approved it. At this point, only four more people need to sign off before the bomb ship to Israel. Senator Jim Risch and Gene Shaheen, the chairman and ranking member of the Senate Foreign Relations Committee, and Congressman Brian Mast and Gregory Meeks, the top two members of the equivalent House Committee. All four are committed neocons. Collectively, they've taken millions from the Israel lobby. In 2015, Brian Mast traveled to Israel to volunteer for the Israeli military. In 2023, Mast showed up in the House of Representatives wearing an IDF uniform. It's hard to imagine any of them hesitating before sending more free bombs to Israel. Only public outrage can stop this. Well, from the world of pop culture comes that public outrage. And it is growing. We choose the darndest things, or the darndest things happen to change attitudes. Honestly, I could not identify an Ed Sheeran song if you played it among three other or four other or five other songs on the radio. I've gone back and forth on whether or not to discuss this issue. But here we are. Ed Sheeran has been packing stadiums. Ed Sheeran has, you know, he's an acoustic guitar playing Englishman. I don't know, Irish, Scottish. I don't know. He's a ginger. I know that much. And had a huge pop following. And so he's on tour. And he hired another artist, a rapper by the name of Macklemore, again, none of whose songs I could ever identify. Kind of still stuck in the, well, never mind. But at one of his shows, Macklemore said those most unacceptable of words, genocide, and then also said two more unacceptable words, Free Palestine. Macklemore said those most unacceptable of words, genocide, and then also said two more

Ed Sheeran, we're not going to let your show go on unless you take Macklemore off the bill, which Ed Sheeran immediately did, pissing and moaning that he's non-political and isn't going to take a position. Curious, however, because he has taken a position in regard to Putin's filthy invasion of the innocent people of Ukraine. And the whole thing has blown up in Ed Sheeran's face. And so Macklemore has been canceled. But then something amazing happened. Everybody else who was working with Ed Sheeran on that tour said, yeah, we don't want to work with you either. We quit. And so nobody wants to work with Ed Sheeran because everybody's disgusted by his silent complicity with a genocide. We are not entirely morally dead in this country. But a couple of things come to mind. Every one of those stadiums from which Macklemore was banned from performing, every one of those stadiums, well, they're controlled by billionaire oligarchs. They were built, however, on the backs of the working people of those respective states and communities in the form of tax dodges and tax rebates and all the little financial tricks that billionaires use to get the proles to pay for their luxury skyboxes. One more little thing. One of the stadiums from which Macklemore was purged is AT&T Stadium. Because again, Robert Kraft engaged in a conspiracy with his other billionaires to blacklist Macklemore. My knowledge is limited on the topic, but I seem to recall learning something way back when I was having a cup of coffee in law school and thumbing through my copy of Prosser on Torts. I remember learning about something called tortious interference with business relations. And if I recall my learning whatsoever, I'm pretty sure that Robert Kraft and his oligarch buddies have engaged in that tort against Macklemore. We don't have to worry about things like libel or slander, defamation of character. This is a straight-up business tort. Steve, Billable Rick, y'all out there, you remember any of this? So it'd be nice if there's some hotshot trial lawyer out there who might be able to sit down with Macklemore and tell him about the finer points of tortious interference with business relations, and maybe get some of Kraft and his co-conspirators' money out of the deal. But there's also one more thing in the mix. A week after Ed Sheeran and previously Macklemore were to play at AT&T Stadium, guess who's on the bill a week later? The artist known as The. You know, the guy who said he was going to go DEFCON, not DEFCON, DEFCON, because he's a fucking moron, DEFCON 3 on the Jews. Who wore a white power t-shirt along with, who was it, Candy Owens, yeah? Fashion Week or something? Something to do, whatever, highfalutin, yeah.
The guy who

0: I love Hitler. Yeah, you can't say free Palestine. You can't say genocide in regard to Gaza without the billionaire conspirators having a baby. But you can, on the other hand, say, I love Hitler, and I'm going DEFCON 3 on the Jews, and, well, they're just fine hosting that. That kind of proves that it ain't anti-Semitism. It is suppression of free and artistic speech that people like the American Israel Public Affairs Committee don't like, because don't think that the minute that Macklemore said free Palestine and Gaza genocide, Robert Kraft's phone didn't start fucking ringing. It's disgusting. But, well, you know, Ed Sheeran, you fucked around. Now you're finding out. Hopefully, sometime in the future, you won't be able to fill a room at the Dew Drop Inn. And shame on anybody who goes to one of his shows now, knowing who he is. Pissy little bitch. So what we need to do is we need to dovetail the outrage over Macklemore and the outrage at Ed Sheeran and Robert Kraft and his billionaire conspirators. We need to dovetail that with this genocidal giveaway to support the idea of Magna Israel. You remember the story from a week or so ago where Trita Parsi, the Iranian foreign policy expert, said that Iran had something big planned in advance of the midterms, which by definition also means in advance of the Israeli elections. Again, November 5th, October 27th, respectively. Well, maybe they are. Or maybe it's the other way around. Because Israel, if they get away with this, will have enough of those bombs to do Dresden, Tokyo, and Berlin 10 times over. And yeah, that's more explosive force than an atomic bomb. So when I went to great lengths this Tuesday last, talking about my nuclear concerns, maybe I was off the mark a little bit. Maybe this is it. Because that's enough bombs to make Tehran cease to exist. There's not much left to bomb in Gaza. But that's enough bombs to support the idea of Magna Israel, of which the destruction of Lebanon is a part, and the flattening of Tehran. As the message to Halsey said in 1944, the world wonders. I said that was the last story, and I'm going to go ahead and get all the way to the end of the program. This is the last story, because this just pisses me off. I wouldn't pee on Bill Cassidy of Louisiana if he was on fire. Bill Cassidy is the one man most singularly responsible for several measles deaths of late. No, not whalehead, dead bear, raccoon, penis, brainworm, lamprey. Bill Cassidy. Bill Cassidy had the power to stop Robert F. Kennedy Jr.'s nomination as Secretary of the DHHR, DHHS. I get confused. But at the time of his confirmation, even though Democratic Senator after Democratic Senator after Democratic Senator laid out chapter and verse, black and white, red-lined, real live, no kidding, genuine evidence that Robert F. Kennedy Jr. is a dangerous nut job, by the end of the process, Senator Cassidy, who is a physician, said,
1: "Well, I've had conversations with Senator, Mr. Kennedy. He has assured me that he does not believe that vaccines are unsafe, and that he is not, in fact, anti-vaccine."
0: I would call him a sweet summer child, but I much prefer the term dumbass. And so now, with people dying, Senator Bill Cassidy, who got the shiv put between his ribs by Nitwit Nero, no matter how many times he bent down and turned his nose orange, sticking it up the fundament of his orange daddy, now Bill Cassidy's worried about whalehead, dead bear, brainworm, lamprey. Yeah. The Washington Post quoting him now as saying,
1: Misinformation and misguided policies are leaving children and adults unprotected against disease that we know how to prevent.
0: And then he talked about the four dead in Pennsylvania. Four dead in Keystone State. Shame on you, Roxanne. Across the fruited plains from sea to shining sea, we have more measles cases now than we have had since 1991. Thanks, Bill Cassidy, who said,
1: It deeply concerns me.
0: Oh, leave the deep concern and the strongly worded letters to Citizen Cuttance. But Cassidy's on his way out because he got primaried by a maggot.
1: It deeply concerns me to see politicians giving medical advice which has zero scientific backing.
0: Goddamn, tomorrow, whalehead, dead bear, raccoon, penis, brainworm, lamprey is going to give an address to Children's Health Defense and their sold-out conclave, Clavern, barking and grunting about the vaccines and parental health freedom. Cassidy, meanwhile, closing the barn door after the brainworm lamprey is long gone, said,
1: "Scaring mothers into delaying or even altogether skipping their child's vaccine is wrong, and it makes America sicker, not healthier."
0: Shut the fuck up. This was during hearings for the Surgeon General nominee, Nicole Sapphier, who said,
2: "I do not believe childhood vaccines cause autism. And I don't think the MMR vaccine is lethal. It's our greatest tool for combating measles infections."
0: So what? So fucking what? In all those remarks, Senator Cassidy, you along the way should have said, "I deeply regret and repent for my vote for Secretary Kennedy and call upon my colleagues in the House of Representatives to begin impeachment proceedings against him." But he's still a craven little coward. And he is as responsible for those deaths in Pennsylvania as whalehead, dead bear, raccoon, penis, brainworm, lamprey is.
2: When you get back on November 9th, you won't have a hell of a lot of time left, Thomas Massie, but maybe you could get an impeachment, the bill of impeachment against Bobby Kennedy going.

By the way, Ralph's reminded me, Canada is now an associate member of the EU, causing Citizens Collins to send a strongly worded letter. Headline, Republican Senator warns Carney, closer ties to EU hurt chance of trade deal with U.S. There's not going to be a trade deal with the U.S. until Nitwit Nero either leaves the White House on his own steam or goes out feet first. Thanks, Ralphs. Dr. Cassidy Lee in New York says, my medical advice for him, take 2 vaccinations for COVID and don't call me. Signed, Lee in sick bay. Take 2 pills and skip 4 hours. Yeah. So that, then, is the program. Your humble hostess is going to go quickly to the kitchen in the mansion and grab an ice-cold bottle of water. We're down to 91 degrees. Hey. Thanks, everybody. Thanks to each and every one of you who share your precious finite time engaging in the program in whatever manner you choose. Thanks to our challenge makers and challenge respondents. That means thank you, Ralphs. Thank you, Jeremy. Thank you, Matt. Thanks to our a la carte contributors. Thank you to our PayPal and Patreon subscribers. Thanks to those of you who help out via Venmo and Cash App and the U.S. Postal Service. Thanks to our all-volunteer staff. Thank you, Jeremy and Roger and the old holler tree. Thanks, Miss Micah, for the post at Blue Sky. We both dropped the ball today, but that's okay. It happens sometimes. Thanks to our news ninjas. Thanks, Brother Deacon Asa, head on .live. All the packets pass and the streams, because the birthday boy, Brother Deacon Asa, is out there making it happen even on his birthday. Thank you, my friend. Slange. Thanks, Charlie, APS Radio News, for the restream to your YouTube channel. Thank you very much. Thanks, Emily, for the intro. Thanks to the hardest working, bravest people I know, the folks at Coal River Mountain Watch, crmw.net. Over a quarter century at the forefront of the struggle for human rights and environmental justice in Appalachia, and a proud union shop. Please stay safe. It's a dangerous world out there. Check in. Make sure you're good on measles vaccines and whatnot. I actually had the measles, so I guess I don't have to worry. And of course, if Dr. Cassidy comes toward you saying, "Oh, I'm deeply concerned," tell him to fuck off up a 50-foot tall desiccated cactus, and then avoid him like the plague, because he's helping to spread it in the form of measles. And always, always, always, Wayne and Gina, it's all for you. Talk to you in a little bit, Victoria. Later.

0: All right, guys, what's happening besides everything? Nice to see you. Nice to see you. Thank you for hanging out. This is Tara Buster Tuesday. We meet here Tuesday and Thursday on the Political Voices Network and Friday on the Tara Buster YouTube channel and on Substack, all the places. All the places. Thank you. It sounds good. Thank you, Jim. Thank you, Jim, for keeping us safe over in the YouTubes and everyone else for joining. Okay, thank you, Charlie, APS Radio, APS Radio News, for all your support of the show for these many, many years. Nice to see everybody. How is it going? Isn't it embarrassing being an American now? I don't know about you. I'm embarrassed, but I'm also enraged. I'm enraged by maggots. And we were discussing this on the other show, well, one of the other shows, that let me just take credit for this when this becomes a thing. But I really want to start the movement of encouraging maggots and the dumbasses who voted for Trump to never vote again. That's how they can atone. Maybe we'll come up with a name for it. Our movement. If you really want to atone, if you're really sorry, then show it in your actions. Never vote again. You don't need to vote. Clearly, there's something wrong with you. You don't make very good decisions when it comes to governing. We will take care of it. Liberals will take care of it. We always do. When we get back into power, we're the ones that have to clean up your messes. We're the ones that balance the budget. We're the ones that ensure that you have health care and we fill your budget gaps because of the poorly run red states. We fill those gaps with our blue state dollars. And you don't even have the decency to say thank you. All of these things. Like, we'll take care of you. You'll get your Medicare, your Medicaid, your Socialist Security. So, never vote again. That's how you can atone. We can put our heads together and come up with a name for this. Right? Because they've shown themselves incapable of making good choices. And if you're really, really, upset about it, if you learned your lesson, you feel like a dupe, then stay home forever and ever. That's a good thing. So I want to start that movement and let it be known that it began here on the Tara Buster show, right? It's a good plan, yes. No dork on the chat. It is a good plan, if I do say so myself. And, you know, apologies are empty unless it's followed by action. Right? If you're not capable of making rational decisions, then complete abstinence is the only remedy. As someone in recovery, I know. I don't drink. I don't do drugs. I'm in recovery. And complete abstinence. Yeah, I'm not, there's something wrong with me in my brain where I can't drink. I'm not a normal person. I don't drink like a normal person. So complete abstinence is the only remedy. Same thing with maggots. You don't vote. You can't vote. Clearly something's wrong with you. So complete abstinence from governing. We don't have the system like in Australia. There's a nominal fine that people pay if they don't vote. We should have that, but we don't. And Republicans don't want to have, they don't want to make Election Day a holiday. They don't want to make it easy to vote. They don't want to implement those nominal fees for people who don't vote. Because they want to encourage less voting, as we know. Because, as Paul Weyrich said so many years ago, their leverage in the elections go up as the voting populace goes down. And they know this. That's why they discourage people from voting. And the ones who want to vote, they try to kick them off the rolls and make it as difficult as possible for them to vote. And, yeah, I guess we can call it a tone. I don't know. We'll think about it. There should be, like, a snappy title to it. A tone. Maybe there's a... I don't know. Somebody. We'll think about it together. And, yeah, I think it's a good idea. So, all right. But I don't want to spend all the time on that. And, yes, don't I get a hello, Michael says. Yes, hello. Hello over there on the chat. You all get a hello from me. Thank you for being here. Okay, and on the Tarabuster Substack, subscribe to my Substack, guys, okay? Give the show a good review on iTunes. Tell your friends. This is how you can help us. All righty. I'm just checking all the channels, making sure everything's running. As you can see, what's the picture that's up on my screen over here is the latest impeachable act, impeachable offense from this maggot maladministration, and another example that of our movement, what we're saying, stay home, this maggots stay home on election day movement. This is what you voted for, maggots. And it's not normal. And unfortunately, it's not even just the offense of it all, the disgrace of this baboon embarrassing America and alienating us from our friends. This is how Traitor Trump treats America's friends and allies, because he's in it for himself, everybody, as we all know. We're the normal people. We know this. He's not in it for America. He's in it for himself. And that's why he sidles up to dictators and the most appalling people on the planet. Because democracies take... There's rules in democracies. There's standards, regulations you have to take into consideration, because we don't want our countries to be a shithole country like North Korea or Saudi Arabia, which we want shared prosperity. We don't want to have concentrated wealth. I hear you. Where that's what we want, not that we have it. The United States is more unequal than ancient Rome was. That's the facts. We're in a new Gilded Age, that this Gilded Age is even more concentrated wealth. So, yeah, this is what we're dealing with. But that's what we would want. That's why Republicans don't want that. Because they're not very... they're not good. You know, they're not... Like, Trump is not a good businessman. He sucks at business. He sucks at making deals. This is what he thinks makes a deal? Being a fucking asshole on Twitter? Posting AI slop? See, that's how we know. He's just full of shit. This is not a deal maker. Deal makers are people who appeal to... They have charm and charisma, right? But they appeal to whoever they're making a deal with, where the deals... The other party wants to make the deal with you. You're not beaten into it. That's not a deal tactic, because what happens is that people retreat to their corners and no deals are made. And this is what's happening with Canada. I don't blame Canada, frankly. I'm on Canada's side in this ridiculous trade war that this effing baboon dragged us into for no good reason. And the reasons are... What's he going to get out of Canada, right? He wants to build a tacky hotel in Russia. He wants to build it in Saudi Arabia. He wants to build something. He's like he said to Kim Jong-un, oh, I see all this beachfront property here. Let me make a deal. Ugh. That's what he wants. He could see that. It doesn't matter if the country is run by a brutal dictator that starves his own people. Remember how we had to go into Iraq because Saddam Hussein gassed his own people? Oh, now, right? I mean, it's just the hypocrisy. I'm not mocking the gassing of the people. I'm just saying it's effing hypocrisy. If only we were that noble. No, but it doesn't matter that Kim Jong-un starves and gasses and poisons and brutally represses his people. It won't matter. That can continue. Trump just wants to make his tacky hotels so the Chinese can come over. That's what will happen. And Kim Jong-un, I'm sure, will happily do that as long as he can continue to have a stranglehold on the people of his country. They won't be free. They won't be free to travel and partake. The economy is shit in North Korea, of course. But that, anyway, it doesn't matter. Well, I'm not talking, I don't want to talk about North Korea per se. The point is, the Republicans, traitor Trump, will never offend America's enemies, the people who want America to fail. That, and they're loving it. They're loving. Oh, here's Tara Jr. Come on. All right. Can you just sit there? All right. Oh, brother. They love that America is in decline. Come on, sit down, kid. So, yeah, he posted this. Let's play it. I don't know. Should we play it? Is there audio? Oh. I don't know if there's audio, actually. Oh, you're beating me. Get up, Governor. Yeah, he's such a tough guy, isn't he? This is the little weak bitch that, well, his feeties hurt when his country called, the five-time deferment. His own personal Vietnam was escaping STDs, which I'm pretty sure he probably didn't escape unscathed. So, oh, get up, Governor. What do you think this is going to do to the Canadians? Are they going to say, oh, mercy, uncle, we cry uncle to our dear, our strong traitor Trump to the South. We submit. Bullshit. What it does is the Canadians will rally together and they will take whatever pain comes from separating from America. They'll take that pain and they'll use it as a point of national pride, and they'll stick together. There will be no more tourism into the United States. If anyone comes into the United States, if a Canadian comes down here, other Canadians will be like, what's wrong with you? There'll be public shaming around it. And then the dumbass maggots who live on this side, or who live in America, will be like, hey, what happened? Can't we just get along? I don't see why my vote, my politics, should interfere. This is the cluelessness of maggotry. They don't seem to get that it's not about politics. It's about your entire being. It's about what kind of civilization you want to live in and who you believe has human rights. And it's, you know, Republicans voting for this baboon proves everything I say all the time, that they don't like democracy. They don't like freedom. They don't like America. So and they're incapable, that's what it is. They don't like the multiracial liberal democracy. That's it. They lack the fundamental decency to function in a free democratic society. And I've been saying that for years. I haven't been proven wrong yet. So this bullshit fight that traitor Trump instigated for no good reason. But can anybody explain why he would do it? It's a personal thing. It's because Carney doesn't show him proper deference. He didn't give him a golden trinket and shove some golden something up his ass. Probably. He's not playing the game. Good. And the people of Canada are behind him for it. So today's the first day that these retaliatory tariffs are poised to hit the United States. And I hope it doesn't hurt too little, maggots. Really, the people who voted for this. Unfortunately, good people will be hurt too. That's the sad part. With maggotry, with republicanism, they take everybody with them. That's it. This is the problem. I am so tired of this ball and chain of republicanism dragging us down. Prove me wrong. When have Republicans ever made things better in this country? In the last, let's stick to, 75 years at least? I guess Eisenhower built the interstate highway. That was probably the last good thing a Republican did, but he would not be a Republican today. That's the truth. And the Republican Party of Eisenhower's day is a progressive party that stood behind Social Security, that stood with unions. Those days are over. And I hope you follow me on Substack and the Political Voices Network. I'm writing an article. It should be up tomorrow about how something for Labor Day that really irritated me. When I noticed that there was an article that was making the rounds in maggot right wing, well, just the right wing O-sphere. And it was titled that Republicans are the party of the working people. And it was filled with lies, of course, how Republicans make everything great for working people, you know, because of trickle down and supply side economics, and how Democrats often seem to stand with working people, but it really does, it hurts working people. It's a bizarro world. They're just full of shit all around. And stop me when I'm wrong. So what will happen because of the tariffs, the retaliatory tariffs, and in general the lack of imports, the lack of tourism? We're going to feel the pinch here, and certain industries will feel it more. In general, Trump's 50% tariffs on selected Canadian goods will raise costs for U.S. importers. And, of course, those costs will be passed on to the American people who are already having trouble getting through the week, filling up gas tanks and all, you know, because on top of Trader Trump having us in this illegal and unconstitutional war of choice to distract from the fact that he's all over the Epstein files committing crimes against children, then that's going to raise the price of gas. In general, he's cut our green energy initiatives that were already in process when he took office, when shamefully he was voted back into office. So we cut our future independence through renewables. Trader Trump threw that in the trash. So, I don't know. If you hate America, I don't think you could if you openly hate it, I don't think you could do more harm than he's already done, claiming to love America. So there'd be more expensive homes. Good luck buying a home in America. The tariffs affect material, such as steel, aluminum, lumber, all building materials. Builders in general will face higher costs, and of course that will trickle down on home prices. And Canada is placing tariffs on more than 700 U.S. products. That's gonna all... Wait, hold on. Come on, buddy. That's gonna make everything more expensive. That means fewer orders for U.S. factories, farms, suppliers, exporters. That's jobs, jobs, jobs. Unfortunately, it's not just the maggots who are gonna get hurt. Auto production is gonna get disrupted in the very least, and jobs, jobs, jobs are gonna be cut. Farms and farmers and farmer equipment, small businesses are going to face the worst squeeze because small businesses really don't have large reserves to get through things like this. They're not sitting on piles of cash. So small businesses are going to go out of business. So there you go, because they're going to face the choice, eat the added cost, which they can't afford, or raise prices and lose customers. And then, of course, they'll have to cut jobs. There you go. But he doesn't, what does he care? He's building an arch illegally. He's building a ballroom illegally. What does he fucking care? He made himself $3 billion richer, illegally. So, it's a disgrace when you look at this and then you think about, I'm not sure if you saw how the disgraceful envoy to Russia. They're in Russia, Witkoff and Jared Kushner, who is elected to nothing, by the way, right? He's not an elected anything, Jared Kushner. We were supposed to rest easy. Don't worry that the Saudis gave this thing $2 billion because he won't be in government anymore. Well, here he is meeting with Putin on our behalf. No, don't be so naive. I know you're not. I'm talking to maggots. You think they give a shit? Do you think they're talking about you and me and the American people? Well, listen to Witkoff lick Putin's ass shamefully on the world stage. This is where we've come to, America. Wait.
1: So, first of all, President Putin, thank you so much for having us.
2: Во-первых, господин президент Владимир Владимирович, я благодарю вас за то, что вы принимаете нас сегодня здесь.
1: We were sitting outside just now, me, Jared, and Kirill, and then Yuri joined us, and we were all talking about when we retire, we'll have all these incredible stories and incredible memories, and yours will be right at the top of it all.
0: Why don't you get down on your knees and tell him?
2: Мы были за дверьми этого кабинета, господин Дмитриев, господин Ушаков, Джеред и я, и мы говорили о том, что когда мы выйдем на пенсию, у нас будет очень много историй, которые мы можем вспомнить, и общение с вами будет одной из самых лучших и самых памятных.
1: So, first of all,
0: incredible.
1: Thank you so much.
0: Maggots or anyone in the maladministration heap such effusive praise on any of our allies, not the Canadians. See how the difference, how they treat the Canadians, our actual allies who have stood with us for centuries, and side by side died with us, fought fascism with us. And have they ever, would they ever treat Putin, a brutal dictator who hates America, who has, you know, infiltrated our elections, corrupted our elections, everybody knows it. They spy on us. They do all of their dirty tricks to undermine democracies all over the world. They send assassins into the borders of our allies, and they assassinate, you know, they commit murder in the streets. But you don't hear, there's no AI slop video of Traitor Trump beating up Putin, is there? Unless I've missed it, maggots. But the maggots are, they're fine with this. They, because they are so susceptible to propaganda, and Trump, that's all they're good at. That's all Republicans are good at. They're really good at propaganda because they have nothing else. What are they going to say? What are they going to boast about in reality? That's why they're good at propaganda. And they, when Roger Ailes proposed GOP TV to Nixon, now we have Fox News. They knew they had to take over the media to do it. They had to take over the media. They had to infiltrate our education system and turn the indoctrinate young people into thinking that conservatism is somehow compatible with freedom and democracy. Now, show me, anybody on the chat, show me anywhere in history, expand it, where a conservative governance, where a conservative government is successful. And I will categorize success as where the people are free, upwardly mobile, happy, productive, live decent lives, you know, where happiness is abounds, right? And there's opportunity, education. Does it exist? Is there a conservative government anywhere in the history of the world that produces shared prosperity and upward mobility? I'll wait. Anybody? No. It doesn't exist. Conservatism is fundamentally an anti-democratic ideology. And, you know, I mean, not that conservatism doesn't have its place, but human beings are progressives. We're progressive. We're supposed to make progress. We're supposed to learn and grow and evolve and get better and understand that, what is the meaning of life? What is the meaning of an economy? Is it to make a few people rich? Well, according to the underwhelming wastes of human DNA like Traitor Trump, yeah, yeah. They're not very smart. That's why they need all the advantages they can get, not just of their white privilege, of their trust fund privilege. They need every advantage. Because if things are equal, if we are a meritocracy for real, if we invest in our youth and we promote the general welfare and make a country that works for more than just the 1%, Traitor Trump would never be able to steal $2 billion, $3 billion. You see what he did before he was in office, declaring bankruptcy 6 times. You got to be real bad at business and making deals to go bankrupt 6 times in your short life. Born on third base, thinking he hit a triple, telling everybody he hit a triple, telling everybody he hit a home run. But Steve Witkoff and the rest of the maladministration I have never been so embarrassed, and I don't even want to say that because as soon as I say it, there's another embarrassing event or episode or action coming from this maladministration that gets worse. It never gets better. But tweeting out AI slop of you beating up an ally? What a disgrace. Every maggot should hang their head in shame. And that's what I'm talking about. Stay home on election day. You want to atone? You're embarrassed? Stay home. Well, Steve Witkoff is... What is his claim to fame? He's another real estate guy, right? Like Jared. Like the rest of them. Jared Kushner is just like Trump. Ivanka, whatever the hell her name is, the daughter he wants to bang, she married her father, no doubt. They're very similar. Jared Kushner, and he comes from a family of crooks and criminals and just horrible people. You know about his father, who blackmailed his sister, who was going to turn state's evidence. He hired a prostitute to cheat, to go and get the husband and have her have sex with him in a hotel room, and then they videotaped it, and Jared Kushner's father, sent this tape to his sister, Jared Kushner's aunt, witness tampering, that's why he was in prison, but on top of all of the other corruption. And Traitor Trump pardoned him, and now he's the ambassador to France? Yeah, this is what happens in a criminal regime. But that's Jared Kushner. They're not in it for America. They're not thinking about mom and apple pie and shared prosperity and making the world safer democracy. They're making deals. They want to make real estate deals. Steve Witkoff they should all be ashamed of themselves. They're treating our allies like props when they need them. Oh, and then our values are nothing to these Republicans. They don't know what our values are. According to this maladministration, the only American value is greed, is selfishness and greed. Those are the American values that they make other people fight for. They would never fight. They would never don a uniform except in AI slop. They would never sacrifice for anybody but themselves. But they like to put pictures up of themselves. So, I mean, this is an embarrassment to our national anything. We should really, I don't know, when we get this country back, we have a lot of atoning to do ourselves in the world. But we really need, the maggots really need to be put in their place legally and peacefully. And people like them never, ever hold power again. I guess we're supposed to be proud of a president. You meet, you know, when you meet a president, you should be impressed by the brutal dictators who poison their opposition, who assassinate their enemies, who infiltrate the borders of America and try to rig elections. Well, Putin should be proud of himself. Look at what he has. He's got a Russian asset in the White House. So, moving on. Another story that is emblematic of everything maggots are. Where is it? Oh, yeah, here we go. James Comer. He said, well, Republicans, this is what Republicans are. They, and what really annoys me about the Republicans, who, it's the voters who will continue to vote for the Republicans no matter what, no matter that they do nothing for them. Well, here's James Comer calling his constituents village idiots. Come on. Why won't it play?
3: Well, I'll do a town hall. In a lot of interviews, some people say, oh, he doesn't do town halls. Well, I'll do a town hall. This is a town hall. It just depends on who's in the town hall, you know. If it's all the village idiots, I don't have any desire to do a town hall. But with good, productive members of society, I'll be happy to do a town hall.
0: How dare you? You see? You see, Kentucky? That's what they think of you. But, hey, are they wrong? Is James Comer wrong? I mean, you, and this is what I've been saying for years, too. Stop me when I'm wrong, Jim. I know he's been around for a long time, so he knows that I always have maintained that Republicans hate the people who vote for them more than normal people hate the people, I mean, hate the maggots who vote for them. Right? We don't hate the maggots. We're trying to make sure they get health care. But the people, the Republicans themselves, hate the average dumbasses who vote for them. How can they not hate them? Because they have no respect for them. How can you respect something that you're tricking, you're fooling? They have absolutely no respect for them. They know who they're dealing with. They know they're dealing with idiots. They know they're dealing with dumbass racists who all they got to do is hate the same people, and their constituents will vote for their own demise every single time. So they know that he could call them idiots, and they'll keep coming back for more. They will actively, they'll willingly, eagerly give them their future, their wages, their health care. They'll sacrifice it all, their children's health care, their children's future, as long as they can hate the same people, a targeted minority group. Unbelievable. But this is what Republicans do and what they are. Kentucky has a poverty rate of 15.6%. Child poverty is near 20%. Okay? Median household income is $64,000. The uninsured rate is near 7%. I'm sure it's worse now. It's we're talking 2024 numbers. So, after the big ugly bill that has kicked 10 million Americans off their health care and counting, it's going to get worse. It's only worse now. Pollution in Kentucky received an F grade in air quality. So keep breathing in that poison. Keep voting for the poison. And that's what I always say, because Republicans, they don't only harm their constituents in every fathomable way. They harm their minds. They harm their souls. They harm their serenity. They take their peace of mind. Right? I mean, to call them village idiots, and what I immediately thought was, when Hillary Clinton called them deplorable, called the maggots deplorable, and she qualified it. She said the Islamophobes, the homophobes, the hateful ones. Not, she said the 47% are homophobes, Islamophobes, racists, and then she was right. She wasn't wrong. And then the maggots went nuts, and of course Hillary apologized, which she should never have done. And I said it at the time. What is she apologizing for? She's telling the truth. They are homophobes, racists, Islamophobes, transphobes, every kind of phobe. They're racist. They're Nazis. Although all Republicans aren't Nazis, all Nazis are Republican. Stop me when I'm wrong. Right? It's demonstrable. We have the receipts. We have the studies now that say that when they scratched the surface of maggotry, it wasn't economic stress or insecurity. It was racism that bound. Demonstrable. We have the receipts. We have studies now that say when they scratched the surface of maggotry, it wasn't economic stress or insecurity.

He answers to Putin. He answers to the rich people, the oligarchs, who are turning America into the least upper, who have turned America into the least upwardly mobile of all the Western democracies. And we're, the whole world looks at us and is stupefied, rightfully so, because people are stupid. Yeah, you're an idiot, Kentucky. You're idiots. You keep voting for this. And they will again. That's what's so shocking. Is it shocking? No. It's expected. Because come election day, many of them won't take my advice and atone and stay by staying home. And that's what they should do on election day. If you're truly sorry, maggots, stay home and post a TikTok video. I'm staying home on election day. I am atoning for my past sins of putting that baboon in office, that unfit, serial, bankrupt, tax-cheating, draft-dodging, Putin puppet, all over the Epstein files, convicted felon, baboon. I am sorry. I put that thing in office, and I can't trust myself with my own vote, so I'm staying home. Complete abstinence is the only remedy in this situation. That's what they should do. But instead, many of them will show up at the polls on election day and they'll cast their vote for Comer, even though he called them idiots. And they are. I mean, Kentucky has a horrible, just like all the other red states, they're poorly run red states. Kentucky is firmly and squarely in the poorly run category. Seriously. As I said, they receive an F for pollution. The place is just, well, because, you know, regulations. It's so much cheaper for corporations to just spew their poison into the air and the atmosphere and the environment than it is to make any kind of concessions or to think about it. Who needs to think about it? They got to think about a dollar. Give me a dollar. And it's not that their dollar is going to translate into your jobs. Oh, no. Or your salary, because chances are you'll still have to rely on the social safety net that Republicans fight against and are stripping, right? And the Democrats have fought for and tried to pass and help to help you, to help the people of Kentucky in spite of themselves, in spite of the fact that they can't even say the name of the Democratic Party. They say Democrat Party, and then they vote for Comer, who calls them idiots. That's what I mean. They hate their own constituents. They always have. Trump hates his rally dupes. Oh, he likes the narcissistic supply, but he fundamentally hates them. You don't respect people that you con. And that's all Trump is. He's a con man. That's why he sells the magic beans and NFTs and all kinds of bullshit sneakers, phones that don't arrive, sneakers that don't arrive, you know, watches that are not actual watches. They're animations they sell that fall apart for the dumbasses stupid enough to buy them. You can go Google it. There's news stories about people getting their watches and the Trump falls off. And now the T falls off Trump and it's now a rump watch. Because it's made like shit. That's all they know how to do is cut corners, hype shit up, and sell you magic beans. That's the Republican agenda in a nutshell. Everything that they've ever run on, trickle down, what do you call it? Supply side economics, tax cuts pay for themselves, regulations equals prosperity,

0: hurting unions actually makes everything better. All of these bullshit policies are bullshit. They don't lead to anything except despair and the new dark ages. Forget the new gilded age. This Republican Party, they've always been dragging us back to the system the founders fought a revolution to escape. They're not just rolling back the New Deal. Make no mistake. They're rolling back the American Revolution, and we're going right to the Dark Ages. That's for sure. That's take their policies and game it out to their conclusion. That's where we are. So, Village idiots, well, we pay the taxes, the village idiots serve in the military, the village idiots work in the hospitals, the schools, the farms, the restaurants, the factories, the village idiots that actually make the world go around. But, yeah, I guess the people in Kentucky they earn the scorn from the Republicans. So they'll keep voting for him again and again and again instead of getting some self-respect and understanding that he answers to them. They don't answer to him, but they don't have any self-respect. They should be at his office. They should be, I don't know why they're voting for him anyway. So, and of course, they do love his show trials, right? He loves putting on all kinds of shows for Fox News, like the Hunter Biden laptop investigations, impeachment. He's going to impeach Joe Biden. Did he ever impeach him? Did he ever file articles of impeachment? No, of course not. It's all just a grift. Everything that they talk about is a grift. Okay, geez, it goes by so fast. Here's J.D. Vance's mother. Another one. She's another one. She was on some maggot podcast. And, we can play it. This is how she talks about a Democrat, Abdul al-Sayed. They don't like him because he's kicking their ass, and he tells the truth about them. And this is J.D. Vance's mother.
1: For a lot of people to hear, but there are others in politics who take shots at your family, and for one, we've got a candidate in Michigan, Abdul al-Sayed, who keeps talking about your family and keeps talking about your son and keeps talking about your daughter-in-law. I want to play those comments and then get your take on them because it's really disturbing. Let's take a look.
0: Disturbing.
2: What do you think is going through Usha's head when he talks? She's like, damn, I have to sleep with him. I mean, like, I guess she's pregnant, so I guess something's happening. But like, man, like, you got to imagine, like, truly zero charisma.
3: Yeah.
2: Like none, yeah. Right? And like, can you imagine, like, he's got brown kids.
0: Yeah.
2: At some point, he's going to have a really awkward conversation, right? Kids. He'll be like, you know, like, you made your career hating people who are different.
3: And people that look like his kids.
0: Yeah.
1: So basically, and I'm sure you've heard this many times, Abdul al-Sayed is trying to say that because your son and your daughter-in-law have brown kids, that somehow that's awkward for your family or not accepted by your family.
0: No, that's not what he said.
1: It's such a weird, disturbing thing to say. But what do you make of that when you hear somebody who doesn't know you, doesn't know your family, doesn't know how you operate within your family, try to make that assessment that somehow having brown grandchildren is somehow weird for you?
0: It's not. You see how they twist it? It's not. That's not what he said. It's weird and awkward. Not the brown children. That J.D. Vance is the vice president of a person that he called America's Hitler. And is the most racist white supremacist project that we've ever faced in modern political history in the American experiment. We're up against a racist ass administration, maladministration, passing racist ass policies, dividing people along racial lines. DEI, right? We can't talk about it. Can't talk about this. Trying to disenfranchise black voters. Going after black representatives, right? They're ghetto bitches. This is what Laura Loomer says, who's in the White House with Traitor Trump. And it translates into policy, where black people, people of color, people with brown skin, getting hurt, getting targeted, being targeted through racially profiling. Like, you can't racially profile when it comes to positive things like education, but you can if you want to shove somebody into an ICE detention facility and strip them of their rights.
3: I think that man's an idiot. Those are my babies. I love those babies.
0: And oh, ain't that nice?
3: Do anything for any of them. And I love Usha as if she were my own daughter. She's one of the best, most genuine people I've ever met. And she loves my son, and she's a good mother. And I don't pay attention to people like that.
1: Yeah. And it's just this insinuation that somehow, because of where you come from, that somehow you wouldn't be accepting of having a daughter-in-law who is of another race. I mean,
0: where you come from,
1: disgusting thing to say. I'm sure you've heard.
0: You see how they're twisted? It's not about where you come from. You're in a racist maladministration passing racial policies that harm people of color. Okay, I don't know, but I guess it's more, it makes it easier to claim the victim mantle, as always. Oh, they're picking on us. It's not about the system. It's never about the system with Republicans. That's what they have to distract from. It's about the individual. So Abdul Al-Sayed is talking about the system of which J.D. Vance advances. This racist white supremacy project that is in the White House and passing policies because they're in the majority. So that's what he's talking about. He's talking about the system and how that's a little awkward. When the children get older and they realize the role their father played in advancing racist policies in this country, that's a little awkward. And his wife, J.D. Vance's wife, Usha, she's not an idiot. She must know what he's up to. Not only does he have no charisma, yeah, that's the truth. We have eyes. We can see it. We can see and sense the awkwardness of him because he's a phony. He's a phony ass. Changes his name, changes his ideology. He's a shapeshifter. He's Peter Thiel's little puppet, and we know there's something when you that voice inside that says something is not right here. You get those alarm bells going off when you encounter somebody who's like a sociopath. That's Mother Nature's alarm bells going off to protect you from sociopathy, from people who don't have your best interest at heart. But you see, that's what the maggots always have to do. They have to turn it into, oh, they're picking on me. No. Al-Sayed was pointing out the broken-ass system which J.D. Vance advances. But, you know, they can't talk about the system because they're the ones who are propagating it and they're perpetuating the harm of that system, and they don't want their dumbasses who vote for them, like the useless idiots and James who vote for James Comer, they don't want them to wake up and realize it's not them, it's the system. But, and of course, she says she wants to punch him, right?
1: Heard it before, though, and I'm sure JD has heard it before. Do you ever have conversations about that in your family, or is it something you just laugh off?
3: We just laugh off.
1: Yeah.
3: We just laugh off. She's just too shit to us.
1: Yeah. He made another comment about Papa, not how he would react if he could see his daughter-in-law, you know, along the same lines. Mm-hmm. And, you know, your son responded to that, I think this week or last, responded to those comments, and again, very graciously responded to it and just laughed it off, as you've done.
3: Yeah.
1: But why do people want to take shots at your family that way?
3: I think they're jealous, honestly.
0: Oh, yeah,
3: I mean,
0: well, they're not jealous. We're a little annoyed that he likes to take vacations on our dime and use the Secret Service like his personal butler crew. But, you know, the privilege. But that's what Republicans do. This is why they get into office. They're not in office for altruism. And they're in office to do exactly what they're doing, to steal from the useless idiots who continue to vote for them. And Al-Sayed was not making the story about J.D. Vance's wife or children. He was using the reality of J.D. Vance's family to expose the hypocrisies, the consequences, and the contradictions of Vance's policies. That it's not about Usha Vance or the kids. They're just a stark reminder of what Vance is doing. It's like, you know, Hermann Göring's first wife was Jewish. Okay? So, and he apparently never got over her. Well, that would be awkward conversations at home, I would imagine, if she didn't pass away. This is, J.D. Vance is, he is, so not just the face of these racist policies, he supports them. When ICE shot Renee Good in the back of the head, he went out and attacked Renee Good, lied about her, called her a domestic terrorist. This is a policy. They are, this maladministration runs the country on scapegoating immigrants. That's a little awkward, I would imagine. Clearly, Usher Vance is an immigrant somewhere. They come from somewhere, right? So is everybody else, unless you're a Native American. But they weaponize race. They weaponize religion / health care, delivering for the rich. And while working people pay the price. That's what we're talking about. There's the music. Oh, brother. Goes by so fast. So, yeah, but this is MAGA. You know, they want to drag this into a phony discussion about whether somebody attacked Vance's family because of the color of their skin. You see, they switch it. They flip it. No. This is not about them. It is about the policies. But you can't have that discussion in Maggotville. You have to make it about the individual. It's never about the system. It's never about the policies. This woman here, you know, they, just like the rest of the maladministration, they want us to ignore that. They want us to ignore the human consequences of Republican policies, the consequences of the maladministration that builds their policies on fear, division, exclusion, who's in, who's out, upward redistribution. This is about who gets health care and who gets kicked off of health care and whether immigrant families are treated as human beings. Right? It's about whether a Muslim American can run for office without being smeared as loyal only to his religion. This is about whether working people get a government that serves them. Or just the government of billionaires, of by and for the billionaires. So Al-Sayed's point was not, let's look at J.D. Vance's family. It was, look at them as emblematic of Vance's record. The hypocrisy, the agenda. The family reference was evidence of the hypocrisy, the contradiction. It wasn't the issue. If there weren't any racist policies to talk about, if there weren't any contradictions, the issue would be moot. He would never bring it up. It doesn't matter. There's not, the point is moot. It doesn't make sense. So he brings it up to point out the policies, the hypocrisy. Because MAGA, the maggots, they can't defend their policies, so they change the subject. They can't defend any, they can't defend it. They can't defend the cuts, the tax breaks for the wealthy, the demonizing immigrants, the demonizing Muslims. They can't. So they manufacture outrage about, how dare you? How dare you mention the family? We love Usha, just like she's a white person. She doesn't have any color to us. She's white in our eyes. All of them are white. We love them equally white. Mighty white of us, isn't it, to love them as whites, as whites would love whites. So, yeah, it's funny how Vance and the Republican Party, they demand immunity from criticism while their policies do real damage to millions of Americans, millions of people, millions of Americans and people striving to be Americans are harmed by Republican policies. But we can't talk about the hypocrisy of that, just like we talk about the hypocrisy of Traitor Trump, having Melania Trump and Barron Trump and Melania's family come here on chain migration, that Traitor Trump said was the worst. It's corrupt and the worst, but, you know, and Trump voting by mail. Jeez. But, you know, everything. It's rules for thee, not for me. And it's the maggot way. It's the maggot way. Let's just, before we close the show, I know I'm going a little over. How about, here's some demonization policies. So we can bring the receipts here. Some of the policies that demonize immigrants and whether they belong in America. Right, I mean, that's the conversation Republicans want us to have, that supposedly this nation of immigrants doesn't welcome immigrants in Maggotville. How about the top of the list? Attempted rollback of birthright citizenship. Outright racist policy. The suspension of the U.S. Refugee Admissions Program. That's a racist policy. How about the preferential refugee treatment of the white Afrikaners? Remember that? Well, it's still going on. They flew them over, treated them with such reverence, right? Because they had white skin and they fit. They played into a political agenda. So they used them. But they were white. How about ICE all over our streets? Killing people, rounding people up. That's all, about race. That's all about the color of people's skin. They're pulling people out of cars on their way to work because they're brown. That's something that J.D. Vance promotes. He's all about that. and the country-based entry restrictions in 2025, which we're still in June, actually. September. Not too long ago. June 2025, Trader Trump issued a proclamation restricting entry for nationals or designated country under a national security rationale. Which ones? From Muslim countries, basically. Banning people from the countries that Trader Trump is confused about. Unless you're white. That's why he says, why can't we get any people from Norway here? Why the fuck would they want to come here from Norway? They have health care. They have vacation. They have living wages. They don't have a baboon in office. Here's some racial equality that they did away with. Abolishing federal DEIA programs. Of course, Trump terminated federal diversity, equity, inclusion, and accessibility programs. And we're talking about accessibility for people with disabilities who need wheelchairs and whatnot. Ah, fuck them. Fuck them. Can't they roll over the curb? They shouldn't be at work. Let them. What did Trader Trump say about his nephew's son? Wouldn't it be better if he just died? Yeah, you voted for that, maggots. Trader Trump ended the federal government's racial equity agenda. The administration revoked prior executive orders directing the federal government to advance racial equity and support in underserved communities. Oh, how woke. How loony liberal of those prior administrations. Well, that means that agencies were no longer affirmatively tasked with examining whether their programs produced racially unequal outcomes. They didn't have to consider that. Oh, that's because we want to promote the general welfare of white people, period. They erased the disparate impact analysis, Executive Order 14,281. That's how many executive orders this fucking piece of shit has signed already. Instructed agencies to eliminate disparate impact analysis to the maximum degree allowed. Disparate impact standards recognize that a policy can be discriminatory, in effect, even if it is written in race-neutral language. Removing that analysis makes it far easier for institutions to impose rules that predictably harm Black, Latino, Asian, Indigenous, and other marginalized communities while denying any discriminatory intent. They weakened agencies that enforce civil rights laws. Human Rights Watch documented major staffing losses and closures across the Justice Department, Civil Rights Division, the Education Department, Office of Civil Rights, HUD's Fair Housing Office, the EEOC. That report says that the DOJ Civil Rights Division lost 75% of its attorneys. So, you know, civil rights in the country, fuck that. They're going after Trader Trump's enemies. Who needs that? Who needs people telling you that you have to rent to dark-skinned people? This is what we're talking about with Usha. This is who she sleeps with. She should be ashamed. They should all be ashamed. She can't be. She's not an idiot. We know that. She's got to be aware of what her husband is up to. So all we can say is she's just as vile as he is. In education, Trader Trump ended racial impact scrutiny in schools. Trump's school discipline order directed the Department of Education to stop using racial impact frameworks for evaluating race-neutral discipline and policies. that removed an important way to identify patterns in which black students and other students of color are punished at disproportionate rates. Well, the more harm, the better they can do. Oh, yes, they made English the official federal language. While revoking the prior language access order, Trump designated English the official language of the United States and revoked Executive Order 13,166, which had directed agencies to improve access for, to services for people with limited English proficiency. Oh, well, fuck 'em. We're not a nation of immigrants. Don't have any humane policies that help people get through the system, navigate this system. We want them to go home. We don't want them here. If they make room for some Norwegian that doesn't want to come here. And then, of course, election policies that risk disenfranchising eligible voters. As we know, the show your papers, proof of citizenship requirements. I wonder when J.D. Vance's kids get older, you know, they'll be driving around brown. You never know. So they'll be caught in the Republican policies that their father advanced. So, all right, guys, thank you for hanging out today. I hope you enjoyed the time we've spent together. I should come up with a song. Just to have a laugh and sing a song. It just seems before we get started. Something like that. And we gotta say goodbye before too long. Look at this lady. Why are we looking at her? Oh, brother. Oh, brother. What a world. What a world. All right, do me a favor. Become a patron. Patreon.com/Tara Devlin. 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That helps. I got to get the numbers up. Keep going. Keep it going, kids. Yeah. Also, when you subscribe to my Substack and subscribe to my YouTube channel, I'm telling you what to do. I know, but I got to. It has to happen. Otherwise, people don't do anything. People barely do anything you tell them anyway, but I'm only human. I have to ask. So, when you subscribe, this is what you have to do. You gotta leave a comment in the comment section, okay? And then you not just hit the like, leave a comment, watch 3 to 5 minutes. And then YouTube gets the message that, oh, this is a show. We should push it to other people who want to see this kind of content. Okay, that's all I'm asking. Is that a lot to ask for? I don't know. Maybe. Maybe it is. If you can become a patron, that will help. 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Okay, kids? Otherwise, I don't know. There won't be a Tara Bust much longer. So, all right. Do it. If you care. If you care about me. How do I do this? Do I guilt you into it? Or, no, I'm only kidding. I mean, I know wherever you go, there are people asking you to do things. It's the nature of the beast that we live in now. Everybody's asking. But, you know, the friggin' Midas Touch, they got enough support, right? Joy Reid, these are people that have millions of dollars in funding. I'm doing it in my friggin' apartment, all myself. Everything coming out of my own pocket and the pocket of my supporters that help. And frankly, it doesn't cover the bills. So if you get any value out of it. Anyway, maybe I just don't want to be a homeless person on the street saying, I used to have a liberal podcast. Can you spare a dime? Okay. Thank you for hanging out, guys. And, yeah, we will win. We will win. We're on the right side of history. We are. We're on the right side of decency, dignity, democracy, humanity. Thank you so much for hanging out today, guys. Thank you, Jim, on the chat, keeping us safe, modding like a madman. And I'm not sure who else is here. If Andrea was in Twitch, I don't know. I don't know. But anyway, I will see you. We'll see you on Thursday, okay? We're on the right side of decency, dignity, democracy, humanity. We stick together. We win. My name is Tara Devlin. Thank you for hanging out. Do all those things I told you. Oh, one more thing. Give the show a good review on iTunes. That helps too. All right. I'll see you on Thursday. Be safe.

0: 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It's Tara Buster with Tara Devlin.
1: All right. 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All right. Thank you, Charlie from APS Radio and APS Radio News, for your generous support of the show and your generous support of the community cats. 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It helps. Thank you so much. I wish we could all find them homes, frankly, but anyway. All right. It's not that Charlie's going to find them homes. You know what I'm saying? He does enough. Some of them are, you know, these are community cats, so we help them when we can. We help them, you know, anyway, whatever. You know what I'm saying. And patrons, patreon.com/Tara Devlin. And everybody, thank you for being a Substack subscriber and all that. How's it sounding? How's it looking? All right. Hey, Jim, nice to see everybody in the chat room. YouTube.com/CFChannel/TaraBuster. Hold on a second. It feels like it's very low in my headphones, so that's why I'm asking. Okay. Yeah, it is September 11th. And thank you, Andrea, for all you do. I just don't want to forget to thank Andrea, who is the associate producer of the Tara Buster Show and helps everything, helps me. Speaking about psychological help, mental help, encouragement, keep it going. I need all the help I can get. Okay, it's hard to believe it's been 25 years, Mike says on the chat. Of the attack on New York and on the attack on America on September 11th. I was here on September 11th here in New York, and I will never forget it. It was a monumental day in my life. It infuriated me, and it's why I joined the National Guard. After the attack, I served this country in uniform after witnessing the towers fall in my hometown, and I felt like I needed to do something to help. And what really motivated me was a few days after September 11th, and I was in Manhattan on Lexington Avenue, and everybody was on edge, of course, the days and weeks following, and there was some kind of scare in Grand Central Station. I was a few blocks away from Grand Central Station, and people started running down Lexington Avenue, and I remember standing there like, what the hell is going on? And someone said, there's a bomb in Grand Central. And there wasn't a bomb, but it was that moment that made me want to join the National Guard, to tell you the truth, because I wanted to be one of the people who was running into Grand Central trying to help. And I wanted to be of use to my country and my community, not just a bystander or someone who needed to be rescued. I wanted to be the one helping. So, and did I help? I don't know. I never really did anything. I didn't go overseas. So, but hey, it counts too, doesn't it? And it just goes to show you, I don't know. The country, that's why I do this show, to tell you the truth. It's like, I have such high hopes for this country. And I really do wish that we lived up to our promises. And we do have so much potential here. And unfortunately, we don't come close to the promises, fulfilling the promises. And I think, and it's not about us. I think that we have the desire to fulfill those promises and make a country that works for all. That's my goal. At least that's what I hope. But there's a lot of people who are very sick. And it really does come down to that. A mental illness, a spiritual sickness in this country. And that's why I always say I wish that the Republicans were the Christians they pretend to be or tell us they are all the time. I wish they were the patriots they purport to be, but they're not. A patriot, you know, it's not about my country right or wrong. The country is just people, and people who operate under an agreement, a series of agreements, and that's our government, that we get together and we try to figure out how to live together and how to make a country that where we can all enjoy this little blip of time that we're sharing together. That's what it's about, don't you think? And of all the other governments, I believe that this form of government, a representative democracy, a system where we can work out our differences, I think it's better than having an autocracy or an oligarchy. And I just think the fundamental unfairness of what we're dealing with now is just an incredible violation of the of our Constitution, frankly. And that's why they have to wrap their bullshit in the flag and pretend to be everything that they're not. So thank you for supporting this show, because, you know, it's really true. We will win eventually. And what does winning look like? It's not about owning or somehow triggering the conservatives or making them somehow. This is the thing. It's not about that at all. If we win, they win. This is the secret that Republicans in office don't want their constituents to know. That's why they divide them. They throw them red meat and they get them to vote for their own demise. They tickle the hate and the racism. And okay, and this is really leading into what I wanted to begin talking about today, which is the September 11th commemoration. And of course, the maggots will never miss an opportunity to divide people. And this is what they did again today. Down at, and let's get it, let's just get the thing up here. Of course, all during the week and the weeks leading up to September 11th, there's some lady, I was trying to find the videos of her right before we went on. I totally forgot about her. But then I was like, oh, we're going to talk about maggots dividing us. And if anybody can find a clip of that lady with the friggin' white hair. She's all over the place saying, Mandani, he's passed a pen. That's a cryptic message to somebody. Cryptic message to who? To Osama bin Laden. He should not go near that sacred ground. So, yeah, the mayor of New York shouldn't go near the site of Ground Zero, according to maggots. Because why? He's a Muslim, right? And the magsy, this is what the maggots are about. They never miss an opportunity to divide, and they will never understand what America's all about. Fundamentally, what America's all about. The fact that we have a Muslim mayor 25 years after the extremists attacked our country says America prevails. We didn't fall into your trap of extremism. But don't tell that to maggots, because otherwise, what are they going to do? What will they use to trigger people? Hold on. We'll be right back. Right? They really just don't see the victory in that. They don't see the beauty in having, in New York having a Muslim mayor, the first Muslim mayor, and him being at the commemoration, and they just think the worst of everybody. So hold on, and I have so many receipts tonight. It's not even damn funny, frankly. Let's see, where is it? Come on, Ecamm. I had to do an update, so hopefully Ecamm will cooperate today. Okay, this is the New York Post. The Rupert Murdoch's poison pustule. So all over Twitter, on every right-wing news pustule, so-called news pustule, were these clips of AOC greeting Mamdani when he arrived at the 9/11 commemoration. And there, as you could see from the headline, AOC spotted laughing next to Mamdani at 9/11 ceremony as victims' families weep during reading of the names. And that's exactly what maggots do, right? So let's play it. And I mean, they will take a clip out of context and they'll beat it to death. Look, so this is the, of course, we don't know. They get some dramatic footage of someone weeping over on the memorial or people's names, and there's a young man weeping over a name. Do you think that the New York Post, the people at the Post, the poison pustules, that they give a shit about a young man weeping? They just saw an opportunity to grab some dramatic footage and then intercut it with a 3-second clip of AOC and Mamdani. They're not laughing. She smiles, he smiles, hello, hello.
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3: Amarneth Lachman.
2: Ganesh K. Ladcut.
1: That's it.
3: Jeffrey.
1: Okay. And this is what they do. They take, so under the guise of, this is such a solemn event, how could they be so crass and dismissive? And of course, you know, it's worse than that. They're traitors, right? They're traitors to America. They're sick. Well, this is Michael Ragusa, who is a Republican, a registered Republican. He's someone, he worked in the Rudy Giuliani administration. Okay, so he's no, I guess he's not a flaming liberal. And he chimed in saying, the videos of New York City Mayor and AOC laughing are not true. I was standing next to them the whole time. The camera just caught her greeting him hello. Multiple other politicians were laughing and joking behind me, Republicans and Democrats. But see, that doesn't stir up the hate and division, right? That doesn't get people at each other's throats on this sacred day, right? This is what gets me about Republicans who are doing this. And now, if you go, let me see, hold on. All you got to do is just go to the New York Post. Where is it? Oh, yeah, no. Then there's Vance. Vance was also laughing. See, you could take something out of context. Oh, there he is. He's smiling. Oh, who cares? But he's the one that also said that we were going to celebrate 9/11. But I guess that doesn't matter. Here's Nancy Mace. If laughing at Ground Zero while names are being read during the 25th anniversary is your thing, perhaps public service isn't your calling? Says Nancy Mace. We know who she is. She's somebody that attacks her own constituents if they ask her questions. Remember how we had the video? We did a whole show about her going after one of her constituents, making fun of his shorts. This is what you do if you're a maggot. When you're not a public servant, Nancy Mace and public service don't live in the same house. They don't operate in the same state. And if they gave a shit about public service, they wouldn't spread this kind of propaganda, because that's all it is. It's divisive propaganda on this sacred day where we remember what happened. Now I was there on September 11th, right? I remember it. I remember how people were unified, even though that George W. Bush was in office. And if the shoe was on the other foot, and I contend, and we know this is the truth, they weren't full-on maggots then. But if it was a Democrat in office when we were attacked, we would never hear the end of it. Instead, what did Democrats do? They rally around the president, rally around the flag. This is a time for unity. This is a time to get together. I don't remember the country being as unified as it was on September 11th. It was nothing like it. There was nothing like it. I can only imagine that's how people felt after World War II, after Pearl Harbor. That was the feeling. It was unity. But even the President of the United States, he didn't foment the hate against Muslims at the time. He came out and made a point to say that, oh, they hijacked a religion. It's not the majority. This is a fringe group. These are the fundamentalists, the zealots, and he's right. We have Christian fundamentalists that are violent and hate this country, are trying to overthrow this country. Many of them were at January 6th attacking the Capitol. I'm sure some of them relieved their bowels in the halls of the Capitol. But this is what maggots do. This 4-second clip from a live feed, they mix the audio in, of course. And as soon as they saw it, you know how they must. They were like, oh, rubbing their claws together. This is really going to get them all worked up. This will get the maggots worked up and hate. They took a 4-second clip and they, hold on, let me lower this. They slap their lie on it, right? They take this 4-second clip, slap a lie on it, and then they send it careening through the right-wing manure spreader. The shit spreader. That's the whole operation, isn't it? Take something, strip it of context, manufacture outrage, and then feed it into the empty heads of the gullible mob that live on cruelty, that live on division. They think cruelty is patriotism. And they really need to shut the F up about Mondani. They fucking hate him. You know why? It's not because. They hate AOC too. But she's beloved by her constituents. I used to be one. And she's a real representative. I've told you before. She's the real deal. They have very good constituent services. Not like maggots do. No. Just Madison Cawthorn, when he was a representative, he was famous for telling the other maggots that he spent the majority of his budget on comms. Because what else is there? There's not constituent services. And when AOC was my rep and I called her office, guess what? They called back. I couldn't believe it. They called you back. All right. So tell that to maggots. They wouldn't know what to do if that happened, because they don't represent their constituents. Try calling Mitch McConnell's office, maggots. Maybe you can find out if he's dead or alive. You don't even need a representative, a senator, to be alive in Maggotville. Why? What's the point? You're just there to hold power for the elite. So, you know, that's why it really irritated me. That's too light of a word. It infuriated me. Because it never stops with maggots. I am so sick of it. And worse than that, the country is sick from it. Haven't we had enough of the maggot outrage machine? Of the dividing us, of the division machine? Haven't we had enough of them, of their manufactured outrage all the time? And it's not just outrage machine of the dividing us, of the division machine. Haven't we had enough of them,

Yoda's true self. Right there. Jesus Christ. Ugh. They just love... See, look, they're taking pictures, taking images, videos of people jumping from the tower. It's for their hate machine. See, you gotta get very upset. How dare they? That's somebody's loved one. But they don't give a shit. You think they got permission? No, they don't care. They want people outraged. That's all it's about. They want more hate. They want more death. They want more division. They will never do their part to bring this country together. Oh, there's Mandani. He's at a mosque or something. Oh, fuck. See? See, I told you. Meanwhile, Baboon over here, he can't even keep his fucking eyes open. Oh, but that's because he's working so hard. Working hard on destroying the country, on stealing the election, on tearing the American people apart. Working hard on his illegal war of choice to distract from the fact that he's all over the Epstein files committing crimes against children. See? There we go. More people, more outrage, more people suffering and dying. Great. There you go, maggots. Oh, you love it, don't you? I don't even, want to see this. You filthy, filthy, exploitative maggots. You disgusting. Look at this. Never forget. Please. What are we not forgetting? Oh, that Mandani is a Muslim. See, never be surprised. Never bet against the maggots missing the point. They don't see the beauty. Just like they don't see the beauty in America. They don't see the beauty in New York electing a Muslim mayor. They don't see the beauty in that because they're just absolute filthy bigots and racists. They don't care that he's doing a great job. He's balanced the budget. Crime is down. People are happy. People are unified. See, we have somebody in office who's not a divider. He's delivering for the people of New York, and he's got a 70% approval rating. He's beloved in the city. They will never be able to mimic that, so they hate it. They foment hate. Moron, New York City. I have no words. Why don't you follow your own advice and have no words then? Because the words that come out of your mouths, maggots, are always ugly. They're always the wrong words. I don't get them. See, look, take a... First of all, this is very... It's AI enhanced. So, but you think they care about people crying. They don't give a shit about people crying. What about all the people who have no health care? They can't get their cancer treatments, their diabetes medicine, the goddamn checkups for the damn bunions to get them through the day, right? Oh, my God. It just never stops. See, ha, ha, ha. Meanwhile, they just don't care. What the truth is, it doesn't matter. You know, the truth is incidental to maggots. That's all that they hate. Mandani is a Muslim. AOC is a progressive, a Latina from the Bronx. So right-wing media machine sees their greeting and finds it, uses it as a weapon. What were they supposed to do? They said hello to each other. They smiled. You know, it's a human thing. That's what you do. But what do they know about being human? And you want to talk about what's appropriate, what's inappropriate? Keep your fucking eyes open, baboon.
right?

0: No, it's not appropriate to call 9/11 a celebration, J.D. Vance, but it doesn't matter what they do. There are different rules. Different rules for Republicans. Where is it? Oh, my God. Please. We'll get to it all. We'll get to that fucking guy, too. Where is it? Oh, God. Look at this. See? There's Sleepy Don. Meanwhile, Joe Biden has cancer. 83-year-old Joe Biden with cancer stood for the entire ceremony. And little Lord Fauntleroy baboon can't keep his droopy face from drooping and his eyes from closing. Jesus Christ. As Don Winslow says, this POS fell asleep during a 9/11 ceremony today. He's garbage. 77 million Americans voted for this garbage. He's garbage. Yes, he is garbage. Unfortunately, garbage gets thrown out.
1: Yeah.
0: You don't usually go back outside and bring the garbage back into the house, like the maggots did to us. But I guess maggots don't know how to behave. They don't know proper hygiene. They don't know how to clean themselves up, I guess. They wouldn't know decency if it bit them on the balls. Right? That's the truth. They don't know when not to lie. Think about, it reminded me, what happened, what they did with Mondani and AOC reminded me of what they did to Joe Biden when he was in the, he was over in France for the commemoration of the invasion of, the Normandy invasion. And they took a video. Let me see if I can find it. They took a video. Hold on, Biden. That they cut it. They selectively edited it. Off in France. Let's see. And, yeah. This is Rupert Murdoch's poison pustule. So Biden was in France at the Normandy commemoration, and they, and Rupert Murdoch's poison pustule, just like they did here, they blasted it all over social media, that Joe Biden was wandering off. He was just talking to the trees or something, as you can see. But he was talking to these parachute, I don't know what you call them, parachuters, that, I know there's a word for that. And it was, I remember at the time, remember, there used to be this unspoken rule of criticism ends at the water's edge, and when the president was overseas, that the opposition party would have some respect and not go off and criticize the president while he's doing foreign policy. But what the New York Post did, see, they just cut out the people he was talking to. President Biden appeared to wander off at the G7 summit in Italy, with officials needing to pull him back into focus. Here's the rest of the video that they cut out. They cut the person out. That's the New York Post. I don't know. They're traitors. These are traitors. What else do you call them? At this point, they have been successful. You know, when is enough is enough with dividing the country? We know the answer to that question. It is when the American experiment is officially and fully dead. And I'm talking about the democracy. And they're very close to succeeding. We have been under a relentless campaign of division by these maggots and their predecessors, the teabaggers and the filthy, filthy Republicans, the pal memo guys and the GOP TV, Rupert Murdoch, Roger Ailes, all of them. Lee Atwater. We have been under relentless attack by them, by a psyops operation from conservatives from the inside of this country, domestic, right? All enemies, foreign and domestic. I took an oath, like so many others, to protect and defend the Constitution, not the baboon, the Constitution. Against all enemies, foreign and domestic. And what do you call a propaganda wing of a political party that does nothing for the American people but divide them, but lie to their faces, selectively edit videos, take any moment out of context to trigger people and make people upset and hate and point their hate at others who got to keep this country apart, this nation of immigrants, this nation that doesn't have a national religion, that has freedom of religion, and that includes Islam, whether they like it or not. So instead of trying to encourage these people to embrace the actual beauty of America, our diversity is our strength. The fact that we are a nation of immigrants and that we don't have the chain of a national religion. Like the founders fought a revolution to overthrow where you had to be of a certain religion. And then how many people went to their death because they believed in a different God? Give me a break. That went on for thousands of years. So this thing is supposed to be an antidote to that, but they can't accept that, can they? They can't function in a system like that. It's too much freedom. They don't like this country. I've been saying it for years. And they have a psyops operation, just like Putin. That's why they open the door and let Putin right on in, because he's on the same side as they are. They're trying to make an oligarchy, aren't they? Just like in Russia, that's what they're going to turn America into. They want to turn America into Russia, with where you have a baboon at the top doling out favors, and you know, anybody else, you can have the appearance of democracy where you can go and vote. They vote in Russia. But Putin wins by over 99% or something. It's a pantomime. It's nothing. You might as well stay home. And they know it. And they're not free. You cannot go out and protest in Russia. That's what they want to turn this country into. Look what they're doing to Jimmy Kimmel. What they're tightening the noose on speech. Well, how long until they come for the little Terror Buster show? Not going to be too long. I'm not kidding. They come for Jimmy Kimmel. This is what it's about is destroying America. They hate this fucking country. Come on. They hate it. They hate freedom. They hate freedom of speech. They hate the freedom of religion. They hate the everything. They hate the general welfare. If they wanted to promote the general welfare, they would not selectively edit videos and pour their poison into the political zeitgeist, into our discourse, and it will never go away. You don't know how many times I just saw something the other day, too. Oh, it was something about Hunter Biden has a meme coin, and somebody was posting about it and saying, criticizing him, of course, whatever he does. It doesn't matter what they do. MAGA, they all have meme coins. The filthy president of the United States has a meme coin. Trader Trump has a meme coin. Melania has a meme coin. Barron has a meme coin. They all have fucking meme coins. But Hunter Biden has a meme coin, and they all lose their shit. Okay? And somebody posted that on there. Well, what else is new? Biden crime family. And just like, here's a clip of Joe Biden in wherever he was, boasting about how he got rid of the prosecutor in Ukraine. And there he is. He's got the nerve to boast about it. And we all know that that is a maggot canard that is all over Maggotville. And it doesn't matter how many times you correct it, they will continue to repeat it. It was not Joe Biden that said that bribed a prosecutor and for some fucking Burisma deal bullshit. Who knows? The conspiracies just write themselves, really. And they, who knows what the fuck, like the twists and turns. It was the entire EU. The European Union said, okay, Ukraine, we'll deal with you, but you got to get rid of this corrupt prosecutor. That's what happened. The whole of our allies, when we were aligned with democracies, were against this corrupt prosecutor. Got to get rid of the corruption if you're going to be in our little, if you want to play in our reindeer games. Not anymore, though. Now we are the corruption. Now we are hanging out with Kim Jong-un. Don't you feel proud, America? Don't you feel proud that your president writes love letters to a fucking dictator? A tin pot dictator at that. Oh, God, I can't handle it. Please stop me when I'm wrong. I wish I was wrong. I do wish I was wrong. Because I don't really want to live with people who are incapable of living in a free democratic society. Hold on. I'm just looking. You know what? What did they do? Oh, shit. You know what's annoying? I'm trying to... What is it? I guess it doesn't matter. What should I choose? Okay, I know, I'm talking to myself over here. No, because YouTube just started streaming 16:9 regular and 9:16 side by side, and my 9:16 is completely cut off. It's just showing the middle, and I don't know if there's any way you can fix that. It's just showing, it's basically cuts my feed right down the middle, and I'm like, what's the point of that? Nobody's going to watch that. It's a little bizarre. I hope I'm explaining myself properly. And thank you, JD Christie, for the profanity bonus. And nice to see everybody in chat. Nice to see you. Oh, boy. Isn't it depressing, though? To have to deal with these fucking maggots? All the time, all the goddamn time. They're horrible, horrible personalities that will never, ever, like, stop. They'll never stop. Just like I was saying, it doesn't matter how many years go by, how many times we correct them, we educate them and say, no, no, maggot, that's not true. This is what happened. They won't say, oh, I didn't know that. I was misinformed. I must have been deliberately misinformed because this is what I heard. And they believe what they want to believe. And they will never stop consuming the hateful media that lies right to their faces as long as it validates their hate and their own biases. So they should be annoyed, in the very least, that Rupert Murdoch's poison pustule, this horrific carcass of a human, of an excuse for a human, Rupert Murdoch, I mean, how much longer are we going to have to endure sharing the same air as Rupert Murdoch legally and peacefully? How much longer? You know, hasn't he done enough damage to democracies all over the world? How much more money do these fuckers need? You know, that's what I can't stand about them. They rob everybody. They rob this country every single day. And the guy, who's this guy? Hold on. Michael Ragusa. I don't know if that's how you pronounce his name. Who, he's not, all I have to say is that I'm glad he spoke up. You know? Because he had the courage to speak up. I guess he's not a maggot. I'm glad he spoke up. He had the integrity to speak out and shut these maggots down. He's not a left winger. He's actually a former senior. I'm looking up his stats here. A former senior member of Rudy Giuliani's security detail. He was reported as Giuliani's former head of security, self-described lifelong Republican, who says he has often criticized both AOC and Zohran Mamdani. For what reason, we don't know. Probably because they don't want people to die without health care. And, you know, maggots, Republicans, even when they're normal, half-normal Republicans, they just can't handle when Americans don't needlessly die without health care. I don't know what it is. It's a very, very disturbed ideology. But at least he saw the lie and he spoke up. They'll probably not care, though. Oh, you know what happened, actually? Here it is. All these community notes, right? So when, you know, in, what's-his-face's, in Elon Musk's poison pustule, is safe space for Nazis, if you don't like something, you know, it's a free speech absolutist thing. You could say whatever you want, but then the community can come in and say, oh no, that's wrong. Well, the community has fact-checked Michael Ragusa, who stood next to Mamdani and AOC the whole time, but they fact-checked it from 50,000 feet and by using the New York Post's own article. So it's like the circle jerk of outrage, of faux rage. See? So, oh no, you can't tell me that they weren't laughing. See, there's videos right here from the New York Post. And then you go down a little and you see, oh look, it's Fox News said it too, using the videos from the New York
1: Ioana
0: Post.
1: Popisco.
2: Scott Michael.
0: Right? It's the circle jerk of maggotry and faux rage. Mondani and, well, this one has Trump in there. Trump, Mondani, and AOC face criticism over reactions. They fucking smiled at each other for 4 seconds during an entire event. But that's okay. It doesn't matter what you do. It must be very frustrating. You got to be a special kind of person to be like AOC and Mondani and really have to put up with this shit and still want to help them, help these maggots. You know what I mean? Because AOC is working for them too. And Mondani is working for them. See, they will all benefit from the policies that AOC and Mondani pass and promote. They'll sign up, they'll be first in line, but will they ever say thank you? Oh no. Will they ever realize? Oh no. Well, let's move on a little bit to, for example, this guy. Where is he? Oh, now I'm getting a beach ball. Hold on. It looks like a cursor, but it is a beach ball, I assure you. It looks like a cursor on the screen here, but I'm looking at it. It's a beach ball. All right, so this guy, another case in point. This is a maggot. This video got a little attention, and then suddenly it was removed from one of the Reddit sites where I found it. And I wondered why, but I could not find the answer to that. So I don't know. Maybe the guy got mad. I don't know. Maybe he said, it was just some Reddit page that I found it on. Anyway, well, this is a maggot who is a Trump supporter, and of course, he's not happy about paying high prices for gas. And like I've said a million times about these maggots, they can't quite fully distance themselves and separate themselves from the dear leader, no matter what he does to them. I guess because he hates the same people. But let's listen to him and we'll discuss.
3: This message is for President Trump. President Trump, I've supported you since you came down that Escalade. I still support you. I know you're doing what's best for all of us. I know what you're doing in Iran.
0: Right.
3: They can't have a nuke.
0: They were
3: but
0: okay.
3: I'm begging you right now to you gotta end it. You gotta do something. Diesel fuel just broke $6 a gallon. This truck behind me, $275,000 for this truck.
0: Ooh.
3: And I can't afford to let it leave the garage now because what used to cost me 300 and change now costs me 600 and change. My fuel has doubled. I can't keep hitting the customers. The truck makes a grand a day. So you're burning $300 a day in fuel,
0: what?
3: A half a tank, depending on where you're going. That's a short haul. You're paying your driver 30, 35 an hour. You got taxes. You got registration. You got IFTA fees. You just got overweight perp. You got all
0: That's
3: this
0: my
3: stuff. That truck
0: violin.
3: makes me no money. Tires have gone through the roof because of the fuel. So please, please. I don't have faith in the midterms. I think this Iran thing, which it was good to go in there. Sometimes I think maybe it was better to have let them have a nuke because they were just going to hit New York anyway. We don't need New York, all right? Then we could have wiped them out at that point. But I'm telling you, I'm imploring, okay? It's September. My company's just me and my two kids. We try to do it the right way. We pay our fees. We pay our taxes. We try to keep the equipment updated so we can buy new equipment. So everything works for everybody. But you got to do something about this fuel, because that truck is not going to leave this garage. It can't leave this garage until the fuel comes down. The customers, we can't keep jacking it up, because you know what my customers are saying? Hold off on the project and wait till fuel comes down. We have a big project in Middleton, Mass. We've been bidding, and it's been held for 2 years. You know why? Because the cost of everything. It's too expensive to do the project. So please, sir, you still got my support. But, man, you got to do something. You got to end this in Iran. Get it done. Finish it. And you keep preaching about we're energy independence. Why are we still traded in the WTI? Why don't we just keep our own fuel here for the Americans? Thank you.
0: Oh, my God. Okay, I'm sorry. I had to play that all the way through. It's difficult because I do have an annoying habit of stopping it. After every word, I'm just screaming. But I'm sure you heard some of the standouts in the piece. Like, you know, he still supports the baboon, but...
3: So please... I don't have faith in the midterms. I think this Iran thing, which it was good to go in there. Sometimes I think maybe it was better to have let them have a nuke, because they were just going to hit New York anyway. We don't need New York.
0: You see what I mean? Well, there's your maggots for you. They were going to hit New York. We don't need New York. They're so hateful and violent and selfish. I'm sure he considers himself a Christian, too. And a good person. He must consider himself a good person. Who in their right mind, who calls himself a Christian and a patriot, says, oh, let him hit New York, only one of the greatest cities in the goddamn world, right? An economic epicenter. But it has a lot of foreigners, right? It has a lot of immigrants here. People all over the world, they dream of coming to New York. They dream of seeing the skyline of New York. So, but we don't need New York anyway, even though it's the anniversary of September 11th. You know, just blow up New York. This is who the maggots are. They're disgusting. And they're not patriots. They're hypocrites. They're horrible. They're selfish, and they can't help but reveal themselves every time they open their friggin' mouths. And that's why I tell them, this guy, of course, he's not atoning. He still wants to support this filthy baboon. President Trump, you're just like me. You're stupid. Just like me. You have a limited vocabulary. Just like me. But, you know, we had to go into Iran. Iran can't have a nuclear weapon. Well, they didn't have a nuclear weapon, and they weren't gonna have one until he moved in there. He moved in on Iran like a bitch. Because why? Why? Let's not forget. Because he needed a distraction from the fact that he's all over the Epstein files committing crimes against children. So we had to go into Iran, you stupid maggot, you dumbass. Really, don't you have any self-respect? Oh, come on, end it already. They couldn't have a nuclear... It's like they have no concept of time. They're like goldfish. You know, they go around the bowl. They're like, hey, I've never seen it here before. Wow. Never seen that little man, that little... that little sailor man or whatever you call him. I've never... Oh, I'm back again. Wow. Who put that there? Ugh. So that's who they are. Like, oh yeah, well, they've been told Obama and the Democrat, everything was horrible. They believe it. Biden left Trump an economy on the rise. Oh no, but it's all Biden's fault, right? Same thing. Obama left Trump a surplus, an economy on the rise, but of course, they blow it all the time. That's all that Republicans can do, but especially Traitor Trump. who has no business being anywhere near any power at all. He didn't have any business being the head of his own damn company. That's all an accident of birth. If he was born without a trust fund, who do you think he would be? He wouldn't be anything. He wouldn't be anything in real estate. He wasn't anything in real estate anyway. That's why he had to go to branding. Because he sucked at business. He doesn't know how to make deals, as we know. All he can do is scream, "Open the strait, you crazy bastards." That's the art of the deal. Get it done, because I need my diesel. This truck ain't making me any money. Oh, fucking well. But I still support you, even though you lie to my face and you tell me all kinds of bullshit that doesn't work and won't ever do anything for me, and you're taking my health care and you're making everything harder and you're destroying my livelihood. But I still support you because you hate the gays and you hate the Muslims and you hate the trans and you hate the hate. You hate the me. You hate the blah, blah, blah, blah, blah, blah. Hate, hate, hate. Let me eat hate. Let you eat. Let them eat hate. Let them eat hate. Get the war done and get the diesel down. Okay. What? Like he's got a big, giant diesel price knob. Bink, bing, bong, bing. Oh, God. But, you know, he's an idiot. Useless idiot. But that's why I have the campaign, Maggots Stay Home on Election Day, but this guy ain't gonna listen to my advice. Because he's not even separated from the dumbass. He's got no shame, clearly. Ugh. God, God, God. What they write has sold these people is nothing but magic beans. But when you eat them, you turn into a giant asshole. Well, they were probably assholes anyway, clearly. Like knows like, water seeks its level. Everything bad is because Democrats, right? It's because Democrats are evil. Everything good is because Trump is a genius. Every complicated system, healthcare, inflation, energy, trade, public health, elections, is a bumper sticker to them, right? It's such an easy deal. It's coming in 2 weeks. Nobody has to take responsibility. Nobody has to... That's all the Republicans do. They don't take responsibility. The party of personal responsibility will never take responsibility. You know why? I'll tell you why. Because they're not in government to govern. They're in government to steal. That's why they're poison in the body politic. They're not even trying to pass policies that help people, if you notice. They're not, all they can do is tear down what we've built. Just like the towers came down on September 11th. It's so easy to knock something down. It's far more difficult to build something. It took 22 years to build those towers, something like that. It took a long time to build those towers. How many years? Let's see. Did it? I remember when it opened. I was a child. Take to build. And we went on a school trip. Let's see, how many years did it take to build the towers? Oh, 3 to 5 years each. Twin towers themselves took 3 to 5 years. I said, where did I get 22 from? Well, anyway, it's still, it takes a time. It takes a long ass time, roughly 3 to 5 years each. Okay, 7 years altogether. April 73, from 66 to 73. And it was open in 73. We didn't go on a school trip when they first opened it. I was very little. But I did go up there. We did go on a school trip to the Twin Towers. I remember. I was a child. I remember looking out over my little eyes could see. And I didn't know. Little did I know that one day I'd have to live in a world with maggots. My poor little self. Right? All of our poor little self. Poor little selves now. Jesus Christ. So, anyway, the point is, it takes time. It takes a long time to build something. Years, in fact. But it doesn't take but minutes to knock it down. And that's all maggots can do. That's all Republicans do. Notice, they don't do anything. They don't build anything. Even the big, ugly bill. What did they do? They destroy. Elon Musk and Doge, what the hell do they do? They just tear things apart, make it not work, fuck it up, like little gremlins. Even Elon, what the hell has Elon Musk ever built? Nothing. He's another trust fund Nazi born on third base, telling everybody he hit a home run. And then buys his way into other people's companies and tries to take credit for it. These people are sick. I mean, come on. And how stupid do you have to be to beg Trump to get something right? Right? Get it done. Have you not been paying attention? The guy's fucking 80 years old. There's a laundry list of grifts that he's involved in that's failed. He can't even grift right. He's bankrupted 6 casinos, buddy. And you're begging that thing to get it done in Iran. We had it done in Iran. It was called the JCPOA, and it was working. And Iran didn't have a nuclear weapon. They weren't on track to get one either. They probably are now, because what's in it? What's the downside? Clearly, you need a nuclear weapon. If Iran had a nuclear weapon, what would Trader Trump be doing? He would be writing love letters, wouldn't he? He'd be writing love letters to the Ayatollah. What the fuck else would he do? He'd be saying, oh, we should build a hotel right here on the Strait of Hormuz, looking out over all those beautiful, big, beautiful oil tankers. Oh, this beachfront property is going to waste. We can get all the wheelers and dealers and movers and shakers here. Get my son-in-law and my daughter-in-law my daughter who I want to bang, park their boat off the coast and they could swim on shore and they'll come up with some kind of hotel scheme. Like they discovered the place. Oh my God. Unbelievable. But not unbelievable. That's the problem. And just the ugliness, too. We don't need New York. Is that supposed to be funny? Right? Is that supposed to be funny? But being violent is the Republican way. promoting violence, stoking violence. There will be violence, too, in the midterms, no doubt. They're gearing up for it. In fact, where is it? I just saw this thingamabobber. Wait a minute. Where is it? Oh, here it is. The scumbag. It's already starting. You know, Traitor Trump is a loser. And he knows it. So he can't win. Republicans know this too. It's only worse with Trump. But Republicans can't win elections fairly and squarely on the field of ideas. Because what ideas are going to run on? Taking your health care? That's why when they run, they lie. If they only, ran on the things that they do, no one would vote for them, of course. I'm going to hike up your gas prices. I'm going to take your health care. I'm going to fire you. Waste, fraud, and abuse, so you filthy Americans. I'm going to cut your lifelines. I'm going to raise your retirement age. I'm going to do all these. I'm going to fuck you over in every way imaginable to make your life harder and you make your blip of time here more stressful. I'm going to take and take and take till there's nothing left, and then I'm going to take some more. And then I'm going to kick you, and I'm going to tell you it's your fault. It's not going to be my fault, of course. It's not going to be the system. They can't run on that. Maggots can't run on that. So they have to kick people off the rolls. They have to eliminate polling places. They have to do everything in their evil little power to stop people from voting. And tell me that doesn't prove that they hate America. And tell me again how AOC and Mondani at Ground Zero means the terrorists win, but robbing people of their vote doesn't. Which is more of a pressing issue if you love your country? Mondani at Ground Zero, or maggots doing away with polling places, kicking people off the rolls, and now trying to eliminate, just throw ballots out, whole batches of ballots, throw them out in the trash for no good reason. No, not that they should be fucking doing that anyway. So here's what, it's already begun. The United States Post Office tries rejecting entire county's ballot over spacing issue. Spacing. A formatting issue. A font. Letting. Kerning. All that. A Florida county's, of course, Florida, right? And this is the Postmaster General, who is a maggot. Mail-in ballot envelope design was almost rejected by the United States Postal Service for less than 200 hundredths of an inch. Leon County, Florida's mail-in ballot envelope design placed the words "return service requested" 0.236 inches away from its election office return address when it was supposed to be a quarter of an inch. What the fuck? Oh, the humanity. What's a maggot to do then? You just throw them out. Throw them out. Maybe a granny who can't get to the polls is waiting for her mail-in ballot because she still gives a shit about this country and wants to participate in the right that so many, not any of the Trump family, but so many actual patriots fought, bled, and died to entrust to us, the sacred right of voting. Not the sacred right of barring Muslims from ground zero, but the sacred right, the actual sacred right of voting, that people are dead. They lost their lives trying to get that right, trying to ensure that the American people had that right, that maggots are taken away. Yeah, so, let's see. The return service requested was 0.236 inches away from the election office return address when it was supposed to be a quarter of an inch. Can you believe that? What the? I mean, believe, what a mishap. This led the UPS, the USPS to reject it. On September 2nd, the Tallahassee Democrat reported, oh, well, it's the Democrat. It's a Democrat paper. The county supervisor of elections, Mark Early, called it ridiculous. After Early's office filed an appeal, the envelope design was accepted. Who the fuck are they to throw anything out or accept or deny or do anything to our ballots? Your job is to deliver the mail. Come rain, come shine, come sleet. Whatever the hell. But not anymore. See, there's not a agency or an American anything that maggots won't poison to destroy America. This is, if we don't get the midterms and stop this decline into Maggotville, this is the end of the grand experiment. It's over. We're not kidding around. We are not, this is not a drill. It's happening. We've heard for years, this is the most important election of our lifetime. Well, it is. This is the one. And they were all very important. Unfortunately, there were many mishaps along the way. They were all important. If we had done it correctly back then, we wouldn't be in this boat today. If Al Gore had assumed the presidency that he won, we wouldn't be in this boat. Because there would, first of all, we don't know, there would probably have never been an attack on September 11th if Al Gore was president. And if that happened, we would not have attacked Iraq. That wouldn't have happened. We wouldn't have went into the Middle East when we were attacked when President Clinton was in office. They didn't declare war on a country that didn't attack us. They hunted down those who attacked us and brought them to justice. But no, the Bush administration was not going to let this golden opportunity to attack a country that they wanted to attack since the Project for a New American Century, right? They were trying to get Bill Clinton to do it. And they weren't going to let that opportunity go to waste. Slip by. So, yeah, this is a precursor of what's to come in the election. That's in less than 60 days. The egregious rejection, as this article says, raises questions about how mail-in ballots will be handled if the Supreme Court, the corrupt and illegitimate Supreme Court, allows the rule to go ahead. Now, the rule, let's see, is... I skipped a paragraph here. It says, after several requests to postal employees today, I was granted a temporary certification for my envelopes in case the rule goes into effect. If the rule does not go into effect, then my envelopes are completely fine. What's the rule? The rule about the fucking letting... The spacing. Yeah, the chaos factor is the real problem. And the Commissioner of Elections has said he's joined the court challenges. I've had voters tell me I don't trust anything anymore, so I'm just not going to vote. Well, there you go. And the terrorists win. And the maggots win. See? That's the point. I don't trust anything anymore. That's the Republican way. They've been doing that to us for generations, and now they've won. And Traitor Trump, I mean, that's music to his ears. I don't trust anything anymore. That's the whole point of authoritarianism. Devalue truth. Eliminate the value on truth. In order to have a functioning democratic republic, a free society that promotes the general welfare, that functions, you have to have a measure of trust, because it's all based on an agreement. We all assume to agree that we have a constitution, that we all want an economically vibrant, upwardly mobile working class majority that is required to have a free society that works for all, right? And if that's not happening, then there's got to be something wrong with the system and the policies. So let's promote policies and pass policies that fix that. Instead, maggots and Republicans make it worse. They exacerbate it. They make everyone's lives worse. They make it harder. And that's why they want you nice and distracted with hate and suffering and not precariously getting through the week, not knowing how you're going to pay your bills, keep a roof over your head, because then you're too stressed out to pester your betters for a decent life. You know, you're not going to be involved in elections. You're not going to pay attention. Because you're scrimping and saving and trying to get through the week. Where's your next meal coming from? How are you going to pay your rent? How are you going to pay your kids' school or whatever? You got to buy supplies, and it's always another bill, an unexpected bill. And there go Republicans cutting lifelines, while they're glomming up all of the profits that labor makes possible in the first place. Just keep you down and keep you off the rolls. You know, you can't vote down the street anymore. You gotta 30 miles away because they consolidated polling places. And they just do it, you know? Just allowed to do it. Because why? I saw those videos of people going in Texas confronting the election board who were eliminating the polling places. And it's like, they still did it. And the other thing is, who put them in office to begin with? We do have our work cut out for us, but I hope it teaches a very hard lesson. It's a hard one and hard learned, that you don't vote for Republicans. You don't put conservatives in office if you want a free society. If you want a society that works for all, you don't put conservatives in office. If you want a society that sucks, then you vote for Republican. If you let them eat hate, if you want hate, you're going to get a lot of hate. Well, you'll have a hate for all. You'll have hate for generations. If you put Republicans in office and conservatives, whatever they call themselves, you know, a conservative by any name, stinked, you're going to get a lot of hate. Well, you'll have a hate for all. You'll have hate for generations. If you put Republicans in office and conservatives,

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And thank you, Substack subscribers, TaraBuster at Substack.com. All your, and YouTube subscribers. Come on, guys. Come on, come on. You're the best. There's so many ways you can support the TaraBuster show. Really big shoe. All right, how's it going in the chat room? Everybody? Everybody doing good? On this night? What? Oh, there was a cat treat ad? Look at that. Everybody's talking about chips and salsa. Just catching up. All right, let's see. Well, well, well, that's right. Martin on the chat and Substack. That's right. Republicans, their whole policy is blaming Democrats for not fixing what they broke. Isn't it the truth? It's so irritating. So damn irritating. It's so true, though. And I'm sick of it. That's why I appreciate you guys supporting the show, because, and that's why I do the show. It may not be one of the big shows. It's not on MSNBC or MS Now, clearly. But you got to break through. This is how Republicans were successful, by the way. They're very crafty, and they know that wherever people went, they were very crafty in the beginning. You know, they took over the media, they took over radio stations, they understood that, they suppressed liberal voices, and because they wanted it to be wherever people went, they would encounter the conservative message, which was bullshit, hate, and division, and lies, and it's just never stops. And liberals, unfortunately, are not like that, and it's very annoying. They don't support little shows like this, whereas Republicans, they'll go on Diamond and Silk. Remember, that's why I always bring up Diamond and Silk, because I remember when they started and they were like a nothing show. And next thing you know, they were in the fucking White House with Trump. Okay? Because they were two women of color, and maggots love that because they are human shields for Republican bigotry. They love a minority that is a Republican. And they support them. Next thing you know, they were on Fox News, and they were in the White House. And then Trump's like, "Oh, Diamond and Silk, they're the best." And of course, one of them died from COVID. What else is new? They always, you know, this is what happens. They can't escape the sting of the lash of their own policies, and whatever. Like Herman Cain, same thing. He died from COVID at the time. But, you know, that's a different story. The point is, that's what conservatives do, because they're out there. They understand that people naturally will not vote for their policies. That's why, listen to what they talk about. They go out there and they promise the moon. They promise bigger paychecks. Everyone's going to have health care. It's going to be the best. Everything's going to be great. They promise the world that liberals deliver. But, of course, when Republicans get power, they don't bring anything to fruition that is worthy of life, liberty, and they certainly get in the way of the pursuit of happiness. That's for sure.

0: Yeah, and they destroy the economy. They have wrecked. Here, I just saw this article actually. It was a couple of months old, but I want to talk about something else anyway. Some Republicans are finally realizing that they wrecked the middle class. Hold on. Where's my eCam? That's what I need to do. Yeah, some Republicans. Jesus Christ. Well, anyway, yes, they did. They wrecked the middle class on purpose. Because the middle class was, too uppity. An economically vibrant, upwardly mobile working class majority is too uppity. And it gets in the way. It demands a seat at the table. It says, "Hell no, we won't go to your wars." It's it depends. It comes out of the closet. It has self-respect. It forms unions. They don't like that. They want it destroyed, nice and divided. Nice and divided and easily played. So, okay, speaking of nice and divided, I saw this ad really, really, really. Oh, God. Here it is. This is a Ken Paxton ad. It's AI generated. And it is James Tallarico. It's created by Ken Paxton. Completely AI generated image of James Tallarico, and they put words in his mouth. Well, let's just watch it. It's disgusting.
1: In the beginning, God was non-binary, and he wasn't a Christian. And God said, "Let there be six genders," and there were. Then God so loved the world that he gave us his only son, who is a radical feminist and never asked people to worship him. Look, I always think of myself as a Christian who hates Christianity.
2: James Tallarico, wrong for Texas.
1: America is not a Christian nation.
2: And wrong for America, too.
3: I'm Ken Paxton, and I approve this message.
1: In the beginning, God
0: Let's
1: was
0: watch that
1: non-binary,
0: again.
1: and he wasn't a Christian. And God said, "Let there be six genders," and there were. Then God so loved the world that he gave us his only son, who is a radical feminist and never asked people to worship him. Look, I always think of myself as a Christian who hates Christianity.
2: James Tallarico, wrong for...
0: See, who the fuck is Ken Paxton to talk about Christianity? Okay? This crook whose own staff had to call the FBI on him. And... the whole ad in itself is absolutely vile. Of course, they have raised or made his voice sound more or higher. That's what it sounds like. More effeminate, I guess. And as you see, they've been passing around images. The James Tallarico Bible because, oh, he's not really talking about Christianity. He's talking about the James Tallarico Bible. He's making it up. Oh, there are six genders because he said something about cisgenders and they're fucking devious morons and radical femininity. Let me ask anybody. Can anybody point out? Was there an area in this ad where Ken Paxton promised the people of Texas that he's going to do anything for them? The whole ad is, telling them who to hate. As you see when he goes through the door, I don't understand the whole, where he's in a house, we're down the hall. Is that supposed to make him look small? Like he's in his mom's house or something. And you could see he's got a gay flag on the wall. So we hate the gays, right? It's like hate all the minority groups, the oppressed, the minorities, the different, the outcasts. Not that Jesus had anything to say about that, though, right? About welcoming the stranger. I don't know. I'm not a biblical scholar like John Fugelsang, but my mother was a nun, too. I don't understand what the hell is wrong with Republicans. This is a political ad? It's hard to tell. Because I don't see any politics in there except hate. Division and hate. And kicking down on minority groups and saying this is not a Christian nation. And yeah, it's not a fucking Christian nation if you want to get technical, but okay. It's insane. And it's Ken Paxton, that's the other thing, who has the nerve to be the one telling James Tallarico, who's an actual pastor, that he's not a Christian. But you see, they're trying to manipulate maggots to say, oh, well, when James Tallarico talks about love, loving the stranger, helping your neighbor, not marginalizing the oppressed, welcoming people, being a good person, not stripping people of health care, not stripping people of their, cutting their lifelines so billionaires can get richer. When he's talking about that, that's the Bible according to him, not the Bible according to the Jesus that Ken Paxton is going to lecture us on now. Ken Paxton wants to be the Attorney General because, for one reason, it's because he wants to do the bidding of crooks like Trump. And he wants to do what he's always done, steal. Steal and lie and rob and let his pedo pals off the hook. No matter what, that's what he did before. I mean, correct me if I'm wrong here, but his own party impeached him. And so they're really afraid of James Tallarico, of course. Hold on. Something's wrong with my computer. My computer. It's almost time for a new computer. Well, become a patron at patreon.com. Yeah, so what is Ken Paxton's claims to fame, besides, what is he? He's got the longest running record of corruption, legal loophole evasions, attacks on voting rights, reproductive freedom, using the Texas's Attorney General office as his weapon and his piggy bank, too. He was indicted and impeached, but he was acquitted in the impeachment trial, right? He wasn't criminally convicted. Not that that matters, because he's in that thing that they had yesterday, the midterm rally. Ken Paxton, I think he said something that, this is what Republicans do now. They say whenever the long arm of the law catches up to them for their crimes, they'll say, well, they indicted traitor Trump, too, and he got away with it. So they're doing it to me. They're coming after me because They want to come after you, and I'm standing in the way, robbing and raping and pillaging your tax money and your dignity. Yeah, he was, in 2015, he was indicted. He's got a long history of crimes, of criming in government. That's why Republicans get into office, everyone, to crime, to make it easier for their friends to crime, and then to, if by any fluke one of them gets away with it, or one of them gets caught, I should say, they have the power to let them get away with it. So a Texas grand jury indicted Paxton on 2 first-degree securities fraud counts, of course. 1 count for failing to register with the state securities board. Prosecutors said he recruited investors without disclosing that he would receive commissions. Of course. What, do you think he was acting as a fiduciary? I doubt it. Securities and Exchange Commission brought a civil fraud case against, tied to the Cervegi matter. A federal judge dismissed it in 2017. Attempted election overthrow. Paxton sued Georgia, Michigan, Pennsylvania, and Wisconsin at the Supreme Court seeking to invalidate their election results after Donald Trump lost the election. Of course. I'm surprised he didn't defecate in the halls of the Capitol. The Supreme Court rejected the case, holding that Texas lacked standing. Oh, God. Help us. Really, in the midterm, there's going to be violence. No doubt. 17-year... Where is this? Whistleblowers accused him of corruption. 7 senior staff members in Paxton's office reported him to the FBI. You got to be a real piece of shit for your own staff to report you to the FBI. You got to be a real slimy, filthy maggot. So, alleging that he abused his office to assist real estate investor and donor Nate Paul. The allegations included claims that Paxton used official power for Paul's benefit. Of course he did. They all do it. And Paul's a pedo, too. That's the pedo, isn't it? Yeah. He's a pedo. This is a party of pedos, everybody. I hate to tell you. The Republican Party. It's just when you think they hit bottom. The trap door opens, and then they go tumbling further. He wrote, "This is Nate Paul. He was under FBI investigation for fraud. His real estate empire was collapsing after 18 properties filed for bankruptcy in a single year." He's like Trump. He's a successful businessman. Maybe he was out making deals. Right? He's a deal maker. Maybe he was tweeting at them and his real estate empire saying, "Buy my property, you crazy bastards." He wrote Ken Paxton a $25,000 check. Then Paxton directed his AG's office to hand Paul confidential investigative files. They blocked foreclosure sales on his property. And then they sided with Paul against the charity he was accused of defrauding. It doesn't matter who you rob. Look at Donald Trump's own kids robbing a kids' cancer charity. They're horrible. Nate Paul employed Paxton's mistress at Paxton's recommendation. Paxton's own senior staff reported his corruption to the FBI. They were fired. This is what they're doing to the whole country. This is what Paxton does when he's in a position of power and why he should be nowhere near the U.S. Senate. Well, is that the pedo now? I think there's a different pedo. He's probably a pedo too, but yeah. He was impeached by the Republican-led House and saved by the Senate, unfortunately. Securities, Paxton avoided trial in a state securities fraud prosecution. What a long list of crimes. Jesus Christ. Incredible. He's also targeted LGBTQ Texans. What a scumbag. They're so scummy. Right? They call him the law and order guy. Right? That's what Trader Trump said. He's law and order. What the fuck do they know about law and order? These traitors who sent a mob to defecate and urinate in the halls of the Capitol. What do they know about law and order? They have a convicted felon as a standard bearer. Where's Trader Trump? I like this video here. Sleepy. Look at him. What's with the droopy face? We got to get Doc Adams back on. All right, I'm just trying to find Trader Trump. Oh, God. Where is the Trader Trump telling everybody to commit a crime, to commit election fraud? Where is it? Come on. See, I do prepare somewhat. Oh, there it is. Trader Trump led his Republican Party in a mock pledge during their political convention in Dallas. It was their desperate and deplorable, distracting distraction fest of hate, where they were calling for the death of Democrats. I'm sure you saw that too. Ted Cruz is on stage. I'm sure he heard it. He never stopped and said, hey, like, remember the John McCain that all the corporate media pundits would point to and say, oh, well, John, those days are over when John McCain stopped the woman from calling Obama a Muslim. That's what it was. She's like, he's a Muslim. And John McCain took the microphone out of her hand and said, no, we just have political differences. He's a good man, and he's not a Muslim, basically. So, meaning being a Muslim is also not being a good person. But anyway, here's
4: the greatest.
0: Oh, God. I'm sorry to do this to you at this late hour. Oh, my God.
4: Please raise your right hand. I pledge.
0: Shut up.
4: To the greatest president in the history of the United States.
0: Where's FDR's dead, honey?
4: But she can't even breathe.
0: If only.
4: That I will go out with my family, my friends. I'll do it anyway. I don't care if I'm registered or not. I'm going to try and cheat like hell like they do.
0: Yeah, sure.
4: There's never been bigger cheaters. I don't care. I am going to go out and I'm going to get my friends, my family, and we are going to vote on November 3rd, or we are going to vote before that. So help me God.
5: So help me God.
4: Whoa.
0: Wow.
4: Now I know. Now, I'd say just about everybody was screaming. You know what happens if you don't vote? You go to hell. You know that. Okay?
0: Ha, ha, ha, ha, ha, ha, ha, ha. See, it's built in. It's, let Trump be Trump. And that means an unabashed criminal. An America-hating con man who is, every accusation is a confession. And will do anything. Will tear this country apart. Will destroy our grand experiment. So he can continue stealing and sucking profit into that rapacious, greed-centered pit he calls a personality. That these people, what are they cheering for? That's what's so annoying about them. And, you know, which is why they're irredeemable. Because what are you laughing at? That's not funny. There's an old criminal, convicted felon, insurrectionist, telling you to cheat. Telling you to cheat on the election, to go and commit voter fraud. Like they accuse Democrats of doing. Every accusation is a confession. Oh, they cheat so bad. Unfortunately, you can't find any evidence of this. You went to court and your cases were thrown out 60 times. Many of the bulk with prejudice, meaning get the fuck out of here with this shit. That's the judicial equivalent of saying, get the fuck out of here when they dismiss a case with prejudice. And that's what happened to Traitor Trump, meaning you can't file this case again because it's bullshit. There's nothing there. And in fact, they went to court. And one of the things Giuliani, who's a traitor, said, well, we wanted the court to do the investigation. Well, bitch, that's not how it works here. There's got to be a crime. You don't go to the court and say, oh, nah, nah, wah, wah, we lost. And we think we're making it up that they cheated. I wish the Democrats were as ruthless as these maggots claim they are, as this filthy effing con man claims they are. If they were, he wouldn't be in office. Oh, they cheat. They cheat so bad. Please. I wish we'd have Merrick Garland on the Supreme Court. We wouldn't have all of these maggots on the Supreme Court. We'd have Al Gore as president. We wouldn't have had September 11. We wouldn't have had a damn president effing Trump dragging us down and embarrassing us, making America worse, horrible. We will never recover from this in our lifetime. I hope we're all prepared for that. I don't know about you, but it pisses me off. That's why I do the show. It pisses me off because I don't want to fucking, you know, I'm trying to leave the world better than I found it, unlike maggots. And it's heartbreaking to know that we have such potential if only maggots weren't standing in the way. But to tell your whole rally to go cheat. And they all know. That's the other thing. I'm sure there are some dumbasses in the crowd that are just stupid enough to believe the lies that come out of the con man's mouth. But you absolutely know that Ted Cruz and J.D. Vance and the rest of the inner circle all know what a lying piece of dirt Trump is, that there's no cheating on elections, that they know this. that all of their bullshit about voter fraud is exactly that, bullshit. They know that. And they repeat it anyway, because they have no decency and they have no honor. And they hate this country. I wish I was wrong. They're trying to take us back to the system the founders overthrew. Never forget it. Make no mistake. If they are successful in the midterms, and they will try everything, they're going to kick as many people off the rolls as possible. They will cheat. They are cheating. They have cheated their way into power for generations. They have no problem being illegitimate. Power is its own reward to them. That's why they have no honor. You would think you would want to get the most votes. If you really love your country and you believe in elections and you believe in democracy and you're trying to do the best for your country and your community, you would think that it matters that you get the most votes. Not Republicans. The majority of presidents for my entire life and before were elected with fewer votes. They didn't win the popular vote and what other countries call the vote. They get by being appointed or the Electoral College, these stopgaps for democracy breaking out. And they have no problem being illegitimate. They want to have the position, just like they don't care that Mitch McConnell is dead or alive and doesn't matter. They got his seat. It's on lock. As long as nobody knows. Where is he? Where the fuck is he? It's just off the page. Nobody cares. Nobody knows. Where is he? Where's Mitch McConnell? Is he dead? Have we stopped asking? Is this a new line, a new low that Republicans cross? See, now it's all built in, right? Trump can go around, he can be like, blah, blah, blah, blah. He can, right? And no one fucking reports it. It's like normal. If Biden, I remember when Biden mispronounced somebody's name or he said something or just called somebody by the different name and it was on the fucking news. It was like, and I said to my friend, who doesn't do that now and then? I do that. We all do that. Like, forget somebody's name. It's not the telltale sign of dementia. Then you get this thing, tweeting out pictures of himself, these AI slop of him and George Washington, and I'm the greatest president, I can't even breathe, telling people to fucking cheat on election day. And nothing happens. Yet, it's another impeachable offense. For today, how many have there been? Impeachable offense number what today? You know, I mean, he's not, because Republicans are, they don't care about democracy. It's just, it's in everything they say and do now. They got nothing for the American people. You saw that Ted Cruz? Let me see if I can find that. Ted Cruz. He was blowing smoke up the ass of this con man. It was so embarrassing for him. But he doesn't have the dignity to be embarrassed. It was, oh, and then it was all about Islam. We will never have Sharia law here in America. Yeah, we won't. Who fucking even thinks that but maggots? right? It's not a thing, except they need to foment the, you know, the hate, the fear. I'm trying to fuck. No, it's... Oh, Jesus Christ, on a bike. Where is it? Hold on a second. I'm sorry, a lot of the show is just me saying, hold on, hold on. Here's the music, too.
6: God bless Texas.
0: Oh, shut your hole. He's just so annoying. Oh. Why are you cheering him? He's horrible.
6: God bless Texas.
0: God. Yeah, right.
6: And to Americans from all 50 states, welcome to the great state of Texas. We are gathered here at a time for choosing.
0: Oh, Jesus.
6: We are just 54 days out from the most consequential midterms.
0: Yeah, bitch, and that's why you're cheating.
6: 1 year ago today, our friend Charlie Kirk was murdered.
0: Ugh.
6: 25. Not it would have been hard to imagine where we are today.
0: What?
6: Who could have predicted that the extraordinary Donald Trump would be president?
0: Do you see what I'm talking about? Absolutely no dignity at all. This is a guy that called your wife ugly. The entire Cruz family must have no dignity. The extraordinary Donald Trump, the con man. You called him a con man, right? And you were right. Hold on. I mean, huh. Leave my wife out of it. Oh.
7: But what Donald did last night, and listen.
0: He threatened my wife.
7: But what Donald did last night, and listen, you're in New York. You've seen this a lot.
0: I'm in the wrong thing. Hold on. Sorry, guys. You can't see what I'm seeing.
7: But what Donald did last night, and listen, you're in New York. You've seen this a lot. When Donald gets scared, when he gets angry, when he's threatened, he begins yelling, he begins screaming, he begins often cursing, and he begins trying to be a bully. So last night, Donald threatened my wife. He went directly after my wife. And I got to tell you Donald that, number last one, night, and listen, you're in Heidi, my wife, she's the daughter of missionaries in Africa. She is my best friend in the world. And if Donald wants to get in a character fight, he's better off sticking with me because Heidi is way out of his league. But it is also, it reveals a lot about character. It reveals a lot about class that Donald's instinct is to try to attack my wife
8: this morning.
7: And sully her, and you know what? That should be beneath Donald. You know, Chris, the reason he's doing
0: the extraordinary Donald Trump. You mean
8: this morning, Donald Trump went on national television and attacked my father. Donald Trump alleges that my dad was involved in assassinating JFK.
0: He's
8: now,
0: not.
8: Let's be clear. This is nuts. This is not a reasonable position. This is just kooky. And while I'm at it, I guess I should go ahead and admit, yes, my dad killed JFK. He is secretly Elvis, and Jimmy Hoffa is buried in his backyard. I'm going to do something I haven't done for the entire campaign, for those of y'all who have traveled with me all across the country.
0: He wanted to be president.
8: Really, this man is a pathological liar.
0: Extraordinary.
8: He doesn't know the difference between truth and lies. He lies practically every word that comes out of his mouth.
0: Yeah,
8: and
0: still.
8: In a pattern that I think is straight out of a psychology textbook, his response is to accuse everybody else of lying.
9: He accuses everybody on that debate stage of lying. And it's simply a mindless yell. Whatever he does, he accuses everyone else of doing. The man cannot tell the truth, but he combines it with being a narcissist.
0: Oh,
9: a narcissist
0: boy.
9: At a level I don't think this country's ever seen. Think about the next 5 years. The boasting, the pathological lying, the picking up the National Enquirer and accusing people of killing JFK.
0: The think bullying. About it. We don't
9: think
0: have
9: about
0: to think
9: kids
0: about it.
9: Coming back yeah. and emulating us. For people in Indiana who long for a day when we were nice to each other, when we treated people with respect.
0: Can you fucking believe
9: when we
0: this?
9: Didn't engage in sleaze and lies. And I would note one of the lies he engages in. Listen, Donald Trump is a serial philanderer. And he boasts about it. This is not a secret. He's proud of being a serial philanderer. I want everyone to think about your teenage kids. The President of the United States
0: don't think
9: about
0: them anymore,
9: right? How great it is to commit adultery, how proud he is. Describes his battles with venereal disease as his own personal Vietnam. That's a quote, by the way, on the Howard Stern show. Do you want to spend the next 5 years with your kids bragging about infidelity? Now, what does he do? He does the same projection. Just like a pathological liar, he accuses everyone of lying. Even though he boasts about his infidelity, he plants in David Pecker's National Enquirer a lie about me and my family, attacking my family. He accuses others of doing what he is doing.
0: Yeah. Incredible.
10: Where we are today. Who could have predicted that the extraordinary Donald Trump would be president?
0: Unbelievable.
10: That he would have secured the border, brought trillions of dollars of investment back to America.
0: None of this is.
10: And transformed the Republican Party into a blue-collar party of America.
0: You indecent scumbag. You undignified, deplorable. Wow. Who could have imagined that we could have this extraordinary pathological liar con man? Imagine your kids explaining to your kids how you went from telling the truth about a con man to being his biggest lickspittle. Unbelievable. But, yeah, that's where we are, guys. And that's the Republican Party. It's not us, it's them. And they must be sent to history's trash bin. All right, my friends. Thank you for hanging out. We don't have, we lost a lot of viewers. Everybody's going to bed. Me too. Thank you for everything you do. Please become a patron, patreon.com/TaraDevlin. And subscribe to my Substack. Okay. And thank you, Charlie, APS Radio, APS Radio News. Check out APS Radio. Download the little appity poo. And listen to classic rock and oldies all day long. Thank you, Andrea. I don't see the Twitch chat. I'm not sure if you're here. But thank you for the raid and everything else. Where's my Twitch chat, by the way? I gotta figure that out. I don't know why I can't see it. But we'll figure it all out. Okay, guys, we have a show Tuesday. Perhaps, I don't know, Ron Placone might be on the show on Tuesday. And we'll see. We'll see, we'll see. Thank you, Jim, for being a moderator. Thank you, Elizabeth, for being a moderator, keeping us safe. And thank you, everybody, that participated on the Substack, on the Political Voices Substack, and on the Tara Buster Substack. All right, guys, we will win. Thank you. Thank you, Gilda on Substack, and Jan, and T-Ree, and Linda, and Ted, and Zelda. And thank you, everybody over on Political Voices, Donna, Craig, Sherry, Irish Ding, Tyler, Suzanne, Jane, Curious Jean, everybody, Mrs. Moore, Sally, Sam, Rich, Tina, Eagle, Bonnie. We got some great names in here. Great people. Such great people. You are great people. You're not Trumpansies. That's the first telltale sign. As soon as I find out somebody's a Trump voter, I immediately think less of them. It's telling. It says who they are as a person. All right, my friends, thank you for hanging out. Support the show. Become a patron. I told you what to do. Give the show a good review on iTunes. And share the show. Do that stuff. All that things. Bing, bong, boom. Bing, bong, boom. And we will win. And Aaron has been lurking. And also a moderator. Nice to see you. All right, guys. Thank you for hanging out. And Bold Thanos, nice to see you. We will win. We're on the right side of history. Just remember this. We're on the right side of decency, dignity, democracy, humanity. We stick together, we win. Thank you for hanging out, guys. My name is Tara Devlin. Find me on Substack in the meantime, and I will see you very soon. Stay safe. I'll see you soon.
11: Welcome to Between the Lines, presenting news and analysis of critical issues affecting our communities, the nation, and the world. I'm Scott Harris. This week we present Stephanie Savelle, director of the Costs of War Project at Brown University's Watson Institute, who summarizes her group's research on the costs of U.S. wars launched after the 9/11 attack 25 years later. Wanda Culp, of the group Tongass Women for Forests, who talks about her lifelong struggle to defend forests as the Trump regime once again attempts to repeal the Clinton-era roadless rule that protects the nation's wilderness. And Laurie Wallach, director of the Rethink Trade Program at the American Economic Liberties Project, who examines Donald Trump's trade war with Canada that she describes as the most stupid trade fight in history. But first, we begin with a summary of some of the week's underreported news stories.
12: During a high-profile state election in eastern Germany, the far-right party Alternative for Deutschland won nearly 44% of votes cast in the small state of Saxony-Anhalt, 3 votes short of an absolute majority in the state parliament. If the AfD forms a majority coalition, it would be the first time that a far-right party will govern a German state since the fall of Adolf Hitler and the end of World War II. Although the AfD was predicted to win, the election outcome sent shockwaves across Europe. The conservative Christian Democrats came in a distant second, followed by the center-left Social Democrats. Christian Democratic Union Party Chancellor Friedrich Merz was put on the defensive by the election loss. Germans are angry over rising inflation and energy prices as automaker Volkswagen announced it would cut 50,000 jobs. AfD leaders accuse Merz of hurting Germany's economy by sending arms to Ukraine, engaging in an expensive military buildup, and imposing sanctions against Moscow, which they say are hurting Germany more than Russia. In interviews, some Saxony-Anhalt state voters complained about Chancellor Merz's austerity plan to cut pension payments and other benefits as part of a legislative package to boost German economic competitiveness, which is set for a vote this fall. On the 25th observation of the 9/11 terrorist attack that killed nearly 3,000 people at the World Trade Center, the Pentagon, and in Shanksville, Pennsylvania, Atlantic staff writer Graham Wood examines what happened to the terrorist group Al-Qaeda. He observes that after the spectacularly successful and horrific attacks, Al-Qaeda progressively weakened and ceased to function as an effective terrorist force well before the U.S. killed Osama bin Laden in 2011. Yet Wood notes that although Al-Qaeda has been in decline for over a decade, the organization has now evolved into a loose network of regional jihadist cells in Yemen, Somalia, the Sahel, and elsewhere, some of which have become militarily powerful. Wood presents a strong case that while Al-Qaeda failed to achieve its larger political ambitions, the 9/11 attacks provoked a disastrous and extremely costly U.S. response with forever wars in both Afghanistan and Iraq. After the 2003 U.S. invasion of Iraq, ISIS, or the Islamic State, eventually eclipsed Al-Qaeda as the world's most infamous jihadist group. But it, too, was largely militarily defeated between 2017 and 2019. Under a new Trump administration Colorado River rationing plan, southern Nevada could, in future years, lose over 70% of its already sparse water allocation, while Colorado, Utah, New Mexico, and Wyoming won't face any mandatory cuts at all. Nevada officials have filed a lawsuit to stop the plan and warn of potential catastrophic impact on the state's economy and on Las Vegas in particular, where the Colorado River provides 90% of the water supply for 76% of Nevada's population. Overall, the Colorado River is the water source for 35 to 40 million citizens in 7 states and 30 native tribes. The river also irrigates 5 million acres of farmland. Colorado River reservoirs are experiencing a 26-year drought that researchers say is being exacerbated by the climate crisis. Lake Powell and Lake Mead, the region's largest reservoirs, have fallen to record lows. Experts believe further cuts of 4 million acres of water will be required to stabilize the water supply. The Colorado River water allocations dispute is expected to eventually reach the U.S. Supreme Court. This week's news summary was compiled by Bob Nixon. For Between the Lines, I'm Anna Manzo.

0: The 25th anniversary of the September 11, 2001 attacks was marked this year by solemn ceremonies at the World Trade Center Ground Zero site in New York City, the Pentagon in Washington, D.C., and the Flight 93 National Memorial near Shanksville, Pennsylvania, honoring the nearly 3,000 people killed that day. This year's anniversary also brought renewed scrutiny of the government's irresponsible conduct and false declarations about the safety of the toxic cloud that blanketed Lower Manhattan, that's responsible for illnesses that killed as many as 9,600 people in the years after 9/11. At the same time, families of 9/11 victims renewed long-standing demands that the federal government declassify and release all remaining records concerning possible Saudi Arabian government links to individuals who supported some of the 9/11 hijackers, 15 of 19 of whom were Saudi nationals. Brown University's Costs of War Project estimates that post-9/11 U.S. wars and counterterrorism operations directly and indirectly claimed the lives of 4.5 to 4.7 million people around the world and cost approximately $8 trillion. Your reporter spoke with Stephanie Savelle, director of the Costs of War Project, who summarizes her group's research on the human and monetary cost of U.S. wars launched after the 9/11 attacks and these conflicts' impact on our nation's security, foreign policy, and civil liberties 25 years later.
1: I think a lot of these human war costs are not ones that we Americans are always aware of when we think about war. About 1 million people, our research has calculated, died directly in the post-9/11 war zones of Afghanistan, Pakistan, Iraq, Syria, Yemen, and Somalia. And then you have to think about the indirect deaths. This is a public health term, actually. And it's the idea is that, you know, in wars, people die by bombs and bullets and fires and weapons. And then there are the reverberating indirect costs. And this happens through the collapse of economies and infrastructure like hospitals and healthcare centers, the ways that bombs can fall on a agricultural field and the craters that form, as well as any explosive remnants of war, prevent farming from happening. Factories are targeted and people who are breadwinners for their families are no longer, able to, obviously they when they're killed, they can't sustain their families anymore. So these are the kind, and there's the environmental costs of war as well, the way that uranium and lead, for example, has been found in bone samples at much higher rates in Fallujah, Iraq, for example, which is a place that U.S. bombed heavily in a couple of different bombing campaigns. So those are the kinds of human indirect death costs. And of course, for every death, that's like a red, a public health expert sees that as a red warning flag, what they call a sentinel health event at the tip of the iceberg of a chain of suffering. So for every death, there's, a whole host of people that are suffering the ill effects. And when you look at the best available methods for calculating numbers, it's really hard to get a sense of scale. And that was one of the things that I tried to do with my research, was kind of how do you put a sense of what scale we're talking about here when we're thinking about indirect deaths in the post-9/11 wars. And I found that it was about 4.5 million people died as a reasonable and conservative estimate of total direct and indirect deaths in the war zone. So it's a really astronomical number.
0: Stephanie, I just wanted to talk a bit more about the other costs, consequential costs of the wars that emanated from 9/11. And that includes the erosion of civil liberties with the Patriot Act legislation, mass surveillance, aggressive U.S. foreign policy, and the lack of accountability for U.S. government officials who ordered the torture of U.S. held prisoners in violation of U.S. and international law that took place at Guantanamo.
1: That's right. You named a lot of what we see as the social and political costs of the post 9/11 wars. And those are, you know, these include indefinite detention, torture, and mistreatment of those suspected of terrorism. But also domestically, the dramatic expansion of mass surveillance, and intensified police militarization, which, you know, is not just kind of an accidental result of the post 9/11 wars, but an intentional, oftentimes policy decision to transfer military equipment to police departments throughout the country. So when you think about the effects of intensified police militarization, you have to remember that it's going to be the marginalized and racialized groups, Muslims, Arabs, Black, Indigenous organizers, migrants. We're seeing more and more of that today. These are the populations who are bearing the brunt of these social and political costs of war.
0: That was Stephanie Savelle, Director of the Costs of War Project at Brown University's Watson Institute. Find links to her group's post 9/11 conflict research by visiting our Between the Lines website at btlonline.org. In January 2001, the Clinton administration put in place the so-called Roadless Rule, which enacted major protections for 58 million acres of national forests, mostly in the West and Alaska. The rule, which now covers 44.5 million acres, effectively blocks clear-cut logging and other extractive industries, while not banning all resource extraction. President Donald Trump attempted to roll back the Roadless Rule without success in his first term. But he's now working again to fully repeal the rule, this time with strong allies and federal agencies responsible for enforcement. Environmental organizations and indigenous groups are now fighting to keep the Roadless Rule in place, which protects clean water resources, fail the rule, this time with strong allies and federal agencies responsible for enforcement. Environmental organizations and indigenous groups are now fighting.

0: with a group called Tonga's Women for Forests. Here she explains the positive difference the roadless rule made and how indigenous people are now fighting to save it.
1: Southeast Alaska villages, the village areas, the small communities were attacked, so our hunting and fishing grounds were literally clear cut. And there was no prior notice that this was going to happen. When it started in Huna, one of my grandmothers had, her and her husband had, was coming down from the mountain and saw the first clear cuts. And she was crying, clutching her heart and saying, "See what they're doing to us?" And she repeated it again, "Do you see what they're doing to us?" And that's how I became aware of the fact that nobody knew what was going on. I was baffled why nobody had said anything, you know, locally. But there hadn't been an outlet for anybody to, nobody knew how to go about it. It was 1980, 81 when I uprooted my daughters from Juneau and moved to Huna, where, you know, is my village. I had been working with the Bureau of Indian Affairs, the federal government, so I was pretty aware of the federal law and understanding how the federal laws work and how they impact, you know, the communities. And the state of Alaska was in on it too. Under Alaska Native Claims Settlement, they took the authority to bring in the clear-cut operations and started clear-cutting around our villages, our hunting and fishing grounds. They changed our habitat forever.
2: Well, so then you had this experience. So what did you, and working with other people, what did you do to get the roadless rule in place?
1: I started by talking to the elders. And then there was a group of us that brought in experts on tribal authority and things like that. We had a workshop, brought that forward, because Tlingit and Haida in Southeast Alaska, we have tribal jurisdictional authority. Getting the perception of this across to everybody, the power that we have and the authority, had to be explained that what's going on around us, we have a right to say something. That is when the Council of Elders created a resolution 9101, because it was 1991, to recognize our traditional jurisdictional authority, which has been reaffirmed through Goldschmidt and Hawes.
2: Is that a Supreme Court decision, or what is that?
1: It ended up to be a Supreme Court decision, yes. It became very controversial within the community because it was providing jobs to our younger guys for logging, taking down our trees and things like this. There's so many lawmakers that see Indigenous people as exterminated. This is where it became very controversial, where nobody wanted to face the fact that as Indigenous people in Tlingit and Haida country, we have a say. When the federal government, like Trump and those that are pro-industry, are saying they can control public-owned land, we need to stand up and say that's not so. Don't take away our tongues, our brains, and our integrity.
2: So after the roadless rule went into effect, what impact did it have? Did it help with slowing down or stopping the clear cutting of the forest?
1: Yeah, of course. You know, that big, huge contract was canceled with the Forest Service, you know, Ketchikan and Prince of Wales. They had that 50-year free-for-all contract. That was canceled. And the big complaint from us was create local jobs and harvest with respect. And the roadless rule I want to mention right now, let's bring us right into today's controversy. It's all set up. The reason why we need it in place is because mining is priority right now in the state of Alaska.
2: What are you trying to do now to stop the roadless rule from being repealed?
1: We've got a mapping project going on. We've turned to visuals because visuals is the way to get to people to realize what we're talking about, how huge it is. We need the media to bring it forward. Everything that is happening with Trump and them billionaires and Alaska Native Claims Settlement land has to do with literally raping the resources without respect at all. And he's shortening any comment period. It's like, we don't care what you say. We're just going to do it. That is the attitude that's happening right now, as if we don't have a say. That's very insulting.
0: That was Wanda Culp, an activist with the group Tongass Women for Forests and Tongass Regional Coordinator for WECAN.

Women's Earth and Climate Action Network. Find a link to post your comment on the Trump administration's plan to repeal the roadless rule by visiting our Between the Lines website at btlonline.org.

0: Since returning to the White House in January 2025, Donald Trump has unilaterally imposed tariffs on 80 countries around the world that has dismantled decades of global trade norms, triggered widespread retaliatory measures, and provoked ongoing court challenges. After the U.S. Supreme Court struck down Trump's emergency tariffs in February, his administration has replaced them with new levies under a different set of legal authorities, as he was forced to issue billions of dollars in refunds. In his first term, Trump negotiated the United States-Mexico-Canada trade agreement that replaced the widely criticized North American Free Trade Agreement, or NAFTA, in January 2020. Although at the time Trump called his USMCA deal the greatest trade deal ever, not long after returning to the presidency, he condemned his own trade deal and launched a trade war against Canada, America's second biggest trading partner, in February last year. Trump justified his imposition of a general 25% tariff and a 10% energy tariff on Canadian imports by stating that new trade sanctions were imposed to stop illegal migration and fentanyl from entering the U.S., where neither charge was true. The confrontation escalated sharply in July when Trump imposed a 50% tariff on nearly $28 billion worth of Canadian goods. After talks with Ottawa collapsed in late August, Canada retaliated dollar for dollar, imposing a similar set of tariffs on U.S. imports, effective on September 8th. Your reporter spoke with Lori Wallach, director of the Rethink Trade Program at the American Economic Liberties Project. Here she examines Donald Trump's trade war with Canada that she describes as the most stupid trade fight in history.
1: For whatever is the personal and non-strategic reasons this fight has started, it has a political utility to both heads of state. So I'm not so sure it's going to end anytime soon, particularly because so far, despite all the breathless press coverage, it's not actually a lot of money. So they sort of get, they both want, for different reasons, a political distraction, and they both get that. And so far, it's not actually that economically impactful, so far.
0: Last I read, it was 50% tariffs that the U.S. was imposing on some products from Canada imported here to the U.S. And Canada responded by matching dollar for dollar on a set of U.S. products. But maybe you can dig deeper a little bit into how this, maybe now, maybe later, could impact consumers here in this country and Canada for what they, you know, need to buy day to day.
1: So it's 50% tariffs and $20 billion worth of Canadian goods sent here. Just a crass fact is that is less than one half of 1% of the goods imports that the U.S. has each year. So it's a very small part of our trade, and it is sort of peculiarly targeted to be annoying and pesky, but not that impactful. So like, for instance, if you must drink only Toronto, Ontario, ice wine, a sweet dessert wine, you will have a 50% tariff. But if you're happy to get that from Germany or Austria, an ice wine, or you have a different after-dinner drink, or if you have to have a Canadian hockey stick, though a lot of high-end ones are made other places, the hockey sticks are tariffed. Bizarrely, the shin guards and pucks are not. It's a weird mix of things that aren't tariffed. Most of them are things that are replaceable from another country, and it's a small amount. Now, the impact of Canada's tariffs on us are half the deal, and then that probably will have more to have an impact on jobs. So the U.S. tariffs on Canada stuff coming in is, to the extent there's an impact, it would be more of a consumer impact, but it's such a small amount. The reason why the Canadian tariffs may have more of an effect has to do with the ways in which certain U.S. states, particularly the northern tier of states, have Canada is a major export target. And so when Canada's putting tariffs up broadly on various U.S. goods, it's targeting in a more strategic way places that have sort of big political fights, et cetera. So Wisconsin butter and cheese is being targeted, for instance. There are a lot of goods in aerospace and in autos that go back and forth between the two countries as part of the assembly process. And so there the impact could be on the jobs as compared to on consumers. But overall, for the moment, it's just not a ton of money. And so if it's a specific industry, a specific thing you want to buy, you could be impacted. But the reason why, to some degree, this sort of tit-for-tat back and forth can go on is, you know, it's either delayed. So Trump is threatening tariffs, very big tariffs on autos or bans on things. But the higher tariffs, they start at the end of September, and then the really big tariffs don't start until next year. And by that point, likely they'll work something out. With Canada, the targeted stuff, their threats of we'll cut off this, we'll cut off that, sometime maybe. So the distraction it's causing has proved really useful, because in Canada, it's creating this rally around the flag phenomenon, where otherwise Prime Minister Carney was getting very unpopular because he was doing many very un-Canadian things. He had enacted what they call up there the Maple Leaf Doge. He whacked 40,000 federal government scientists, environmental experts, food safety inspectors. He was trying to privatize the ports and the airports. He had redirected $20 billion of taxpayer money to a private pipeline for an oil company. He was trying to limit the right to strike. There were a bunch of things that someone who is a Liberal Party prime minister should not be doing. And he was getting a lot of blowback. But fighting with Trump, who is universally despised across political parties in Canada, and rightly so, has gotten him a reprieve from, and really a distraction from, those things that he's doing that were getting him in trouble. And obviously Trump wants a distraction given his Iran war of choice and what's happened with gas and diesel prices and inflation and the general disaster of many of the economic outcomes of his policies. So they both kind of, for a low economic cost so far, have gotten very useful political distraction.
0: That was Lori Wallach, director of the Rethink Trade Program at the American Economic Liberties Project. 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

0: 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Our theme music was written by Richard Hill and performed by Mikata. This week's program was produced by Susan Bramhall, Mary Hunt, Anna Manzo, Bob Nixon, Melinda Tuhus, and Jeff Yates. For Between the Lines, I'm Scott Harris.
1: Hello, everybody. Welcome back to She Lily. You are joining us once again. Maybe you're joining us once again. Maybe it's your first time. I digress. You're joining us for She Lily number 178. You were joined by myself, Dakota Lily, as well as the wonderful Cindy Sheehan out of California. How you doing over there, Cindy?
2: We're doing okay. It's cloudy and drizzling, but it's like 85, so it's not cold.
1: No, not at all.
2: Yeah.
1: Well, that's, yeah, that's a nice change of pace, I guess.
2: It's supposed to be in the 90s today, but I don't think we're going to get that hot.
1: Yeah, I feel like people are really noticing. I saw some poll that I think 67% of people are saying that they are actively seeing weird weather patterns. Like they're seeing climate change before their very eyes without naming it.
2: Mm-hmm.
1: And yeah, that rings true. I mean, even we had this huge heat wave, as we talked about on the show before, this huge heat wave where we were well past the hunt in, you know, well past 100 here in Pennsylvania, which is unheard of. And then now when we're normally in the 90s or 80s, now we're in the 70s. It just doesn't make much sense.
2: Well, we'll take it.
1: Yeah, we'll take it as it comes.
2: Yeah. So, I mean, what are we going to do? Invent a weather machine like Bill Gates did? I don't have billions of dollars to invent a machine to change the weather.
1: Nope, me either.
2: Yeah.
1: Before we go any further, I want to be sure to remind everyone of the She Lily 4 S's. Don't forget to subscribe to the Substack. Don't forget to send in your thoughts and comments. Don't forget to squeeze the like heart to show you enjoyed this post. And don't forget to, and share. Don't forget to share to social media as well as with your friends and family or acquaintances. All right. Is there anything that you wanted to bring up or talk about before we, get into it?
2: Well, my Los Angeles Dodgers are playing your Philadelphia Phillies today.
1: Yeah, and I feel bad because I'm from Pennsylvania and I'm from very close to Philadelphia, but I just love Kike Hernandez so much that I'm supporting the Dodgers.
2: Yeah,
1: so.
2: He's the best. I wish he would get better and come back and play.
1: Mm-hmm.
2: He's always in the dugout, you know, making everybody's moods better and elevating team spirit and things like that. But he's also, I know he's cute because I think he's cute as well.
1: Adorable.
2: But, you know, not in a way where I'm going to date him because what am I, like 50 years older than him? but, you know. Plus, he's married, has some adorable children.
1: Yeah.
2: But anyway, I'm a diehard Dodger fan, and I don't care who's playing on any other team. I would never be a fan of another team. It's not like there's some teams I hate less than I hate other teams. You know what I mean? Or
1: yeah, of course.
2: There's some teams I like, but not near as much as I like the Dodgers. And the Phillies are doing better. They're second place in National League East. So seems like they're getting, catching on fire a little bit. So yeah. Anyway, so we'll both be rooting for the Dodgers then.
1: Yep, absolutely. Because I, yeah, I can't help it. I just love, and Dodgers, I mean, I know more about the Dodgers generally. I see them more on social media. Mm-hmm. That, I mean, I wish, my dad is a diehard Yankees fan, so he'd be pissed off no matter what.
2: Yeah.
1: But.
2: Well, the Dodgers just finished a weekend series with the Yankees, and the Dodgers won 2, and the Yankees won 1.
1: Mm-hmm.
2: So, yeah, the Yankees aren't that great. I'm really surprised the Dodgers didn't sweep them because they beat like their ace pitcher 8-2.
1: Mm-hmm.
2: And well, he didn't pitch the whole game, but you know, when he started, they beat them 8-2. And then they had a crappier pitcher start the second game and they lost 2-1. So it's just like, that's why I like baseball. And this is what I say all the time. If it was all about talent, or, you know, tens of millions of dollars in payroll, then the best team would win every game.
1: Mm-hmm.
2: But any day, the last place team can beat the first place team.
1: Mm-hmm.
2: And so, you know, that's why I like it. It's not predictable. I think in football, they pretty much have, like, the numbers say that, you know, one team's going to win, there's hardly ever any upsets.
1: It's much more predictable.
2: Yeah. That's what I'm trying to say. There's hardly ever any upset. I'm not a football fan, but that's just what I've noticed.
1: Now, football is boring to me. And that's like sacrilege to say in the United States. But, you know, since when have I ever heard about that?
2: Right? I think it's the most boring thing ever. And I can't, like, the only more boring thing to watch on TV is golf, in my opinion.
1: And then golf is a bourgeois sport on top of it.
2: Huh?
1: I think golf is such a bourgeois sport.
2: Right. And, you know, I used to be a bowler. I used to be in leagues and stuff like that. And I even like watching bowling on TV. I don't think it's boring. So, but anyway.
1: That's a real working class sport, bowling.
2: Yeah, I know. Yay for us.
1: Mm-hmm.
2: But we used to live down the street from a bowling alley, and I was there like all the time. It cost like a quarter a game.
1: Mm-hmm.
2: Bowl, bowl, bowl, bowl, bowl. My brain's out. I just think it's so fun, but it's also like so social.
1: Yeah.
2: You know, you have your team, you're really good friends with them, but you also get to be really good friends with people from the other teams. And it's not anything like where, you know, you're die hard for your team. You like, and usually because you're drinking as well. Mm-hmm. So everybody's your pal and you do your best, but you know what I mean? So it's a very social sport. And I don't know, it's just fun. And I don't know how many people bowl anymore, but
1: that was actually the basis of a book called Bowling Alone by a sociologist named Robert Putnam.
2: Mm-hmm.
1: Oh, I know all about this because basically he tracked American habits over a couple decades, and he found that basically the sense of community in the United States had disintegrated. Things mm-hmm. like parent-teacher associations, things like bowling leagues, things like scouts, you know, different informal forms of social cohesion and social community have really been relegated to a thing of the past. I mean, it's not uncommon for you to have no idea who your neighbors are nowadays, you know, or have zero interaction with them when that's not really how it was 50 years ago. You know, and I think it's to our detriment that we're more isolated and more compartmentalized than ever.
2: The last time I was on a league was before Casey was killed. So
1: mm-hmm.
2: maybe like 2003. And there were many leagues at that bowling alley at that point. But I don't know how much COVID killed everything.
1: Yeah, anything that was not destroyed before COVID, I'm sure COVID put the final nail in the coffin, so to speak.
2: Right. Oh, that sucks. So was that book written before or after COVID?
1: That was written before COVID. That was written in like 2000.
2: Yeah,
1: I
2: would like to know what his thoughts are now about things like that. So I think, though, since I'm involved in two different youth sports with my grandkids, I seem to think like they're pretty vibrant.
1: Oh, yeah.
2: So, you know, and that, but also they don't have the same kind of, what you say, social cohesion in the parents and grandparents who are watching like they used to be in the past.
1: Right. You
2: know, after a Saturday of playing, my brother playing Little League and us being down there, like the whole family working in the snack shack, keeping score, playing with the siblings of the other players, we'd all go out to Shakey's Pizza Parlor. Mm-hmm. After we had literally been together all day. And so the parents we'd eat pizza, the parents would drink beer, and us kids would run around. And you know, and I don't really, there's nothing like that in the youth leagues that I have witnessed. And it's not like we're snobs or anything, that we wouldn't go to a picnic or, you know, a cookout or a swimming party. I just don't think that actually happens anymore.
1: Yeah. And again, it's to our detriment. And I think that, you know, on top of it all, there's such a culture, you know, part of it is just technology and as time goes on, and part of it is also what we're inundated every day with when we're told by the media, by social media, by, you know, all these different entities, to be afraid of your neighbor, you know, whether they're immigrants or they're Muslims or they're from a different political party or something, you know, or that maybe they're vaccinated, maybe they're not. We're constantly told to be afraid of the other, you know, whoever that is. And I think it's compounded this society-wide issue that I think is reflected throughout our collective psyche and in people's own mental health, and as well as the health of our systems in general. Like, the amount of people who can even depend on other people, like the amount of, I forget what exactly the statistic is, but the amount of people who can count on two or more people in the case of an emergency, the amount of people that have that many people that they can count on has decreased, for example.
2: Yeah.
1: You know,
2: I'm not surprised.
1: And yeah, I'm not surprised either, because we live under this regime that, again, fear, and all these different things. Like, it would be far too dangerous for us to have social cohesion for the ruling classes, because if we had social cohesion, maybe then we could relate to each other, maybe then we could organize, maybe then we'd actually have some power.
2: You know, and I was just thinking, when you're saying, are they vaccinated, are they not vaccinated, it would be nice to know if we could, it would be nice to tell, be able to tell. If somebody is like driving in their car with a mask on, I'm thinking that person's vaccinated. Mm-hmm. But, you know, they look like, it's not like they have, you know, smallpox or leprosy where their disease is visible. And, you know, I'm not saying being vaccinated is a disease, but I also, it's a certain mindset that, you know, I don't vibe with a lot. And it's also, it hasn't been proven, I don't think, or disproven, that shedding is possible. Mm. And that can be any vaccine. So, you know, you could be in close proximity to someone who had the flu vaccine, the COVID vaccine, the shingles vaccine, whatever, and if they just got it, you know, there could be active pathogens. Mm-hmm. And so anyway, it's not like you're going to get like a super duper huge viral load off of anything. But, you know, I just think with all the time you're out, you're doing things and you don't wear your, you don't wrap yourself up in saran wrap and wear a mask. And I'd rather like be next to someone who sneezes than next to someone I don't know who just got a vaccine, if that makes sense.
1: Mm-hmm. Well, yeah, I mean, it's difficult too, just generally, because it's not like we live in vacuums, you know, like we're social creatures, we're social, like we depend on other people for a myriad of other reasons, and it goes down to our basic physiology and our basic evolution, you know, so as much as communities and things like that have disintegrated, we still depend on each other. And then on top of it, you know, you add COVID to the mix and things like that. It just complicates things even further, you know?
2: Well, you add the COVID hysteria and fascism, which is mm-hmm. response to the list. And yeah, and you know, especially in places like California, you know, I know a lot of people who didn't really have it so rough during COVID, but they didn't live in a bright blue state,
1: right?
2: You know, and the measures were atrocious. School was closed, probably, I think for sure school was closed the longest in California, but also the people supported it so hard. You know, some of the worst offenders for supporting schools being closed were the teachers, because mm-hmm. they were so afraid of being murdered by their students by COVID.
1: Mm-hmm.
2: And they're like, they have been, I don't know how long they've been teachers or whatever, but they've been going into that classroom with all kinds of different like diseases just floating around in the air, because that's the, you know, what happens. Kids are kids, and they, their immune systems are just starting to develop. So they get everything. They come into the classroom with everything. And then all of a sudden, like now they're just disease vectors that have to sit in these little plastic bubbles. And I don't know. I'm just going to, anytime we start talking about this, I just get triggered and go off the rails.
1: Well, I don't think you go off the rails. I think it ignites, it ignites something within you. It pisses you off. I don't blame you. Especially since there hasn't been any accountability for any of this.
2: Like I've been saying, I said from the very fucking beginning, and this is why I don't have my Facebook page anymore,
1: mm-hmm.
2: is that could there be a situation where teachers who have compromised immune systems, I'm not saying that that's not a thing. It is a thing. And parents who still feel cautious about sending their kids back in the classroom, where that teacher and those students do online learning,
1: mm-hmm.
2: and then just let everybody else open up. You know, there was never any kind of common sense happening at all during this time. It was like, you're all sick and we're going to treat you the same.
1: Yeah. Well, because we know what it was really about. You know, it wasn't really about containing a disease. It wasn't really about saving lives. It wasn't really about anything like that. It was about social control. It was about seeing what we could get people to be okay with. How much authoritarianism can we get away with under the guise of a disease? And right now, I think we're seeing similar tactics employed by the Trump administration against supposed communists. And now they're, you know, it's always about social control. It's always about beating back popular consciousness, whether that's, again, through a disease, through the specter of communism, what have you.
2: Oh my goodness. I sent you an article that said Americans are dying younger.
1: Mm-hmm.
2: Saving corporations billions. I just looked up the articles because all it really was is a headline I sent you. It was written in 2017. So,
1: oh, wow.
2: I know. How much worse is it? Like, 9 years later.
1: Yeah. Isn't that crazy to think about? The fact that that's almost, it pretty much is 10 years ago. Like, right. It's crazy about, but I digress.
2: And for also seeing, like, saving Social Security pensions and when I think I was like eligible from the time I was born to start receiving full benefits, something like when I was 67 and a half or something like that.
1: Mm-hmm.
2: And I had to apply for them earlier. I think I did at the first eligible time, like 66 or something like that. Mm-hmm. And you get less money.
1: Right.
2: But I feel like you get it longer.
1: Mm-hmm.
2: So maybe it, and depending on how long you live, maybe it balances out where you're getting more if you take it, if you, apply for it earlier mm-hmm. and get less monthly. But when they were doing, I'm going back to COVID, when they were doing the governors were putting sick people, they were housing sick people in elder care facilities or long-term care facilities, the people who were already vulnerable.
1: Mm-hmm.
2: I read a study back then that the state of New York, where Andrew Cuomo was the governor at the time, were saving something like $30 billion on social services.
1: Uh-huh. Something
2: else. By people dying.
1: Yeah.
2: You know, because you just, you know, the older people consume a lot of social resources, housing. They were paying, you know, the state, I think, pays for a long-term care facility, mm-hmm. Medicare, Medicaid, Medi-Cal in California, you know, all the different kinds of things that the old people, and that they say old people are at the end of their lives, you know, they don't deserve all this extra tax money or whatever. But we also have put in, how many tens of thousands of dollars have we put into the system?
1: Right.
2: Over the- you know, and it's like when I was your age paying Social Security, I was paying for somebody my age
1: mm-hmm.
2: to have Social Security. Now you're paying for me to have Social Security. So you know what I mean? It's like this circle, but the conservatives are just so like dead set. And you're saying, well, Andrew Cuomo was a Democrat, mm-hmm. very conservative, very fiscally oppressive.
1: Negligent.
2: Yeah. So anyway. So that article, and I can't read it because I'm Bloomberg, and I'm not going to pay them $1.99.
1: Hell no.
2: But I did see the date was August in 2017.
1: It's crazy. And again, that's going back to 2017. Like, what a lucky coincidence for corporations. And it really feels like, and then you hear about people talk, like, especially conservatives, you hear about people who are conservatives talk about the falling birth rates and things like that, at the same time as they don't want to give any sort of support to the elderly or don't want to give any sort of support to parents or families. You know, they're all about being, you know, pull yourself up by your bootstraps and do it yourself, despite the fact that nobody can do it by themselves, despite the fact that, you know, we're all in this together to some degree. We just are. And I don't know. It's another example of the hypocrisy. And at the same time, you know, there's the argument that, you know, a lot of these people want us to be depopulated, want us to, want more of us to die again so that they can reap more of their ill-gotten gains.
2: Right. I think that that is the only reason for data centers, for mm-hmm. AI data centers, is to siphon off what little resources and wealth. And I just also read something that I don't know. Did I send it to you? Let me check. Something that you know, that goes with what we're saying.
1: Mm-hmm.
2: That officially, and I think I've known this for a long time, not just like today, but officially, like, the top less than 1% are wealthier than the 90% of the world.
1: Mm-hmm.
2: And how is that, like, any kind of okay?
1: I know.
2: How can there be a trillionaire when there's so many people that, if they get food benefits, they get like $100 a month.
1: Mm-hmm.
2: You know, and we've talked about this so many times, but I don't know. People just keep on accepting it. And Donald Trump, again, is bombing the fuck out of Iran.
1: Mm-hmm.
2: And, well, you know, he's not, because that would mean that he would have to put a uniform on. But
1: he's above that.
2: Yeah, they're just like play yo-yo with us. You feel like sometimes you're at the end of a yo-yo string.
1: Mm-hmm.
2: There, yo, there you go down. They're going to jerk you back up. We're going to put you back down, jerk you back up. And people just like focus on that. Well, gas is back up to over $4 a gallon now. You know, here it's over $6, back up over $6 a gallon. So just like, and that's just like the visible, that's probably why people focus on it, because it's the most visible symbol of mm-hmm. U.S. imperialism, is the price of gas at the pump.
1: Yeah, I think it's higher now, at least for where I am, it's higher now than it's ever been. In Pennsylvania, I paid $4.30, which compared to California, again, is probably relatively cheap, but
2: I think we've been up to $7 at some point during Biden inflation.
1: According to Donald Trump, the inflation in June fell at the fastest rate it's ever fallen before, he said.
2: Yes, I can really tell, because like I'm literally just like drowning in cash right now.
1: Right.
2: I can barely get into my bedroom because there's so much cash that I have to wade through because prices are so low.
1: That's like, and that's what I don't understand, how even from the perspective of Donald Trump, who, again, isn't going to do anything about inflation, was never going to do anything about inflation, but at the very least, why would he not acknowledge it? But for him to be pissing on us, and for him to be telling us it's raining at this point in the game is ridiculous, considering this problem existed during the last administration, which is one of the number one reasons why so many people voted for Donald Trump. I don't know. It's an insult to the intelligence of the American people, although there is still a hardcore percentage of them that are still defending Trump, which is egregious to me at this point.
2: It's getting harder and harder for those people to defend
1: mm-hmm.
2: their obviously sold out principles.
1: Well, I would, and that's the thing. Like, I don't know what more this individual could do to lose the respect or lose the little sway that he does still have. You know, like these people, because again. And the people that have, you know, people like Marjorie Taylor Greene, for example, you know, props to them for, again, calling it out as it happened and refusing to just go along to get along. and paying a very dear price for it. Same thing with Thomas Massey, even though he was never, you know, MAGA or anything like that, but he paid a very high price for going against Israel and for going against Trumpism in the same breath. But yeah, I don't know what else he could do to lose the support of those last remaining people. I mean,
2: do you want to pivot to Cuba?
1: Yeah, I think we should talk a little bit about Cuba.
2: I was going to say, before we pivot to Cuba, I was going to make an observation about one more thing.
1: Yes.
2: So, Lindsey Graham died a couple weeks ago.
1: Mm-hmm.
2: And I don't see anybody very upset about it, except like, you know, their politician saying he was a great American and shit like that.
1: Don Fetterman.
2: I know, your senator. I'm pretty sure neither one, as bad as my senators are, I'm pretty sure neither one ever, like, praised him. But, and they're Democrats as well. John Fetterman is allegedly a Democrat.
1: And he said that they bonded over their shared devotion to Israel.
2: Oh, yeah, I'm sure. That's... they all have a shared devotion to Israel, though, but I think those two are ideologues. A lot of people with a devotion to Israel are devoted to their bank accounts.
1: Yeah. And
2: AIPAC, you know, topping off their bank accounts for sure.
1: Right.
2: But, so he died, and the governor of South Carolina, where he was from, he appointed Darlene Graham, whatever, his sister.
1: Uh-huh.
2: She's married, so her last name isn't Graham. It's something else. Who cares? It doesn't really matter. And so a lot of people are upset because she wasn't elected. Well, that is like the lowest hill, and you should never die on that one, because it happens all the time. So when a sitting senator and sometimes even a congressperson dies in office, it happened here in California when, I think his name was Robert Matsui, a congressman here near Sacramento, passed away. His wife, Doris Matsui, was appointed, and then she won on her own right the next election.
1: Right.
2: And so then also California here, Dianne Feinstein died finally, and her replacement was appointed by Newsom, and they just serve until the next general election. And so, and that person, whoever that person is, can choose to run, but a lot of times it's too late. You know, you have to file paperwork, a PAC, fundraising, and all that kind of stuff.
1: Mm-hmm.
2: So it's usually a person that's just going to be a placeholder until the next election.
1: Right.
2: And anyway, so this is very, very common. So the next election is November. And they're not going to hold a special election in July or August to elect a senator for 3 months.
1: Yeah.
2: And so, again, could they even put it together?
1: Yeah.
2: Elections rarely just happen overnight. They're very complicated things to do. And the only reason they're able to, like, put them on every 2 to 4 years is because they put them on every 2 to 4 years, if that makes sense.
1: Yeah,
2: the machinery is already rolling. So for people to get upset about the governor appointing Lindsey Graham's sister, you know, he could have been like Newsom and appointed somebody who lives in Maryland.
1: Yeah, really.
2: And who had to re-register at a house here in, because she had registered in Maryland. And I think she still had a home here in California that she was able to register at. So anyway, I just think that really is the dumbest thing. It doesn't mean that doesn't mean that the United States is a dictatorship. So, but that is like a smokescreen to really why the United States is a dictatorship.
1: Mm-hmm.
2: So anyway, I just wanted to make a little, apparently she's going to run. I have no fucking idea. And I don't really care. South Carolina has voted for Lindsey Graham since 2003. So they get what they, whatever, you get what you vote for. But yeah. Most of the time you get what you don't vote for.
1: Yeah, absolutely. But I mean, and I think like the bigger criticism, if there is, because again, like no matter what, somebody had to be appointed. Like there wasn't going to, like you said, they weren't going to hold a whole new election for a senator who's only going to serve 3 months. I think the criticism to make is the fact that it's his sister.
2: Very common though. Wives.
1: Yeah.
2: Are appointed a lot, like in Matsui case. Of course, Lindsey Graham wasn't married. If he was, his husband could have been appointed. And I'm not joking, and I don't care. Right. I wish he was married to a man. That would have made him more human in my eyes. But anyway, so.
1: But I think it's very common. I think that's, I don't know. I think there's something to be, I mean, the fact that we had like two Bushes and then Jeb ran, and that, you know, there's a criticism to be made, I think, of
2: the Clintons,
1: political dynasties, you know.
2: Yeah.
1: But.
2: And then also, like, people are like, she's not experienced. What qualifies her to be a senator? Well, age and address. That's all. You know? Yeah.
1: Is anyone
2: That's all. And so, what qualified Lindsey Graham to be a senator? Because he was a fucking bloodthirsty APAC whore.
1: Yeah.
2: And I, with my apologies to actual whores.
1: Mm-hmm.
2: So, what, APAC sex worker, I should say. And so, yeah, I mean, I wish people would understand that the U.S. government is a dangerous joke.
1: Yeah.
2: And so what happens, like we've said so many times, the the cream of the crop isn't what we're getting in office. And so I don't know. With very few exceptions, they're all bloodthirsty APAC sex workers. Whatever. And so it's not like individual people that you can pick out of a lineup, you know, it's like centuries, 2.5 centuries of systemic corruption and rot that's finally like flushing out, like they're bursting out like the alien. In the movie Alien, they're bursting out of this corruption, and this is what we're getting. And so, who did they think the governor of South Carolina should appoint?
1: Yeah, exactly.
2: You know, I would like see him go and just like grab a mailman out of his truck and say, "You're the new senator until November." Well, actually, till January when you're sworn in. You know, it doesn't. Even like you're getting all upset about it, you're making so many posts on social media, getting so many likes, you're getting clout, whatever. And at the end of the day, what does it fucking matter?
1: Yeah.
2: I know that's really defeatist kind of like defeatist attitude, but until people like internalize that, then we're still going to get all of these corrupt motherfuckers. And I don't know who the governor of South Carolina is. Even if I knew his name, I wouldn't know what that person was about. But I can guarantee you 100% he's another corrupt motherfucker, appointing a corrupt motherfucker. And then in the next election, guess what is going to be elected? Another corrupt motherfucker. So I'm going to stop saying motherfucker for now.
1: Just for now.
2: Just for now. Maybe in a few minutes.
1: Mm-hmm. Give it time, depending on the topic at hand. Should we talk about Cuba?
2: Yes, let's salsa over to Cuba.
1: Well, I mean, this kind of goes a little bit with what I said earlier about the Trump administration ramping up their rhetoric against communism and supposed communists and stuff like that. Now they're, the State Department has come out with this report. I think it's about 100 pages, and it's just, it's a propaganda piece, one, but it's, they say, quote, Cuba's assault on the United States was never at root a quarrel over economic policy or sovereignty, end quote. It was a revolution against Western civilization itself.
2: So, exactly what assault against the United States are they talking about?
1: Exactly.
2: I don't know.
1: I
2: don't know about any Cuban assaults against the United States. Well, what the goddamn hell are they talking about?
1: Well, they think that it is, quote, it was waged, quote, via the novel and insidious method of persuading the children of the West to turn against their own inheritance, end quote.
2: Oh, that, oh, yeah. I'm getting too sarcastic here.
1: That.
2: I was born just like 2 years, a year. I was born during the revolution. Mm-hmm. Cuban Revolution. And so my whole life, until I went to Cuba in 2006, I think, mm-hmm. the first time, my whole life, I was terrified of Cuba. So exactly what campaign
1: mm-hmm.
2: did Cuba run to turn us against the United States? And it's another thing. When people say, oh, you ruined my life, I'm like, you know, you want to say, no, you ruined your life. You made the choices. I'm just not participating in supporting those bad choices anymore. Same with the United States. You turned, and if there's anybody in the United States against the United States, guess whose fault that is? Mm-hmm. The United States.
1: Right. And that's what this is. This is a smokescreen, a deflection, with real consequences. You know, they wrote this 100-page, the State Department wrote this 100-page, quote-unquote, indictment of Cuba. They call it the capital of 21st century communism. They name organizations like the Democratic Socialists of America, the Vince Ramos Brigade, Code Pink, you know. They allege that they're exporting revolution and they're insidious and you know, all these different things. And now,
2: well, couple- I just want to answer. I wish.
1: Mm-hmm.
2: I wish these organizations came back and fomented revolution instead of doing performative protest.
1: Yep. And I wish that. Yeah, I wish that the left, quote unquote, whatever that looks like. And again, I don't believe in the left-right paradigm at this point in my life, but I wish this insidious left that exists, according to the Department of State, was as powerful as they allege.
2: It's ridiculous.
1: It is.
2: It really is not a threat because. And for only one reason, they all support Democrats.
1: Mm-hmm.
2: And so there's never going to be true change and there's never going to be a left because the Democrats are not the left. They're the right of center, maybe mm-hmm. right of center to center, that little tiny division, but right. definitely not the left. So as long as these Democrats, Socialists of America, they should remove socialists. They should just be the Democrats. And the other organizations always support that you mentioned. I don't know the Vince Ramos Brigade, but the other organizations 100% support Democrats. As long as they do that, there's going to be no change at all because we've had Obama, we've had Biden just recently. And even though there were some listening of restrictions, against Cuba, there was still a blockade. There was still a massive campaign to undermine the Cuban Revolution. Mm-hmm. So, and that's why these so-called leftist organizations are not relevant.
1: Well, it's one of the reasons, but yeah, that it definitely rings true. And I mean, I was in YDS, Youth Democratic Socialists, for a while, you know, and again, I had the same exact problem. It was all about supporting Democrats. It was all about being, you know, and there's rank and file members who are of different political persuasions and don't agree with that, et cetera, but the organization, especially from the top down, was on a whole just the center left of the right-wing party that is the Democratic Party. But for them to come out with this report, which again is comical, it's comical for so many different reasons, but number one being the fact that the United States, with a proposed $1.5 trillion military budget, is somehow under assault or a victim of the tiny island nation of Cuba, which has lived under a blockade, an economic war by the United States Empire. It's a rewriting of history. And online, again, I don't know if it's my algorithm, but the vast majority of people recognize this. I think the only people that don't are Miami Cubans. And I put Cubans in quotation marks.

0: Maybe by their definition at this point, it might be.
1: Yeah. And where's the infiltration?
0: Yeah, where's... What infiltration? Like, are they really trying to allege that there's infiltration by the Cuban government against the United States Empire? Like, that, it's inconceivable. Yeah.
1: Show me the person. The only person I know of that's in the cabinet, this Cuban DeSantis, Marco Rubio. So yeah. Is Marco Rubio funding left-wing terrorism?
0: Yeah. I mean, this report is a piece of garbage.
1: Yeah, no. And people have to realize that. The State Department is run by a counter-revolutionary, conservative, a very conservative Latin American hater named Marco Rubio, probably a drug runner himself. And I don't know that, but you know, I just am going to say that. And so that's what people have to understand, the perspective that this is coming from. And you, and ask yourself, how many times has Cuba harmed you?
0: Right.
1: Cuba can't even feed itself at times. So how is it taking? So is Cuba the one making gas prices $6.50 a gallon? Is Cuba taking food off of your table? Is Cuba, do you know any Cubans who are trying to make your children and grandchildren hate the United States, where that like actually has a lot of things to hate about it? So just think, when's the last time a Cuban has harmed you? Or show me on your body, mark the spot where you've been harmed by a Cuban. Think about that.
0: Or a communist.
1: Think about, pardon me?
0: Or a communist.
1: Yeah, they're trying to get you to hate a few million people. Like you said, just struggle to survive with the bare necessities of humanity, but have made enormous strides in education and medicine and housing and food. You know, I know a lot of conservatives don't like GMOs and stuff like that. Cuba doesn't use it, and they don't use many chemicals because they can't get them. So they grow natural food. So they're trying to get you to hate people you don't even know, so you don't hate the people you can see, like Donald Trump and Marco Rubio and Lindsey Graham and all of those warmongers. So just think about what this is all about. This is fiction. They probably hired they probably just put in prompts to AI to write this piece of fiction that has no basis in reality. I want them to have public trials about the Cubans or the people working for Cuba that have infiltrated the highest levels of the United States government. I want to see their faces. I want to see the evidence. I want them to face their accusers and have an open, transparent trial. Show us these people. And while you're at it, can you point out where there's ever been any left-wing terrorism?
0: It even talks about, again, I'm talking about this State Department report. It even talks about like the, I would describe it as heroic effort that Cuba made on behalf of anti-colonial struggles in the 20th century. You know, they talk about how horrible it is that people like Stokely Carmichael admired Fidel Castro and stuff like that. Like, it's just so out of touch. It's out of touch. And again, it's about digging up this dead specter of communism. Again, the Soviet Union is no more. We live in a new world. And now that China is the competing hegemon with the United States, you know, they're ramping up recipes to crush dissent at home

0: as if J. Edgar Hoover were still around and McCarthyism was still around, at the same time as launching a prelude to war, perhaps, on the international stage against China in the coming years. Who knows?
1: Right. This is the most pathetic work of fiction ever. And I hope people like realize that this isn't the 60s anymore. And, you know, it's okay. Cuba is not going to send the Cuban army to take over Alaska.
0: Right.
1: Because they can't and they won't and they don't want to. They just want to be left alone to, of course, international solidarity, like you said.
0: Mm-hmm.
1: They sent so many troops to Angola, was it?
0: Yes.
1: And the people of Angola admire and love the Cubans so much for helping in that struggle. And I think most of the members of the Cuban Five were soldiers that went to Angola to help their struggle.
0: Mm-hmm.
1: And so, yeah, that's what they do. They help. And like, for example, when George Bush was president and Katrina happened,
0: yep,
1: Cubans actually had like 100 doctors with equipment and life-saving equipment and life-saving supplies on the tarmac in the Havana airport, ready to go to New Orleans to help with rescue efforts, and the United States turned them down. Like, what a terrible country we live in that would turn down help for hundreds of thousands of people who were stranded, who needed help.
0: Yep.
1: You know what I mean? And exactly like the same thing. Venezuela offered low-cost heating oil, low-cost or no-cost heating oil for poor people in the Northeast. And I think Massachusetts, part of Massachusetts, was the only area to accept it. What a terrible fucking society where they won't allow the help to get to the people who need it the most.
0: Right. And again, it goes back to wanting you to fear and wanting people to fear the other, whether it's here or in Cuba. You know, if people in the United States were actually able to view people in Cuba as humans, you know, if they weren't indoctrinated by so much dehumanization, the same thing with children in Iran, you know, I think if they were actually able to view these people as human.
1: Well, look what they've done to Venezuela with the Trump regime, and Marco fucking Rubio has done to Venezuela.
0: Yeah, I know. And now with two earthquakes, and it's, you know, and I saw an interview that Delcy Rodriguez gave the other day, and she said that she took steps that, or she... her ultimate goal is a Venezuela without sanctions, and she did what she needed to do in order to prevent a civil war or a war from engulfing the country. Again, the fact that a country of 30 million people could have been plunged into a conflict resulting in God knows how many deaths due to the reckless actions of the Trump regime and the United States government, it's just... We're living in unconscionable times, and something really needs to change.
1: Well, I'm just like looking and trying. I'll try to find out where I can like sign up for some left-wing terrorism.
0: Yeah.
1: Like, there are some left-wing revolution, you know, and do they have like a GoFundMe page or a blue act? What's that? Act Blue petition online that I can sign, because that's their friggin' revolution or terrorism.
0: I know, like it really shows just how scared the oligarchy and the powers that be are of genuine socialism. If this is how, or genuine, you know, I don't even like, because I don't know if I consider myself a socialist. I don't know what I consider myself at this point. But it's clear that they are very scared of some form of people-powered movement. And right now they're calling it socialism.
1: I mean, I don't want to give them any ideas, but the only thing they need to do if they're afraid of left-wing terrorism or activism or revolution is just have another pandemic. Yeah. That'll send them scurrying into their basements, never to be seen again. So, yeah, that's why this is just so ridiculous.
0: Yeah, you're not wrong.
1: I just wish that most people could see how just ridiculous it is. But like I said, it's a dangerous clown show. It's a dangerous circus because these people are contemptible. They're beneath contempt. And yet they have so much power to cause so much destruction.
0: Mm-hmm. Yeah. And again, I was talking about this the other day with my best friend who I've known since, like, what grade did we meet? Probably like first grade. And we were talking about whether or not we'll see in our lifetime, a better world, whether or not the world that we leave behind will be better than the world that we were born into. And I really don't know. I said to her, I think maybe we'll see like a stem of the flower, but not the petals.
1: Uh-huh.
0: Like maybe we'll start to see the ugly side of it before it gets better or good, or, you know, I don't know. But
1: I think you're going to see the world you're looking for. Mm. And so I see a lot of negative things all the time, but they're mostly far away from me. And so I notice them. I comment on them. I distrust those people. I loathe those people. I want those people gone. But day-to-day basis, all I see is beauty. All I see is beauty and love and laughter and puppies. So it's kind of a dichotomy. It's like at least two different worlds, right? There's one world where people love each other and get along and stop and smell the roses. And then there's that world where all the people want to do is accumulate resources and wealth and fuck us over.
0: Mm-hmm.
1: So, like, you know, I don't know what I'm trying to say is that we exist in both worlds. Mm-hmm. So what world do we want to look for the most?
0: Yeah. And what world?
1: I'm not at the beginning of my life. I don't think I'm going to die soon, but I'm choosing to look for the one that makes me smile.
0: Yeah. Exactly. It's about what are we going to give our energy to?
1: Exactly. What wolf are we going to feed?
0: Yeah, exactly. And okay. I think that's a good note to end it on because...
1: I know!
0: Bright note to end it on. But before we... before we depart, I want to be sure to remind everyone of the Sheila Lee 4S's again. Don't forget to squeeze the like heart. Don't forget to share the show. Don't forget to subscribe to the Substack. And don't forget to send in your thoughts and comments. Once again, you've been joined by myself, Dakota Lilly, as well as Cindy Sheehan for number 178 of Sheila Lee. Any departing thoughts, Cindy?
1: Yes, I'm so happy that stupid World Cup soccer is over.
0: It is.
1: And Spain beat Argentina. So yep. I just like, there are few things in the world I could care less about than World Cup soccer. But that's all I saw. You know,
0: every big
1: for something, it's like FIFA news. What would you like to know about FIFA? I'm like, nothing.
0: Yeah.
1: I didn't come here for FIFA news. I didn't go to Twitter for FIFA news. But I'm glad it's over.
0: Yeah, I feel like this was the first time that it was ever this big in the United States.
1: Right, because it was in the United States. And so once the United States was out of it, like, I don't know, 6 years ago, it seemed like it's been going for so long, then most of the people just stopped caring about it at all. But the one thing I was talking about with my grandson yesterday, one of them was like, I was really into the World Baseball Classic because then Venezuela won, and that was like one of the happiest days of last year for me when Venezuela beat the United States. So anyway, yay, FIFA's over. We can go on and to keep on pretending. Now we don't have to pretend we care about soccer. We can just like soccer, football, or whatever. It's over.
0: Yep, that time has come.
1: Yay. Okay, everybody. Thank you. We love you.
0: Yep. Much love. We'll see you soon.
1: Peace out.

0: All right, guys, what's happening besides everything? Nice to see you. Nice to see you. Thank you for hanging out. This is Tara Buster Tuesday. We meet here Tuesday and Thursday on the Political Voices Network and Friday on the Tara Buster YouTube channel and on Substack, all the places. All the places. Thank you. It sounds good. Thank you, Jim. Thank you, Jim, for keeping us safe over in the YouTubes and everyone else for joining. Okay, thank you, Charlie, APS Radio, APS Radio News, for all your support of the show for these many, many years. Nice to see everybody. How is it going? Isn't it embarrassing being an American now? I don't know about you. I'm embarrassed, but I'm also enraged. I'm enraged by maggots. And we were discussing this on the other show, well, one of the other shows, that let me just take credit for this when this becomes a thing. But I really want to start the movement of encouraging maggots and the dumbasses who voted for Trump to never vote again. That's how they can atone. Maybe we'll come up with a name for it. Our movement. If you really want to atone, if you're really sorry, then show it in your actions. Never vote again. You don't need to vote. Clearly, there's something wrong with you. You don't make very good decisions when it comes to governing. We will take care of it. Liberals will take care of it. We always do. When we get back into power, we're the ones that have to clean up your messes. We're the ones that balance the budget. We're the ones that ensure that you have health care and we fill your budget gaps because of the poorly run red states. We fill those gaps with our blue state dollars. And you don't even have the decency to say thank you. All of these things. Like, we'll take care of you. You'll get your Medicare, your Medicaid, your Socialist Security. So, never vote again. That's how you can atone. We can put our heads together and come up with a name for this. Right? Because they've shown themselves incapable of making good choices. And if you're really, really, upset about it, if you learned your lesson, you feel like a dupe, then stay home forever and ever. That's a good thing. So I want to start that movement and let it be known that it began here on the Tara Buster show, right? It's a good plan, yes. No dud dork on the chat. It is a good plan, if I do say so myself. And, you know, apologies are empty unless it's followed by action. Right? If you're not capable of making rational decisions, then complete abstinence is the only remedy. As someone in recovery, I know. I don't drink. I don't do drugs. I'm in recovery. And complete abstinence. Yeah, I'm not, there's something wrong with me in my brain where I can't drink. I'm not a normal person. I don't drink like a normal person. So complete abstinence is the only remedy. Same thing with maggots. You don't vote. You can't vote. Clearly something's wrong with you. So complete abstinence from governing. We don't have the system like in Australia. There's a nominal fine that people pay if they don't vote. We should have that, but we don't. And Republicans don't want to have, they don't want to make Election Day a holiday. They don't want to make it easy to vote. They don't want to implement those nominal fees for people who don't vote. Because they want to encourage less voting, as we know. Because, as Paul Weyrich said so many years ago, their leverage in the elections go up as the voting populace goes down. And they know this. That's why they discourage people from voting. And the ones who want to vote, they try to kick them off the rolls and make it as difficult as possible for them to vote. And, yeah, I guess we can call it a tone. I don't know. We'll think about it. There should be, like, a snappy title to it. A tone. Maybe there's a... maybe that... I don't know. Somebody. We'll think about it together. And, yeah, I think it's a good idea. So, all right. But I don't want to spend all the time on that. And, yes, don't I get a hello, Michael says. Yes, hello. Hello over there on the chat. You all get a hello from me. Thank you for being here. Okay, and on the Tarabuster Substack, subscribe to my Substack, guys, okay? Give the show a good review on iTunes. Tell your friends. This is how you can help us. All righty. I'm just checking all the channels, making sure everything's running. As you can see, what's the picture that's up on my screen over here is the latest impeachable act, impeachable offense from this maggot maladministration, and another example that of our movement, what we're saying, stay home, this maggots stay home on election day movement. This is what you voted for, maggots. And it's not normal. And unfortunately, it's not even just the offense of it all, the disgrace of this baboon embarrassing America and alienating us from our friends. This is how Traitor Trump treats America's friends and allies, because he's in it for himself, everybody, as we all know. We're the normal people. We know this. He's not in it for America. He's in it for himself. And that's why he sidles up to dictators and the most appalling people on the planet. Because democracies take... There's rules in democracies. There's standards, regulations you have to take into consideration, because we don't want our countries to be a shithole country like North Korea or Saudi Arabia, which we want shared prosperity. We don't want to have concentrated wealth. I hear you. Where that's what we want, not that we have it. The United States is more unequal than ancient Rome was. That's the facts. We're in a new Gilded Age, that this Gilded Age is even more concentrated wealth. So, yeah, this is what we're dealing with. But that's what we would want. That's why Republicans don't want that. Because they're not very... they're not good. You know, they're not... Like, Trump is not a good businessman. He sucks at business. He sucks at making deals. This is what he thinks makes a deal? Being a fucking asshole on Twitter? Posting AI slop? See, that's how we know. He's just full of shit. This is not a deal maker. Deal makers are people who appeal to... They have charm and charisma, right? But they appeal to whoever they're making a deal with, where the deals... The other party wants to make the deal with you. You're not beaten into it. That's not a deal tactic, because what happens is that people retreat to their corners and no deals are made. And this is what's happening with Canada. I don't blame Canada, frankly. I'm on Canada's side in this ridiculous trade war that this effing baboon dragged us into for no good reason. And the reasons are... What's he going to get out of Canada, right? He wants to build a tacky hotel in Russia. He wants to build it in Saudi Arabia. He wants to build something. He's like he said to Kim Jong-un, oh, I see all this beachfront property here. Let me make a deal. Ugh. That's what he wants. He could see that. It doesn't matter if the country is run by a brutal dictator that starves his own people. Remember how we had to go into Iraq because Saddam Hussein gassed his own people? Oh, now, right? I mean, it's just the hypocrisy. I'm not mocking the gassing of the people. I'm just saying it's effing hypocrisy. If only we were that noble. No, but it doesn't matter that Kim Jong-un starves and gasses and poisons and brutally represses his people. It won't matter. That can continue. Trump just wants to make his tacky hotels so the Chinese can come over. That's what will happen. And Kim Jong-un, I'm sure, will happily do that as long as he can continue to have a stranglehold on the people of his country. They won't be free. They won't be free to travel and partake. The economy is shit in North Korea, of course. But that, anyway, it doesn't matter. Well, I'm not talking, I don't want to talk about North Korea per se. The point is, the Republicans, traitor Trump, will never offend America's enemies, the people who want America to fail. That, and they're loving it. They're loving. Oh, here's Tara Jr. Come on. All right. Can you just sit there? All right. Oh, brother. They love that America is in decline. Come on, sit down, kid. So, yeah, he posted this. Let's play it. I don't know. Should we play it? Is there audio? Oh. I don't know if there's audio, actually. Oh, you're beating me. Get up, Governor. Yeah, he's such a tough guy, isn't he? This is the little weak bitch that, well, his feeties hurt when his country called, the five-time deferment. His own personal Vietnam was escaping STDs, which I'm pretty sure he probably didn't escape unscathed. So, get up, Governor. What do you think this is going to do to the Canadians? Are they going to say, mercy, uncle, we cry uncle to our dear, strong traitor Trump to the South. We submit. Bullshit. What it does is the Canadians will rally together and they will take whatever pain comes from separating from America. They'll take that pain and they'll use it as a point of national pride, and they'll stick together. There will be no more tourism into the United States. If anyone comes into the United States, if a Canadian comes down here, other Canadians will be like, what's wrong with you? There'll be public shaming around it. And then the dumbass maggots who live on this side, who live in America, will be like, hey, what happened? Can't we just get along? I don't see why my vote, my politics, should interfere. This is the cluelessness of maggotry. They don't seem to get that it's not about politics. It's about your entire being. It's about what kind of civilization you want to live in and who you think, who you believe has human rights. And it's, you know, Republicans voting for this baboon proves everything I say all the time, that they don't like democracy. They don't like freedom. They don't like America. So and they're incapable, that's what it is. They don't like the multiracial liberal democracy. That's it. They lack the fundamental decency to function in a free democratic society. And I've been saying that for years. I haven't been proven wrong yet. So this bullshit fight that traitor Trump instigated for no good reason. But can anybody explain why he would do it? It's a personal thing. It's because Carney doesn't show him proper deference. He didn't give him a golden trinket and shove some golden something up his ass. Probably. He's not playing the game. Good. And the people of Canada are behind him for it. So today's the first day that these retaliatory tariffs are poised to hit the United States. And I hope it doesn't hurt too little, maggots. Really, the people who voted for this, unfortunately, good people will be hurt too. That's the sad part. With maggotry, with republicanism, they take everybody with them. That's it. This is the problem. I am so tired of this ball and chain of republicanism dragging us down. Prove me wrong. When have Republicans ever made things better in this country? In the last, let's stick to, 75 years at least? I guess Eisenhower built the interstate highway. That was probably the last good thing a Republican did, but he would not be a Republican today. That's the truth. And the Republican Party of Eisenhower's day is a progressive party that stood behind Social Security, that stood with unions. Those days are over. And I hope you follow me on Substack and the Political Voices Network. I'm writing an article. It should be up tomorrow about how something for Labor Day that really irritated me. When I noticed that there was an article that was making the rounds in maggot right wing, well, just the right wing O-sphere. And it was titled that Republicans are the party of the working people. And it was filled with lies, of course, how Republicans make everything great for working people, you know, because of trickle down and supply side economics, and how Democrats often seem to stand with working people, but it really does, it hurts working people. It's a bizarro world. They're just full of shit all around. And stop me when I'm wrong. So what will happen because of the tariffs, the retaliatory tariffs, and in general the lack of imports, the lack of tourism? We're going to feel the pinch here, and certain industries will feel it more. In general, Trump's 50% tariffs on selected Canadian goods will raise costs for U.S. importers. And, of course, those costs will be passed on to the American people, who are already having trouble getting through the week, filling up gas tanks and all, you know, because on top of Trader Trump having us in this illegal and unconstitutional war of choice to distract from the fact that he's all over the Epstein files committing crimes against children, then that's going to raise the price of gas. In general, he's cut our green energy initiatives that were already in process when he took office, when shamefully he was voted back into office. So we cut our future independence through renewables. Trader Trump threw that in the trash. So, I don't know. If you hate America, I don't think you could if you openly hate it, I don't think you could do more harm than he's already done, claiming to love America. So there'd be more expensive homes. Good luck buying a home in America. The tariffs affect material, such as steel, aluminum, lumber, all building materials. Builders in general will face higher costs, and of course that will trickle down on home prices. And Canada is placing tariffs on more than 700 U.S. products. That's going to all... Wait, hold on. Come on, buddy. That's going to make everything more expensive. That means fewer orders for U.S. factories, farms, suppliers, exporters. That's jobs, jobs, jobs. Unfortunately, it's not just the maggots who are going to get hurt. Auto production is going to get disrupted in the very least, and jobs, jobs, jobs are going to be cut. Farms and farmers and farmer equipment, small businesses are going to face the worst squeeze because small businesses really don't have large reserves to get through things like this. They're not sitting on piles of cash. So small businesses are going to go out of business. So there you go. Because they're going to face the choice, eat the added cost, which they can't afford, or raise prices and lose customers. And then, of course, they'll have to cut jobs. There you go. But he doesn't. What does he care? He's building an arch illegally. He's building a ballroom illegally. What does he fucking care? He made himself $3 billion richer illegally. So, it's a disgrace when you look at this and then you think. Think about, I'm not sure if you saw how the disgraceful envoy to Russia. They're in Russia, Witkoff and Jared Kushner, who is elected to nothing, by the way, right? He's not an elected anything, Jared Kushner. We were supposed to rest easy. Don't worry that the Saudis gave this thing $2 billion, because he won't be in government anymore. Well, here he is, meeting with Putin on our behalf? No. Don't be so naive. I know you're not. I'm talking to maggots. You think they give a shit? Do you think they're talking about you and me and the American people? Well, listen to Witkoff lick Putin's ass shamefully on the world stage. This is where we've come to, America. Wait.
1: So, first of all, President Putin, thank you so much for having us.
2: Во-первых, господин президент Владимир Владимирович, я благодарю вас за то, что вы принимаете нас сегодня здесь.
1: We were sitting outside just now, me, Jared, and Carol, and then Yuri joined us, and we were all talking about when we retire,
0: what?
1: We'll have all these incredible stories and incredible memories, and yours will be right at the top of it all.
0: Why don't you get down on your knees and tell him?
2: Мы были за дверьми этого кабинета, господин Дмитриев, господин Ушаков, Джеред и я, и мы говорили о том, что когда мы выйдем на пенсию, у нас будет очень много историй, которые мы можем вспомнить, и общение с вами будет одной из самых лучших и самых памятных.
1: So, first of all,
0: incredible.
1: Thank you so much.
2: Во-первых, господин
0: Maggots or anyone in the maladministration heap such effusive praise on any of our allies, not the Canadians. See how the difference, how they treat the Canadians, our actual allies who have stood with us for centuries, and side by side died with us, fought fascism with us. And have they ever, would they ever treat Putin, a brutal dictator who hates America, who has, you know, infiltrated our elections, corrupted our elections, everybody knows it. They spy on us. They do all of their dirty tricks to undermine democracies all over the world. They send assassins into the borders of our allies, and they assassinate, you know, they commit murder in the streets. But you don't hear, there's no AI slop video of Traitor Trump beating up Putin, is there? Unless I've missed it, maggots. But the maggots are, they're fine with this. They, because they are so susceptible to propaganda, and Trump, that's all they're good at. That's all Republicans are good at. They're really good at propaganda because they have nothing else. What are they going to say? What are they going to boast about in reality? That's why they're good at propaganda. And they, when Roger Ailes proposed GOP TV to Nixon, now we have Fox News. They knew they had to take over the media to do it. They had to take over the media. They had to infiltrate our education system and turn the indoctrinate young people into thinking that conservatism is somehow compatible with freedom and democracy. Now, show me, anybody on the chat, show me anywhere in history, expand it, where a conservative governance, where a conservative government is successful. And I will categorize success as where the people are free, upwardly mobile, happy, productive, live decent lives, you know, where happiness is abounds, right? And there's opportunity, education. Does it exist? Is there a conservative government anywhere in the history of the world that produces shared prosperity and upward mobility? I'll wait. Anybody? No. It doesn't exist. Conservatism is fundamentally an anti-democratic ideology. And, you know, I mean, not that conservatism doesn't have its place, but human beings are progressives. We're progressive. We're supposed to make progress. We're supposed to learn and grow and evolve and get better and understand that, what is the meaning of life? What is the meaning of an economy? Is it to make a few people rich? Well, according to the underwhelming wastes of human DNA like Traitor Trump, yeah, yeah. They're not very smart. That's why they need all the advantages they can get, not just of their white privilege, of their trust fund privilege. They need every advantage. Because if things are equal, if we are a meritocracy for real, if we invest in our youth and we promote the general welfare and make a country that works for more than just the 1%, Traitor Trump would never be able to steal $2 billion, $3 billion. You see what he did before he was in office, declaring bankruptcy 6 times. You got to be real bad at business and making deals to go bankrupt 6 times in your short life. Born on third base, thinking he hit a triple, telling everybody he hit a triple, telling everybody he hit a home run. But Steve Witkoff and the rest of the maladministration I have never been so embarrassed, and I don't even want to say that because as soon as I say it, there's another embarrassing event or episode or action coming from this maladministration that gets worse. It never gets better. But tweeting out AI slop of you beating up an ally? What a disgrace. Every maggot should hang their head in shame. And that's what I'm talking about. Stay home on election day. You want to atone? You're embarrassed? Stay home. Well, Steve Witkoff is... What is his claim to fame? He's another real estate guy, right? Like Jared. Like the rest of them. Jared Kushner is just like Trump. Ivanka, whatever the hell her name is, the daughter he wants to bang, she married her father, no doubt. They're very similar. Jared Kushner, and he comes from a family of crooks and criminals and just horrible people. You know about his father, who blackmailed his sister, who was going to turn state's evidence. He hired a prostitute to cheat, to go and get the husband and have her have sex with him in a hotel room, and then they videotaped it, and Jared Kushner's father, sent this tape to his sister, Jared Kushner's aunt, witness tampering, that's why he was in prison, but on top of all of the other corruption. And Traitor Trump pardoned him, and now he's the ambassador to France? Yeah, this is what happens in a criminal regime. But that's Jared Kushner. They're not in it for America. They're not thinking about mom and apple pie and shared prosperity and making the world safer democracy. They're making deals. They want to make real estate deals. Steve Witkoff they should all be ashamed of themselves. They're treating our allies like props when they need them. Oh, and then our values are nothing to these Republicans. They don't know what our values are. According to this maladministration, the only American value is greed, is selfishness and greed. Those are the American values that they make other people fight for. They would never fight. They would never don a uniform except in AI slop. They would never sacrifice for anybody but themselves. But they like to put pictures up of themselves. So, I mean, this is an embarrassment to our national anything. We should really, I don't know, when we get this country back, we have a lot of atoning to do ourselves in the world. But we really need, the maggots really need to be put in their place legally and peacefully. And people like them never, ever hold power again. I guess we're supposed to be proud of a president. When you meet a president, you should be impressed by the brutal dictators who poison their opposition, who assassinate their enemies, who infiltrate the borders of America and try to rig elections. Well, Putin should be proud of himself. Look at what he has. He's got a Russian asset in the White House. So, moving on. Another story that is emblematic of everything maggots are. Where is it? Oh, yeah, here we go. James Comer. He said, well, Republicans, this is what Republicans are. They, and what really annoys me about the Republicans, who, it's the voters who will continue to vote for the Republicans no matter what, no matter that they do nothing for them. Well, here's James Comer calling his constituents village idiots. Come on. Why won't it play?
3: So I'll do a town hall. In a lot of interviews, some people say, oh, he doesn't do town halls. Well, I'll do a town hall. This is a town hall. It just depends on who's in the town hall, you know. If it's all the village idiots, I don't have any desire to do a town hall. But with good, productive members of society, I'll be happy to do a town hall.
0: How dare you? You see? Kentucky? That's what they think of you. But, hey, are they wrong? Is James Comer wrong? I mean, and this is what I've been saying for years, too. Stop me when I'm wrong, Jim. I know he's been around for a long time, so he knows that I always have maintained that Republicans hate the people who vote for them more than normal people hate the people, I mean, hate the maggots who vote for them. Right? We don't hate the maggots. We're trying to make sure they get health care. But the people, the Republicans themselves, hate the average dumbasses who vote for them. How can they not hate them? Because they have no respect for them. How can you respect something that you're tricking, you're fooling? They have absolutely no respect for them. They know who they're dealing with. They know they're dealing with idiots. They know they're dealing with dumbass racists who all they got to do is hate the same people, and their constituents will vote for their own demise every single time. So they know that he could call them idiots, and they'll keep coming back for more. They will they'll willingly, eagerly give them their future, their wages, their health care. They'll sacrifice it all, their children's health care, their children's future, as long as they can hate the same people, a targeted minority group. Unbelievable. But this is what Republicans do and what they are. Kentucky has a poverty rate of 15.6%. Child poverty is near 20%. Okay? Median household income is $64,000. The uninsured rate is near 7%. I'm sure it's worse now. It's we're talking 2024 numbers. So, after the big ugly bill that has kicked 10 million Americans off their health care and counting, it's going to get worse. It's only worse now. Pollution in Kentucky received an F grade in air quality. So keep breathing in that poison. Keep voting for the poison. And that's what I always say, because Republicans, they don't only harm their constituents in every fathomable way. They harm their minds. They harm their souls. They harm their serenity. They take their peace of mind. Right? I mean, to call them village idiots, and what I immediately thought was, when Hillary Clinton called them deplorable, called the maggots deplorable, and she qualified it. She said the Islamophobes, the homophobes, the hateful ones. Not, she said the 47% are homophobes, Islamophobes, racists, and she was right. She wasn't wrong. And then the maggots went nuts, and of course, Hillary apologized, which she should never have done. And I said it at the time. What is she apologizing for? She's telling the truth. They are homophobes, racists, Islamophobes, transphobes, every kind of phobe. They're racist. They're Nazis. Although all Republicans aren't Nazis, all Nazis are Republican. Stop me when I'm wrong. Right? It's demonstrable. We have the receipts. We have the studies now that say that when they scratched the surface of maggotry, it wasn't economic stress or insecurity. It was racism that bound them together. Yeah, and they know that. So, of course, Comer hates his constituents, the village idiots. That's why he doesn't have town halls. He doesn't answer to you. He answers to his donors. He answers to Trump. He answers to Putin. He answers to the rich people, the oligarchs, who are turning America into the least who have turned America into the least upwardly mobile of all the Western democracies. And the whole world looks at us and is stupefied, rightfully so, because people are stupid. Yeah, you're an idiot, Kentucky. You're idiots. You keep voting for this. And they will again. That's what's so shocking. Is it shocking? No, it's expected. Because come election day, many of them won't take my advice and atone and stay by staying home. And that's what they should do on election day. If you're truly sorry, maggots, stay home and post a TikTok video. I'm staying home on election day. I am atoning for my past sins of putting that baboon in office, that unfit, serial, bankrupt, tax-cheating, draft-dodging, Putin puppet, all over the Epstein files, convicted felon, baboon. I am sorry. I put that thing in office, and I can't trust myself with my own vote, so I'm staying home. Complete abstinence is the only remedy in this situation. That's what they should do. But instead, many of them will show up at the polls on election day, and they'll cast their vote for Comer, even though he called them idiots. And they are. I mean, Kentucky has a horrible, just like all the other red states, they're poorly run red states. Kentucky is firmly and squarely in the poorly run category. Seriously. As I said, they receive an F for pollution. The place is just, well, because, you know, regulations. It's so much cheaper for corporations to just spew their poison into the air and the atmosphere. As I said, they receive an F for pollution. The place is just, well, because, you know, regulations. It's so much cheaper

to rely on the social safety net that Republicans fight against and are stripping. Right? And the Democrats have fought for and tried to pass and help to help you, to help the people of Kentucky, in spite of themselves, in spite of the fact that they can't even say the name of the Democratic Party. They say Democrat Party, and then they vote for Comer, who calls them idiots. That's what I mean. They hate their own constituents. They always have. Trump hates his rally dupes. Oh, he likes the narcissistic supply, but he fundamentally hates them. You don't respect people that you con. And that's all Trump is. He's a con man. That's why he sells the magic beans and NFTs and all kinds of bullshit, sneakers, phones that don't arrive, sneakers that don't arrive, you know, watches that are not actual watches. They're animations they sell that fall apart for the dumbasses stupid enough to buy them. You could go Google it. There's news stories about people getting their watches and the Trump falls off, and now the T falls off Trump, and it's now a rump watch. Because it's made like shit. That's all they know how to do is cut corners, hype shit up, and sell you magic beans. That's the Republican agenda in a nutshell. Everything that they've ever run on, trickle down, what do you call it? Supply side economics. Tax cuts pay for themselves. Regulations equals prosperity. Hurting unions actually makes everything better. All of these bullshit policies are bullshit. They don't lead to anything except despair and the new dark ages. Forget the new gilded age. This Republican Party, they've always been dragging us back to the system the founders fought a revolution to escape. They're not just rolling back the New Deal. Make no mistake. They're rolling back the American Revolution, and we're going right to the Dark Ages. That's for sure. That's take their policies and game it out to their conclusion. That's where we are. So, yeah, village idiots. Village idiots, well, we pay the taxes. The village idiots serve in the military. The village idiots work in the hospitals, the schools, the farms, the restaurants, the factories. The village idiots that actually make the world go around. But, yeah, I guess the people in Kentucky are, they earn the scorn from the Republicans. So, they'll keep voting for him again and again and again instead of getting some self-respect and understanding that he answers to them. They don't answer to him, but they don't have any self-respect. They should be at his office. They should be, I don't know why they're voting for him anyway. So, and of course, they do love his show trials, right? He loves putting on all kinds of shows for Fox News, like the Hunter Biden laptop investigations, impeachment. He's going to impeach Joe Biden. Did he ever impeach him? Did he ever file articles of impeachment? No, of course not. It's all just a grift. Everything that they talk about is a grift. Okay, geez, it goes by so fast. Here's J.D. Vance's mother. Another one. She's another one. She was on some maggot podcast. And, well, we can play it. This is how she talks about
a Democrat, Abdul

0: Al-Sayed, they don't like him because he's kicking their ass, and he tells the truth about them. And this is J.D. Vance's mother.
1: For a lot of people, it's to hear, but there are others in politics who take shots at your family, and for one, we've got a candidate in Michigan, Abdul El-Sayed, who keeps talking about your family and keeps talking about your son and keeps talking about your daughter-in-law. I want to play those comments and then get your take on them because it's really disturbing. Let's take a look.
0: Disturbing.
2: What do you think is going through Usha's head when he talks? She's like, damn, I have to sleep with him. I mean, like, I guess she's pregnant, so I guess something's happening. But like, yeah, like, you got to imagine, like, truly zero charisma.
3: Yeah.
2: Like, none, right? And like, can you imagine, like, he's got brown kids.
0: Yeah.
2: At some point, he's going to have a really awkward conversation, right? Kids. You'll be like, you know, like, you made your career hating people who are different.
3: And people that look like his kids.
0: Yeah.
1: So basically, and I'm sure you've heard this many times, Abdul El-Sayed is trying to say that because your son and your daughter-in-law have brown kids, that somehow that's awkward for your family or not accepted by your family.
0: No, that's not what he
1: said. It's such a weird, disturbing thing to say. But what do you make of that when you hear somebody who doesn't know you, doesn't know your family, doesn't know how you operate within your family, try to make that assessment that somehow having brown grandchildren is somehow weird for you?
0: It's not. You see how they twist it? That's not what he said. It's weird and awkward, not the brown children, that J.D. Vance is the vice president of a person that he called America's Hitler, and is the most racist white supremacist project that we've ever faced in modern political history in the American experiment. We're up against a racist ass administration, maladministration, passing racist ass policies, dividing people along racist racial lines. DEI, right? We can't talk about it. Can't talk about this. Trying to disenfranchise black voters. Going after black representatives, right? They're ghetto bitches. This is what Laura Loomer says, who's in the White House with Traitor Trump. And it translates into policy, where black people, people of color, people with brown skin, getting hurt, getting targeted, being targeted through racially profiling. Like, you can't racially profile when it comes to positive things like education, but you can if you want to shove somebody into an ICE detention facility and strip them of their rights.
4: I think that man's an idiot. Those are my babies. I love those babies. And
0: ain't that nice?
4: Do anything for any of them. And I love Usha as if she were my own daughter. She's one of the best, most genuine people I've ever met. And she loves my son, and she's a good mother. And I don't pay attention to people like that.
1: Yeah. And it's just this insinuation that somehow, because of where you come from, that somehow you wouldn't be accepting of having a daughter-in-law who is of another race. I mean,
0: where you come from,
1: disgusting thing to say. I'm sure you've heard.
0: You see how they're twisted? It's not about where you come from. You're in a racist maladministration, passing racial policies that harm people of color. Okay, I don't know, but I guess it's more, it makes it easier to claim the victim mantle, as always. Oh, they're picking on us. It's not about the system. It's never about the system with Republicans. That's what they have to distract from. It's about the individual. So Abdul El-Sayed is talking about the system of which J.D. Vance advances. This racist white supremacy project that is in the White House and passing policies because they're in the majority. So that's what he's talking about. He's talking about the system and how that's a little awkward. When the children get older and they realize the role their father played in advancing racist policies in this country, that's a little awkward. And his wife, J.D. Vance's wife, Usha, she's not an idiot. She must know what he's up to. Not only does he have no charisma, yeah, that's the truth. We have eyes. We can see it. We can see and sense the awkwardness of him, that because he's a phony. He's a phony ass. Changes his name, changes his ideology. He's a shapeshifter. He's Peter Thiel's little puppet, and we know there's something when you that voice inside that says something is not right here. You get those alarm bells going off when you encounter somebody who's like a sociopath. That's Mother Nature's alarm bells going off to protect you from sociopathy, from people who don't have your best interest at heart. But you see, that's what the maggots always have to do. They have to turn it into, oh, they're picking on me. No. Al-Sayed was pointing out the broken-ass system which J.D. Vance advances. But, you know, they can't talk about the system because they're the ones who are propagating it and they're perpetuating the harm of that system, and they don't want their dumbasses who vote for them, like the useless idiots and who vote for James Comer. They don't want them to wake up and realize it's not them, it's the system. But, and of course, she says she wants to punch him, right?
1: Heard it before, though, and I'm sure JD has heard it before. Do you ever have conversations about that in your family, or is it something you just laugh off?
4: We just laugh off.
1: Yeah.
4: We just laugh off. She's just Usha to us.
1: Yeah. He made another comment about Papa, not how he would react if he could see his daughter-in-law, you know, along the same lines. Mm-hmm. And, you know, your son responded to that, I think this week or last, responded to those comments, and again, very graciously responded to it and just laughed it off, as you've done.
4: Yeah.
1: But why do people want to take shots at your family that way?
4: I think they're jealous, honestly.
0: Oh, yeah,
4: I mean,
0: that's it. Well, they're not jealous. We're a little annoyed that he likes to take vacations on our dime and use the Secret Service like his personal butler crew. But, you know, the privilege. But that's what Republicans do. This is why they get into office. They're not in office for altruism. And they're in office to do exactly what they're doing, to steal from the useless idiots who continue to vote for them. And Al-Sayed was not making the story about J.D. Vance's wife or children. He was using the reality of J.D. Vance's family to expose the hypocrisies, the consequences, and the contradictions of Vance's policies. That it's not about Usha Vance or the kids. They're just a stark reminder of what Vance is doing. It's like, you know, Hermann Göring's first wife was Jewish. Okay? So, and he apparently never got over her. That would be awkward conversations at home, I would imagine, if she didn't pass away. This is, J.D. Vance is, he is, so not just the face of these racist policies, he supports them. When ICE shot Renee Good in the back of the head, he went out and attacked Renee Good, lied about her, called her a domestic terrorist. This is a policy. This maladministration runs the country on scapegoating immigrants. That's a little awkward, I would imagine. Clearly, Usher Vance is an immigrant somewhere. They come from somewhere, right? So is everybody else, unless you're a Native American, but they weaponize race, they weaponize religion, / healthcare, delivering for the rich, and while working people pay the price. That's what we're talking about. There's the music. Oh, brother. Goes by so fast. So, yeah, but this is MAGA. You know, they want to drag this into a phony discussion about whether somebody attacked Vance's family because of the color of their skin. You see, they switch it. They flip it. No, this is not about them. It is about the policies. But you can't... You can't have that discussion in Maggotville. You have to make it about the individual. It's never about the system. It's never about the policies. This woman here, you know, they, just like the rest of the maladministration, they want us to ignore that. They want us to ignore the human consequences of Republican policies, the consequences of the maladministration that builds their policies on fear, division, exclusion, who's in, who's out, upward redistribution. This is about who gets health care and who gets kicked off of health care and whether immigrant families are treated as human beings. Right? It's about whether a Muslim American can run for office without being smeared as loyal only to his religion. This is about whether working people get a government that serves them, or just a government of billionaires, of by and for the billionaires. So Al-Sayed's point was not, let's look at J.D. Vance's family. It was, look at them as emblematic of Vance's record, the hypocrisy, the agenda. The family reference was evidence of the hypocrisy, the contradiction. It wasn't the issue. If there weren't any racist policies to talk about, if there weren't any contradictions, the issue would be moot. He would never bring it up. It doesn't matter. There's not, the point is moot. It doesn't make sense. So he brings it up to point out the policies, the hypocrisy. Because MAGA, the maggots, they can't defend their policies. So they change the subject. They can't defend any, they can't defend it. They can't defend the cuts, the tax breaks for the wealthy, the demonizing immigrants, the demonizing Muslims. They can't. So they manufacture outrage about, how dare you? How dare you mention the family? We love Usha, just like she's a white person. She doesn't have any color to us. She's white in our eyes. All of them are white. We love them equally. White. Mighty white of us, isn't it? To love them as whites would love whites. So, yeah, it's funny how Vance and the Republican Party, they demand immunity from criticism while their policies do real damage to millions of Americans, millions of people, millions of Americans and people striving to be Americans are harmed by Republican policies. But we can't talk about the hypocrisy of that. Just like we talk about the hypocrisy of traitor Trump, having Melania Trump and Barron Trump and Melania's family come here on chain migration, that traitor Trump said was the worst. It's corrupt and the worst, but, you know, and Trump voting by mail. Jeez. But, you know, everything. It's rules for thee, not for me. And it's the maggot way. They, let's just, before we close the show, I know I'm going a little over. How about, here's some demonization policies. So we can bring the receipts here. Some of the policies that demonize immigrants and whether they belong in America, right? I mean, that's the conversation Republicans want us to have, that supposedly this nation of immigrants doesn't welcome immigrants in Maggotville. How about the top of the list? Attempted rollback of birthright citizenship. Outright racist policy. The suspension of the U.S. Refugee Admissions Program. That's a racist policy. How about the preferential refugee treatment of the white Afrikaners? Remember that? Well, it's still going on. They flew them over, treated them with such reverence, right? Because they had white skin and they fit. They played into a political agenda. So they used them. But they were white. How about ICE all over our streets? Killing people, rounding people up. That's all, about race. That's all about the color of people's skin. They're pulling people out of cars on their way to work because they're brown. That's something that J.D. Vance promotes. He's all about that. And the country-based entry restrictions in 2025, which we're still in June, actually. September. Not too long ago. June 2025, Trader Trump issued a proclamation restricting entry for nationals or designated country under a national security rationale. Which ones? Oh, from Muslim countries. Basically, banning people from the countries that Trader Trump is confused about. Unless you're white. That's why he says, why can't we get any people from Norway here? Why the fuck would they want to come here from Norway? They have health care. They have vacation. They have living wages. They don't have a baboon in office. Here's some racial equality that they did away with. Abolishing federal DEIA programs. Of course, Trump terminated federal diversity, equity, inclusion, and accessibility programs. And we're talking about accessibility for people with disabilities who need wheelchairs and whatnot. Fuck them. Fuck them. Can't they roll over the curb? They shouldn't be at work. Let them, what did Trader Trump say about his nephew's son? Wouldn't it be better if he just died? Yeah, you voted for that, maggots. Trader Trump ended the federal government's racial equity agenda. The administration revoked prior executive orders directing the federal government to advance racial equity and support in underserved communities. Oh, how woke, how loony liberal of those prior administrations. Well, that means that agencies were no longer affirmatively tasked with examining whether their programs produced racially unequal outcomes. They didn't have to consider that. Oh, that's because we want to promote the general welfare of white people, period. They erased the disparate impact analysis, Executive Order 14,281. That's how many executive orders this fucking piece of shit has signed already. Instructed agencies to eliminate disparate impact analysis to the maximum degree allowed. Disparate impact standards recognize that a policy can be discriminatory in effect, even if it is written in race-neutral language. Removing that analysis makes it far easier for institutions to impose rules that predictably harm Black, Latino, Asian, Indigenous, and other marginalized communities, while denying any discriminatory intent. They weakened agencies that enforce civil rights laws. Human Rights Watch documented major staffing losses and closures across the Justice Department, Civil Rights Division, the Education Department, Office of Civil Rights, HUD's Fair Housing Office, the EEOC. That report says that the DOJ Civil Rights Division lost 75% of its attorneys. So, you know, civil rights in the country, fuck that. They're going after traitor Trump's enemies. Who needs that? Who needs people telling you that you have to rent to dark-skinned people? This is what we're talking about with Usha. This is who she sleeps with. She should be ashamed. They should all be ashamed. She can't be. She's not an idiot. We know that. She's got to be aware of what her husband is up to. So all we can say is she's just as vile as he is. In education, Trader Trump ended racial impact scrutiny in schools. Trump's school discipline order directed the Department of Education to stop using racial impact frameworks for evaluating race-neutral discipline and policies. That removed an important way to identify patterns in which Black students and other students of color are punished at disproportionate rates. Well, the more harm, the better they can do. Oh, yes, they made English the official federal language. While revoking the prior language access order, Trump designated English the official language of the United States and revoked Executive Order 13,166, which had directed agencies to improve access to services for people with limited English proficiency. Oh, well, fuck 'em. We're not a nation of immigrants. Don't have any humane policies that help people get through the system, navigate this system. We want them to go home. We don't want them here. If they make room for some Norwegian that doesn't want to come here. And then, of course, election policies that risk disenfranchising eligible voters. As we know, the show your papers, proof of citizenship requirements. I wonder when J.D. Vance's kids get older, you know, they'll be driving around brown. You never know. So they'll be caught in the Republican policies that their father advanced. So, all right, guys, thank you for hanging out today. I hope you enjoyed the time we've spent together. I should come up with a song. Just to have a laugh and sing a song. It just seems before we get started. Something like that. And we gotta say goodbye before too long. Look at this lady. Why are we looking at her? Oh, brother. Oh, brother. What a world. What a world. All right, do me a favor. Become a patron. Patreon.com/Tara Devlin. Keep the show going and growing. Thank you, Charlie, from APS Radio and APS Radio News for all you do to help this show and help me as a human being and help the community cats. 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That helps. I gotta get the numbers up. Keep going. Keep it going, kids. Yeah. Also, when you subscribe to my Substack and subscribe to my YouTube channel, I'm telling you what to do. I know, but I gotta. It has to happen. Otherwise, people don't do anything. People barely do anything you tell them anyway, but I'm only human. I have to ask. So, when you subscribe, this is what you have to do. You gotta leave a comment in the comment section, okay? And then you not just hit the like, leave a comment, watch 3 to 5 minutes, and then YouTube gets the message that, oh, this is a show, we should push it to other people who want to see this kind of content. Okay, that's all I'm asking. Is that a lot to ask for? I don't know. Maybe it is. If you can become a patron, that will help. 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Okay, kids? Otherwise, I don't know. There won't be a Tara Bust much longer. So, all right. Do it. If you care about me, how do I do this? Do I guilt you into it? Or, no, I'm only kidding. I mean, I know wherever you go, there are people asking you to do things. It's the nature of the beast that we live in now. Everybody's asking. But, you know, the friggin' Midas Touch, they got enough support, right? Joy Reid, these are people that have millions of dollars in funding. I'm doing it in my friggin' apartment, all myself. Everything coming out of my own pocket. And the pocket of my supporters that help. And frankly, it doesn't cover the bills. So, if you get any value out of it. Anyway, maybe I just don't want to be a homeless person on the street saying, I used to have a liberal podcast. Can you spare a dime? Okay. Thank you for hanging out, guys. And, yeah, we will win. We will win. We're on the right side of history. We are. We're on the right side of decency, dignity, democracy, humanity. Thank you so much for hanging out today, guys. Thank you, Jim, on the chat, keeping us safe, modding like a madman. And I'm not sure who else is here. If Andrea was in Twitch, I don't know. But anyway, I will see you. We'll see you on Thursday, okay? We're on the right side of decency, dignity, democracy, humanity. We stick together. We win. My name is Tara Devlin. Thank you for hanging out. Do all those things I told you. Oh, one more thing. Give the show a good review on iTunes. That helps, too. All right. I'll see you on Thursday. Be safe.
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12: Negotiate now. End this war.
8: And now, here's your host, Scott Horton.
3: All right, you guys, introducing John Dudlicek, and he is a civil engineer from Indiana and a friend of the show, and wrote me concerned about some things going on in the country that he thinks that people should know about. And it's something that's been on my mind, although I concede not exactly the focus of my attention, but it is a crucial issue, and that is the state of America's infrastructure and on the most basic kind of levels. So welcome to the show, John. How are you doing?
13: I'm good, Scott. Thanks for listening to me here.
3: Sure.
13: Yeah.
3: So let me tell you, it's in my book that in the most recent book, Provoked, I'm kind of waxing philosophical at the end about what the hell are we doing here? And one of the things that had really, or there are a couple of things I cite there that really got my attention. One was the hurricane that hit North Carolina. Of all things, a hurricane comes up from the Gulf and then parks itself over the Appalachian Mountains and just floods these people to death in their valleys there. And then the Biden government was like, y'all voted for Trump, F you, dude, and just did not care about them at all. And this was in the run-up to the election when they're supposed to be pandering to everyone. And they're just like, no, we hate you, dude. Go die. It was amazing. And then at the same time, too, Biden had announced right around then that, guess what? I have an idea. We're going to launch a huge investment infrastructure program in order to try to get rid of the last of the lead drinking water pipes in America, which are still there. And it was like hundreds of millions of dollars or something, maybe more than that. I forgot. There's some incredible number. And then, so it just kind of hit me that like, wow, people are still drinking out of lead pipes in America. And of course, that means like, in the poorest, least educated places still, right? And so those are the people who are going to stay the poorest and least educated with brains full of lead poisoning and stay in jail for that matter. And so it just occurred to me that like, God, geez, you know, if only we could go in back in time. And I mean, obviously Bush Sr. and Bill Clinton and whatever too, if you want, but like, especially if we could just go back in time and just not have a president in the 21st century, instead of doing what George Bush and Barack Obama and Donald Trump and Joe Biden wanted, if we had just, the American people had just been left to their own devices to somehow, you know, work on our own country here. And as Dr. Paul said, we want to change the world. How about we do the best we can for our own society and serve as an example? And just seems like the opportunity costs and just everything that has been wasted in terms of you know, obviously life and wealth and priorities in this country, where, you know, people are desperate, people are screaming. And now you wrote this giant kind of report to me about how, nah, because we don't know the half of it, because what's about to happen is everything crucial in a lot of towns is about to break. Right. And when you say crucial, you mean water and sewage mains and dams holding back lakes, for example. I know there were three at least semi-major dam failures in 2024. That's another thing got mentioned in the book there. Like, how can we have it where we're fighting a war for Dnipropetrovsk and we have dams failing over American towns? It's just our priorities are so screwed up. So anyway, tell us the bad news. How bad is it really? Because I know that you're really concerned.
13: Yeah, I am really concerned. And you know, I got to get to that part and provoke. That's a really thick book, Scott. That's a lot to read.
3: I couldn't figure out what to leave out of there.
13: Right. Go ahead. And I wouldn't, you know, it's funny you call that a large report. That's that what I sent you, and you asked, you know, what do you tell me about what you're saying a little bit? And I just dictated that really quick because I talk about it every day. And, you know, right away you go to wars and all that. And dude, I don't, you know, when it comes to war and I listen to you. I got nothing to say about that. But what I do have to say about is, this municipal infrastructure, most specifically, like in the suburbs of America, you know, that, and specifically our drinking water and our sanitary sewers, like you mentioned. But, you know, just to, I mean, like, who am I to listen to? You know, what do I know? Well, I don't, I've been installing and maintaining these systems for over 30 years now in Northwest Indiana and the greater Chicago area. And that's the region I'm talking about, like not just Chicago, but every major city right outside of the major city, that big boom that happened post-World War II up and through the mid-80s, you know, just like the baby boomers boomed, everything boomed, all kinds of institutions, including, this safe neighborhoods and all that we wanted to have after, you know, World War II, the worst disaster ever happened to humans. 60 million people died. We wanted to have safe streets, you know, and safe communities. And we built these beautiful communities. Fine. Feel however you want about the growth of the American empire during, but that period it happened and it did. We put a bunch of water main and sanitary sewers and whatnot in the ground. It's terrific, but it's long outlived its life. And, I mean, these systems, I'm an engineer. You know, like they're designed to live a certain amount of time. We're way past that. I mean, the stuff that was installed in the 40s, 50s, 60s, 70s, that stuff, majority of it's still in the ground in those suburbs. Like where, I said, I'm Northwest Indiana, Lake Porter, LaPorte County, that region there, that all of the smaller towns there, which we're talking about a lot of people, still on drinking water mains that are approaching 80, 90 years old. Now, here's the thing, like water mains are a lifetime are analogous to that of a human being. So like, if you think of just that period of the baby boomers as a people is very similar to the condition of the water mains in these suburbs. I mean, they're old, they're, you know, 70, 80, 90 years old. They've got little repairs, you know, stents in their veins. It's the same thing. It's little repair clamps all over these systems. I've got crew, you know, I run 14, 15 crews and they're out there repairing these things all the time. I mean, I mean, the local city, Valparaiso, Indiana, they had over 100 water main breaks last year. My own town, you know, we every 2-3 days there's a break. And it's not just that that's been going on for a while, water main breaks, but what we're finding out, and you don't have to listen to me, listen to the American Society of Civil Engineers, they got reports on this, all everything, but it's that the water main is thinning out. There's only so much time before there's no repairing it, there's no putting clamps on it. The system breaks just and dies, just like a human at some point dies. Those of us that do this, I mean, I've talked to many of my colleagues of trying to find, you know, what I'm seeing here is what you're seeing. And we're all seeing the same thing, that I don't know how many years left. I don't want to turn into, you know, doom and gloom saying, you know, in 3 weeks, we're going to have a disaster in our water main system. But it's a slow progress that's happening right now. I mean, I do not know, and neither do any of my colleagues know of water mains in any substantial volume quantity that lasts longer than 80 years, 90 years. Anything over 100, there's some wooden water mains and whatnot, some old cast iron that's really thick. But all that ductile iron stuff we put in during the 60s, 70s, and 80s, that shit is dying right now. It's happening. And I mean, there's communities like Gary, Indiana, that's close to me, that there's sections that just aren't repairable. Dixmoor, Illinois, we were on an Army Corps project. We had to replace their parts of their system. There was sections that buildings literally burnt down because they didn't have water. And so the picture is we have a homogeneous aged infrastructure system in America. And I'm specifically most knowledgeable about the water mains. But like you said, the dams, sanitary sewer, pump stations, all that kind of stuff is all about the same age. And most of those things live about the same amount of time and they're all dying at once.
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15: Well, here's the problem too. The government, which is, you know, monopoly responsible for a lot of this stuff, whatever libertarians, you know, however we might like it to be. I know people listening to this are like, privatize everything. Well, sure, but like whatever. In the world that we live in, where the political government is responsible for all this stuff, they're broke. And they can't tax us anymore, or it's out with the pitchforks and the torches, but then they can't borrow anymore because they got to bail out Japan so that they hopefully have enough to bail out themselves. And then, right, they can only print so much money when we already have this massive price inflation and people are just moving towards socialism and worse.
13: Actually, you hit something there that bugs me a lot. So, because I get a lot of the purists, the libertarian purists that, you know, that shouldn't be owned by government anyway. So good, let it die. Well, here's the thing, you know, if you're
15: true. Well, I don't think anybody ever says that, but they just say, like, a magic wish, let some company take it over or whatever. Right. But that's not really on the table, right? What we're talking about is, are we letting the main break or not? And of course, you run a private company that that works on contracts, doing all these repairs. Obviously, it's, you know, it's a question of like sovereignty over it. And they're just not about to privatize every roadway and every right of way to where, you know what I mean? Like fully privatized. It's going to be a matter of contracting. In other words, look, it's just the same as when we argue about whether we should have bases in the Persian Gulf or not. We're talking about all other things being equal. Not every conversation is a philosophy about, you know, how anarcho-capitalism could provide national defense or whatever. We're not talking about that. We're talking about the dams and the water mains and the things that are owned by the regime now, and they're the ones responsible. They won't let anybody else take responsibility for these things, and yet they are now completely bankrupt, $40 trillion a year. And, you know, I'm not an expert on the bond yields and this and that, but it means that the interest on the debt is out of control. We are at a crisis point, right when you're saying, we need to divert real wealth into restoring this most basic infrastructure that we all rely on.
13: Correct. And yes, all of that is spot on. And as soon as we start talking about bond markets and, you know, and understanding national debt and everything, that gets real hard for like the guys that work for me and the guys I see on my job sites to like understand, you know, yeah, I read Ed Griffin's book and I understand fractional reserve banking and I, you know, I understand central banks and all that kind of stuff, but man, that's, I'm a weirdo that obsesses about this stuff and, you know, joins Scott Horton's
15: anybody, and I know this from experience, anyone on the construction site, if you tell them what the national debt is and you say, what that means is essentially we can't go any further, they will say, well, that sounds right. You know, 40 trillion. I'm not exactly sure how much that is, but I think that's like a stack of $100 bills to Jupiter and back or something. And so like, okay, you're making sense. If you're telling me at some point, they blew it for all of us, you know?
13: Right. But those guys definitely can comprehend what we're, you know, that we're in deep shit. Like, I can't afford a house. I'm working freaking 50 hours a week on a union wage, and which is a good wage, and I can barely freaking feed my wife and kids. They understand that. Do they understand that that's tied to this national debt that, you know, debasing our money and everything? I don't know if they quite grasp all that. But they absolutely grasp the idea that our infrastructure is failing. I can't feed my kids. We're more worried about wars overseas or paying baby boomers some social security that's not going to be there for me. And like America's leaving us workers like laying behind in the dust here. And, you know, and as you know, all my grandparents are out, you know, on their vacation cottage homes because they're, you know, in their 80s and they did a good job of, you know, securing their 401k or whatever. They just don't, you know, trying to make ends meet, you know, and so that whole story is tied in here. And I don't know, I guess one of the things that, you know, being part of, you know, paying attention to the liberty movement and everything, I think we got a point here where we've got a pretty big voice, or you got a pretty big voice, you know, and talking about Thomas Massie running for president or whoever, whatever the liberty movement's going to be behind. I guess I'm trying to say to the movement, like, this subject needs to be on the table, because there's only so many people are going to listen to all the shit about, you know, the debasing the currency and, you know, and all the crazy shit that you and I or types talk about. But they understand that, you know, we've got a failing infrastructure and we're constantly out there fighting it. And I know it's normally a boring topic. That's something that drives me nuts too, is people say, you know, yeah, but that's a boring topic. No one's going to be able to run on a platform of that and get elected. Okay. I don't know what to say, but, if they don't, we got a damn problem on our hand. I mean, it took us, 30 years to build this shit. It's going to take a lot longer to replace it. I mean, here's the thing. When it was built, there was nothing there. You could build, you know, you could trench, open trench. You could, you didn't have to worry about all this, the fiber optics and gas mains and telephone lines and all this shit on top of the water and sewer. But now all that's there. It's a developed thing. It's like, this is a big ass problem in front of us. And talk to any civil construction dude, either an operator, a laborer, a company owner, and they're like, yeah, we got a problem. I don't know the clear pathway to fix this, and no one's freaking talking about it. And I guess maybe there's some space there in this movement, the Liberty Movement, to be talking about it more. And get that. I mean,
15: if you know, for somebody running for president or something, if the line is not that, like, here's my huge project to do something about it, at the very least, it could be pointing out what we're wasting money on instead.
13: Yes.
15: These are the most crucial needs of the American people. I mean, I would argue, you know, under federalism, that the national government should have very little responsibility for this kind of thing, other than maybe some ports or whatever. But, you know, interstate river, you know, control, or however they work all that stuff out, I don't know. But for the most part, this should all be state level projects. But the thing is, the American people are productive enough that we can't afford to do this. It's just our government diverts all of our money onto all of these other priorities, you know, determined by politics, not really by the wishes of the people.
13: Right. Or the burden on the backs of the states from the federal government, and then we're not able to work fully effectively. We've got a lot of, you know, I guess I'd say BS out there that we got to wrestle with on top of it. That all comes from the federal government. It doesn't come from, you know, we can deal with our states. We can deal with our locals.
15: Explain what you mean by that.
13: I mean the disadvantaged business enterprise thing. So that's a tax on the system that comes from the feds. I mean, Trump tried to erase it with an executive order, but that's an executive order. That's just going to come back. So that what that is for each project that we do, you know, a federal highway project, we got to have a certain percentage that's really unattainable of classified special interest companies. And that just, I mean, that's a tax on us. I mean, and ask any of the construction companies out there doing the work, the dudes that are these supposed disadvantaged business are just normal people. I mean, I don't know why they get this special class just because of whatever, whatever that is. But, you know, we got to subcontract 12% of our contracts to a disadvantaged business. That's a tax on the job. It's not an actual benefit. There's other stuff like the EPA stuff, erosion control measures. It's like every job we walk on, the first thing we got to do is burn $5,000 or $10,000 worth of crap that has nothing to do with anything. It's an EPA regulation that is not real. Talk to any civil construction guy, like, tell me about erosion control. Like, it's a bunch of BS. I mean, I did some back of the envelope calculations in the state of Indiana. It's somewhere in the neighborhood of $1 billion we spend per year on erosion control. And that's, I watched that whole thing happen. That was a government regulation that came through the EPA that was all about selling products. It was lobbyists trying to sell more silt fence, inlet protectors, all this crap. It was a corporate lobby group that put that. I watched it in my career happen. I'm on these construction sites. We don't have an erosion problem, especially in freaking Northwest Indiana. It's all flat as a pancake here. So it's like stuff like that, you know. OSHA's got a bunch of nonsense, you know, that I know that whole story. And OSHA didn't help anything that is already being handled by private markets. So yeah, I don't know. That's the start of what it happened.
15: Yeah, sure. Well, so man, you had some somewhat astounding numbers, but you know, kind of clarified too that, you know, don't jump to too bad of conclusions here, but tell us a little bit about the dams. Apparently you've been doing a bit of research into that.
13: Yeah. You know, we've got, I'm very familiar with the Rough River Lake Dam. That's what got my eye to it, because I got some property down or a place down there anyway. So our dam. So, you know, there's a reason why this America wasn't populated when we got here, and, you know, and they sailed the ocean blue. It wasn't just because we weren't over here. It's because it's a pretty wild landscape. You know, all the rivers that run through the middle of the U.S., you know, during rain events, they flood, they meander, and it goes, you know, 30 feet wide to several hundred feet wide to miles wide. And so the first thing we had to do to, like, inhabit this land and, like, make it a place that we could live is we had to control those flood systems. And we started building dams throughout the country. And we've got something like 16,000 dams in the U.S. There's 2,500 of them, though. 2,500 of them that have been identified by the Army Corps of Engineers as in serious need for disrepair. Serious need for repair. That they're, you know, they're at the level where they're unacceptable any longer. And so, like, the one I'm on in Rough River, there's a $900 million dam reconstruction project going on for that one. That's one of the 2,500 of them. You know, I'm a runner. I physically ran that dam and I saw water leaking through the dam. I mean, that's where we are with these things. We have, 2,500 of them in that. I wouldn't say they're in that condition exactly the same, but they're all in the condition that the Army Corps has deemed them need replacement, like, more or less immediately. Without those, you know, and we talk about America first, like, what's the first thing we can do to, like, inhabit and live in and have a civil society in America? It's like, we have to control floods that they don't kill people. And now that we've built these gigantic things, which is great, I mean, dam failures are so unbelievably catastrophic, so immediately unbelievably catastrophic. I mean, if we'd start to have a series of those, that's hard to even fathom where we would go as a country. What happened here in the U.S. is something that was the first time the world ever saw it. Post-industrial revolution, post-war, no debt ceiling, let's build. And we built all these things, dams, water mains, all that stuff. And in such a rapid succession that the world has never saw before that. And all of it's living longer than we hoped. Great. And we're just happy for that. But the problem is, and I'm circling back, but it's all dying at once. And
15: you're talking about the Midwest, but what about the Northeast and Southern California and Texas and Florida and the South and whatever?
13: Yeah, Scott, I don't want to get out of my lane. I don't know, man. I work in Northwest Indiana and I know the Midwest. I mean, that's my bailiwick. And
15: But you talk to people and stuff. Is this the kind of thing that you hear about is going around the whole country?
13: Absolutely. There's a group, Build Wit. It's a podcast I was on, Dirt Talk. And through that group, there's contractors all across the country. And so, yes, my peers in California have got stories about, you know, their own same type of thing. So, you know, specifics of, you know, which communities are worse and all that, I don't know. And, but I do know that it's systemic. It absolutely is. Basically anything that was built during that period, and most of it's still here. And it's not just the, in fact, New York, I mean, you look at New York outside and, you know, the older cities are in pretty good shape because that's a heterogeneous system. There's not like big blocks all age the same. But you get out to the suburbs of those, and I mentioned New York because that one's so big. There's so much of it there. You know, those are the areas that are concerned because there's too many, connected systems of miles and miles upon the same age. But yeah, it's happening everywhere.
14: Hey guys, it's fundraising time at the Libertarian Institute. We don't do this very often, but we got to do it. It's our 10-year anniversary this month, September of 2026. It was right around this time, 2016, that myself, William Norman Grigg, and Sheldon Richman founded the Libertarian Institute. And rest in peace, Will. 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And rest in peace, Will. 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
1: Man, all right. Well, hell, I'm not sure what else to ask you. Oh, I know. I was going to say about something you were saying earlier about, you know, the way that this was all done so long ago, where if I understand this right, I only know this from people talking about in Mexico. They put the water line down first and then they put the sewage line on top of that. And so whenever there's a leak, the sewage gets in the water and all that. But at Montezuma's Revenge, you know,
2: right.
1: But in America, at least they figured out that no, you put the sewage at the bottom and then the water above that. But then you got every kind of fiber optics and copper and whatever other things that I'm not thinking of that go above that. So to replace the sewage lines and the water lines in all these places becomes a much more complicated thing because you got to basically dig around all that other stuff or dig it up and move it out of the way and then put it back. Or how's that work?
2: Right, right. And so what you're saying, it's like, man, this is why this topic gets like pushed aside. It's like I'm trying to explain a 30-year trade like to get it to every... And here's the thing, like, that we're not, yeah. So the guys and gals, companies that do this work aren't even at the table. Like what drives everything related to what are we replacing? What gets funded? What gets money is whatever's the easiest pathway to the funding. It's not, about what's the most critical infrastructure, like what's the most critical situation, how critical is it, and having people like us at the table for those discussions. It's all in the politicians' hands who know nothing about, I mean, you're asking questions and you know a thing or two. I mean, it's so hard to explain to people that like that, what you just said, like the water main on top of the sanitary, you know, yeah, that's a thing. I talk about the water mains dying so fat, so critically right now. But damn it, that sanitary sewer is fine. But if you replace the water main now, and you don't get the sanitary fixed, shit, we're just 20 years from now, we're going to have to be dealing with that, you know? And that getting a systemic picture of all that is not being done out there. The reason I guess I'm even brought it to you or started to talk about it in this context is because, you know, nobody in that Congress or White House or any of them know what the hell they're talking about on these topics at all.
1: Well, in the Indiana Department of this and that, right? There's got people like yourself who are just like real professionals and experts and care about this kind of deal, no?
2: Yeah. So they're only bound by Fed's push on them. I mean, the Indian Department of this and that, man. This is where I'm going to get in trouble. But.
1: Well, don't get in trouble.
2: Yeah.
1: If they're going to regulate your ass, say something nice first.
2: Well, I mean, seriously, well, here is something nice. Indiana's doing pretty good in this regard, I think, in terms of the whole infrastructure thing. And I think individually states

0: can, but there is, it's like, it's beyond, oh man, I don't even know how to articulate it. The systems that are in place now of these gigantic governments, even at the state level, is so blind to the truth of what's happening. And I don't know, we've gone on autopilot on a lot of these, like, okay, Indiana Department of Transportation. It used to be that, yeah, dude, I can't do it. I can't do it, Scott. I can't.
1: Oh, yeah. No, that's all right. Go ahead. Say something else.
0: Yeah, say something else. I can't, dude. You know why I can't? Like, I work in, you know, so my job is civil infrastructure that's paid by taxpayers' money. Our all 95% of our work is public works. I work for public entities. And they are all honestly trying to do their best. But they, you know, Indiana Department of Transportation only has so much money themselves. This is, you know, this is a money problem that was pushed onto us by destroying our fucking currency. And so now we're in this situation where, yeah, the Indiana Department of this and that, they can't afford what needs to be done. They've got like rigid federal rules that cannot be broken whatsoever. You know, you can't touch this, you can't touch that, this wetland, this and this wetland, that, or, and federal highway regulations, heavy burdens on the state DOTs, heavy burdens. And yeah, what is the federal government having to do with Department of Transportation? Those should be up to the states, you know, maybe some coordination stuff, but all of the funding is now filtered through the big government, and that's fucking up. So what needs to happen is we need to liberate the states from the fed government. That's the problem. We got this huge burden. I struggle. The reason we get into these topics, I struggle is like, I don't know shit about money. Okay. I hate money. I don't know how to finance projects real well. My thing is like, I know how to fix water main. I know how to build construction crews that know how to fix these stuff and do this stuff. And everybody around me that's actually boots on the ground in the trenches are saying, holy shit, dudes, this is, I mean, I don't know. It's happening now. Is it 10 years, 20 years? I don't know. It's like, we got this gigantic problem, and all these people that like claim to know what they're doing related to money and regulations and everything clearly don't know what the fuck they're doing, because we're in a situation here that is fucked up. And so, you know, and I'm trying, as running a construction company, I'm chief operating officer of a company in my region that does this work and has a strong reputation for doing quality work. And yeah, and in my region, people, you know, the towns, the cities, and even we're doing an emergency repair for NDOT right now on I-94. And yeah, even the state will call me and say, hey, how do we fix this? And like, it's kind of, there's something nice. I mean, like here, we have local stuff that's working pretty good. But when we zoom out and say, how are we going to replace our infrastructure? Well, shit, I don't know, because we fucked everything up so bad from the connection we have to this huge empire that did everything it did to create this situation where, $40 trillion in debt. And all we do is talk about money instead of talking about like what's, you know, about fixing infrastructure. And so I get stumbling on my words because of that. It's like, I don't know what to do about that huge empire that's shitting on us all the time. But I can tell you, down boots on the ground, we got a damn problem. And I'm absolutely positive of it. I mean, I could show you ridiculous pictures of all these, you know, disasters that happen when sewers and water mains fall apart, and they're happening every day in these communities. And again, not just in Northwest Indiana, it's every major state that had suburbs.
1: Yeah. Well, you know, I'd hate to say like organize as, you know, a business interest lobbying for more contracts or whatever, but, you know, creating something where the real point is just in the larger sense, fine, give the contract to somebody else. But the point is raising the concern and making it a priority. You know, it seems like you're highly motivated to be the leader of a group of concerned professionals along these lines, you know?
0: The only way I know to do it is doing it by, you know, on a national sense, I don't know, dude. I'm going to leave that for you all guys to deal with.
1: No, I mean, in your state, but, you know.
0: But with our state and within your own community, like, you know, we've got this thing now, podcasting, and a way to reach out to local communities. I mean, so, you know, we used to have radio. No one listens to the radio. Young kids, they listen to podcasts, right? I say young kids, you know, that 20, 30, 40 year old or young to me. I'm 55 years old. They listen to podcasts, right? And so, yeah, you know, if there were, you know, if there's any construction guys listening out here or whatever, start a podcast, a local, you know, construction podcast about what's going on. Because you know what? The guys that do civil works like me, and there's a ton of companies like this throughout the country, we know what's going on in the towns. We know what which town boards are, you know, effective and which ones are, which towns have trouble with their sewer and water main. We ought to be focusing on this and that because we're out there working in the communities, in the streets, and get a program going a podcast program where we're having your local officials, you know, come in and talk to you and have those conversations that at least locally can actually have an impact. And then, you know, how we scale all that up into the bigger picture, I think is just little decentralized versions of that.
1: Yeah. All right. Sounds good, man. Well, listen, I can't tell you how much I appreciate you coming on the show and talking about this stuff with us. I know it's crucial and I know that it goes just completely under the radar most of the time. So
0: it does. It does. And, you know, I guess my, you know, maybe one day we're forced to deal with it because of some bad shit happened. I don't want that. I don't know how to stop that fully other than doing what I'm doing.
1: Right. Yeah. All right. Well, thank you again, John. Really appreciate it.
0: Thank you, Scott.
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3: This is the Global News Podcast from the BBC World Service. I'm Alex Ritson, and in the early hours of Thursday, the 17th of September, these are our main stories. The U.S. Federal Reserve puts up interest rates for the first time in 3 years, despite loud calls from President Trump to lower them. Nepal has revised upwards to more than 6,000, the number of people still missing after last month's devastating flash floods. And athletes criticize conditions at the Asian Games in Japan. Some competitors can't even fit into the beds. Also in this podcast,
4: we've built a new model that allows us to actually capture aspects of human brain function in a way that has not been possible before.
3: Frankenstein rodents. We hear about the part mouse, part human brain. And the world's best pizza is apparently not found in Italy. Rising prices, soaring fuel rates, and the cost of living are hitting consumers and financial markets globally. So much so that for the first time in 3 years, the US Central Bank, the Federal Reserve, is raising interest rates for the biggest economy in the world by a quarter of a percentage point in the hope it'll bring down inflation. But the US president, who's demanded cuts, responded with a loud social media post, writing in all caps, "Lower the interest rates for the United States of America and fast." This is not the script Donald Trump expected from the man he appointed as the new Fed chair. But Kevin Warsh says inflation is too high.
5: While uncertainty remains elevated, owing in part to geopolitical developments, domestic spending has been resilient. Productivity growth, strong, and capital investment is robust. Job gains have kept pace with the workforce, and the unemployment rate has changed little. But inflation remains elevated. Today's policy action will support a timelier return to the committee's 2% goal.
3: Our business correspondent in New York is Samira Hussein. She gave us her assessment.
6: Kevin Warsh says that the U.S. economy is doing really well despite the geopolitical developments, as he put it. And presumably he's referring to the war with Iran, which has been a big driving factor for inflation in America right now. Inflation here has been running above the target rate of 2% for about 5 years, but it was hovering around 2.5%. But now we're seeing this jump since February to 3.4%. And this is having a huge impact on all Americans. They are having to pay so much more for the same things that they did just a year ago. And that's really putting a lot of pressure on the American consumer.
1: And now they're going to have to pay more for their interest rates. It's going to hurt, isn't it?
6: It's going to hurt for those people that are looking to borrow money. It's going to put pressure on those people that are looking to buy a home or get a car loan. But what Kevin Warsh was trying to say in the press conference is that this is about the American consumer, and very much the consumer that is living paycheck to paycheck, where the cost of living has been so high and it is making it very difficult for people to make ends meet. Even when you look at the labor market, which Kevin Warsh that also said is doing really well in the United States, you see that wages aren't going up in line with inflation, and that's also making it even harder for the American consumer.
1: This is like the bottom interest rate, though. This is the interest rate upon which everything else is set. 3.75% to 4%, plus whatever your lender adds on the top. People aren't used to interest rates at this level, are they?
6: We certainly haven't seen interest rates this high in a very long time. And then if you look at the bond market, the 10-year Treasury yield, which is also a big indicator and perhaps more of an indicator in terms of what your mortgage rate is going to be. Here in the United States, we're looking at mortgage rates that are in the 7% realm. And just 6-8 months ago, you could still get a mortgage for about, 3-4%. So it's been really dramatic increases, and it's going to start putting a lot of pressure on different parts of the American economy.
1: And this is an international issue, isn't it? Everyone else is facing a rise too.
6: Everyone else is facing a rise because everyone else is also facing inflation, because everyone else is also facing similar inflationary pressures because of the high cost of energy.
1: We didn't think Donald Trump was going to like this, and he doesn't, does he? He's already responded.
6: He has responded and saying that, look, interest rates should be at 1% or lower. The interesting thing to me about this is that the criticism was related to interest rates only, and he didn't resort to personal attacks against Kevin Warsh. And if you'll remember, his predecessor, the Fed chair, former Fed chair Jerome Powell, faced a litany of criticisms, both personally and his performance as Fed chair, from the president of the United States. Perhaps Kevin Warsh is a little bit saved, given that he was appointed by President Trump himself.
3: Our U.S. business correspondent, Samira Hussain. It's been 3 weeks since devastating flash floods hit Nepal and Tibet and China, when a torrent of muddy water tore through villages and homes, killing at least 1,400 people. Many more are missing. In fact, the Nepalese authorities have just revised that figure upwards. They're now saying that more than 6,000 are unaccounted for. That's left many families stuck in limbo, fearing the worst, but still hoping for a miracle. AJ Gupta in Delhi in India received the final text message from his daughter Arushi on the morning of the flood. It said she was just 15 minutes away from the Nepal-Tibet border.
7: We cry sometimes, then we try to compose ourselves, me and my wife. Her husband is convinced, I am convinced, wife is convinced, every one of our family members is convinced that she will be rescued. Miracles do happen. Nepal government and China government, with folded hand, I have faith in China and Nepal government. They will definitely rescue her. She will be found.
3: Our global affairs reporter Anbarasan Etirajan told me more about the recovery efforts.
8: It's a mammoth task for the rescuers because it impacted a vast area as the flash floods came roaring down the valley, sweeping away villages and towns. That's one of the reasons why even the Nepalese government is still not clear about how many people are missing. In fact, they have revised the number of dead to more than 1,400, but the number of missing has gone up from 5,100 to more than 6,100. Such a jump of 1,000 people. But the Disaster Management Authority were saying that they were talking to various district officials after analyzing various data. Now they have revised this figure. This is only on the Nepalese side. On the Tibetan side, again, dozens of people were killed, more than 500 were missing. So Nepal is still trying to kind of manage this problem. And first of all, they won't understand what was the impact and damage. And every day they're learning something new.
9: So many families still waiting for answers about their loved ones.
8: Because these entire villages were wiped out. And I was just reading one of the Nepali media reports in a village in Timore. There were 250 houses when the incident happened. Customs houses, police stations, and some army detachments. Only 6 houses were standing there. So 2 officials were giving contradicting information. Like, one was saying there were 3,000 people at the time, including tourists. But another official was saying probably the number could be half. So there is a lot of confusion even among Nepalese officials. And a group of families from southern India, they were in fact holding a protest outside a police office in India, in Tamil Nadu state, because many of the relatives went as pilgrims across Tibet, and they were coming back from Tibet into Nepal. And they have no information about the relatives. They just simply disappeared. And also on social media, I keep seeing families from Australia, some from the US, from Sri Lanka, but there is no information. Because even if you unfortunately die in an accident, you need to know the legal paperwork you need to be doing. You need to try to get their bodies to, you know, do this cremation or ceremonies. So the families have no clue about what happened. All they knew, some people waiting at the border crossing between Tibet and Nepal, texting them, "We have arrived at the immigration center." But after that, there's no news what happened to them. The suspicion is many of the bodies could be buried under this several feet of clay and mud. It's going to be a huge task to recover those bodies as well.
9: And if and when the bodies are recovered and laid to rest, there's still the enormous challenge and cost of reconstruction.
8: Several villages just disappear. They're all above 4 or 5 feet of mud. One bazaar is called Betravati Bazaar. It's a very picturesque small town. And that town was about 100 meters above the riverbed, but it was completely swept away. So if you want a reconstruction, if you want to have reconstruction, it's going to be a huge task. And that's why the Nepal's government estimates that it could cost up to $5 billion. But where is the money going to come from? That's a big question. And also hydropower plants. Nepal heavily relies on hydropower. In fact, 10 years ago, they were short of electricity, but now they were exporting power to India and Bangladesh. But that has come as a huge jolt. 12 projects were wiped out completely. They were constructing. So that's about 10% of their capacity. So where is the money going to come from to rebuild this hydropower? And that's why Nepal is now trying to put out this argument that this is climate injustice. We are not responsible for climate change. Our greenhouse gas emissions are very low compared to our developed countries like the US, Western Europe, India and China. And the world should give us compensation rather than aid.
9: Ambarasan Etirajan. Now, neuroscientists in the United States have created laboratory mice with functioning human cells in their brains. The rodents are genetically engineered and surgically altered, so most of their cortex is of human origin. The team from Stanford University say it could help researchers develop treatments for psychiatric diseases. More details from our science correspondent, Victoria Gill.
10: While mice with partly human brains might sound a Kafkaesque experiment, the scientists say that these are not mice that think like humans. Rather, they're animals that are altered so that some of their brain tissue is human. The researchers engineered mice to develop almost none of their own cerebral cortex. That's the outer layer that's sometimes referred to as grey matter. It handles higher level thinking, memory, and senses. They then used skin cells taken from humans, reprogrammed them, and grew them into pieces of brain-like tissue called organoids, collections of connected living brain cells. When these organoids were implanted into the mice, they formed connections with the rest of the brain and the spinal cord, functioning like brain tissue. Having working human brain cells inside a living animal, the scientists say, gives them a new way to understand the biological causes and develop treatments for brain disorders, including dementia, epilepsy, and cerebral palsy.
4: Understanding disorders of the brain is really, really difficult.
10: That's lead researcher Professor Sergiu Pasca from Stanford University in the US.
4: These disorders are having devastating consequences. We need better models, models that include human cells. So here we've built a new model that allows us to actually capture aspects of human brain function in a way that is not impossible before.
10: The study raises questions about what it means to change the brain of an animal and exactly how these laboratory mice will experience the world. So there'll be ongoing discussions weighing the scientific value of these mice against these ethical challenges.
9: Victoria Gill. Thousands of athletes from more than 40 countries and regions are getting ready for the Asian Games, which are being held in Japan. But just a couple of days before the event is due to begin, there have been numerous complaints about the athletes' accommodation. The games in the city of Nagoya officially open on Saturday, but football and basketball are already underway. For more on what the complaints centre on, I spoke to our correspondent Kurumi Mori, who's in Tokyo.
11: These athletes are complaining about several things regarding accommodation. One being that they're just not big enough, quite literally. Some of the basketball athletes are saying that the beds are too short and they're not able to lie down fully on these beds. So you can imagine how uncomfortable that must be for athletes set to compete. There have also been complaints about the condition of the rooms, including a video showing a leaking pipe and a soaked floor, a flooded floor, because we had some heavy rains here in Japan that really added to this disruption and the complaints. Several hundred people from the games were briefly evacuated from their accommodation last week when we had the heavy rains flooding through Nagoya.
9: And I'm told cruise ships have been sent to Nagoya to accommodate the athletes.
11: Yeah, and you know, that's probably the most unusual part of this accommodation story. Organizers decided not to really build a traditional athletes' village like they did, for example, in the Tokyo Olympics. So they've had to get creative to be able to house all of the athletes that are here. I mean, this is a massive event. The Asian Games have more athlete involvement than even the Summer Olympics in Paris. So it is a huge number of people coming here. They had an Italian cruise ship arriving in Nagoya to house around 4,000 athletes and officials. Other people are staying in hotels, Airbnbs, and also temporary huts as well. But the cruise ship, they're saying it's the first time that Japan has used this kind of facility for a sporting event, for a major international sporting event. And they're saying it's a sustainable alternative to build a temporary living space for the athletes.
9: Have the organizers responded to the criticism?
11: They are saying that basically that, you know, we hear you and we're working on it. The managers are saying that they've taken steps to improve the conditions for the athletes that are here. They've also set up a 24-hour call center where athletes and officials can come and report some problems and try to mitigate some of these issues. But part of the challenge I want to point out is that these games were expected initially to have around 15,000 athletes and officials participating. But that number rose to about 17,000 pretty late in the game. And so they hadn't planned for this many people. They say that everyone is now, though, guaranteed accommodation, and saying that this whole plan was trying to be built around sustainability.
9: Kurumi Mori in Tokyo. Still to come in this podcast.
12: He dealt with the fire and getting him out of the car and everything. He did every step right, and it's, you know, quite rightly created this really strong bond between us.
9: The racing driver rescued from a burning car by his rival gets to thank his saviour. This is the Global News Podcast. One of Nigeria's best-known actors has died. In a career spanning more than five decades, Olu Jacobs was hailed as a pioneer of Nollywood, Nigeria's homegrown film industry. Richard Hamilton looks back on his life.
13: Olu Jacobs was born in southwestern Nigeria, but spent his formative years in the northern city of Kano. There, he was inspired to take up acting after seeing a performance by the Nigerian actor Hubert Ogunde at the city's Colonial Hotel. He travelled to London and studied at the Royal Academy of Dramatic Arts, or RADA. He featured in several British TV shows and stage plays in the 1970s before moving into international films.
14: Brown.
15: Keith Brown, yes.
14: What business do you have in Zangaro?
15: I work for a Nature magazine. I take pictures of birds.
13: Here he is, playing an immigration officer in the 1980 action movie The Dogs of War, in a tense dialogue with Christopher Walken, who plays a mercenary.
14: Do you have a drinking problem, Mr. Brown?
15: I thought there might be a problem with the water.
14: There is.
13: Jacobs subsequently returned to his homeland and was instrumental in starting Nigeria's homegrown movie industry, or Nollywood, in the early 1990s. In total, he starred in more than 120 Nollywood films, in which he was revered for his commanding screen presence and depth of character portrayal. Together with his wife, Joke Silver, he founded the Lufodo Group, which was committed to the development of the performing arts in Nigeria. Interviewed on Nigerian television a few years ago, he talked about the need to nurture talent inside the country.
16: I'm really very, very excited because the avenue for our children to begin to express themselves positively and confidently is very, very important. You know, there was a time when, and not too long ago, when everything that we did was measured against what the Europeans did. What they did was the best and ours was the worst. But our children, even being born in foreign land, don't think so anymore. They know that we are capable. We may have our faults. More and more are coming home. They are coming home and they are staying home and they are productive. You know? And I'm very, very happy. I'm proud of that.
13: Olu Jacobs won a string of prestigious trophies, including the Africa Movie Academy Award for Best Actor and the Industry Merit Award for Outstanding Achievements. In 2011, he was given the Member of the Order of the Federal Republic by the then-President Goodluck Jonathan. But rumours that Jacobs had died emerged in 2021, until he turned up at that year's Africa International Film Festival, where he was honoured with the Lifetime Achievement Award. The former Vice President, Atiku Abubakar, described Jacobs as a cultural icon. His wife called him the Lion of Lufodo.
17: Richard Hamilton on the life of the Nigerian actor Olu Jacobs, who has died at the age of 84. Sepsis is a life-threatening condition which kills about 1 in 5 affected people. It's the body's overreaction to an infection leading to shock and organ failure. For doctors, it's a race against time to find out the cause of the infection to treat it, but currently it can take up to a week to find out which bug or pathogen is behind the patient's rapid decline. But researchers in Scotland and Germany are developing a new blood test that could dramatically reduce that time, delivering results within hours. Dr. Ron Daniels, founder and chief medical officer of the UK Sepsis Trust, explains why this could be a game changer.
18: Sepsis is one of the most time-critical conditions that we face in healthcare. In the most severe cases, it's not even that every hour counts in treating, it's every minute counts. But we know that across the spectrum of sepsis, because it can range from very rapidly progressive to more slowly progressive, getting the right treatment in within the first hour, or at worst within the first 3 hours, can often make the difference between life and death.
17: Professor Maiwan Kersaday-Kerwas is with Heriot Watt University's Global Research Institute in Health and Care Technologies. She told Laura McIver about the new rapid test they're working on.
19: My team at Heriot Watt has developed a way to detect these sepsis-causing microbes in a matter of hours rather than days. So instead of waiting for samples to be cultured, that means growing the the pathogens, the microbes. We catch the DNA that is shed by these microbes in our bloodstream, and it just uses the same blood sample as a normal test would. But we can entirely skip the blood culture, which takes days, by analyzing directly these bits of DNA. We worked on a pilot, so we received samples from patients in Germany, and we had some really good results, including a clinical case where we had a young woman in her 30s with a urinary pouch infection, and the blood culture had completely failed. So after 7 or 9 days, they were still not able to say what was the problem. But we were able to detect, using our test, traces of the DNA left by the microbes causing the infection. And we're able to match these findings with their other type of cultures. So now we have just received more funding from the state of Rheinland-Pfalz in Germany, and that will enable us to acquire more samples in order to further validate the tests and hopefully bring it closer to patients.
20: So what kind of difference do you think this could end up making, Maiwan?
19: I think our test could make a big difference to patients. So instead of waiting days, the clinical care team would have the results on the same day or maybe next day. And that means that they could administer the right treatments. So potentially saving lives in some cases, maybe getting you quicker out of hospital. And also by administering the right targeted treatments, they could reduce antibiotic resistance.
17: Professor Maiwan Kersaday-Kowas of Heriot Watt University. Now, who makes the best pizzas? Maybe chefs from Naples, Rome or New York spring to mind. Well, according to a jury, for the 50 Top Pizza World 2026 contest, the best slice of pizza comes from London. You can sample them at one of Napoli on the Road's three branches. As the name suggests, they serve classic Neapolitan pizza with its charred, doughy crust. The BBC's Adriana Urbano, who is herself Italian, went along to have a taste.
21: So here they are, two Napoli-style pizzas with their thick borders and a nice thin base that I have been assured will not flop. The first one I will be trying is a classic margherita, but I've also ordered a ricordo d'infanzia. It's a pizza whose name means childhood memory. It's got ragù, parmigiano fondue, and a lot of extra parmigiano shaving on top. The margherita first. Now, I have lived 21 years of my life in Italy, and this is a very good, tasty pizza. The bufala mozzarella is very stringy. It's got a lovely texture in the dough, and there's a nice, thick border. And now, Ricordo d'Infanzia, the award-winning pizza. It's got a lovely, thick ragù base, just like the kind of ragù Italians would eat up and down the country as part of many Sunday meals. I have to say, I can see where the hype is coming from.
17: Napoli on the Road is the passion project of Michele Pascarella, who learned his trade as a boy in Campania, the region of Italy home to Naples, before moving to London. He gave the BBC his reaction to winning the award.
22: Still can't believe it's just happened. I'm very, very happy, and of course I'm very, very proud also about the team. We got like 90 people that work with us, so we are very proud of what we achieved, actually, yes. I was like singing the song, "It's Finally Coming Home," because we won Best Pizzeria in Europe for 3 years in a row. Best Pizzeria in Europe, but outside Italy. But this time we won Best Pizzeria in the world, including Italy. So it was very, very, very beautiful. We are like always trying to evolve our product. We focus on really high quality ingredients. We change our menu every 3 months. And, you know, lots of restaurants and pizzeria just think about pizza is a fast food, but pizza is like a serious thing. And we love, and I think we did very good to explain to our customers that we are doing something different on the pizza.
17: Michele Pascarella of Napoli on the Road. Finally, earlier this month, you may have seen dramatic footage of a racing driver being pulled from his burning car by one of his rivals at a race in China. Luke Hartog's act of heroism, stopping his car to rescue a barely conscious Ollie Milroy stuck in the wreckage, saved Milroy's life. He suffered multiple fractures and a punctured lung in the impact and is recovering in hospital. The pair have been speaking together for the first time since the crash in an interview with the BBC. First, we heard from Luke Hartog.
0: We haven't had the chance to see each other like this face to face yet. Truthfully, that's the only thing I really care about. I was prepared for things becoming a bit worse, sort of such as a traumatic experience, but it really wasn't because, and I think Ollie and I both believe in this, but how racing kind of teaches you to do acts like this is a kind of natural thing. Therefore, it's just very healing in some way to speak with Ollie.
12: It's honestly the strangest feeling when you watch the onboard video from Luke's car. As soon as my car started going up in flames, he aimed for me as though it had been pre-programmed, rehearsed. It was the weirdest thing, you know. And even the way that he dealt with the fire and getting me out of the car and everything, he did every step right. And it's, you know, quite rightly created this really strong bond between us. I didn't have any memory of the accident at all. So the first time that anyone talked me through it was actually Luke himself in hospital. And I remember the two of us were just in floods of tears when we when you were telling me what happened and what you did and, you know, this, how different the result could have been for me.
17: Ollie Milroy thanking rival Luke Hartog for saving his life by pulling him from his burning Ferrari during a race in Shanghai. And that's all from us for now. If you want to get in touch, you can email us at globalpodcast@bbc.co.uk. You can also find us on X at BBC World Service. 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And don't forget our sibling podcast, The Global Story, which goes in-depth and beyond the headlines on one big story. This edition of the Global News Podcast was mixed by Holly Smith. The producer was Stephanie Zacherson. The editor is Karen Martin. I'm Alex Ritson. Until next time, goodbye.
2: From Feature Story News in the UK, I'm John Beaver. A war of words has broken out between Buckingham Palace and the brother of the late Princess Diana. The palace says it does not normally comment on books, but felt compelled to respond to allegations made in Earl Spencer's new memoir about Diana's life and death. The Earl claims shortly after his sister died in 1997 that her ex-husband, King Charles, who was Prince of Wales at the time, said to him, "We'll forget her soon enough." Ollie Barrett reports.
5: Clearly, the King has decided that there is a need to comment on this particular episode in this particular book, the claims that are being made. And the statement says, "His Majesty's mindful that the pain of fraternal grief can cloud reason, affect judgment, and colour memory in ways others do not recognise, even many years after such a loss." What the statement is effectively saying is that the King disputes Earl Spencer's version of events.
2: US President Donald Trump now has the authority to impose tariffs of up to 100% on countries including India and China that are among the top buyers of Russian energy. It comes after the US House of Representatives overwhelmingly passed a bill that was approved on the final day the House was in session before November's midterm elections. India has been one of the largest importers of discounted Russian crude oil since the war in Ukraine began, drawing repeated criticism from Western allies. From New Delhi, Neha Punia reports.
23: New Delhi says this issue has been discussed at high levels in recent months with various US interlocutors and its potential implications for not just the bilateral relationship, but also the international energy market has been very clearly articulated by the Indian side. And India says it's also made clear its determination to take all necessary measures to protect its trade and economic interests.
2: The rising cost of living, driven in part by the war in Iran, is emerging as the dominant issue for US voters in the upcoming midterm elections. It comes as the Federal Reserve increased interest rates in a bid to bring down inflation, with at least one more rise expected before the end of the year. As Nick Harper reports from Washington, the rate decision could not have come at a worse time politically for the ruling Republican Party.
1: We know that voters are worried about the cost of living. We've seen gasoline prices rise by more than a third compared to this time last year. Inflation is still stubbornly high, and the war in Iran has made it higher. It accounts for about a third of all inflation increases in 2026. And now, with this decision, the cost of living has got even more expensive. Mortgage payments, repayments for loans on cars, credit card debt, all of that has got more expensive because of this rate decision.
2: From Bureaus Worldwide, this is FSM.

0: Welcome to Between the Lines, presenting news and analysis of critical issues affecting our communities, the nation, and the world. I'm Scott Harris. This week we present Stephanie Savelle, Director of the Costs of War Project at Brown University's Watson Institute, who summarizes her group's research on the cost of U.S. wars launched after the 9/11 attack 25 years later. Wanda Culp, of the group Tongass Women for Forests, who talks about her lifelong struggle to defend forests as the Trump regime once again attempts to repeal the Clinton-era roadless rule that protects the nation's wilderness. And Laurie Wallach, director of the Rethink Trade Program at the American Economic Liberties Project, who examines Donald Trump's trade war with Canada that she describes as the most stupid trade fight in history. But first, we begin with a summary of some of the week's underreported news stories.
1: During a high-profile state election in eastern Germany, the far-right party Alternative for Deutschland won nearly 44% of votes cast in the small state of Saxony-Anhalt, three votes short of an absolute majority in the state parliament. If the AfD forms a majority coalition, it would be the first time that a far-right party will govern a German state since the fall of Adolf Hitler and the end of World War II. Although the AfD was predicted to win, the election outcome sent shockwaves across Europe. The conservative Christian Democrats came in a distant second, followed by the center-left Social Democrats. Christian Democratic Union Party Chancellor Friedrich Merz was put on the defensive by the election loss. Germans are angry over rising inflation and energy prices, as automaker Volkswagen announced it would cut 50,000 jobs. AfD leaders accuse Merz of hurting Germany's economy by sending arms to Ukraine, engaging in an expensive military buildup, and imposing sanctions against Moscow, which they say are hurting Germany more than Russia. In interviews, some Saxony-Anhalt state voters complained about Chancellor Merz's austerity plan to cut pension payments and other benefits as part of a legislative package to boost German economic competitiveness, which is set for a vote this fall. On the 25th observation of the 9/11 terrorist attack that killed nearly 3,000 people at the World Trade Center, the Pentagon, and in Shanksville, Pennsylvania, Atlantic staff writer Graham Wood examines what happened to the terrorist group Al-Qaeda. He observes that after the spectacularly successful and horrific attacks, Al-Qaeda progressively weakened and ceased to function as an effective terrorist force well before the U.S. killed Osama bin Laden in 2011. Yet Wood notes that although Al-Qaeda has been in decline for over a decade, the organization has now evolved into a loose network of regional jihadist cells in Yemen, Somalia, the Sahel, and elsewhere, some of which have become militarily powerful. Wood presents a strong case that while Al-Qaeda failed to achieve its larger political ambitions, the 9/11 attacks provoked a disastrous and extremely costly U.S. response with forever wars in both Afghanistan and Iraq. After the 2003 U.S. invasion of Iraq, ISIS, or the Islamic State, eventually eclipsed Al-Qaeda as the world's most infamous jihadist group. But it, too, was largely militarily defeated between 2017 and 2019. Under a new Trump administration Colorado River rationing plan, southern Nevada could, in future years, lose over 70% of its already sparse water allocation, while Colorado, Utah, New Mexico, and Wyoming won't face any mandatory cuts at all. Nevada officials have filed a lawsuit to stop the plan and warn of potential catastrophic impact on the state's economy and on Las Vegas in particular, where the Colorado River provides 90% of the water supply for 76% of Nevada's population. Overall, the Colorado River is the water source for 35 to 40 million citizens in 7 states and 30 native tribes. The river also irrigates 5 million acres of farmland. Colorado River reservoirs are experiencing a 26-year drought that researchers say is being exacerbated by the climate crisis. Lake Powell and Lake Mead, the region's largest reservoirs, have fallen to record lows. Experts believe further cuts of 4 million acres of water will be required to stabilize the water supply. The Colorado River water allocations dispute is expected to eventually reach the U.S. Supreme Court. This week's news summary was compiled by Bob Nixon. For Between the Lines, I'm Anna Manzo.

0: The 25th anniversary of the September 11, 2001 attacks was marked this year by solemn ceremonies at the World Trade Center Ground Zero site in New York City, the Pentagon in Washington, D.C., and the Flight 93 National Memorial near Shanksville, Pennsylvania, honoring the nearly 3,000 people killed that day. This year's anniversary also brought renewed scrutiny of the government's irresponsible conduct and false declarations about the safety of the toxic cloud that blanketed Lower Manhattan that's responsible for illnesses that killed as many as 9,600 people in the years after 9/11. At the same time, families of 9/11 victims renewed long-standing demands that the federal government declassify and release all remaining records concerning possible Saudi Arabian government links to individuals who supported some of the 9/11 hijackers, 15 of 19 of whom were Saudi nationals. Brown University's Costs of War Project estimates that post-9/11 U.S. wars and counterterrorism operations directly and indirectly claimed the lives of 4.5 to 4.7 million people around the world and cost approximately $8 trillion. Your reporter spoke with Stephanie Savelle, director of the Costs of War Project, who summarizes her group's research on the human and monetary cost of U.S. wars launched after the 9/11 attacks and these conflicts' impact on our nation's security, foreign policy, and civil liberties 25 years later.
1: I think a lot of these human war costs are not ones that we Americans are always aware of when we think about war. About 1 million people, our research has calculated, died directly in the post-9/11 war zones of Afghanistan, Pakistan, Iraq, Syria, Yemen, and Somalia. And then you have to think about the indirect deaths. This is a public health term, actually. And it's the idea is that, you know, in wars, people die by bombs and bullets and fires and weapons. And then there are the reverberating indirect costs. And this happens through the collapse of economies and infrastructure like hospitals and healthcare centers, the ways that bombs can fall on a agricultural field and the craters that form, as well as any explosive remnants of war, prevent farming from happening. Factories are targeted and people who are breadwinners for their families are no longer, able to, obviously they, when they're killed, they can't sustain their families anymore. So these are the kind, and there's the environmental costs of war, as well, the way that, uranium and lead, for example, has been found in, bone samples, at much higher rates in Fallujah, Iraq, for example, which is a place that U.S. bombed heavily in a couple of different bombing campaigns. So those are the kinds of human indirect death costs. And of course, for every death, that's like a red, a public health expert sees that as a red warning flag, what they call a sentinel health event at the tip of the iceberg of a chain of suffering. So for every death, there's, a whole host of people that are suffering the ill effects. And when you look at the best available methods for calculating numbers, it's really hard to get a sense of scale. And that was one of the things that I tried to do with my research, was kind of how do you put a sense of what scale we're talking about here when we're thinking about indirect deaths in the post-9/11 wars. And I found that it was about 4.5 million people died as a reasonable and conservative estimate of total direct and indirect deaths in the war zone. So it's a really astronomical number.
0: Stephanie, I just wanted to talk a bit more about the other costs, consequential costs of the wars that emanated from 9/11. And that includes the erosion of civil liberties with the Patriot Act legislation, mass surveillance, aggressive U.S. foreign policy, and the lack of accountability for U.S. government officials who ordered the torture of U.S. held prisoners in violation of U.S. and international law that took place at Guantanamo.
1: That's right. You named a lot of what we see as the social and political costs of the post 9/11 wars. And those are, you know, these include indefinite detention, torture, and mistreatment of those suspected of terrorism. But also domestically, the dramatic expansion of mass surveillance and intensified police militarization, which, you know, is not just kind of an accidental result of the post 9/11 wars, but an intentional, oftentimes policy decision to transfer military equipment to police departments throughout the country. So when you think about the effects of intensified police militarization, you have to remember that it's going to be the marginalized and racialized groups, Muslims, Arabs, Black, Indigenous organizers, migrants. We're seeing more and more of that today. These are the populations who are bearing the brunt of these social and political costs of war.
0: That was Stephanie Savelle, Director of the Costs of War Project at Brown University's Watson Institute. Find links to her group's post 9/11 conflict research by visiting our Between the Lines website at btlonline.org. In January 2001, the Clinton administration put in place the so-called Roadless Rule, which enacted major protections for 58 million acres of national forests, mostly in the West and Alaska. The rule, which now covers 44.5 million acres, effectively blocks clear-cut logging and other extractive industries, while not banning all resource extraction. President Donald Trump attempted to roll back the Roadless Rule without success in his first term. But he's now working again to fully repeal the rule, this time with strong allies and federal agencies responsible for enforcement. Environmental organizations and indigenous groups are now fighting to keep the Roadless Rule in place, which protects clean water resources, fish, and other wildlife, time with strong allies and federal agencies responsible for enforcement. Environmental organizations and indigenous groups are now fighting to keep the Roadless Rule in place.

0: Roadless Women for Forests. Here she explains the positive difference the roadless rule made and how indigenous people are now fighting to save it.
1: Southeast Alaska villages, the village areas, the small communities were attacked. So our hunting and fishing grounds were literally clear cut. And there was no prior notice that this was going to happen. When it started in Huna, one of my grandmothers had, her and her husband had, was coming down from the mountain and saw the first clear cuts. And she was crying, clutching her heart, and saying, "See what they're doing to us?" And she repeated it again, "Do you see what they're doing to us?" And that's how I became aware of the fact that nobody knew what was going on. I was baffled why nobody had said anything, you know, locally. But there hadn't been an outlet for anybody to, nobody knew how to go about it. It was 1980, 81, when I uprooted my daughters from Juneau and moved to Huna, where, you know, is my village. I had been working with the Bureau of Indian Affairs, the federal government, so I was pretty aware of the federal law and understanding how the federal laws work and how they impact, you know, the communities. And the state of Alaska was in on it too. Under Alaska Native Claims Settlement, they took the authority to bring in the clear-cut operations and started clear-cutting around our villages, our hunting and fishing grounds. They changed our habitat forever.
2: Well, so then you had this experience. So what did you, and working with other people, what did you do to get the roadless rule in place?
1: I started by talking to the elders. And then there was a group of us that brought in experts on tribal authority and things like that. We had a workshop. Brought that forward because Tlingit and Haida in Southeast Alaska, we have tribal jurisdictional authority. Getting the perception of this across to everybody, the power that we have and the authority, had to be explained that what's going on around us, we have a right to say something. That is when the Council of Elders created a resolution 9101, because it was 1991, to recognize our traditional jurisdictional authority, which has been reaffirmed through Goldschmidt and Hawes.
2: Is that a Supreme Court decision, or what is that?
1: It ended up to be a Supreme Court decision, yes. It became very controversial within the community because it was providing jobs to our younger guys for logging, taking down our trees and things like this. There's so many lawmakers that see indigenous people as exterminated. This is where it became very controversial, where nobody wanted to face the fact that as indigenous people in Tlingit and Haida country, we have a say. When the federal government, like Trump and those that are pro-industry, are saying they can control public-owned land, we need to stand up and say that's not so. Don't take away our tongues, our brains, and our integrity.
2: So after the roadless rule went into effect, what impact did it have? Did it help with slowing down or stopping the clear cutting of the forest?
1: Yeah, of course. You know, that big, huge contract was canceled with the Forest Service, you know, Ketchikan and Prince of Wales. They had that 50-year free-for-all contract. That was canceled. And the big complaint from us was create local jobs and harvest with respect. And the roadless rule, I want to mention right now, let's bring us right into today's controversy. It's all set up. The reason why we need it in place is because mining is priority right now in the state of Alaska.
2: What are you trying to do now to stop the roadless rule from being repealed?
1: We've got a mapping project going on. We've turned to visuals because visuals is the way to get to people to realize what we're talking about, how huge it is. We need the media to bring it forward. Everything that is happening with Trump and them billionaires and Alaska Native Claims Settlement land has to do with literally raping the resources without respect at all. And he's shortening any comment period. It's like, we don't care what you say. We're just going to do it. That is the attitude that's happening right now, as if we don't have a say. That's very insulting.
0: That was Wanda Culp, an activist with the group Tongass Women for Forests and Tongass Regional Coordinator for WECAN, The Women's Earth and Climate

Action Network. Find a link to post your comment on the Trump administration's plan to repeal the roadless rule by visiting our Between the Lines website at btlonline.org.

0: Since returning to the White House in January 2025, Donald Trump has unilaterally imposed tariffs on 80 countries around the world that has dismantled decades of global trade norms, triggered widespread retaliatory measures, and provoked ongoing court challenges. After the U.S. Supreme Court struck down Trump's emergency tariffs in February, his administration has replaced them with new levies under a different set of legal authorities, as he was forced to issue billions of dollars in refunds. In his first term, Trump negotiated the United States-Mexico-Canada trade agreement that replaced the widely criticized North American Free Trade Agreement, or NAFTA, in January 2020. Although at the time Trump called his USMCA deal the greatest trade deal ever, not long after returning to the presidency, he condemned his own trade deal and launched a trade war against Canada, America's second biggest trading partner, in February last year. Trump justified his imposition of a general 25% tariff and a 10% energy tariff on Canadian imports by stating that new trade sanctions were imposed to stop illegal migration and fentanyl from entering the U.S., where neither charge was true. The confrontation escalated sharply in July when Trump imposed a 50% tariff on nearly $28 billion worth of Canadian goods. After talks with Ottawa collapsed in late August, Canada retaliated dollar for dollar, imposing a similar set of tariffs on U.S. imports, effective on September 8th. Your reporter spoke with Lori Wallach, director of the Rethink Trade Program at the American Economic Liberties Project. Here she examines Donald Trump's trade war with Canada that she describes as the most stupid trade fight in history.
1: So whatever is the personal and non-strategic reasons this fight has started, it has a political utility to both heads of state. So I'm not so sure it's going to end anytime soon, particularly because so far, despite all the breathless press coverage, it's not actually a lot of money. So they sort of get, they both want, for different reasons, a political distraction. And they both get that. And so far, it's not actually that economically impactful so far.
0: Last I read, it was 50% tariffs that the U.S. was imposing on some products from Canada imported here to the U.S. And Canada responded by matching dollar for dollar on a set of U.S. products. But maybe you can dig deeper a little bit into how this, maybe now, maybe later, could impact consumers here in this country and Canada for what they, you know, need to buy day to day.
1: So it's 50% tariffs and $20 billion worth of Canadian goods sent here. Just a crass fact is that is less than one half of 1% of the goods imports that the U.S. has each year. So it's a very small part of our trade, and it is sort of peculiarly targeted to be annoying and pesky, but not that impactful. So like, for instance, if you must drink only Toronto, Ontario ice wine, a sweet dessert wine, you will have a 50% tariff. But if you're happy to get that from Germany or Austria, an ice wine, or you have a different after-dinner drink, or if you have to have a Canadian hockey stick, though a lot of high-end ones are made other places, the hockey sticks are tariffed. Bizarrely, the shin guards and pucks are not. It's a weird mix of things that aren't tariffed. Most of them are things that are replaceable from another country, and it's a small amount. Now, the impact of Canada's tariffs on us are half the deal, and then that probably will have more to have an impact on jobs. So the U.S. tariffs on Canada stuff coming in, is to the extent there's an impact, it would be more of a consumer impact, but it's such a small amount. The reason why the Canadian tariffs may have more of an effect has to do with the ways in which certain U.S. states, particularly the northern tier of states, have Canada is a major export target. And so when Canada's putting tariffs up broadly on various U.S. goods, it's targeting in a more strategic way places that have sort of big political fights, et cetera. So Wisconsin butter and cheese is being targeted, for instance. there are a lot of goods in aerospace and in autos that go back and forth between the two countries as part of the assembly process. And so there the impact could be on the jobs as compared to on consumers. But overall, for the moment, it's just not a ton of money. And so if it's a specific industry, a specific thing you want to buy, you could be impacted. But the reason why, to some degree, this sort of tit-for-tat back and forth can go on is, you know, it's either delayed. So Trump is threatening tariffs, very big tariffs on autos or bans on things. But the higher tariffs, they start at the end of September, and then the really big tariffs don't start until next year. And by that point, likely they'll work something out. With Canada, the targeted stuff, their threats of we'll cut off this, we'll cut off that, sometime maybe. So the destruction it's causing has proved really useful, because in Canada, it's creating this rally around the flag phenomenon, where otherwise Prime Minister Carney was getting very unpopular because he was doing many very un-Canadian things. He had enacted what they call up there the Maple Leaf Doge. He whacked 40,000 federal government scientists, environmental experts, food safety inspectors. He was trying to privatize the ports and the airports. He had redirected $20 billion of taxpayer money to a private pipeline for an oil company. He was trying to limit the right to strike. There were a bunch of things that someone who is a Liberal Party prime minister should not be doing. And he was getting a lot of blowback. But fighting with Trump, who is universally despised across political parties in Canada, and rightly so, has gotten him a reprieve from, and really a distraction from, those things that he's doing that were getting him in trouble. And obviously Trump wants a distraction given his Iran war of choice and what's happened with gas and diesel prices and inflation and the general disaster of many of the economic outcomes of his policies. So they both kind of, for a low economic cost so far, have gotten very useful political distraction.
0: That was Lori Wallach, director of the Rethink Trade Program at the American Economic Liberties Project. 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

0: 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Our theme music was written by Richard Hill and performed by Mikata. This week's program was produced by Susan Bramhall, Mary Hunt, Anna Manzo, Bob Nixon, Melinda Tuhus, and Jeff Yates. For Between the Lines, I'm Scott Harris.
1: 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It's the Scott Horton Show, brought to you by Expat Money. 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
5: This is the Scott Horton Show. 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
9: Negotiate now. End this war.
5: And now, here's your host, Scott Horton.
1: All right, you guys, introducing Elizabeth Lane. You might know her from interviewing me, if you ever saw her interviews of me. Here is, I didn't click the right buttons yet, of course. Should have. But here we go, is her great YouTube channel, Elizabeth Lane TV, which you can find there on the YouTubes, and she's on Spotify and all those other things like that and all those other things like that. So thank you so much for joining us on the show, Elizabeth. Welcome.
10: Absolutely. It's an honor. Thank you.
1: Very happy to have you here. And this is actually highly irregular, because the way I do this show is I just go off the article. I go, somebody wrote a thing, and then I interview them about the thing that they wrote. In this case, it's not exactly the case, because you are, I know you're a journalist, but you're more of a YouTube, video type format.
10: I'm actually new on YouTube. I've been behind the scenes more longer than I've been in front of a camera. I was a CEO of a network, and I had like John Kiriak, who started out with us before he was big. Like John was part of Unified, and I ran his show. I produced his show. And so I produced like 10 other shows as well. So mostly I was behind the scenes. I don't like camera very much. Funny enough, I was an actress long time ago, but I don't like camera. The reason I decided to go on it is because when I wanted to do a subject, like a investigation or something, most people would be afraid to take that and tell people what was really going on. So I was like, okay, if you're going to avoid this word and mentioning that person or something, I don't want you in the show. I'm going to do it myself. So that's how it all started.
1: That's right. Hey, if you want something done right, so
10: do it yourself. Cool. Yeah.
1: Yeah. All right. So I am very interested in your background, because when we talked on your show, you told me that you're from Georgia and you were witness even to the Rose Revolution in 2003.
10: Yeah.
1: So but I have not, if you have written about this, I am totally ignorant of it. So I'm basically starting from 0 miles an hour here. And I'm just so interested in your story. So what all can you tell us about what happened there, what you saw, your involvement, and the rest?
10: Yeah, so much. I mean, where do we start? Because you know this very well. You worked on colored revolutions before. You know the history of Ukraine. Rose Revolution didn't start at Rose Revolution. It was brewing way before, during somebody named Shevardnadze, who was a kind of a, you know, a result of Soviet Union. He was a foreign minister of Soviet Union and then a total globalist, by the way, very narcissistic man. And what people kind of don't really understand, especially like the ones who I absolutely love, what's his name? The Hollywood director.
1: Oliver Stone.
10: Yeah, I'm going to have Sean in my show and I can't believe I forgot his father's name. So Oliver Stone, he did a documentary in which he said, well, you know, Rose Revolution overthrew democratically elected president, this great guy or whatever. He got everything right except for that part. Shevardnadze was not a great guy. He was absolutely a globalist, part of this globalist cabal that took over Russia right after Soviet Union got dismantled. He was very good friends with Gorbachev. There's a huge difference between Gorbachev and Shevardnadze. I grew up in Shevardnadze's Georgia. I was born and was in school during Shevardnadze's Georgia and then grew up and went to college during Saakashvili. And I can tell you that Shevardnadze was a godfather of Saakashvili's kid, okay? So it was, let's change our older disabled puppet with our new puppet. That was the real story. Not like Georgia is independent and let's just change it with the CIA agent. No, it was our puppet that no longer serves us as we want and is kind of an unpopular, you know, figure now in Georgia. Let's change it with a new, more energetic, and more willing to go to certain lengths.
1: Yeah, I think that coincides really with the way I think I tell the story in Provoked, where it was James Baker who came and told Shevardnadze, your time is up, buddy. We're not going to support you anymore. And they had been close friends when he had been foreign minister of the USSR.
10: So true. And I don't know if you know this, but I know this because before he died, he did sets of interviews with Georgian journalists. So not many people know this because it's Georgian language, right? It's a small country. So he did like this set of interviews where he kind of mimicked his memoirs that he wrote. He has memoirs, like Shevardnadze has a book where he wrote all of this. He lied about half of this stuff that he wrote about himself. But he said something very interesting. He stopped taking Baker's phone calls when the United States started investing in Saakashvili. So it's very funny, but he was like, I don't think he was happy that they ousted him the way they ousted him. That's where the kind of disconnect started. And that's why they had to rush the Rose Revolution in because they were losing Shevardnadze pretty fast. Like he was not answering the phone calls and he was now almost at the brink of like, I maybe should start listening to Russians again. You know, so that's where they kind of ushered Saakashvili and we had a Rose Revolution, which was very funny because it was not really a revolution. Saakashvili just entered the parliament and with roses and says, it was like almost like a get out, right? Like he was screaming like, leave the post, whatever. And Shevardnadze's answer was like, okay, I'm going home. And he just went home and died in peace with silk, you know, sheets and golden toilets, not exactly toilets, but you know what I mean? So yeah, he didn't pay for anything he had done. And he had killed a lot of people, okay? And his mistakes have killed a lot of people. So that's the story of Rose Revolution. But what comes next is way
1: more... Wait, no. Don't come next yet. I want to hover and then even go back a little bit. But so on the Rose Revolution, so here's just a fun anecdote to kind of tie things together for people. Is that I did not realize this until I was much further into the book. And then I'm not sure what made me think of it. And I realized that one of my citations in the Rose Revolution section is Richard W. Carlson of Voice of America, who's talking about
10: I was going to avoid that subject, but we can talk about it.
1: So I'm very curious, and I don't think he would mind. I mean, I consider Tucker a friend now. I don't think he would mind at all.
10: He always talks about it openly.
1: One of the first things I said to him when I met him was, you know, your father's a citation in my book on the Rose Revolution. And he was like, what? And then I was like, yeah, and here's what it is. So, and the citation is about the amount of money he spent, which was in the tens of millions of dollars. I forget exactly. Yes. And that Soros is what Carlson is reporting. That name had gone unspoken yet. And that he was responsible as well for bringing in trucks full of roses The roses had to come from somewhere. That was George Soros who bankrolled all of that. And then the source is Tucker's dad in Voice of America, which is U.S. government, you know, propaganda, you know, thing. So I think I would take that as an admission against interest rather than a lie by the regime. It seemed to be like, hey, here's what's really going on here. Kind of, despite the fact that you might be surprised to read that in Voice of America, but there it is anyway.
10: You're absolutely right. And it shocks me that you know this stuff because I rarely meet, but you know, it shouldn't shock me because I know your research. And, you know, I rarely meet American analysts or historians that know this stuff. And I only know because I was part of it. Like I was there and my parents were part of it. And later on during Rose Revolution, one of my family members actually was part of the government, not as like a leading party or anything. No, he was just a lawyer for, how do I say that, defending people through government. I'll explain that way. Like, I just don't want to get them involved. So, but you're right. Tucker openly talks about his father being in Georgia, Batumi, actually. He went to Batumi a lot, and I will tell you why he did that. So there was a campaign for Americans who do not know what we do overseas, okay? So let's start from the beginning. Let me tell you a story. So Gorbachev was one of the main figures. This is why he's so known in America. Like they cannot name any Soviet leaders. Like I've done this experiment before. I always say, can you name like at least two Soviet leaders? And they always go with Gorbachev, but that's a mistake because Gorbachev was a globalist. He was not a Soviet leader. He literally ended Soviet Union. So you can't really put him in that list, but you can name Nikita Khrushchev as one of the leaders, right? So Gorbachev got bought off with Western promises. Gorbachev didn't have this like idea, like let's destroy Russia. Let's like, you know, end this, you know, Russian empire. No, he actually really genuinely thought that NATO would not advance and we will give up some territories here and we will, you know, integrate ourselves fully into the Western democracy and everything's going to be just fine. Like Gorbachev believed that. Shevardnadze was a fox. This is why Georgians have a nickname for him. They call him a fox because he knew exactly what was going on. He was a foreign minister of Soviet Union. He had a lot of different dealings with not just Americans, but also British Empire and many others. So he knew exactly how this whole thing would turn out for Russians. And he was absolutely okay with that, which is Russian economy, you know very well, that went down to like complete, you know, garbage and people were looking for food in the freaking dumpsters, right? So he knew that was coming. Shevardnadze was not stupid, but he had ambitions and he never hid those ambitions. He wanted to detach Georgia and other territories from Russia. And he wanted to be the guy who established a new country because back in the day, even though Georgia was always independent before they joined Russia, they were still under Russian Empire because they made a deal. Okay, we can talk about the deal a little later. But so the difference is Gorbachev had good intentions, but he was not smart enough to see through what was going on. Shevardnadze had bad intentions and he was always part of this cabal, whatever, you know, group they want to, you know, associate themselves with or whatever. So he always had bad intentions and he pretty much delivered on them. There's this myth going out there that Russia somehow occupied Abkhazia and took Georgian territories away. And this has been ingrained in Georgian minds forever. What really happened with Abkhazia? So when Georgia kind of came off like from Russian Empire and declared independence like Ukraine and others, so Georgia had territory on the sea, on the Black Sea coast. And unfortunately, we had to concede this territory to Russians, not Russians, but kind of it's an autonomy. And the reason for it was because, number one, Georgians treated Abkhazians pretty badly. These are local tribes, by the way. Abkhazians are local people. And there was always conflicts, but it was these conflicts were not natural. It was artificially like kind of created. My personal understanding is that CIA and similar organizations, much like Tucker Carlson's did, did a lot of work to make this happen because CIA was arming something called Khedrioni, like these like independent groups that had their own like agendas and stuff. So it was like a partisan war type of thing, like, you know, have the factions fight between each other and so on. So Georgia didn't go into like actual war or anything with Russia. They lost the territories because they couldn't hold peaceful alliances in between the country itself. So that's how we lost Abkhazia. We lost Abkhazia because we went against Abkhazians. Abkhazians called upon Russians for defense. And we are here like trying to detach from Russian Empire, saying that we no longer want to be an empire. Well, what are your grounds to do that is a question, you know, like, I mean, why are you doing that, right? Right. Russians had legit questions. Okay, so you want to be independent on what grounds? Like, on what grounds? You were part of Russian Empire. Now you want to be independent. Okay, why? I mean, I'm just supposed to just let you go? Like, you know what I mean? So, like, what would you have done, Scott, you personally?
1: If I was Abkhazian, I'd have declared independence from everybody.
10: Exactly.
1: I mean, the history of what was going on here, I mean, I'm a libertarian and I'm really not on the side of any state here, but it was, I mean, just to recap a little bit here, it was really, there was a hardline commie coup in August of 91 that failed. And then in the aftermath of that, there was essentially a successful coup by the Russian government led by Boris Yeltsin against what was left of the USSR, where he went ahead and finished overthrowing Gorbachev and replacing him in alliance with the government of Belarus and Ukraine.
10: But it was all Gorbachev's fault though, right? Like, that's what I'm saying. He didn't see through what was going on in front of him.
1: Right.
10: So, and yeah, absolutely.
1: Moondo's Artisan Coffees. Explicitly Scott Horton Show flavored coffee from Moondo's Artisan Coffees. Get it? They hate Starbucks because Starbucks supports the war party. But Moondo's Artisan Coffees, they support peace. And so here you go. 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It's part Sumatran and part Ethiopian, all mixed together, and tastes so good in the morning and also in the mid-afternoon if you start getting sleepy. ScottHorton.org/coffee. Get you some. You guys know I have another show, right? Yeah, the Provoked Podcast. Every Thursday night, me and Daryl Cooper talk about stuff. Well, you know, wars mostly.
11: And then with the in the caucuses, the question was like, okay, so how much independence are we going to allow? And I don't know exactly when the decision was made that anything south of the Caucasus, we'll go ahead and let them go. But then they decided that anything north of the Caucasus, including Dagestan and Chechnya, even if those people want independence, we're not letting them go. And so without getting into that whole discussion necessarily about Chechnya, but just from the point of view of Moscow, how many pieces, because in one way of looking at it, the Soviet Union sort of was the Russian Empire. So it was kind of in a reform, remade sort of a way. So it was, how much of this are we going to let split away? And, you know, I'm not on the side of the, like, in sympathy with that, but I'm just saying, obviously, those are the choices that they were making at the time. And Abkhazia is right on the line and right on the coast there. And
10: then as you say,
11: they have their own problems with the Georgians already. So it made sense for the Russians to take advantage of that situation in Ossetia and in Abkhazia. And say, and now, by the way, I meant to ask you, because this at least started under, is it El Chibe, the guy that was before Shevardnadze, right?
10: Yeah. So it's actually Gamsa Khudbia, who...
11: Oh, no. Why do I always say El Chibe? I don't know where I got that from.
10: Yeah, it's Gamsa Khudbia. But I want to just correct you on one
11: thing. Yeah, that, I got it right in the book, though. So don't ever think I'm stupid. Who the hell is El Chibe? Where did I get that from?
10: It's not a Georgian name, so I don't know. But
11: it's in my stupid head from somewhere else. But yes, Zamja Khudbia, that... And in fact, one more little parenthesis here is Jack Matlock says that in George Bush Sr.'s Chicken Kiev speech. I screwed that up on your show a couple of weeks ago, too. The Chicken Kiev speech, when Bush Sr. says, you know, he warns against the dangers of ethnic nationalism and separatism, that wasn't just a reference to ethnic nationalism in Western Ukraine, but it was a reference to what was going on in Georgia at that time under Zamsa Khudbia or whatever.
10: He called him a crazy man. He called, I remember that speech. I watched it multiple times over. So I want to correct you on one thing. So,
11: sure, yeah.
10: Abkhazia was always Georgian territory, no doubt. And Georgians were not in minority, but in majority. So Abkhazians were in minority. just like Georgia is like different type of people. I mean, we have like courts, we have everybody, right? Like Georgia has like very Caucasian people, but it also has Swanians, like, you know, like we have these little tribal things going on too, like from our history. So the problem is, people think that Abkhazians were in majority when this happened. That's not true. Georgians were in majority. Abkhazians were treated not well, I would say. You know, Georgians always kind of looked up on, you know, looked down on them in a way, and no one likes that. So this kind of conflict was already there, kind of brewing, that no one wants to be looked down on, okay? I think the CIA and similar organizations caught on that really well. And it's not just Abkhazia they tried to cause the division. It's also Batumi, which is the other coast of Georgia, coastal town in Georgia. Well, that happens to be Tucker's father's, you know, the Maidan. So Tucker's father was a very good friend with somebody called Aslan Abashidze, who was a governor of the other coastal town. And what they were trying to do is, let's divide the coastal towns. Let's take this away from Georgia. Because if they took away the ports and Georgia became a landlocked country, it would be much easier to control for the CIA. Okay? It's always easier to control a country that has no real, you know, no real way to either make money or be important in any shape and form. And we know how important it is to have an access to the sea, right? Of any kind. So what they were trying to do is, they knew that Turkey is bordering Georgia on one side. So they wanted to give that coastal town to Turkey, almost like as a gift, right? You're in NATO, like, you know, you're going to be our, the future goal was make Turkey the strong alliance with the United States, take this completely, like take this town completely and give it to Turkey. While Abkhazia could just, you know, rebel against Georgia and we can kind of cut that off too. And, you know, whatever happens, happens. So, but here's what people miss. And here's where Georgians get very pissed at me when I say that, because no one wants to hear the harsh truth. Okay. So why, question needs to be asked. Why was Georgia part of Russia? Why is no one asking that question? How did Georgia end up as a part of Russia? Does anyone ever ask that question? Because Georgia was like one of the most unique Asian countries, always independent, by the way, only occasionally under Muslim rule when we had like, when we lost the war, but we got it back. Incredible country with history. So how did we end up under Russian Empire? Do you know that?
11: I don't know. I think I know that it was before the Soviet Union, but yes, it was under the Russia, under the Tsars, yes, but I don't know other than that.
10: Well, I'll give you a very short explanation because it's important. And Tucker didn't know that. He was shocked when I told him that. He was like, what? Like, that happened? Yeah. And I was like, yes. So Georgia is a completely different country. It's not Slav. It does not belong to any other languages or anybody. Like, it's a very unique country. It's the second Christian country in the world. So first was Armenia. Second one who accepted Christianity was Georgia. So it has incredible history. But there was a time when Georgia is a small country, right? So after Ottoman Empire and all this, like, you know, conquest, there was a time when Turkey was getting pretty powerful. And Georgia is a small country bordering Turkey. So Muslims pretty much made a threat against our king. We had a king back then, just like Russians did. Well, they made a threat that, well, you have two choices. You can just give up now without war and convert to Muslim religion, and we will spare your king and royal family, but you will essentially be part of what is Turkey now. And you will lose your Christianity and you will have to become Muslims. That's the deal. Or we fight and you will lose anyway. So this is one of the most important history lessons for Georgians, right? So the king sat down and he was debating what to do here. There was no way we are going to survive this invasion. No way. It was like a David and Goliath. And, you know, we were not going to win that war like David did, okay? So the only other option was, what can I do to get Russians to fight for me, right? And this is the history no one likes to talk about. So he made a decision that I'm going to go and offer the Russian king something he cannot refuse. Because a tiny little Georgia cannot really offer anything to Russia. They can't offer gold that they don't have. They can't offer any army. You know, they can't offer anything. So the king went to Russian Tsar and said, I have nothing to offer to you. Like, literally nothing. So I'm going to offer you my country. How about we become Russian Empire, but you have to fight for us and you have to murder these, you know, assholes trying to invade my country. So we will be pretty much under Russian Empire. We'll do whatever is required, but you have to fight for us. Guess what happened, Scott? Russians showed up and demolished Muslims. They saved Georgia as a Christian country. Okay? Nobody ever will mention this in Abkhazian debate. Ever.
1: And what year is this?
10: I can't remember exact year, but I can tell you.
1: What century was this?
10: I'm bad at numbers, remember years, but I'll tell you in a second. I'll look it up.
1: Okay, sure. While you Google it, I'll make my excuse. Elchebe was the original elected president of Azerbaijan.
10: Oh, there you go. Yes.
1: Overthrown in the UK/BP coup d'etat of 1993. In favor of Aliyev, whose son is still the hereditary dictator of that country ever since.
10: True.
1: So that's where I got that from. But teach me how to say Gamsakhurdia again so I can finally get that straight in my head.
10: It's Zurab is the name, Zurab. And last name is Gamsakhurdia, which is hard for Americans. So just call him Zurab. Yes. Zurab. So okay. It was
1: the guy before Shevardnadze. Gotcha.
10: Yes. It was 1783.
1: Okay.
10: July 24th. So this is where we officially become Russian Empire, okay? So 1783. And since then, Georgia has fought wars and been part of Russian Empire. And now let's get to Abkhazia to kind of get this, you know, done and like cleared up to what happened there.
1: That's the same year that Catherine the Great took Crimea.
10: Very true.
1: That's the same. I remember that because it's the same year that John Jay and Benjamin Franklin and John Adams negotiated the end of the American Revolution and the arms.
10: Oh, no way. I didn't know that.
1: Great Britain. It's kind of a fun anecdote that like, yeah.
10: All say, this same months? Say, you said same months or same year?
1: Same year. Same year.
10: Yeah.
1: All this was settled. It's interesting to know. All this was settled over there 4 years before our Constitution was written.
10: Right.
1: And 8 years before George Washington took office. Anyway, go.
10: Yeah. So yeah, but like this is very important because just yesterday on a live stream, somebody asked me like, but Russia attacked Georgia and it took Abkhazia. Well, let me tell you. So if you're a Russian empire, why no one has empathy, Scott? Like this is where I get so mad. So if you're Russian and you just like literally fought for another country like years ago and you made a deal, by the way, this treaty stands, okay?
1: That's a long time ago.
10: Yeah, but it's a treaty that you signed on. So we can say it was a long time ago where, you know, Hawaii became ours, but, you know, should we just give up or something? Like, you know what I mean? It's weird. Like if Hawaii decided to become independent now and fought Americans, like, oh, we were like independent at some point. It's been a long time ago since we conceded. Now we want to go back. It doesn't work that way. So they negotiate.
1: I'm in favor of Hawaiian independence. I don't know if you've ever read the American Declaration of Independence, but it says when a tyrant is unfit to be the ruler of a free people, then those free people obviously have the natural human
10: right to
1: create their own security.
10: I would agree. Well, with that logic, Texas should be independent too, okay? So yeah, absolutely. But yeah, I mean, the thing is though, in Russia's eyes, like you were there trying to put so much money into this country called Georgia. That's not even Slavs, by the way. They're not your people. And they have put lots of investments and lots of, I mean, Russian kings marry Georgian royalty and stuff like that, right? So they call us cousins. And all of a sudden, Soviet Union goes down and the cousin that you were, you know, so okay with tells you that we now for some reason hate you and we don't want to be part of you anymore. So whatever you do is not our problem. Like you're on your own. And it's like, what?
1: Well, but this was on the dissolution of the USSR. So
10: yes.
1: You know, like the commies had kind of abused their privileges as state rulers. And it wasn't just, you know, the Warsaw Pact. It was Ukraine and the Baltics and Belarus all demanded independence as well. Even in the Donbass, they voted 80-something% to leave the USSR.
10: Yes. You know. Yeah, no, I agree with that, you know, that the consensus happened. But again, like, you know, for Russians, like if a deal is that I'm going to have certain parts of the country and you're going to concede certain parts and, you know, go be independent or that's or whatever, you cannot back off and you cannot say, no, I want this part too. And then I want this part. Like, it doesn't work that way. So that's where I have a problem. Like when they say Russians like attacked us, that never happened. It started with Abkhazians and Georgians, and Abkhazians were like, hey, Russians, like you want the exit on the sea anyway, so help us. So how is that Russia's fault? Like you're telling an empire, come in, we are giving you a green light.
1: And by the way, you're talking about early 1990s, 1992, not 2008 war. You're talking about the 92 war.
10: No, no, no. 2008 war is a whole different
1: thing. Right. I just wanted to clarify. So in case anyone, you know, misunderstood where we were in the story here, we're talking about still under, what's his name that starts with the G?
10: Shevardnadze. Yeah. So still under the globalist. So yeah, Shevardnadze absolutely messed up on the deal. Everyone back then did blame him, by the way. But now, you know, how history gets rewritten and like, you know, prettier for people that are in power and so on. But yeah, I mean, no one says what Russian side was. It's just, oh, big bad Russia attacked us and took Abkhazia. Russia still has not quite declared Abkhazia their own. It's an autonomy. And guess what? Putin hasn't done anything yet in Abkhazia. Abkhazia stands. I will tell you what Abkhazian himself told me, who actually is still there. He said, Abkhazia stands like an entity without a soul. Russians never touched it, okay? So in my opinion, they keep it as a negotiation piece, okay? So when Georgia comes to its senses and abandons these NATO globalist dreams, we might be able to negotiate Abkhazia back, which I, again, maintain that Abkhazia is part of Georgia, period. It always was. And I hope we can negotiate that one day, but I also understand the Russian side. Because for them, it's like their country was dismantled, their empire was dismantled, despite the fact that they won the war. What the hell?
1: Well, although, I mean, from the very beginning, though, I think the Soviet government, well, you remind me, at what point did Georgia finally declare independence from the Soviet Union? It was earlier in 1991 before the Balkans,
10: April 9th,
1: right?
10: Yeah. So,
1: And then, and so Gorbachev recognized their independence, and then Yeltsin did too, and Putin has as well recognized their independence. So I know what you're describing here, I think, is a lot of sentiment, but it's not the official position of the Russian government that Georgia could not secede. It was just, there was this fight over Abkhazia and South Ossetia, and which I know in the final settlement, it was negotiated with the EU that the Russians would have peacekeepers in both of those places. So that was all under the so-called Western.
10: So the question I have for you, like you said it really exactly. That's exactly what happened. So the question becomes then, how come we ended up in this vicious fight in Abkhazia, and how come Abkhazia ended up independent? Like what happened in your opinion? If Russians were okay with Shevardnadze taking off and, you know, declaring independence, that was never a problem. Problem was Abkhazia and Abkhazians in Abkhazia. So who do you think was a problem in Abkhazia? Because I'm telling you, what we had is a bunch of CIA arming people in there to get Georgians to pretty much kick out the Georgians so that Abkhazia would be another dismantled state, just like they tried in Batumi. And I probably will not cross any lines if I say this, that Tucker told me that his father's plans failed in Batumi. What were the failed plans? Well, Batumi is part of Georgia. That's what failed. Mm. And like I said, they wanted to dismantle Georgia into these like tiny little pieces so they are easy to control. And that was not Russia who was doing that, because the guy who Tucker's dad was with and friends with is Aslan Abashidze, who was the guy in charge of Batumi, right? So if his plans failed and never came to fruition, what does that mean? That means that the result is that Batumi is ours today. You know what I mean?
1: Interesting. Yes. I mean, that sure sounds right. I don't know about that part of it at all. The only thing I knew about his father there was the crack about Soros bringing in the roses and all that. But now, so I did write quite a bit about this. I'll send you a copy of the book. I'd very much like to know what you think about what I wrote about all this. And I do have a section on when I get to the Rose Revolution about how they decided to kick out Shevardnadze. The decision, he had made a couple of decisions cozying up to the Russians that were a bridge too far. And then, but I forgot. And I do talk about the outbreak. So here's Gamsakhurdia in
11: I'm sorry, I should not be doing this.
10: No, you're good. But please do it. And I'm you're trying. Right. So that's what I was trying to say with Shevardnadze. He lost the faith in the United States because of what the US started doing, right? Like, so he kind of realized that I'm not going to be anybody's bitch, you know? So when he made that decision, this is where they started investing in Saakashvili. Now, as far as like, I just want to correct something. So when Tucker said my dad's plan didn't go well and failed or something like that, like I'm assuming that was the plan, not only his dad, but in general, like CIA's idea was to dismantle Georgia to pieces, because again, it's easy to control. And if you want it to look like, you know, some kind of rebel groups always ready for you to attack Russia, you have like a perfect ground for it, right? But it didn't work out because Georgians had incredible sense of patriotism and they were much smarter than the CIA gave them credit for. So it failed, just like it failed recently and in 2005 as well. But yeah. And then of course you have this like, figure Saakashvili that comes in power. The globalist era in Russia
11: Wait. Let's not get to Saakashvili yet. Okay, I'm sorry. My Georgia section is divided into, I have the Rose Revolution here, but then I have the Saakashvili war there is later on in the story. And then, so the way I have it here, and I have not reviewed my citations before our interview here, but the way I wrote it here was Georgia declared its independence in 91. But so did South Ossetia and Abkhazia declare independence from Georgia at that time. And so that was what instigated Georgia to then move against Abkhazia and South Ossetia, which motivated them to ask the Russians to come in and
10: intervene. Exactly. Yeah. So that's what I was saying.
11: The way I have the chronology here. Anyway.
10: Ossetia never bothered us that much, to be honest. Like Ossetians were... So it's funny. Listen... Georgians have this weird thing. We don't really count Ossetians as Georgians. Like, it was never a problem for us, but Abkhazia was a huge problem because Abkhazians were in minority. Georgians is like Georgians were in majority in Abkhazia. So you're not going to take our territories when you're in minority and it's ours. We, you know what I mean? So that's where the problem kind of came. And when I mentioned, what do you expect Russians to do when there's a green light for you, locals are telling you, come in and help us against Georgia, you not only are gaining a ground on the sea, so a town, sea town, sea access, but you're also, you have a green light to come in and do it. Now, the only thing I fault Russians on, and this is the stupidity of Yeltsin and similar people, is that they could not see through what these actions would cause, like the relationship that these actions would cause with Georgians. Till today, Georgians blame Russians for Abkhazia. Even though it's not fair, they still do that. And they should have been politically smart enough to see that if we help Abkhazians here, we forever lose Georgia. Mm-hmm. And they didn't see that through. And they're like still paying for it, quite honestly, you know?
11: Yeah. People call me all kinds of nasty things, but one thing good about me, they have to admit, I'm a publisher of really great books. Okay, 5 of them are my own, but 15 of them more are not, and they're by such great authors as Ken Silva and Charles Goyette and Joseph Solis Mullins and Keith Knight and William Van Wagenen and Gary Vogler and Thomas E. Woods and Laurie Calhoun and the great James Bovard, and more Keith Knight, and me, and Sheldon, and Will. 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
1: And so all that really is the background to 08, but let's stop at 03 in the, and so we got the installation, the overthrow of Shevardnadze essentially by the United States. And you know, the USAID, NED and all the Soros organizations working together. I thought this was hilarious that one of the main institutions that they used to finance the coup was called The Liberty Institute.
10: Of course.
1: True. Financed by George Soros, which makes a difference. But anyway, so then they put in this kook, Mikhail Saakashvili. Now, I want to just tell you one little thing I know about him. I may mention this on your show, but I just think this is interesting. And I hope I got all this straight. I learned this from the other Scott Horton, as I affectionately call him. He's a bit of a resist, you know, hashtag resist, never Trumper type at this point. Russiagate kook. But in a previous life, he was really, really great on George Bush torturing people to death and stuff. And we had made friends and I interviewed him a bunch of times and stuff. Well, he's a professor of international law at Columbia University. And Mikhail Saakashvili was one of his students.
10: No way.
1: And the other, Scott Horton, he's in fact what you might call, you know, as I say, he's more of like a liberal type, but he's maybe when he was younger, you might call him sort of libertarian light, like us hardcore, we're Rothbardians, but he was like a Hayek guy, which is pretty good, you know? And so when the Soviet Union had fallen apart, he was one of those who went around to the former Soviet Union passing out capitalist propaganda to the people, which is doing the Lord's work. It's good guy stuff.
10: Yeah, of course.
1: But, you know, he's from a powerful law firm in New York and he's a, you know, elite, kind of well-connected Council on Foreign Relations type guy. So he does these things in coordination with George Soros and helped found the American University in Bishkek, Kyrgyzstan, and is, you know, a very international and worldly type guy. And he taught Saakashvili at Columbia. And he told me how he had schooled Saakashvili in Hayekian economics, which, to give you the very, very shorthand of it, is like very real ass free market economics. We make the Chicago school look like a bunch of Reds, right? So the one of the main premises, of course, is anti-corruption, you know, anti-fraud. You can't have property rights when it's okay to lie, cheat, and steal. You need a real legal regime that protects the free market. And so Saakashvili like believed in that, apparently, allegedly, when he went home. This is the way other Scott Horton told me the story.
10: Yeah.
1: When he went home and took power in this putsch, that he actually meant that. And he cracked down on some people from his own faction as well as from the others and really meant to clean up the economy and that it really worked for a while. But then, of course, he's not a businessman. He's a president. So ultimately, it ends up right back where it was, where he's hooking up his cronies and everything. Yeah. And it all goes to hell. But so anyway, I just tell you that, not really knowing that that's true, but just having heard that story from other Scott Horton.
10: It's true. Yeah. It's true. Partially true.
1: Yeah. So go ahead. I'm just interested in your take on all that.
10: Yeah. So let's start. Who is Saakashvili, right? Saakashvili was a kid in high school. So we know who went with him in high school, right? And these people were on TV all the time. So Saakashvili was not a very popular kid in high school. He was very poor, not poor in a way that like he didn't have like, you know, clothes or anything, but he was just like, you know, like character wise poor, you know what I mean? And he always had, I remember that a person that went with him in school said like, no one wanted to deal with him because he was kind of like a filthy. But not a very, you know, famous kid in school or anything. But he was sharp in a way. You know, he didn't have the best character, but he was very sharp and he was good with languages. And he still was good with languages when he grew up, right? So, was he very bright as a person? No, he was not very bright, but he had a charisma. Okay. So you're right when it gets to corruption and cleaning up corruption and all that. The only problem is I don't think he ever had good intentions of why don't I clean up corruption and then live by what I preach. No, he came in and he cleaned up corruption of the people that were not related to him, but then he made himself the king. So he started oppressing business people. He started oppressing his usual public and people. He started having incredible amount of affairs while he was a president. He was like this person that really truly thought that the West is backing me up. Nothing bad is going to ever happen to me. So I can live like a king. Okay. So it would matter to you if Trump was caught in multiple affairs and having a kid from a woman that he's not married to, right? You would say like, this is not a good conduct, right? As an American.
1: Well, for Trump, it'd be not that big of a deal.
10: Let's say any president.
1: More of a family man type like W. Bush or something. I could see the scandal in it. Yeah.
10: Yeah, yeah, for sure. And well, that's what happened with him, right? Other than the horrifying facts, like, for example, he was caught in a conversation saying that Zurab Shvania, the guy they killed, who was the vice president, by the way. So Zurab Shvania, who was his partner, like this guy who actually came in power with him and was, they were partners for the longest time. He actually had a moral compass. Okay. So when these American puppets take on Georgian leadership, Shvania is not okay with taking businesses away from people. And he kind of pushes back and he says, this is not what we came here for. Like, listen, you've got good policies. I'm okay with following you on A, B, and C, but I'm not okay terrorizing business people that we are going to take over their business and send them in jail. I'm not going to be okay with that. Well, coincidentally, or, you know, shockingly, Shvania dies. And he dies in the most embarrassing way possible, okay? Do you know anything about that?
1: No, go ahead.
10: Number two men in the country. You think CIA didn't know? Like, of course they knew. It's their puppet in power. So they killed him in a way that they wanted to embarrass him. So they said, he was visiting a guy late night and, you know, meaning that he was gay and he was effing this guy and, you know, he died because some gas leak happened. I mean, it was ridiculous. No one, not a five-year-old in Georgia believed it, right? Mm-hmm. They killed him because he said, this is unacceptable. You're not the king. You're not going to decide this stuff. That was it. When after Shvania, I mean, bodies started dropping around Saakashvili right and left, man. Like, he got away with whatever he wanted because he knew he had the backing of the West. And then you know what happened in prisons, right? So...
1: Well, wait, on that previous point there, yeah. I do have in the book where there was a guy who was arrested and held and accused of treason and all of his...
10: Whatever he wanted because he knew he had the backing of the West. And then you know what happened in prisons, right? So...
1: Well, wait, on that previous point there, yeah. I do have in the book where

0: Are you able to cut something out?
1: Yeah, something we already said or something you're about to say?
0: No, something I'm about to say.
1: Yeah, sure. I'll make a note. Go ahead. Wow, that's crazy, Elizabeth. So let's talk about, you were about to say about the prison rape scandal, which is what ended his career finally. And then let's backtrack and do the South Ossetia War of 08 in a second. But can we talk a little bit about what you were going to say about that rape scandal that finally ended his career?
0: Yeah. So it was actually a journalist who broke the story, who's a good friend of mine in Georgia. Till today, we talk a lot. So what happened is for years, this was going on. So Saakashvili would put people in prison who opposed him, whether you were a journalist, business person, just an usual guy who just, happened to be in the wrong place, wrong time and opposed him. So he would put them in jail, in prison, actually, in horrible conditions. And then he would threaten them, if you don't sign off your businesses to me, we will rape you in prison. Okay? And he delivered on the promise. They tortured them. They raped them. They raped them with broomsticks. This is not Elizabeth's, like, ideas. This is on camera documented. These, videos came out through a Georgian journalist. And the world was horrified. But the world was horrified, though, Scott, not the CIA, not the people who gave this guy all the green light to do exactly that so that he could remain in power.
1: Yeah. All the citations are in Provoked. In fact, if you go to scotthorton.org/provoked/notes, I have all the footnotes for you there. I'm sure you could just do Control F for some keywords, find the different Georgia sections and search for prison. In the footnotes there, you'll find it where, I have all the citations about this. As you say, it's as official as can be that this is what happened. And that, look, you can imagine this happening in any country or any government where the political leaders say, well, that's terrible. I demand that someone be held accountable for this. But in this case, it was absolutely clear that the orders came all the way from the very top, the president himself. Yeah. He was held responsible for it. They knew that he was involved, that he had ordered it, et cetera. Just unbelievable.
0: Absolutely. And Georgia just had an open trial about all of this. And there were even things that I didn't know. And I watched the trial. Like, it was going on for days. And I can't remember exactly. Unfortunately, I don't remember the last name of the family of one of the victims that Saakashvili's goons killed. So these people, it's so emotional when, like, I was just listening to it and I was like, oh my God, like, even I didn't know this. So there was a moment where Saakashvili's goon showed up, just looking at this house of this guy that, went against him. And they opened fire on this family, okay, with kids inside, just randomly opened fire. And the idea was to kill them all, obviously. And the kids were screaming and everyone was screaming and more screams they said, and I remember this very well, more screams they heard, they kept firing. So the grandma, who's like a Soviet grandma, more experienced in this stuff, right? She realized that, be quiet, stop. Like, pretend that you're dead so they can stop. And that's when the shots ended. So this is Saakashvili's regime, okay? So there is no like a fairy tale here that Saakashvili did something well. No, he was a dictator. He killed everyone that crossed the line, and our agencies, the CIA and everyone else, knew exactly who he was. Right. They knew exactly who he was.
1: And okay, so I got two more questions plus a third more open-ended one. I want to ask you about the Georgia War of 08. And I want to ask you about Salome Zurabishvili, who I know, I don't believe had ever even been to Georgia before she was made foreign minister. It was parachuted in from France after the Rose Revolution and later became the president. And then I know that there's all this controversy about the Georgian Dream and whether that is a pro-Russian sock puppet party. There was a huge controversy over the Foreign Agent Registration Act and all the NGO employees protesting and all of that. And then for the last part, I just want to leave it open-ended for you to fill us in on some stuff that I didn't even know I was supposed to ask you about, because what the hell do I know? So can we start with, like, can you fill us in on what you think is important for people to know about the Georgia War of 08?
0: Yeah. So the most important thing is we provocated Russia, Georgia did. So the story is that Russia took Georgia, like, just like the Ukraine story, Scott, like, out of nowhere, they got up and no, that's not true. So Saakashvili kept saying,

0: saying, we're going to get a map of NATO. We are prepping ourselves to get. And what he did do to deliver on that promise is he started rehabilitating the army. Okay. And there was this guy, not very super important to for you to remember the name, but Okhrushvili was the guy who kind of rehabilitated the whole army for him. He was the main guy, defense minister. And he very soon realized that he's doing it for more of a globalist puppet world than Georgia. So he stood aside, like he went against Saakashvili too. So all these people like Zelensky, you will notice a trend. Every time they pick some more patriotic people in their team, they fell off all the time. So they go in with these ideas that, oh yeah, Saakashvili is going to be the savior. And then over years, you know, Zurab Zhuania realized, oh my gosh, this guy's a tyrant. They whacked him. Then, you know, defense minister realized this guy is rehabilitating the army to one day possibly attack Russia. They got rid of him. They didn't kill him, but they got rid of him. So all these patriots kind of fell off the wagon over time, right? But in 2008, we had no idea. I was in Georgia back then. No one knew what was going on. So all we knew is that Saakashvili was kind of prepping something militarily, but we didn't know exactly what. So, and his entire propaganda media kept everything so quiet, Scott, that when our soldiers in Georgia were dying in the front lines, people were having concerts and parties. You know why? Not because they are, assholes or, uneducated idiots. No, because no one told them. No one told them what was going on. Press was so occupied that we literally had held concerts while the country was at war, getting slaughtered. And
1: there was a New York Times. It was interesting. The New York Times got it right originally that Georgia started the war. Then
0: Reuters,
1: the next day,
0: Reuters. I don't know if New York Times said that, Reuters got it right.
1: Yeah, and quite a few of them got it right because we were up late and covering it that night at antiwar.com, and all the European papers had it right from the very beginning. There was just no question about it kind of thing.
0: Yeah.
1: And the New York Times got it right at first, and then the next day they got it wrong and said that, no, it was the Russians who attacked. And then a few months later, in November of 08, C.J. Shivers finally came out and they reversed themselves again. And they did this pretty deep analysis. In fact, I think it was a later piece, another follow-up by him after that. First of all, they admitted that November of 08 after the election. But not that it made a difference really. But, and then I think it was in another piece where he followed up where he said that what you can tell when you go back through all the WikiLeaks and all of the State Department cables coming out of the American embassy in Georgia, you can see that what's happening is the American embassy employees, the ambassador, the charged affairs, et cetera, the people who are writing up these reports, they're not lying. They are lied to. They are believing the hype from the Georgian government. Everything that Saakashvili tells them. And Shivers says, like, unlike in a lot of these cables, you can see where the embassy staff always keeps the local national government's claims at kind of arm's length. Well, they're saying this, but you know what I mean? Whereas apparently the guys there were really just falling for it and were repeating the lies that they were being told by Saakashvili back to the State Department as though it was the truth. And Shivers, with enough hindsight, is saying, you can see what's going on here is that they're in the moment, they're ignorant of what the OSCE knows about who's shelling who. And they're really just believing what they're told, uncritically.
0: Yeah, no, he opened fire. Like I did, again, factually, he did it. He started this. So
1: well, that's the official EU investigation concluded that eventually.
0: Exactly. So I don't know why, but I have no big trust in Reuters, but I remember even initially when we were seeing everything ourselves, like people in Georgia, like Reuters, I was shocked that, wow, Reuters dared tell the truth. Wow. Yeah. So yeah, because it was again, like, you know, for the longest time, Saakashvili spent millions to propagandize the world, how Russians attacked him out of nowhere and all that stuff. But Scott, one very important thing that no one has mentioned, okay? So I'll tell you from my experience, we don't need like any experts here. So everyone, when we found out what was really going on, which is like way after of this like whole act, like Russia was already in freaking group, almost in Gori, bombing Gori. That's when we find out. So you know what Gori is. Gori is like Stalin's city. So like where Stalin was born. And Gori is only 2 hours away from the capital. Just so you know. That's how close it was. Okay. So when we really understood in Georgia, like how severe the situation was, because the media was saying, no, don't worry. Yeah, there's war, but it's just a calm. Don't worry. Right. So Gori's being bombed the shit out of. And, it's like everyone's moving away from the end of the capital to the other side to, if something happens, to save themselves. Like I remember like everyone is like packing their bags and just moving. So my dad was like, yeah, we should move too. Like, so pack your bags, like, let's go. So I come down to go to a grocery store to get some stuff, like groceries. And I see soldiers with like, you know, the arm to the teeth. And I'm like, what are you guys doing here? I live in the capital. Okay. So I was like, why are you guys here? I'm asking the soldiers, why are you here? And he looked at us, like me and my mom, and he looked at us and he was like, ma'am, we are called to defend the capital. I was like, what? Capital? Like, war is like a million miles away. What capital? The Asian was like, no, like they are bombing Gori. They're right here. So anyone that is under these false like illusions that Russia was so weak and, you know, they couldn't even stand up to against Georgia and so on. No, Russia got all the way to Gori. They were bombing Gori. And we had to move from the capital one end to another. This is how close they got. And if they wanted to take Georgia and occupy the capital, they could.
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2: And they stopped like, what, 5 miles short of the BTC pipeline,
0: yep,
2: which was
0: yep,
2: built simply to screw them. And they could have severed it or taken control of it.
0: 100%.
2: And why didn't, because whatever, Putin's as ambitious as any, you know, Russian leader ever has been. Why wouldn't he just go ahead and march on Tbilisi? How about, because it would have completely ruined his relationship with the Germans and the rest of Europe. Exactly. And he didn't want to do that. He was trying to get along, man.
0: That's a great argument. And everyone fails to mention that. This is the time when Putin is right. If you remember, he's right after like this whole bro thing going on with the Italian leader, right? Like Berlusconi was his like best friend. And this is after where Berlusconi is ousted, but he still has good relationships with Europe. Germany is pretty well with him, all of this stuff. And all of a sudden, I honestly think that's a great point you made. I honestly think that's why this happened. They wanted to provoke Russia, made Russia a bad guy so that they can show Europe, fear Russia. Nope. You don't know what's going on.
2: I totally agree with that.
0: Yep.
2: The biggest threat, as they've always said, and this goes back to Halford Mackinder, the biggest threat to the Anglo-American Empire is a German-Russian entente.
0: United, yeah, yeah.
2: That's it. And because then we lose everybody between Germany and Russia. It's intolerable, and they control the world island, and we can't.
0: Yes.
2: So, yep, that's no yep, question about that. As George Friedman from Stratfor put it, it's the primordial fear of the Anglo-American establishment is German manufacturing power with Russian natural resources and an alliance together that essentially precludes every power. They would combine, they rule the world, supposedly, you know, yeah, which is not really true because what? Oh, then they're going to march on Beijing and then they're going to march on Paris. What? No. But whatever, that's the
0: yeah, winner. But it's just the fear that inherently all humans have. Like, you know, we are still people that killed each other, like tribally, right? So yeah, go ahead and preach them a better world. They're not going to believe you.
2: Yeah. All right. So tell me about Zurabishvili, because I think you referred to her there before as one who actually dipped out Saakashvili's government before she got it all over her there. Then she ended up becoming the president later. And I know this is the, I don't know if the other side are Russian sock puppets, but I know her side are American sock puppets. So go ahead and tell me all about that, please.
0: So Zurabishvili is an interesting character. I don't think that she's necessarily a bad person. I think she's just a dumb person. Like, you know, this idea that World Economic Forum has been selling, how, you know, we're going to be just living like a good family, like one big family, and all of the, everything is going to be hunky-dory kind of situation. So, Zurabishvili is the woman that bought it, like fully, with its all propaganda, okay? She was one of these like World Economic Forum big fans of this stuff. Like, she really was. And she attended the think tanks that amplified those beliefs, okay? She was married to John Rikashia, which is a professor. He was a professor in Georgia. So I think you're incorrect. She was in Georgia before. She had been in Georgia before. She was married to a guy, like a Georgian, for the longest time. But her Georgian like language, she speaks with an accent. So like, you know, her French is better than Georgian. I think she was chosen with only one purpose. She was a Russophobe from the get-go. And you cannot be no Russophobe if you're part of the globalist World Economic Forum world, right? Like you have to be. So when she came on to Georgian political like arena, she already had this idea. She never lied about it. She already had these ideas that, yeah, we are supposed to be like, you know, aligning with Soros and all of these like globalists, and we should do this and, you know, this and that. But we're... her cunningness kind of comes in is she completely and utterly lied to the Georgian dream. They were like, no, I'm aligned with all of your patriotic understanding of what needs to happen. We just disagree on Russia. Okay. Like meaning Georgian dream always said, why can't we have good relationship with Russia? They never said be subservient to Russia. They always said, why can't we have good relationship with Russians? They're our neighbors. By the way, they drive our economy like crazy. So why not? And she agreed. She said, yeah, sure. I don't see a problem. I mean, I don't like Russians, but I don't see a problem. So she becomes president and president on those like bases that people actually believe that, well, yeah, you know, we disagree, but she's a good woman, whatever. She makes 180 turn and becomes an agent against Georgian dream. She goes and gets like secret meetings with globalists and Americans and, you know, British politicians and stuff like that. She literally goes on secret meetings and starts negotiating with the power she doesn't have. Like the power she never had in Georgia, which is president never had the actual power. It was premier minister, right? So after Saakashvili, that rearrangement happened. But yeah, I mean, she's a full-blown globalist. She always believed that you should fight Russia. She's pro-Ukraine. Like typical, she's like, what's her name? Ursula von der Leyen. Like, and equally stupid, by the way. Yeah.
2: That's a terrible thing to say. but so, I mean, there was this ridiculous thing where she was at least trying to refuse to leave the presidency. And there's fight over the Foreign Agent Registration Act, which... this is just so funny that at that time, they're like, they just, it was like white separatist Randy Weaver. Like you have to build in that the unprovoked attack. You have to build in here the Russian inspired law, even though it was copied verbatim from the American 1938 FARA law, Russian inspired law. And then it was, if your organization takes more than 20% of its funding from foreign governments, then you gotta admit it and just admit it. You know, it's not that you're banned. It's not that your free speech rights are curtailed or that you're forbidden from taking that money. You just have to admit that, oh, okay, you're American sock puppets. And then the fight against this law was led by Transparency International.
0: Exactly. Transparency International, all the other NGOs too. Yeah, I mean, you know, you're right. And again, like the only people that protested the law, by the way, they didn't have enough, so they had to ship some Ukrainians in. Did you know that?
2: No, I didn't know that.
0: Oh, this is so great. So do you remember when Georgian government made this like law where you could not wear masks out if you were protesting? So, you know, it sounds for Americans, so it's like, oh, I don't know if I agree with that. I actually agree with that. Because what they did is they couldn't get enough Georgians to come out. So they like packed entire streets with foreigners. And I know this because a friend of mine who's a journalist in Georgia is trying to interview people in the streets. And like, she goes to one of them and talks to a foreigner, doesn't understand any Georgian, goes to another foreigner. She's like, what's going on here? They packed the streets with foreigners because they couldn't get Georgians to come out and protest. So Georgian government was smart enough. They said, no more masks. We got to know who you are. And if you're here on a tourist visa or whatever, or is a tourist, we will know what you're doing. Mm-hmm. So it was absolutely justified.
1: So tell us about the other side, though. Tell us about the Georgian Dream Party. Are they run out of the Kremlin?
0: Yeah, no. So Georgian, here's the thing. Where did this meet took place, right? Like, where did it originate? It originated with a guy named Ivanishvili. And you ask a very interesting and important question. Is Ivanishvili dependent on Russians? I don't know. Why don't we ask Saakashvili? They used to be very good friends. Did you know? So like, okay, I'll tell you a story. During Saakashvili, one thing that did happen is lots of luxury items was brought to Georgia. Okay. Georgia became more of a European brand country. Okay. But that was easy because any monkey could have done it with the money that Saakashvili was getting from the West. Okay. Like literally, if you put monkey in power, they probably was it you who told me like every cartel boss understands that if they want to remain in power, they have to build like soccer fields and they have to give something to people.
1: No, that wasn't me, but that sounds right.
0: Yeah. So that was Saakashvili's situation, right? Give this, what he thought were idiots, like colorful buildings, stadiums, like, you know, soccer groups, whatever, fund them and they will shut up and move on.
1: Yes, so, their tartar sauce.
0: Exactly. So he did that really well. But with businesses, there was one guy he couldn't touch because his business was not based in Georgia. That was Ivanishvili, okay? Ivanishvili was always a patriot. And he was aligned with Saakashvili for the longest time when Saakashvili was doing good. Like when you said fighting corruption, like on the lower levels and so on, they were aligned. They were talking. In fact, Ivanishvili built this entire like a resort town in Pagoriani. And Saakashvili opened it, okay? That's how close they were. He literally cut the cord or whatever, like the red button or the ribbon. And so they were very much aligned. When the split happened is when Saakashvili started again occupying other people's businesses and putting them in jail. And then that's where Ivanishvili said, I don't come here in Georgia to live in, you know, prison of any kind. So you got to go. And he said, no, I'm not going anywhere. So then Ivanishvili said, okay, we'll see about that. So Ivanishvili started, and I will never forget a producer from Imedi TV, which you were part of, like, which you took you were a guest or something, right? Like, So producer of Imedi TV told me once when we discussed this whole, what happened with the press after Saakashvili and stuff, he said, Lizzie, if not for a billionaire like Ivanishvili, we would have no chance to come out of this tyranny. It is his money and willingness that got us out of here. Okay. Without him, we would have no chance to fight the money that was coming from the West. So you judge, is he a Russian puppet? No, my answer is no, of course, because, Irakli Kobakhidze, who's a premier minister today in Georgia, is an incredibly brave man. Like, he doesn't get anything out of this, Scott. He doesn't get anything out of this. And he's fighting a battle when he knows they're going to kill him any given day when they have a chance. You know what I mean?
1: I mean, are there examples of the Georgian Dream types resisting Russian ambitions there as well?
0: Well, but plenty. I would say plenty. The issue with Russia's influence on Georgian Dream is Georgian Dream is alone right now. So they're pretty much alone. They are up against NATO machine and they hope that Trump would be their savior. And when Trump came in power, they did everything to, first of all, before he came in power, they did everything to support him. All these oppositions, globalists, they were trashing Trump and glorifying Biden. They changed and switched really fast when Trump became president. All of a sudden, the puppets started singing a different song. And what's amazing is they started going to Marco Rubio and similar figures lying, meaning the opposition leaders, lying about Georgian Dream, how they never supported Trump and so on. What? Like Georgian Dream was the only supporter of Trump when the election was happening. So as far as like their dependence on Russia goes, they're not dependent on Russia, but they need friends. So it's better. It's only a matter of time where they will decide that, you know what, like we're going to align with someone who literally will save us from destruction. And guess who that country will be, Scott? The only country right now on the horizon is what? Russia. Okay. Right now, they are fully independent. How long are they going to stay there? Probably not very long. Because, I mean, what's your, you know, colored revolutions really well. What is your prognosis of an independent 5 million war, like a 5 million population country to stay independent forever?
2: Yeah.
0: What is your prognosis? Not very good, is it?
2: They have an extremely large northern neighbor, and then they've got an extremely jealous Atlantic power over here trying to butt its nose in, and they're stalking. I think I mentioned this to you. I'll send you the transcript. I don't know if the video still exists.
0: Mm-hmm.
2: I'll send you the transcript, at least, of the speech I gave. They invited me to go, but it's just, I can't sit still on an airplane that long to fly half of the planet. I just can't do it. So, but anyway, I gave a speech to a thing that I don't believe was hosted by the Georgian Dream Party. It was hosted by the municipal government of Tbilisi, which is, you know, sort of associated anyway. But so they held it at this big civic auditorium, and a bunch of good people were there giving speeches, like James Corden and other people. But they put me up. I was probably only impressive because they put me up on a big screen, like Big Brother or whatever up there. But I just gave a speech out about how, listen, you Georgians, y'all are screwed. And I don't think any of you were well served if you're like living under the delusion that America is coming for you, because exactly. We're not. Georgia is too small and it's too far away. And you notice how we don't have massive military bases there right now. Well, we're also not putting them there either, because you're not worth fighting for to us. Sorry. We're not going to go to war with the Russian Federation to preserve the independence of Tbilisi. Now, if we can get you to build a pipeline across your country in order
0: then
2: to...
0: Then we can talk about it.
2: Do that, yeah. But are we going to defend that pipeline from Russian armored divisions and at the threat of escalation into atomic war? No, we are not going to do that. So my advice to the people of Georgia is to make yourselves very prickly. Don't like militarize so bad that it's a provocation, but make yourself prickly enough that you've got a good deterrent posture, and then play nice, because you're in a very weak position. What are you going to do? It's a tiny little country. And these are just the facts of life, right? It's like if you're a protester in Syria and you really don't like the Assad dictatorship, well, that's one thing. But if you're out there serving as pressure from below against that regime in the year 2013, then you're a sock puppet of the Americans, the Israelis, and Osama bin Laden, and you probably shouldn't. And those are the breaks when you're part of a small country stuck between major ones playing major games in your small country. It's totally unfair, but be realistic in order to protect your neck. You know, what else can I say?
0: Totally. And don't forget Turkey's role in all of this, right? So Georgians forget that if not for Russia, they probably would be swallowed up by Turkey by now. Mm-hmm. Turkey is very imperialistic. It should not be underestimated how imperialistic Turks are. And they cannot wait to expand. And I don't know if you've ever been to Georgian-Turkey borders, but there's like a huge like a wall, right? Like a big kind of a wall that you can go through, but it's still a wall, okay? So they cannot physically move it, like the borders, but what they do is they literally invest in the cities right next to it, like Batumi and stuff, so that they can economically occupy the city. So that's your Turkey. And without Russians, like Georgia would be part of Turkish Empire, okay? So yeah, balance the power, like play this game, like for Georgians, you gotta play this game where you're not really pro-Russian, but you can use Turks as well and like balance these two against each other. That's the only way. Or you can join the Russian Empire and, you know, be done with it. Those are the options you have. This illusion that Georgia can stay independent and not do anything that Turkey wants or Russia wants is bullshit. I'm sorry, it's bullshit.
2: So, well, and because America is not going to go ahead and stake out that third position and guarantee that independence. And, you know, for them to ever have proposed in any serious way bringing Georgia and Ukraine into the NATO alliance.
0: Not going to happen. I don't think Georgia's wanted either. Like even new generation, like my generation, because media has been liberated, Scott, and it has, that's why Georgia didn't have a revolution, by the way. It was all because media stayed independent. Okay. That's the only reason. That's the only reason. That's where people started kind of coming and like putting two and two together. So they don't want NATO right now. If you go in Georgian streets and you're like, well, do you want to be part of NATO? They will tell you to F NATO. Like they don't want NATO. They now don't even want European Union. They're like, we're Georgia. We don't want to be in part of like this, whatever cool boys club is, right? And they're right too. So yeah, I mean, yeah, but Georgia still remains very big interest for the globalists and they have a second Pentagon there. Like our embassy is like literally a second Pentagon there. Like they have a huge American embassy.
2: They've got an NSA listening station there too.
0: Oh yeah. They're listening to everybody. And you know, by the way, it's funny thing during 2008 war, entire like police and law enforcement was literally stuck against American embassy. Like they had all these like, you know, the units everywhere. And we were like, is it that they are protecting Americans or is it that they are protecting themselves because American embassy is not going to get bombed? Which one is it? I don't know. But yeah. It remains a bomb. The Caucasia remains a political bomb till today. So that's the conclusion. Yes.
2: Yep. All right. Well, look, we're already at 1:14. Yes. I want to make sure that people want to listen to this whole thing. So let's call it here. But I can't tell you how much I appreciate your time on the show today, Elizabeth Benker.
0: Well, thank you, Scott. Thank you.
2: Oh, and wait a minute. Let me do this one more time here. Sorry. Everybody, check out Elizabeth Lane TV on the YouTubes and on Spotify and all your podcatchers and all those things. Elizabeth Lane TV. All right. Thanks, Dan.
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4: For feature story news in the UK, I'm John Beaver. A war of words has broken out between Buckingham Palace and the brother of the late Princess Diana. The palace says it does not normally comment on books, but felt compelled to respond to allegations made in Earl Spencer's new memoir about Diana's life and death. The Earl claims shortly after his sister died in 1997 that her ex-husband, King Charles, who was Prince of Wales at the time, said to him, "We'll forget her soon enough." Ollie Barrett reports.
5: Clearly, the King has decided that there is a need to comment on this particular episode in this particular book, the claims that are being made. And the statement says, "His Majesty's mindful that the pain of fraternal grief can cloud reason, affect judgment, and colour memory in ways others do not recognise, even many years after such a loss." What the statement is effectively saying is that the King disputes Earl Spencer's version of events.
4: US President Donald Trump now has the authority to impose tariffs of up to 100% on countries including India and China that are among the top buyers of Russian energy. It comes after the US House of Representatives overwhelmingly passed a bill that was approved on the final day the House was in session before November's midterm elections. India has been one of the largest importers of discounted Russian crude oil since the war in Ukraine began, drawing repeated criticism from Western allies. From New Delhi, Neha Punia reports.
6: New Delhi says this issue has been discussed at high levels in recent months with various US interlocutors and its potential implications for not just the bilateral relationship, but also the international energy market has been very clearly articulated by the Indian side. And India says it's also made clear its determination to take all necessary measures to protect its trade and economic interests.
4: the rising cost of living, driven in part by the war in Iran, is emerging as the dominant issue for US voters in the upcoming midterm elections. It comes as the Federal Reserve increased interest rates in a bid to bring down inflation, with at least one more rise expected before the end of the year. As Nick Harper reports from Washington, the rate decision could not have come at a worse time politically for the ruling Republican Party.
7: We know that voters are worried about the cost of living. We've seen gasoline prices rise by more than a third compared to this time last year. Inflation is still stubbornly high, and the war in Iran has made it higher. It accounts for about a third of all inflation increases in 2026. And now, with this decision, the cost of living has got even more expensive. Mortgage payments, repayments for loans on cars, credit card debt, all of that has got more expensive because of this rate decision.
4: From Bureaus Worldwide, this is FSA.

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4: Here we go, live from behind the cornbone curtain. It's Head On with Roxanne Kincaid. 3 hours of cussing and discussing with America's only liberal transbilly elitist right here, right now, on the Head On Radio Network. 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CRMW.net. And now, from high in the hills of West By God, Virginia, here she is, Roxanne Kincaid.
5: Well, howdy. And here we go, off and running on this 16th day of September 2026. This is The Horn, headon.live. This is where you'll find us on the interweb tubes. That's where you go if you'd like to be a part of the merry, wacky, zany, real-time, madcap, multimedia extravaganza that is The Horn chat room in the old holler tree in the 3 hours in which this program is live, Monday through Friday, 5 to 8 p.m. Eastern Daylight Time, 2 to 5 p.m. Pacific Daylight Time. All time zones in between and the great globe round and whatever time it is, when you're listening to the podcast. For the podcasting members of the Horn Family Community Congregation, well, thank you very much for joining us that way. Thank you so kindly indeed. If I could pretty please implore you, more of you, to leave us a comment, a remark, a review on, wherever you download the podcast. It sure would be helpful. Simply because otherwise, the algorithm barely knows we're there. Thanks to those of you who already do. And, I think we've got, I think we're something like 40,000 or less than 40,000 downloads away from that miraculous millionth download at Podbean alone. So thanks again. And by the way, there's some sort of a tech issue and with Podbean, and I don't know why. For about the last week or so, when I go to upload the program, you probably remember in the past it would show that the little thumbnail of the podcast, and now it just says please wait ... so it's not loading the thumbnail, but the program is there. So another amazing day of fun and frivolity with the technology of our era. Yeah, sorry. Hi, I'm Roxanne, and we are at midweek, what would have once upon a time been prayer meeting Wednesday, things like beans and cornbread in the prayer in the fellowship hall kitchen with the little old blue-haired ladies and the little old blue-haired men and the little old blue-haired envies down there working away to make yummy things before we headed over to the Cathedral of Common Sense, right? Yeah. The recording didn't start correctly, so because the virtual cart machine wasn't working, I had to start that all over again. So the podcast won't have the password in it. So for those of you who are listening via the podcast, the password was clairvoyant. As Lee in New York noted, I knew you were going to say that. Actually, I didn't have a clue. Clairvoyant, and we'll explain why in just a moment. Like I said, if you're listening live, thank you so much for joining us, all of us, the Horn Family Community Congregation, in that way this afternoon. It was a sunny and warm afternoon. Once again, my apologies to the audiophiles for the noise of the poor little laboring heat pump behind me, but it's doing its best to hold things at 88 degrees, and well, without it, we'd be up in the 90s. Yeah, good times. So maybe I'll be able to turn it off and sweat my way through the program again sometime soon. But for now, well, I apologize to audiophile Brother Deacon Asa, the Camel Cardinal, because he does have delicate and tender ears. And on top of it all, it's the Brother Deacon's birthday. Yes. Happy birthday indeed, Brother Deacon. I had a note from Jeremy saying, I heard through the grapevine some asshole named Asa, I think that's how you say his name, has a birthday today. Not quite sure if he's really an asshole or not. No, he's a juvenile delinquent. You be nice. See, this is what happens when you're with the juvenile delinquents. But even if he is, happy birthday. I meant to say Asa. Y'all just beat all. You know that? Y'all just beat all. For a fact. Mm-hmm. But every program here at the Horn begins with gratitude, and this program is no different. So thanks go out to Zed out in Iowegia and to Mark. Thank you, Mark. Thank you ever so kindly. We are at $1,100 and trying to knock that down so as to qualify for a matching challenge and wipe out basically the end of August up to right hereabouts. And if we could do that, well, if we had some mad flurry of activity, it sure would be helpful. Yes, it would indeed. Let's see. Lee says, Podbean, and the average person trusts AI. Right. Yeah. Mm-hmm. There's kind of an AI story in the stack that perhaps we will get to somewhere along the way. And from Lee in New York, happy birthday, Brother Deacon Asa. No joke, no insult. How about a birthday Ramalama Ding Dong? It is celebratory. Absolutely. Absolutely. So I hope you've been celebrating it well, Camel Cardinal. But not so well as to... don't over-celebrate. Yes. Take it easy on that red beast. Mm-hmm. Right. Inside joke. Never mind. But as to the... Ralph says a $25 challenge to get us down to $10.50. Thank you, Ralph. Thank you so much. So, that challenge refers to... it refers to testimony given by the Postmaster General.
3: Well, yesterday, in an absolutely jaw-dropping exchange, Democratic Senator Gary Peters of Michigan asked Trump Postmaster General about one of those executive orders, one that Trump signed in March to create a federal database of eligible voters. It not only required states to share voter information, it also empowered the U.S. Postal Service to be the gatekeeper of who's able to vote by mail. And that's exactly what Senator Peters got Trump's Postmaster General to admit on the record yesterday.
6: If a state refuses to turn their absentee voter list over to the federal government, Will the Postal Service still mail their ballots under this proposal route?
7: Under our proposed regulation, no. We would tell the state that we need the manifest in order to, you know, look, what we're asking for.
6: That's the answer. You would tell no. So the proposed rule basically coerces states to conform to these new requirements and hand over their absentee voter rolls or face the consequences of not being able to vote by mail.
3: All right, folks, sit with that for just a second.
5: Michael Steele at MS Now, by the way.
3: Administration's list, you can't cast your vote by mail. And if your state doesn't bend the knee or some other state body part, then nobody can vote by mail. That is Donald Trump's vision of democracy. But today, we actually got some good news on that front. Yes, there is a cavalry out there. Just this afternoon, a federal judge struck down that executive order restricting vote by mail. And that decision came just one day after a different federal judge blocked another executive order intended to restrict voting, one requiring proof of citizenship.
8: If you all think.
3: Well, yesterday, in an absolutely jaw-dropping exchange, Democratic Senator Gary P.
5: And so, yeah, and to go with that and Ralph's challenge, another little fact, and that is while the Supreme Court told him no, and the legal language around it is a little bit convoluted, but they upheld the preliminary injunction, our most puissant dread sovereign Supreme Catholic Majesties did, they upheld it on the principle that the maggot DOJ was unlikely to prevail at trial. And that was everybody on the court, except, of course, for Clarence Pubes on the Coke Can Fappy Thomas and Sammy Bad Breath Alito. Right? But it all wasn't done with one majority opinion, no. Instead, there were concurring opinions, meaning that all the justices didn't necessarily agree fully with the majority opinion. And in particular, one concurrence was filed by beer boofing Brett Kavanaugh, credibly accused sexual abuser, and his law clerks Squee and Queef. And he suggested that, you know, somewhere down the road, that maybe, kinda, sorta, possibly, that it might be okay. Might be okay to force states to turn over their voter rolls. And it's important because the federal government does not constitutionally have the power to administer elections. In the concurrence, which was not long at all, beer boofing brat said, "There is at least a fair prospect that the final rule falls within the Postal Service's statutory authority." Here, let me read it without the silly drunken voice. "There's at least a fair prospect that the final rule falls within the Postal Service's statutory authority." So that might mean that at some future date, maybe say when there's a presidential election on the line, that there's at least one more vote, that being the aforementioned beer boofing brat Kavanaugh. Yeah. Of course, not surprising, because this is also the man who gave us the, or gave not us, but gave ICE, the ICE goons, the ability to conduct Kavanaugh stops. It is worrisome, to say the least. So, $25 challenge on all of that. To get the program started, if we could get the program started with that $25 challenge, get us down to $10.50, that would be quite nice if someone's got $25 to throw in the kitty. Thank you in advance if you do. Now, as to the password, clairvoyant. Mm-hmm. You all can just call me Claire. Mm-hmm. You don't have to use my full name, clairvoyant. That means I float. My name's Claire and I float. I'm clairvoyant. Here's just a funsie. This is not political. It's not anything else. I love these little lanyaps from the universe. I think I'm using the term correctly. I've been, I am at present, because I mentioned it on air a few days ago, last week sometime. I'm rereading some Raymond Chandler right now. There's no better writer of noir fiction. He was the master of the genre alongside Dashiell Hammett, who was writing about maybe 10 years before Raymond Chandler. Raymond Chandler's stuff takes place in Southern California. I always thought it would be really, and in fact, you know, commercialism and capitalism being what they are, I bet there are some Raymond Chandler tours around the greater Los Angeles area. He mentions place names, and I've talked with Tracy about it in the past, because she knows, nobody knows the streets of Los Angeles like Tracy does, and it's her, you know, she's an Angeleno native, and I've encouraged her in the past to read some, and just to report back and tell me, like, how some of those routes that he describes have changed. But regardless of the street names and whatnot, earlier today, I was reading Raymond Chandler, The Big Sleep, and I ran across a sentence, and all it said was, he had disappeared on September 16th, period. Nice, concise, terse sentences, but I went, hey, wait a minute. This is set in 1939, early 1940, and here I am in 2026, on September the 16th, no less, reading, he had disappeared on September the 16th. Which has its own relevance with me, because 6 years ago, on September 16th, he did disappear. How cool, huh? But anyway, that. But as to the password, clairvoyance, I mentioned something in the program yesterday when we were talking about whether or not there was any point in impeaching members of this maladministration. The argument being made at the time that there was no point, it was just meaningless, it was hollow, it had no purpose if the Senate was not going to convict. I argued the counterpoint, that it has meaning, and that the House does its job, and then the Senate does its. Meaningless, it was hollow, it had no purpose if the Senate was not going to convict. I argued the counterpoint, that it has meaning,

as I was mentioning, that yesterday Thomas Massie of Kentucky, who is determined to be an absolute pain in Nitwit Nero's ass and stoke the stroke, all the way, as he goes all the way out the door, and I don't think his political future is over in Kentucky, because Kentucky still is going to continue to elect Republicans. He scared them badly enough that they couldn't even let Moscow Mitch resign, instead having to, well, what did Joy say earlier today? I got a note from Joy, and it was quite the giggle. And by the way, Brother Deacon Asa says, thank you, everyone, for being so gracious. That is not the word I would use to describe juvenile delinquent number two, but, you know, you do you, Brother Deacon, and you are gracious in your own right. No, Joy sent me a photo of Moscow Mitch sitting there in the vehicle with that vacant sort of open mouth thing that Vanessa Redgrave had off to a T, and whoever had posted it said, the witch at Spirit Halloween waiting for me to step on her mat. Oh, yeah, that's wonderful. Someone called Sid Battle posted that. Thank you, Joy. Not exactly looking animated, as we mentioned yesterday. Moscow Mitch couldn't stay all day long to cast a vote in the cloture motion for the Clarity Act that would have required every member of the House and Senate, as well as governmental, you know, public servants, to either divest themselves of their crypto stock or to put it into a blind trust. And, you know, I can't even do the Moscow Mitch voice anymore because, well, to the best of my knowledge, he is speechless. But anyway, yesterday, as we were discussing the privileged resolution, which would have forced a vote within two legislative days of Representative Massie introducing it, i.e. yesterday, which would mean Thursday, I said, if... And you can check the podcast. I said, if that is the Southern Baptist minister, Mullah Moses Mike Johnson, doesn't turn the House loose early because he's scared shitless that Whiskey Pete would be impeached. Well, and there's another one to go with this, because Massie has done a couple of things we mentioned. But let's deal with this first. Clairvoyant. And by the way, Clairvoyant, Matt in San Francisco says, not a bad drag name. Ha! Never thought of it that way. Woo! But if I did drag, Matt, wouldn't that mean that I would have to dress as a dude? Ooh. Gives me the horrors. Scary stuff. But, well, drag kings are a thing. And, well, let's see. Claire can also be a guy's name. There's a character in Vladimir Nabokov's, ironic, Lolita, named Claire Quilty. Yeah. The things that bubble up into the conversation and the discussion here. It never ceases to amaze me. Wait, bubbling up. Bubbles are buoyant. Oh, stop, Roxanne. But anyway, yesterday I said, if that is that the Southern Baptist minister, Mullah Moses Mike Johnson, doesn't just turn the House loose because he's scared shitless of this impeachment. Guess what Mullah Moses Mike Johnson did? I say it here, it comes out there. Yep. Earlier today, speaking to members of the multimillionaire for-profit media,
The Southern Baptist.

Baptist minister, which means he is a confirmed and inveterate and pathological liar. Well, he said that he had canceled all of Thursday's votes and that the House would scamper, after the final votes today. And they will not be back until after the midterm elections. Now, meanwhile, the Democrats had been pestering the Southern Baptist minister to cancel the recess altogether and keep the House in session because there was a, quote, catastrophic risk posed by advanced artificial intelligence. And over 100 members of the House called for the cancellation of the recess. Over at the Washington Sun, Reese Gorman, posting on what used to be Twitter, said that the House leadership was looking to scrap Thursday's votes because they would have to vote on impeaching Whiskey Pete Kegbreath. So, you know, for something that's pointless and meaningless, apparently it had a lot of point and a lot of meaning for a certain Mullah Moses Mike Johnson. Because at least under the rules as they're supposed to operate, he was supposed to have, there was supposed to be a vote on a privileged resolution within 2 days. And that would have been tomorrow. Which would mean making the maggots defend alcohol-sodden lout who is obsessed with male bodies before the midterm elections. Massey himself said, when they found out I was doing the Epstein discharge petition, they canceled 2 weeks of Congress, and I think they, if they found out I was doing going to do this, they might have canceled even more days. Speaking to ABC News, he said, why today? Because Speaker Johnson has basically canceled the rest of Congress until the elections. But it won't head off the impeachment vote. It just means it will happen after the midterms, meaning that, and I don't know how intelligent, I don't know how intelligent a move this is, but, well, Mullah Moses Mike is in a bit of a panic, and he's not known for being a congressional Solon as it is. So now, instead of going back to the folks at home, if they do, and answering questions about why they chose to vote to leave a goddamn drunk in charge of the nation's military, who has managed to fuck up the Navy, fuck up the Army, fuck up the Marines, and fuck up the Air Force, probably even fucked up the space farce too. Well, now they get to go home and face questions of, well, are you going to leave that son of a bitch there? You heard it here first, y'all. You heard it here first. clairvoyant, I do. Lee says, I do not believe it was suggested for you. No, I just realized it was a likelihood. There's no magic involved. No, read the book. No, wee-hoo. It's just that if it's venal and criminal and crooked and dirty and slimy and filthy, you can count on the Southern Baptist minister who heads the Republican Party in the House to do it. I mean, after all, he and his son have to, well, neither of them can be trusted in a world that has porn in it, so they have to monitor each other's porn consumption.
Yeah. But then there's also the issue of the Epstein-Bill part deux that we talked about previously. And by the way, what just to go back to what would have happened tomorrow, I don't know how many people keep track of this sort of thing, but this is a truly meaningful holiday that we attach no meaningfulness to whatsoever. September the 17th in the United States is what? Constitution Day. That was the day in 1787 in a sweltering Philadelphia when the Constitution was signed and ratified. 239 years ago tomorrow. And the Southern Baptist minister is going to mark that by shitting all over the Constitution and the rules and the laws. How about that? But then there's the Epstein II bill. They were rushing today to get Epstein II signed by every Democrat because, and this may yet happen, they won't vote on it tomorrow, but well, no, they're voting on shit tomorrow, but they were rushing to get every Democratic signature on Epstein II today because that would take it to 217, and then by signing it, Thomas Massie would make the 218th, forcing a floor vote on Epstein Bill Part Deux. I haven't seen anything as to whether they were able to accomplish that.

0: Well, where did it go? Oh, there it is. Yes. The bill goes back to July. That's when Thomas Massie and Ro Khanna filed Epstein Part 2. And it would once again force the Justice Department to actually follow the law on Epstein Part 1. And so as of this past Saturday, there were 106 House members signed on to it. By Monday night, it had gotten to 160. And Ro Khanna, in a statement on social media, said, "Wednesday and Thursday are the last days to sign the discharge petition before recess. We have about 160 signatures and need the remaining Democrats to sign tomorrow to get to 217, and then Massie will deliver the final signature." In an interview with hard-hitting video journalist Jake Tapper and purveyor of Profit Sponge books, Massie said, "The pitch I'm making to my Republican colleagues who are running statewide for governor in purple states or in purple districts is, do this now before the election. Take credit for it. Be a hero. You'll do better if you do. But they're still reluctant because of Trump and the pressure from the White House not to do these kinds of things." For his part, Ro Khanna said, "The reason Trump is in this position is because he's the one who chose to go to wars after promising no more wars. He's the one who chose to cover up the Epstein files after promising to release the Epstein files. He's betrayed some of his central promises, and now they're in a panic to try to see how they save the midterms. It doesn't matter. They're not going to save the midterms." And what else does the Epstein bill part 2 say? Well, Congressman Valerie Fauci pointed out that it will allow survivors and state officials to sue the government for improperly withholding or redacting records. She noted, "The survivors deserve justice, period." So I hope they got the signatures before close of business today. And for the for Republicans going home to the districts, I hope there are enough voters there to make their lives a living hell. Because you know what? The farmers may be struggling. And, of course, it's the maggot farmers who are getting the lion's share of the concern. But nonetheless, there are others who have not forgotten the Epstein files and are able to chew gum and walk at the same time and consequently remain committed to seeing justice for the survivors. It would additionally make life a living hell, which sounds just lovely to me, for Nitwit Nero's personal lawyer, Todd Blanchie. But speaking of those dear, darling maggot farmers, well, we'll get there in a second. A couple of notes. Let's see. Matt in San Francisco, trans women drag queens. There are numerous trans women who are quite famous drag queens. MNK, Mink. I'm sorry, Mink is a trans guy who is famous for a drag queen from the RuPaul franchise. Drag is for everybody. Gender is a social construct. That's true. And Matt says, "Thank you for coming to my LGBTQ plus update." Thank you, Matt. Thank you. I have no idea where I would even begin. I can lip sync, but, well, I don't dance real good. And from Tamara Holiday, I didn't know tomorrow was Constitution Day, but San Diego has been celebrating Mexican Independence Day. A lot of ballet folklorico and colorful paper flowers everywhere. And the school kids were excited for quesadillas at lunch today. The ones who stayed up for El Grito were sleepy babies. Aww. Lunch quesadillas sound just Jim Dandy to me. The last time I made pulled pork, Tamara, you know, smoked a pork shoulder on the Acorn Kamado, unpaid product placement. At the Kroger's up in Parkersburg, I found an extra thin style of tortilla, and I made pulled pork barbecue quesadillas, or as Mick Jagger pronounces it, quesadillas. Mm-hmm. If you've never seen that bit from one of Craig Ferguson's specials, oh, it's a side splitter. Would you like a quesadilla? And I can tell you here and now that a pulled pork quesadilla is, in fact, really, really smoky, tart, tangy with the vinegar barbecue sauce. Oh, yeah, it's good. But happy Constitution Day, Tamara. As to Space Farce, Lee in New York says, the new Nazi-inspired Space Farce uniforms. It's a ripoff of the uniforms from Starship Troopers. Mm-hmm. I think I talked about that maybe last week. Paul Verhoeven, who directed the film, said that he thought that maybe having the... because it was a meditation on fascism. Because Heinlein makes it a fascist future. And Paul Verhoeven said, I thought having... Doogie Howser. Show up in a literal Gestapo uniform might get the point across, but, well, a lot of people, they didn't get the point. No, of course not. They so seldom do. But anyway, back to our suffering MAGA farmers. Over at Fox Business Live, he wasn't even worth booking on the real Fox News TV Radio Rwanda. They had House Republican Whip Tom Emmer of Minnesota, who did a gaslighting job worthy of the movie that coined the term. Hey, y'all, did you know that ground beef is $2 a pound?
1: So how do you manage the national message versus local issues? Like, I don't like the data center now in my backyard, or my grocery bill still feels too high. That seems all, housing's unaffordable, and that's sort of that local issue. How do you balance those?
2: Well, it's interesting. First, it's funny. People, when they're asked, do not like Congress. But when they're asked about their member of Congress, they absolutely love their member of Congress. So first, you have to look at that. Second, with groceries, for instance, you got to start talking about, we still have work to do, there's no question, but eggs are at pre-pandemic prices. Beef is at less than $2 a pound for ground beef. You got to start focusing on the fact that billions of dollars are being pumped back into this economy. You got to look at that jobs report from a week ago where it was three times higher than anything they expected. And by the way, it was not for gig jobs for DoorDash, Uber, it was for high-paying,
1: yes,
2: benefit-providing, high-tech jobs,
0: yes,
2: manufacturing jobs. So, and then you got to focus on, we lowered your taxes, we sealed the border, you got to talk about the things you have done. I think we've got a lot to run on.
1: Yeah.
2: All the Democrats have is something to run against. That's not the way you win elections.
1: But what do you...
0: And of course, little Fox Business... attack blonde. Fox Business is, of course, Fox News TV Radio Rwanda's It's their farm team. Maybe she's auditioning to move up to Maria Bartiromo's slot or something. I don't know. But in what universe is ground beef $2 a pound? Have you seen $2 a pound ground beef? I go to the grocery store fairly frequently, and I'm seeing ground beef three times that price. And I'm not talking about the 90-10 or the, no, I'm talking about the 80-20, the 75-25, you know, where 25% of what you pay money for melts away in the skillet. $2. And the only thing I could think of where Tom Emmer is concerned is $2 ground beef. He's eating the dogs. He's eating the cats. But they'll just sit there and lie. And there's no penalty to be paid. But I also ran across this clip from a black farmer who has his own perspective on the trials and tribulations of white MAGA farmers. And, well, you know, if you smirk a little bit when you hear this, it's completely okay, because everything he says is absolutely true.
3: As a black farmer, it is hilarious when I hear white farmers complain about how they're losing their government subsidies and how they can't support their farms. My farm is closing down. You know, y'all acting just like a hoe acts like when their sugar daddy moves away, you know? You start crying because he don't leave that light bill money on the freaking nightstand you used to, huh? No, stop crying. Stop bitching. Your people have had centuries of a head start on black farmers. And yet, for some reason, every other video that I see on damn farm talk, you know, the farm side of freaking TikTok, I'm seeing white farmers bitching, whining, and complaining. Excuse me, my people couldn't even read at one point. So why the hell am I doing less bitching than you? You've been given everything. Imagine being so privileged that you're sitting on stolen land crying, Daddy government, come save me. I can't afford to pay for my stolen land. Damn!
0: He ain't wrong. Wow. But the, the comparison to a hoe whose sugar daddy moves away. Well, yeah. Okay, thank you. Thank you, George and Coarse Gold. I don't feel quite so, well, I don't feel quite so crazy now, thinking that there's somewhere out there that ground beef is $2 a pound. George in Coarse Gold says, I bought a pound of 80-20 at Raley's in Oakhurst, California for $10.49 a pound yesterday. About the closest, about the cheapest I can find is $7 a pound. And again, that's not 90-10 or, no, 80-20, just like you, George. Thank you. Thank you for making me. Helping me not feel like I was completely out of, out of my mind. There are a lot of people running to the tickety-tockety machine to talk about maggot farmers. Sounds like they farm maggots. And maybe some of them do. You got to... but wait, $2 a pound ground beef. Is that alleged Argentine ground beef that was rejected by China? Maybe it's got some maggots in it. Well, there went dinner in the Eastern Daylight Time Zone. My sincere apologies. This fella seem to not have any sympathy for Because what they do, what the maggots do is they post these videos where they say, listen, farmers flee to America. And I don't know why all of a sudden who I voted for has anything to do with whether I should get any hip from the government. And so there's the reel after reel after reel of people explaining to the maggots that, well, they ran to the polls and they voted, fuck your feelings. They voted for ICE goons to attack American citizens in the streets, murder American citizens. They voted for marginalized communities across the country to be tormented and punished via things like executive orders. And so, yeah, how they voted matters. It really does. And the fact that they lack the civic knowledge to understand that there's a consequence to it all, that says something about him. I thought this fellow was in his response was, I thought he was kind of exemplary of the response that tries to help them, those maggot farmers, figure out why things are the way they are.
4: Hey there, cattle ranchers, three-time Trump-voting farmers. When you're asking me for my money to buy your meat, it's definitely my business who you voted for. When it comes to our dollars and feeding into an economy that you voted to destroy three times, oh yeah, it matters. I don't give a fuck whether you can make your mortgage payment or pay the bills on your farm equipment and shit. I don't care. What I care about is my ability to eat and the ability of other people who I care about to eat in an economy that you gleefully voted to wreck over and over and over. I mean, all I've heard about from you is how you're over us and how liberals are sick and how they're twisted and all this bullshit. You're the same people in the comments section doing stuff like that. And now you want our money? No. I'll tell you what ranchers I care about. I care about the ranchers in Colorado, the black family who is literally having their livestock killed by competing ranchers in that area, who are giving them racial violence to scare them off the land. I'll buy their meat products. I mean, I'm not excited about Argentinian beef, but I'll buy beef from the fucking moon before I buy it from any of you. The fact that so many of you are on here making these, you know, incredulous videos where you're like, I just can't believe you all. I can't believe that you're more concerned about my politics than my ability to survive as a quintessential American rancher and provider of food into the American system. You care about politics when it comes to taking women's rights away. Aren't you the same people that think women shouldn't even be allowed to vote anymore? If you're a Republican, that's what you support, whether you want to admit it or not. Fuck your beef, fuck your cows, fuck your chickens, fuck your eggs, fuck your sheep. I mean, that's nothing new. We don't care. Even if just one of you would make one video with tears in your eyes, coming to your knees before the American consumers and saying, I have done this. I own responsibility for this. I can't fix my mistakes I've made, but by God, whether I lose my ranch or not, I will never support this kind of nonsense ever again. And I take responsibility for the choices I made that are devastating my life, my family's life, the lives of my neighbors, and the lives of fellow American citizens. You want to have a realistic shot at our dollar? Come on here and make a video saying this. I'm a bigot. I voted for bigotry. I grew up in a rural area surrounded by white people. And yeah, it was a racist family with systemic racist ways and bigoted ways. And I'm learning my lesson here the hard way of what happens when you vote for that kind of garbage. And I'm going to change my ways. Just one of you. Just one.
0: Just one. You know what? Odds are, no, not going to get that just one. And then there's this farmer. And this goes to something I was reading about recently, namely that Kankel's Caligula, it doesn't matter. It doesn't matter that what the American people say they want or don't want. Nitwit Nero just doubles down and insists that he knows, and the stupid American people, I love the uneducated, don't understand, whether it be data centers or AI, you know, whatever. No. And so you get this guy, a third-generation farmer, talking about what a data center is going to do to, well, do to him.
5: We've got a data center. The Blum Data Center is going full steam ahead, less than 50 foot from my 700-acre working cattle ranch. Third-generation rancher. Just got fourth and fifth generation on the ranch, built them all houses. Now we got this, and they're going to kill me. They're going to kill my property value. They're going to kill my animals. They're going to kill my way of life and my legacy. And the legacy that was left to me.
0: Heartbreaking. How'd you vote? Really, how'd you vote? I hate it. And he must be doing pretty well because he's built houses on the farm for the fourth and fifth generation. So must have been a pretty successful cattle rancher. Probably getting those sweet government subsidies. And I'm sorry. I think it's okay to ask that question. How'd you vote? Is that a fair question? You tell me.

0: So I don't want the data centers either. And it was kind of, it was cool that during the Trump-a-palooza down in Dallas last week, that a truck drove around the venue with the real-time sound of what a data center sounds like when it lives right next to you. Can the maggots learn from that? Have the maggots ever learned from anything? And then there's this fella. He's a young farmer out in the Midwest. And he actually seems to have a working understanding of the politics that his elders apparently lack. And Cynthia says it's totally fair to ask how they vote. And the body, I don't know if there was a body there or not, Cynthia, but I agree. Yeah. Ralph says, yeah, that was my first thought, too. Maybe Tom Emmer, the House Majority Whip, was talking about $2 a pound ground beef being the Brazilian or the Argentinian beef, you know, that was rejected by China because no human being should consume it. And as one person pointed out, it may be 2, 3, 4, 5 year old frozen beef. God, yeah, you know, that may be some current cow's great Grammy, or actually great and be uncle, because, well, slaughter beef is castrated male beef. But yeah, here's the young farmer.
1: I can't stand Donald Trump anymore because his policies are now negatively affecting me as a farmer and rancher. I can't stand the guy anymore. Well, to answer your question, it's actually no. Despite being a young guy in the Midwest, I actually did not vote for the guy.
2: The politicians in Washington, D.C. can pretty much count on the farmers and ranchers to vote right now.
3: And unfortunately with that, that means that they do not have to really take into account our actual concerns and issues. So, for instance, these high input costs, they can sit there and say that they're working on it, but they don't really have to. Because at the end of the day, you're going to vote Republican. That's what they're chalking up in D.C. right now with these midterms coming. They're saying, we got the farmers' vote, no worries, we don't have to really cater to them as a whole. You are not married to a politician. You are committed to your job, your business, your Lord, and your family. That is what you're actually committed to, plus your community. The politicians, if anything, they're committed to us. They are to serve us. We voted them into power. And so when we fall into the trap of, I'm going to vote Republican no matter what, well, in my opinion, you fall into the trap of, you are now just another number to them. You don't really matter to them. And all of a sudden, we serve them versus they serve us. When you analyze these individual politicians coming in, you are not devoted to one single politician. You are devoted to what is best for you and your operation. And if the Republican candidate happens to not be that, well, it's okay to vote Democrat. You are not committed to these politicians. They are committed to you.
0: Somebody raised that young man right. Apparently, he took he must have learned some civics somewhere along the way. Because he gets it. But then again, I don't think these farmers necessarily vote maggot because of farm policy. Because, well, Nitwit Nero fucked the farmers in Nitwit Nero 1.0. I can remember that. I'm pretty sure we all do. Right? No, they voted for Nitwit Nero because he was going to deal with them brown people, and he was going to show the queers what for, and he was going to close that our border, that southern border, And by God, he was going to return America to Jesus H. Christ. And he was going to protect the precious little fetuses. That's why they voted for him. They got good heartland American values. Mm-hmm. Yeah. They voted because the cruelty was the point. And they liked the cruelty until the cruelty, well, found them. They liked it. They liked it just fine. It's fun when other people suffer, but they wasn't supposed to. Jesus loves them, and Jesus loves Donald Trump. And from an outlet called Market to Market, this. An update on the trade war with Canudlia, and Jeremy may already know this, being a Vermonter himself. Yeah. Apparently, the Vermont cheese industry has taken a nasty hit.
4: The U.S. economy is roughly 13 times larger than Canada's, and more than 70% of Canadian export goods head south. For Northeast dairy farmers like Mateo Keeler, Canada is a critical market.
5: I'm the co-founder of Jasper Hill Farm with my brother Andy. We started this business milking cows and making farmstead cheese 23 years ago in Greensboro, Vermont, here in the Northeast Kingdom, right on the Canadian border.
4: This week's counter tariffs include a 25% duty on U.S. cheese and a 50% charge on certain milk, cream, and whey products. These duties could reduce demand for U.S. dairy products, causing a surplus of supply that would force American producers and processors to seek alternative markets.
5: You know, February of last year, when the first round of tariffs were announced, our purchase orders went from absolute gangbusters after an incredible holiday season to zero, like zero cases of cheese ordered. Exports represent about 7-8% of our business historically, and this year it's a big old donut.
4: American dairy farmers have been operating on tight margins for years, and their cost of production consistently outpaces the low prices they receive for their milk.
5: We've been able to pivot and build our sales in the U.S. Last year was the worst year we've ever had. This year's turning out to be okay, but we're dealing with a crazy amount of inflation for the input side of our business. Now, we milk 200 cows. The price of diesel, the price of fertilizer. On the packaging side, you know, a lot of our corrugate comes from Canada or from raw materials that are produced in Canada, and those are all being tariffed again. The underlying costs of doing what we do day in and day out are just escalating.
4: The Trump administration touts the tariffs as the way to ensure a level playing field for the nation's farmers and protect American production.
5: The Trump administration's policies have absolutely punished farmers up and down. Doesn't matter what, you know, your commodity might be, just absolutely disastrous.
4: In response to the newly imposed Canadian tariffs, the Trump administration plans to ban imports of some dairy products, motorcycles, and a list of alcoholic beverages. The trade war and talk of making the country the 51st state have only served to fuel anger in Canada, prompting boycotts of U.S. goods and a reduction in tourism.
5: And we need Republicans to grow a spine and stand up to the insanity of economic policies that we're all dealing with. This is, you know, way beyond whether or not you're a Democrat or Republican. These tariffs are really affecting everybody. There are no winners here.
4: For Market to Market, I'm Laurel Bauer.
0: And apparently, Market to Market is a PBS vehicle, and so can be trusted in that route. But I was doing fine till he was he got to the part where the Republican members of Congress are going to figure things out and act apolitically and act on the behalf of the American people. Oh, God, that was a real knee slapper, that one was. Yeah. Cynthia said, oops, I was going to say that they voted to hurt people with their vote, even as they ended up hurting themselves. And I've heard some say that they would still vote for Trump again, so fuck them. It's hard not to reach that conclusion. It just is. And Cynthia adds, Jell-O doesn't have a spine. Need I say more? No, please, Cynthia, don't say any more. I mean, I'm not saying, but no, I don't think I'm going to be able to eat Jell-O for a while, because I'm going to think of, it's going to make me think of vertebrate Jell-O. And, ew. Hey, do you remember a couple of days ago when Nitwit Nero said, we don't need regulations on AI. We just need, we need someone with a genius president with a really big brain. I'm the hoax buster.
6: The maggot whore, I mean, White House went into full-on sweat condition alpha panic mode earlier today, because a photo emerged showing him lip-locked with an aide on a golf course. It was a blonde woman in the image that was, of course, identified as the diaper nanny, Natalie Harpy, the human binky. Upon being inquired of by the Daily Beast, the White House lie shop said,
7: this is clearly a fake photo.
6: And apparently it was. Because there's a right hand in the photo that has the classic signs of AI, to wit, six fingers. When Snopes looked at it, they saw a watermark that said it had been generated with open AI tools. In the article, the Daily Beast said, the blurry version of the photo lacked the same watermark and was too low resolution to show any typical AI anomalies, Snopes reported, but it's fake nonetheless. And, well, they found the origination of it. They reached out to the first person to use it, but they said, yeah, we just found it on the interweb tubes and used it. We didn't create it. Yeah. But the hoax buster wasn't able to prevent that from being used. Of course, the hoax buster can't do much hoax busting. At this point, he's cold trailing Moscow Mitch McConnell. Oh, and where Moscow Mitch is concerned, just a little technical jargon here. We've been saying wheelchair, wheelchair, wheelchair, wheelchair. I'll bet you Sylvie could confirm this. The chair that Moscow Mitch was in when they rolled him into the Senate of the United States and banned video recording of of Moscow Mitch, because God only knows what sounds or non-sounds were emanating from him. That's a transport chair, which is different from a wheelchair. A wheelchair has big wheels, rims on the outside. A transport chair is for moving a patient from one position to another, so as to not run the risk of spilling the aforementioned patient ass over tea kettle or topsy-turvy or what on, whatever. Yeah. And so it sort of indicates that he can't get out of that chair by himself. He just sort of has to be spilled from one, or poured from one position into the next. Like, say, when they get him home and they pour him into his M-combo chair. It's funny, though, the multimillionaire for-profit media is so frustrating because, among other things, they continue to say things like the fall that he had in June. Babies, he had a stroke. I don't think you've got to have an MD or a degree or a DO degree to look at the way his face droops or his arm just sits there. No. And bless his heart, they can't even just let him go home to die. And in just about anyone else, it would engender pity. Because, well, he made his deal with the devil, and he does not get to go home to hell until he has fulfilled the absolute entirety of his contract with Old Scratch. From Matt in San Francisco, that's a weekend at Bernie's chair. Bitch could no more sit up than he could river dance. Oh, somewhere out there, somebody's using AI to create a river dance in Moscow Mitch. They've already done an AI of him at the front of the Corps de Ballet in the Michael Jackson Thriller video. How long before he's been turned into Michael Flatley? Oh, Matt. Bitch could no more sit up than he could river dance. I wonder if they've got him clipped into the chair. A transport chair. Lee in New York says, Chief Miles O'Brien has no responsibility in this. A dead Vorta could move better. Obligatory Star Trek DS9 reference. Thank you, Lee. Thank you. Chief O'Brien. Going back to our password, clairvoyant, we had a further development at the Kennedy Center today. Judge Christopher Cooper, having signed an order earlier today, after Representative Joyce Beatty, an Ohio Democrat who was bounced off the Kennedy Center board, filed a motion for a hearing, and it will be held tomorrow. Nitwit Nero's pettifoggers have until 10 a.m. tomorrow to answer the allegations because, well, this is full-on panic mode, y'all. Forklifts. He's getting ready to ballroom the Kennedy Center. forklifts were seen banging into the building as construction crews and you know, there's no congressional authorization. The construction, but then again, Nitwit Nero has never been known for paying the contractors that he hires. Construction crews were putting up fencing around the Kennedy Center. God, I wish JFK could come back and just kick the living shit out of him. Representative Beatty requested the hearing over allegations that the closure was unlawful and asked that some sort of senior level person with decisional authority be compelled to attend. Because as of last May, Judge Cooper said, no, you can't close the Kennedy Center until the court approves a shutdown. As noted, the hand-picked Kennedy Center board in a Zoom meeting voted to close yesterday without the imprimatur of approval from Judge Cooper. Representative Beatty's lawyer said, it seems defendants may be violating the clear and unambiguous order of the court. Nitwit Nero said, the closing will take place immediately, however, the renovation and reconstruction cannot begin until such time as the D.C. Circuit rules on the board's approved name. Bridget Kennedy Bailey showed up about a little after 10 a.m. today and found the front door of the building locked. A security guard told her, no, we're closed. A supervisor for the whoever's doing security said, a higher-up said the order to close came from up the food chain. Eventually, the security wouldn't even let Ms. Kennedy Bailey use the drop-off area. When I got out of the car, I saw that black metal gates had been placed in front of the building since I left. I walked around to both the north and south sides of the building and saw that the gates wrapped all the way all around there too and blocked all the staircases leading to the building. While I was standing outside the gates, I saw forklifts bringing more gates to the front of the building. Allegedly, the gates are up to protect public safety because of construction inside. Someone calling himself PJ said, oh, it's closed for these repairs. Staff aren't allowed in without a hard hat. And then someone named Roma Duravi, a spokesperson for the Kennedy Center, said, compounding systemic infrastructure failures from decades of neglect have left a crumbling building and safety concerns require an immediate closure of the Kennedy Center, my main building. Bridget Kennedy Bailey said, afterward, I saw a forklift carrying what appeared to be a more permanent form of fencing drive over to the north side of the building. I saw the forklift run into it and hit the pillars of the building several times. Oopsie, we just happened to knock down the structural supports for the building. I guess we'll have to bulldoze it now. Jesus. But like I said, clairvoyant. I continue to Jesus, but like I said, clairvoyant.

0: You must be doing something good if you can get CNN to bounce you on orders from Kankel's Caligula. Jim Acosta, in a recent edition of his online show, referencing the Kennedy Center himself, said, somebody who's this obsessed with putting his name on the Kennedy Center isn't well, he's not normal, he's out of his mind. And went on to say that, we'll see if this reminds you of anything, calling Tangerine Tiberius unhinged, disturbed individual, and said we're in a 25th Amendment crisis. Oh, really? Mm-hmm. Yeah. We're in a 25th Amendment crisis. We've been in a 25th Amendment crisis since the 20th day of January, 2017. Thanks for noticing. I don't know how many programs we have in that within that time frame from then to now where we have talked about the obvious evidence of that 25th Amendment crisis, but I'm pretty damn sure there's, and this is a complicated journalistic term, a whole bunch of them. Yeah. God, let's see. We're getting our ass beaten by Iran. The Fed, his handpicked Fed, just fucked him today. But what's on his mind? Putting his name on another building. And I think it's important to acknowledge this. That isn't some recent tick driven by his frontotemporal dementia. He's been obsessed with putting his names on buildings, I would say, since his teenage years, having learned the same from his Klansman daddy. But yeah, for the first time in a while, the Fed today raised interest rates, and it wasn't some little pissy interest rate. It was a significant raise in interest. And of course, Marcus Aurelius thinks that he's the greatest business mind of all time. Worth remembering at this point that one of his professors at Wharton said he was the stupidest person he has ever had in one of his classes. Again, with the world in flames, well, he went to Tripe Social earlier today and said, interest rates in the United States should be 1% or less because we're the best credit in the world by far. Our country is booming with new investment. If we stop trading with every country that we have a deficit with, which is most of them, we would make at least $1.5 trillion a year. The word deficit is nothing more than a fancy word for loss. We're carrying almost every country in the world, and that cannot go on any longer. Lower the interest rates of the United States of America, and fast.
1: And the Fed said, no. And of course, it was his very own Kevin Warsh. And the Fed governors who notched up the interest rates. The Open Market Committee of the Fed said, inflation remains elevated. Today's policy action will support a timely return to the committee's 2% goal.

0: Well, Nitwit Nero wants free money because, well, he wants to steal free money. And the financial gurus out there say that, oh, yeah, there's another rate hike coming before the end of the year. In an article at The Guardian, they reported higher prices have painted a grim economic outlook. As voters prepare to head to the polls in November, recent data and surveys have shown heightened inflation has wiped out wage gains for Americans and dampened consumer outlook. In August, hourly earnings for employees decreased by 0.1% year over year after accounting for inflation. They fell by 0.3% from the month prior. Consumer sentiment has also rapidly declined, according to a monthly survey from the University of Michigan, while expectations for more inflation have increased. So I guess Tom Emmer, far from having $2 a pound ground beef, by Christmas, we may all be vegetarians. But remember the maggot who said, I'll pay $50 a gallon for gasoline before I'll vote for some Democrat. You do that, honey. You do that. Well, Kevin Warsh over there at the Fed, all I can say to you, buddy, is stoke the stroke. Kind of makes you want to cue up Billy Squire. Mm-hmm. The Stroke. That song had such a good beat. It was really big when I started off to college my freshman year. And it played at every fraternity party and took people a while to realize, well, never mind. Yeah. Oh, and speaking of the University of Michigan, one of its most notable graduates went to a debate last night. Mm-hmm. Shades of Clint Eastwood. Yeah. Abdul El-Sayed debated an empty podium. Because Florida resident Mike Rogers it couldn't be bothered to, well, you know, show up. Mm-hmm. Afterward, El-Sayed had some choice words for the coward Mike Rogers.
1: For having us here. Thank you very much. You talk frequently about Medicare for all, but that would require a pretty major overhaul of the system. If you're thinking smaller, what is something directly related to health and wellness that you would support that's currently in Senate?
2: You know, one of the things we could immediately do is ban pharmacy benefit managers. They're like the ultimate middleman between you, your insurance company, the pharmaceutical who makes the medication that you buy, and the pharmacy. And they skim off the top of everybody, making everything more expensive. Because in the end, all the money still comes out of our pockets. We could easily get that done, and it would majorly relieve the challenges, the pain that a lot of people face around prescription drugs. Estimates take 15 to 25% off the top immediately. So that's one thing we could immediately do.
1: You talk a lot about corporations and wealthy interests having too much power in Washington. Who do you think has too much power in Michigan right now?
2: Well, same corporations and special interests, DTE, right? DTE is a quote-unquote regulated monopoly, and they realize the best way not to be regulated is to buy off the regulators. They spend money to help elect 93% of the state legislature. And we see the consequences. They make huge amounts of money, and all of us have to worry about every time the wind so much as blows a little bit hard, worry about losing our power for 5 days.
1: This is my last question, Doctor. I spoke with another doctor who recently came out of residency who was worried about Medicare for All because he said it would lower the pay rate for doctors, and coming out of all of his schooling, he has a lot of debt to pay off. What would you say to him after completing 4 years of medical school and then an additional 3 years of residency, and now he finds himself not able to pay that?
2: In fact, the private health insurers are the ones who are lowering your rate. They're some of the hardest to have to bill. They're constantly denying reimbursements. If we were to expand, and you would have to, expand Medicare reimbursement rates and not play the games that health insurance corporations too often play with the denial rates that they have, it would be the best of all worlds. And chances are that this individual who graduated residency has to go work for one of the large healthcare corporations. He's going to make a lot less, or she's going to make a lot less through the course of their practice than they would have if they were able to be a private practitioner. But the problem right now is the big healthcare systems can negotiate sweetheart deals with the health insurers, and it means that they basically buy out the possibility that you could ever have a private practice of your own. That's why a lot of private practices are either going under or having to sell to the big corporations, and it means that in the end, over the course of his career, he's going to make a lot less.
1: Thank you, Doctor. Mm-hmm.
3: Hey, Doctor, quick question for you. Obviously, the elephant in the room tonight, or lack thereof.
2: No, the elephant was not in the room. The elephant decided that They did not want to be in the room. The elephant cowered it out. Although the elephants were all in the room in Dallas, it's wild.
0: Hold on a minute. Abdul El Sayed just accused Mike Rogers of being non-binary. Abdul El Sayed just they-themed Mike Rogers. Ooh.
2: To me, that this guy is more interested in going to speak for, 6 minutes and 48 seconds in Dallas than he is to have 60 minutes with Michiganders here in Detroit. But it tells you who he is. He's a coward. And he knows that the minute that he and I actually have to share the same stage and share podiums, he's not going to have much to say, because at the end of the day, I'm going to hold him accountable to his record, which is awful on all the things. And he can't even talk about the big issues that we face right now. So, you know, if I were him, I wouldn't debate me either. But here he is, because Daddy Trump has him stuck between a rock and a hard place when it comes to Canadian tariff wars or actual wars that we're all having to pay for, and he doesn't want to have to answer. So instead, he asked another corporation to write him another check so he can do more ads. And in the end, we don't really know much of anything. You know what's wild? He just dropped an ad comparing our prescription drug prices to Canada's. You know what's crazy about that? He voted 4 times against prescription drug reimportation. He literally voted against the policy that would allow you to buy the prescription drugs in Canada. And he has the audacity to come and lie to you in an ad? Anyway.
3: So did you buy his excuse for not wanting to be here?
2: He was probably at a corporate fundraiser. What was it? What was his excuse? He's in Florida? Well, I don't understand the excuse. Maybe he got stuck in Dallas? I don't know. He's in all the places that are not Michigan? What's his excuse? I don't even know what it is.
3: Well, he made some comments about the moderator and Fox 2 anchor.
2: Okay. Yeah. Everyone's stacked against him, just like he didn't really lose the election last time. I mean,
0: and just to add, I read this earlier today. Mike Rogers' house in Florida had been on the market for sale. It has been removed from the market. It is no longer for sale. Does that mean he found a buyer? Or does that mean he knows he's not going to have to come back and ever deal with another brutal Michigan winter?
2: This is the thing, man. These people don't, like, respect democracy. They don't respect us. They don't respect you, the viewer. The only thing that they care about is being able to get an office so that you can corrupt the office and make money off it off the back end. This is all like a boondoggle for him. It always has been.
3: And then what was it like to participate in a debate? This is obviously very unique to see another podium just kind of with a mic hanging off the edge.
2: Well, I mean, this is the thing, right? Like, Roop and I had a vigorous conversation. He didn't shy away from harder questions. He didn't shy away from follow-ups. Roop is a serious journalist. I'm a serious candidate. There is one person participating in this whole thing who is decidedly unserious about all of it, and that's Mike Rogers. So,
4: I know you may feel like
0: That's James Tallarico. I know you may feel like I've thrown trans people under the bus, but let me assure you... I'm sorry, I shouldn't have done that. Let's go back to Abdul El-Sayed, who has not yet thrown trans people under the bus, emphasis on yet.
4: Do you feel increased pressure to deliver for Democrats, given that this race is going to be pretty critical for control of the Senate?
2: My pressure is to deliver for Michiganders. That's the pressure. To show up every day at the U.S. Senate and actually do the things we need done, to get money out of politics, put money in our pocket, pass Medicare for All. That's always been the pressure. And I take very seriously the need to make it a little bit easier for folks who are struggling right now under the pressure of having to pay $5,600 for tariff wars they have no control over, having to get raked over the coals at the gas pump or for groceries. That's where I feel pressure.
4: If Democrats do regain control of Congress, what are some of the things that Donald Trump has done in his second term that you would seek to reverse?
2: I mean, all of the One Big Ugly Bill, all of the DOGE cuts that left us, you know, many, many Michiganders stuck on toilets for a very long time because, you know, people had to eat, like, poo lettuce, right? Like,
0: He said poo lettuce.
2: The fact that he's not willing to talk about the real danger of data centers or AI at all, you know, his ICE policies that are devastating people. I can't bring back the people who ICE killed, but man, I wish I could.
4: Is the tariff policies a bigger issue in Michigan? And you know the
2: and you beat me to it. Yeah, I mean we pay $5,600 a year, 55% more than other states. And those tariff policies are not just costing us, they're costing jobs. And so reversing that immediately is absolutely critical. And it's probably not legal what he's doing. It's just that the courts haven't had time to actually catch up with it. There's this thing that Donald Trump does. He does things that he knows are illegal, but he knows that the court system can't catch up fast enough. And so he gets to get away with it for a period of time. And it's dangerous to all of us. All of us got to pay. You know, the first tariff regime, you know who's going to get paid back? Corporations. You know who the rest of us are going to have to do? Swallow it. That's always the case with Donald Trump.
4: Basically, all the attack ads against you are saying that you're not like everybody else in Michigan.
2: I'm not. I'm not like any of the other politicians. I don't take corporate money. I really want to get money out of politics. I really want to guarantee you health care. I really want to stand up to corporations. I'm not like him. He's absolutely right. I'm not like him. But I'm not corrupted. I'm not cowardly. I'm not beholden to Donald Trump. I'm not beholden to corporations. I'm very unlike Mike Rogers. He's right.
4: Are those attacks xenophobic? And how do you?
2: You know, at the end of the day, that's for somebody else to answer. You know, I don't engage in armchair quarterbacking of my own campaign. It seems to me that they can't ignore the red meat that's obviously there. Their whole game is to point at me and say, oh, he's different because. And listen, I've been Abdul my whole life. And there have always been people who think that America is too small to include some people. They're not attacking me. They're attacking the idea of an America that can include me. And I will always stand up for an America that's big enough for all of us. Not just me, but anybody who's been told they don't belong. Women for a long time didn't have access to vote. Black folks still struggle for equality. LGBTQ folks who are told that they can't belong, right? Religious minorities. I'm always going to stand up for an America big enough for all of us. They're always going to continue to attack that America. Right now, I'm the boogeyman. That's the one that they want to point to. But, you know, at the end of the day, I'm just trying to talk about gas prices and the cost of groceries. And they hate it because I'm going to keep talking about gas prices and the cost of groceries. My name is not raising your gas prices. His policies are.
4: Yeah, I know you don't want to talk more about Hassan Piker, but do you just wish that you hadn't? Was it a mistake to campaign with him?
2: Again, this race is not about a streamer in California. This race is about gas prices and grocery prices in Michigan. And that's about Donald Trump and his sock puppet. And his sock puppet couldn't come today. So.
4: But was it just a campaign slip-up, basically? I mean,
2: Again, this campaign is about gas prices and grocery prices in Michigan. It's not about a streamer in California, as much as they really want you to ask that question.
5: Okay. Do you have any more questions?
6: Based off of this, just talk about your outlook for the upcoming debates.
2: I show up. And if I were Mike Rogers right now, he has already signed up for the October 8th debate. And I bet his folks are like, oh, man, we should have just dodged all of them. Right? It's in the name, Dodgers. So, Mike, hey, I told you we could have five. I'm happy to do it anytime, any place. I'll show up to your event and debate you there. I'll show up to your house in Florida and debate you there. But, like, you're going to have to answer questions at some point, right? All the corporate money in the world is not going to buy you this race because you're corrupt, you're captured, you're a coward, and Donald Trump is never going to let you out from under his grip, ever, ever. Good luck.
5: Any other questions for Dr. Al-Sayed? Okay.
3: Thank
5: you
3: so much. Thank you.
0: Appreciate
3: it.
0: Yeah, good times. And honestly, he handled the Hassan Piker thing as well as it could be handled. And, well, I don't know what's going on with the streamer in California either. I can honestly tell you, I have never heard a word that dude who was born on third thinking he hit a triple has ever said. Ever. But God, he lives rent-free in the maggot's head. And you know, it's not a surprise. Dude is buff. That's why they put him on the Jumbotron there in Dallas at the American Airlines Center. 50 feet high. I mean, I don't know how big a Jumbotron is, but you know what I mean. Jesus. It's just so pitiful. And look, Abdul El-Sayed is hitting all the right notes so far. And I don't know. I can't imagine how Mike Rogers doesn't just get gutted like a carp. Who's gonna look at Florida man and say, yeah, that's what Michigan needs? And speaking of buff, this is vapid as hell on my part, and I sincerely apologize. But Abdul El-Sayed is buff. Dude has a hard time putting his arms through his sleeves, you know. Eons ago, the Reds had a slugger, Cincinnati Reds, by the name of Ted Kluszewski. I don't even know if Steve in New York's listening, but I know he loves it when we talk Reds baseball. And Ted Kluszewski's biceps were so goddamn huge that he had to tear the sleeves off of his uniform jersey. And thereby created a fashion trend in Major League Baseball for a while of baseball jerseys with no sleeves. Well, Abdul El-Sayed is, he's got guns. And it's funny because knowing that, Mike Rogers some time back, and I think we talked about it on this program, he had to Photoshop some biceps onto himself. Because otherwise he just looked like a 60-year-old pasty-faced, doughy white schlub. And so after the photoshopping, his shirt was stretched across him like saran wrap, and his bulging biceps were straining the seams of his sleeves. How pitiful. How pathetic. Jesus. But that's who the maggots are. All form. No substance. And if you do want to watch the debate from last night in Michigan, it's on YouTube. U.S. Senate race in Michigan, full debate from Fox to Detroit. Oh, there's Steve. I know about Big Clue. I'm so glad you're there. I hate it. I hate it when I bore people with my old trivia stories and there's nobody there to get it. Thank you, Steve. What's your point, says Jeremy. Billo the Clown had to rip off his jacket one time and scream, fuck it, I'll do it live. And he wasn't even a shape other than round. Was he really round, though? I feel like he was sort of curdled and amorphous. Oh, and going back to the $2 a pound beef, Brother Deacon Asa, the birthday boy, noting, I'm going to have to call bullshit on that $2 a pound ground beef claim. Good, do please, because I didn't make it, and the Fox Business Attack Blonde didn't make it. That was House Majority Whip Tom Emmer of Minnesota. According to the U.S. Bureau of Labor Statistics, Brother Deacon Asa says, data released in September of 2026, the average national cost for a pound of 100% ground beef across the United States is $7.15. Actually, it's 7.158, so we'll round that up to $7.16. Yeah. And by the way, we're coming up to the end of the second hour of the program, and your humble hostess, I'm melting. We're up past 90 degrees in here, and it is really uncomfortable. I've been doing some mopping in here, as in of my brow. Thank God I'm not wearing makeup right now. It would be like that final. It would be like that scene in the toward the end of Raiders of the Lost Ark. Ew, I know, ew. God, we've had a bunch of, we've had a lot this evening. Photos are coming out of what exactly Iran did to the United States in its attacks on our installations in the Middle East. Holy shit. Active service members sending images under cover of anonymity sent photos to CBS News, who actually published it. How it got around Barry Weiss, I'll never know. One deployed service member said, this is major damage to our bases that hasn't been communicated to the American public. We're standing there with our eyes closed, getting punched in the face. There's an Air Force transport plane of some sort, big thing. Half of it has been completely blown away. It's a Boeing E-3 Sentry 4 jet engine aircraft. It's charred. The rear part of the fuselage just ain't there anymore. And that was at Prince Sultan Air Force Base in the most noble, puissant, high, gracious, majestic kingdom of Saudi Arabia. Camp Buring in Kuwait in tatters. Trailers. Jesus, this looks like Alabama after a tornado. Trailers just reduced to rubble. Vehicles burnt beyond recognition. What looks like apartment or buildings completely ruined. But of course, none of that really happened. And maybe images like that are why Mullah Moses Mike Johnson, the Southern Baptist minister, ordained, had to get the Congress out of town before they could actually have to vote on articles of impeachment to send to the Senate.

0: They're wow. And see, having seen the photos, people are saying, "Yeah, this is why you got to impeach Keg Breath." An Army vet, Fred Wellman, running as a Democrat for Congress, said the photos were shocking. "I served at some of those locations," he said. Honestly, they look like, I mean, it's not on the same scale, but it's reminiscent of something you would have expected to see at Hickam Field on December the 8th, 1941. Oh, and news from the world of Leon Scum, space Nazi. You know how he was going to root out waste, fraud, and abuse? Well... And you remember how the Republicans for years and years and years have barked and grunted and hooted and brayed and mewed and mewled and puked and carried on about, "Oh, we want a small, we're small government Republicans." Well, they got it. They got it. Here we are. Don't ever want to hear it again. And it turns out that the dodgy boys... Those Cheeto dust-covered incels creeping out from their mama's basement with a peanut butter sandwich in one hand and a hot pocket in the other, they cost we the people $9.5 billion last year because we put government employees, civil servants, on paid administrative leave in order to shrink government. According to the GAO, dodgy alone was $6.7 billion in cost. 144,000 government employees were put on administrative leave, paid. And on the other hand, the Office of Personnel Management really doesn't know the full cost. That's why I said at least $9.5 billion, because it could be a lot more. Patty Murray of Washington, who is the ranking member of Senate Appropriations, said, "After promising to cut waste, Trump instead set billions upon billions in taxpayer dollars on fire to quite literally pay people not to do jobs they loved. That's the most expensive way imaginable to make government worse." And yesterday I mentioned the pro-human conference taking place in Washington, D.C., Strange Bedfellows, I called it. You know, for once, the man who looks like rancid hot dog water smells and Bernie Sanders were on the same side of an issue. And somebody else was there, too. And she made some very good points. Speaking to CNN, Ashley Judd said she showed up even though Bannon had said filthy, sleazy things about her. Nonetheless, Ashley Judd had a specific reason for being there. Namely, the fact that AI is used by creepy men to do sexual harm to women and girls.
1: So this comes after two political polar opposites, Senator Bernie Sanders and former Trump advisor Steve Bannon, united at the so-called pro-human summit here in Washington to call for stronger government oversight of AI. Actor and activist Ashley Judd also spoke at the event to share her concerns.
2: It's an enormous opportunity for individual participation. So vote for those who are treating others as well as you with dignity. And so the individual does have incredible agency and choice in all of this.
1: And Ashley is...
0: Now remember, the man that she was sitting next to ran an absolute jihad against her, saying, she's such a stupid, dumbass woman.
1: Here with us in the Situation Room, and I should also note a fellow Kentuckian as well. Always fellow great Kentuckian. To have fellow Kentuckian here. So, Ashley, you have traveled the world advocating for women's rights, women's health, and ending sexual violence. Why was it so important for you to be a part of yesterday's event on the risks posed by AI and what those risks are for women in particular?
3: Crime against women is the most frequently committed crime on a daily basis in the United States. And to me, AI is just an evolution of the expression of pre-existing sex inequality, which is often also racialized. So, for example, you had Betamax. We're old enough to remember Betamax, and then VHS, and then cable, and then pay-per-view. Now we have pornography on the internet and virtually. But what it is doing is only accelerating and amplifying the torture of the female body, whether it's a real woman and a real man, and she is a real woman and she's really suffering and knows she doesn't like it, at sexualized humiliation and dominance, or whether it's being done virtually, it has the same effect on men's neurobiology and physiology, and it really harms real women. And so I'm so grateful for those who are looking at legislation, and Gail Dines, who's talking about a lot of guardrails at Culture Reframed, but I'm looking at the inequality that was already baked in, that it's just accelerating and is totally normalized.
1: So you spoke about how AI has helped spread sexual abuse and disinformation. What do you see as the biggest danger in this moment with AI?
3: It's, you know, it is the normalization. So sexual abuse, it happens in the home, right? We women know our perpetrators. And this idea that there's some individual monster who's an exception or the bad apple is part of the male protection racket, where I need the protection of some men to help keep me safe from other men who are violent. And what AI does is suppress the fundamental conversation that maybe not all men are violent, but most men are silent about other men's violence. And it's just so ubiquitous and pervasive. Like 42 billion men visit Pornhub every year. That's a lot of looking at sexualized violence against women. And so AI is just continuing to deaden the nervous systems and empathy of men while normalizing the humiliation and torture of girls and women. And we know that 92% of all scenes of pornography, including on AI, include violence against women. And I don't mean the movies or the content from start to finish, each individual scene. Cursing, spitting, slapping. And I, you know, it's important, like I'm in people's living rooms and I'm talking about violence, which in a way replicates violence. This is very difficult content. And I hope that I watch it so that other people don't have to, so I can be credible and know the material. But this is so normalized, right? And so the people who are working on the guardrails around AI, that's how they're pulling us forward. And what I'm doing is sticking together with my sisters and community, like, stop beating our bodies, stop spitting on us, stop cursing on us and calling it entertainment. It is, and in the political scene, it would totally be torture, right? But we just call it pornography, and that's a false First Amendment protection, whether it's in person or virtually.
1: I want to go to the sound from independent Senator Bernie Sanders and also former Trump White House advisor. Strange bedfellows, right? Normally they would not be in the same room, but they are.
3: And it was hoot to watch them all backstage.
1: What was it like?
3: Well, of course, Mr. Bannon, when I was going to run against McConnell, did this silly video of me like I was an airhead with all this nonsense coming out of my head. And I'm like, y'all come take my class at Harvard. You might learn something. You know, they're just so self-important. They're so self-important.
1: So you talked to Steve Bannon. You had...
3: I heckled him.
1: Oh, okay.
3: I couldn't get anywhere near him. We're all hanging out all day like a bunch of equals, so many different people. And they were just like, God, get over yourselves.
1: All right. So let's take a listen to what some of them said.
3: All a bunch of humans.
4: If the lives of every man, woman, and child are going to be fundamentally changed by this technology, then the people of this country must make the decisions about AI and not just a handful of oligarchs.
5: We're not doomers. We're Americans. We're optimistic. We think this could be a great technology, but we're not going to give these guys carte blanche. We need time. And this is not legislation. This is going to have to be executive action.
1: So you're nodding your head during that. What do you think?
6: I agree with them.
1: Yeah.
6: I agree with them. And it's also taking a look at male demand. Like, what is the content? It's male demand for sexualized violence that is the content. And so I want to make sure that we continue to discuss masculinity in healing the male psyche as part of the conversation. I think they're totally right. But I would also add to the senator, women's and children's lives are changed every day by male sexualized violence. And this is just an acceleration and amplification of it.
1: So they vary on terms of how to regulate AI, right?
6: It's buckshot, right? It's going to take everything.
1: Yeah.
6: It's going to take men getting their act together and to stop insisting on entitlement to female bodies, which creates female compliance and obligation. It's going to take regulation. It's going to take guardrails. We can look to what they're doing in the EU. It's going to take all kinds of stuff, including us women coming together in solidarity and telling our stories a la Gloria Steinem and consciousness raising circles. And like, this is the up with which I will no longer put.
1: I'm going to go to this post from President Trump, where he said on social media, the claim that AI is going to take over the world is a hoax, just like global warming. What is your reaction?
6: It's so silly. There's nothing to say. It's silly to engage with nonsense. And that's a kind of crazy making, to try to make sense out of something that doesn't make sense.
1: All right. Anything else you want to add?
6: Go Cats.
1: Go.
0: How about 25th Amendment now, Ms. Judd? Please, pretty please. But yeah, he's a moron. And further proof that he's a moron? Well, I got a note from Kim in New York. Hi, Kim. Who said, I missed the show yesterday. Shame on you. So you may have already discussed what occurred at the Kennedy Center board meeting yesterday when the Orange One went toe-to-toe against board member Representative Joyce Beatty. As an aside, and I know this has been expressed a number of times, I will never, ever be able to come to terms with how quickly our institutions have been destroyed. It's incomprehensible. It's tragic. Yeah, it is. And in point of fact, we had one clip from CNN. Here's another. Joyce Beatty showed up and engaged in conversation on CNN and described exactly what it was like when Nitwit Nero went cuckoo for Cocoa Puffs bananas in the online meeting.
7: Trump, baby head, then
0: Victoria. Oh, now, damn it. Oh, there's our problem. Pebcac. Mm-hmm. Problem exists between keyboard and chair. Actually, between iPad and chair. Let's try this again.
8: Into a tangent.
0: Yep. Here we go. Back it up. There we go.
8: We were in court right before we went into the board meeting, so they opened up the board meeting by informing the board that we had again Beatty v. Trump. Beatty had been victorious, and he went into a tantrum. I mean, let me just make it simple. It was the most unprofessional thing that I've ever witnessed.
9: What did he do?
8: Or been a part of it. He went into name calling from everything from...
0: And by the way, I misspoke. This is MS Now, not CNN. My bad.
8: Trying to say that I was an obstructionist, I was dumb. He said, I think you're incompetent. And I said, I know you're incompetent.
0: Wow.
8: Oh, it was. And I looked to the chair who was chairing it, and I said, are we really going to do this? this is unprofessional. But I was not going to let him call me awful things. And he said he was going to hold me responsible if something fell out of the ceiling and killed someone. And I told him, I said, you're already killing people. We're at war.
7: Oh, wow.
8: We also have people who are starving. You're doing this. And then he wanted to talk about how great he was with developing, and he didn't know anything about me, but I had never done anything. This was the biggest thing I had done. So I reminded him that he had more bankruptcies than anybody in the room. I mean, it really...
0: Oh, God, can we please have that real audio? Please, pretty please. Oh, God, I want to hear her tell him that. I just kind of need that. I reminded him he had more bankruptcies than anybody in the room. Of course, I remember all the way back during the pageants of the 2016 election, and he said, well, having bankruptcies means you're really smart. You got to be really smart to bankrupt a casino. I think heroes don't always wear capes. Sometimes they wear a red suit jacket and pearls. You go, Congresswoman Beatty. Oh, you go. And gutting the Endangered Species Act, Kim says, I can't. I just can't. This from a man whose sons murder animals in cold blood. This from a man who's never welcomed a cat or a dog into his home. He's a sociopath. Of course they're going after the Endangered Species Act. They go after everything that is good and decent and right and humane and sane, because they're all either sociopaths or psychopaths, and in either instance, they are monsters. Oh, I know, Kim, I know. And back to the damage to our assets in the Middle East. Early on, Jeremy says, Iran knocked down an embassy of ours, which at capacity could hold 2,000 to 3,000 people. It's flattened, and we never heard about the people who were in it. And still haven't. And unless we get a massive change in the government, never will. Never, ever will. And here, a quarter of the way into the third hour of the program, we are still a goose egg. And Ralph's has a challenge on the table, and Ralph's is so generous and so kind and so sweet with those. Can we please not leave that on the table? We're just trying to finish out a $2,000 challenge so that August can be finished and we can take a bite out of September. And here we are past the halfway point of September, so... much obliged if someone can.

0: And one thing to go back to, because, you know, we have clips and whatnot, and we talk about things on the program, and then I keep thinking after the program's over, did you? We played the clip. Thank you, Jeremy. So we are $20.30 away from meeting Ralph's challenge. Thank you, Jeremy. It was $25, Matt, and there's $20.30 left of it. And Ralph says, "Don't make me sit Kayla on you. You don't want it. I'm telling you, that is one mean kitty when her feelings are hurt." Senator Jubilation T. Cornpone Kennedy of Louisiana stand yesterday, who actually has degrees from Magdalen College at Oxford University, and not the Oxford in Mississippi, but the one in merry old England. But he uses that Cornpone accent so that the folks back home won't think that he's some sort of highfalutin, pointy-headed intellectual. He was a bit gobsmacked by the whole bestiality thing with Trash Patel yesterday. Well, thank you, Matt. Fuck that math. $20.30 all yours. Thank you. Thank you, Matt. Oh, I appreciate it. He was flummoxed, all the talk about it. So you disqualified the aminal? That's what you did? You disqualified the aminal? I don't quite understand why you led with your chin on this, Direka Patel. I don't understand. And at one point in time, Patel responded, "Well, we have excellent canine animals, but we're not going to discuss them or their past." He said something like that. And that was one of those things that just rattled around in my head later in the evening. It's like, wait a minute. Did the nominally the director of the FBI just tell the senator from Louisiana stan that the FBI gets its canine critters from bestiality porn? Jumping Jehoshaphat, this timeline is absolutely, oh my, oh, golly Moses. So we're recruiting German shepherds who have walked away from the life. Down, Fido, down. What? You know, fascism isn't just criminal. Fascism is also stupid. From Daryl in Houston. What? Who was that that clapped back at the grotesque orange dickhead? I've been waiting forever for anyone to tell that disgusting shit stain to its face what it so deservedly needs to hear. Monumental props to her. That's Representative Joyce Beatty, a Democrat. Daryl, set up a little shrine. And from Dave in the Blind, Cash Yap. Yep, the FBI director is an idiot, period. No wonder people around the world use him to pay their debts off. Cash Yap. I see what you did there. Of course, with his competency level, everything gets recorded correctly, so it all parses if you owe three times as much, and he's not the kind to kiss and tell. Just ask the puppies that work for the FBI. Oh. Those poor dogs. Yeah, Ralph says, okay, it sounded that way to me. Thank you. Thank you, Ralph. I'm glad I'm not completely around the bend. Moscow Mitch showed up to work today, sort of. It was not pretty. In the Senate Agricultural Committee, they were doing markup on what they call Farm Bill 2.0. It passed with a 12-11 vote out of committee. But there was a hiccup. The video's out there. Lots of people have seen it. It was posted to what used to be Twitter. Let's see. Yeah, there's audio with this. This is how far gone Moscow Mitch is. Get the duct tape and the hockey puck.
1: The question is on reporting the Agriculture Act of 2026 as amended, as an original bill. The clerk will call the roll.
2: Senator Klobuchar.
3: No.
2: Senator Bennett.
4: No.
2: Senator Smith.
5: No.
2: Senator Durbin.
6: No.
2: Senator Booker.
6: No.
2: Senator Lujan.
6: No.
2: Senator Warnock.
7: No. By proxy.
2: Senator Welch.
6: No.
2: Senator Fetterman.
6: No.
2: Senator Schiff.
0: Okay, there's kind of an important moment here. They're roll calling. But the chair of the committee, they've got Moscow Mitch up at the head of the table. This is all taking place in a room, not in a major hearing room of the Senate. This is more like a conference room. And as the roll call is being taken, the chair, and somebody pointed out, this behavior is considered fraud, elder abuse, if you try to do it at your bank, by the way, because the chair leans over and tells Moscow Mitch how to vote. He's sitting there in his transport chair, kind of hunched over. One wonders if it, I swear, I can't tell. I think they've got him strapped in, because otherwise he'd just flop over and bounce his noggin off the conference table. But the chair leans over.
2: Senator Warnock.
0: Rolls over in his own chair.
2: Senator Welch.
0: Whispers into Moscow Mitch's ear. I can't tell if Moscow Mitch voluntarily moves his right arm or if it just sort of flopped over when the chair touched him, and had to make sure that Moscow Mitch voted the right way.
2: Senator Fetterman.
6: No.
0: Okay, he moved his right arm voluntarily. Ooh, Senator Fetterman got it right.
2: Senator Schiff.
3: No by proxy.
2: Senator Slotkin.
3: No by proxy.
2: Senator McConnell.
6: No.
2: Senator McConnell.
8: Aye.
2: Senator.
0: He spoke. At first, however, he said no, and the chair looked at him and said, He's so used to being Senator No, maybe he was flashing back to something that Democrats wanted. And then, did you hear that?
2: Senator McConnell.
8: Aye.
0: Do you hear the whisper? I mean, I don't want to blow your speakers out or anything. but the chair whispers, aye, aye.
2: Senator McConnell.
4: No.
8: Aye.
2: Okay. Aye. Senator McConnell.
8: Aye.
2: Senator Hoeven.
5: Aye.
2: Senator.
0: The bill would have failed in committee if Moscow Mitch's original vote had been counted. But as somebody, if you did this in a bank, he's not competent to vote by himself. But here we are. Matt in San Francisco says the seatbelt is around his chest. I wouldn't put it past him to rig the chair arm to move his hand. God damn. Like I said, that monofilament fishing line, you really can't see it. Lee in New York says, McConnell is worse off than Pike. Commodore Mendez said that Pike could move his chair. Moscow Mitch cannot. Pike's brain was working fine. Do I have to type it? Pike can answer a question. McConnell does not have that skill. The turtle is beyond help from even Telosians. And they had them big old heads. Oh, merciful. Yeah. Pathetic. Pathetic. And so, like I said, so now we're down to 10:50. Trying to match that. Pathetic. Pathetic. And so, like I said, so now we're down to

The Washington Post reported yesterday, and Jesus, this is just nauseating, infuriating, that with our, well, that's true. Matt in San Francisco says, DiFi was the same way at the end, but I think she had to do it because the Republicans wouldn't let her be replaced. I don't remember the exact details. It was kind of traumatizing to see her like that. It was sad. It was pathetic. But the Republicans don't have that problem, do they, Matt? No. Now, back to the story at hand. According to the Post, Jesus, Nitwit Nero is getting ready to sell, sell $2.8 billion worth of armaments to, and I know you know which, what word comes next, Israel. We're going to send them 40,000 2,000-pound bombs, among other things. 40,000 2,000-pound bombs. I don't know, maybe we could use that for our own military? I got nothing. But here's the dodge within the scam. It's being called an arms sale. It is not. The article at the Washington Post makes abundantly clear that, and this is the reporting's language, the transaction is financed through a mechanism known as foreign military financing. Yeah. Owner financing. We're Israel's rent-a-center. If rent-a-center fronted you the goods on your promise to pay it back later, we're the wimpy of arms. Israel is the wimpy of arms acquisitions, and we're the ones who will be happily paid back on Tuesday. Here's how it works. We're going to give $2.8 billion of American money, taxpayer funds, to Israel for them to turn around and pay for the bombs with. There are a lot of unhappy people about this. I'm disgusted. People saying Nitwit Nero's letting Israel rob America blind. I hate being on the same side of an issue with her, but marginal trailer queen said, we did not vote for this. America does not support this. Our tax dollars and weapons have been used to kill tens of thousands of innocent people. My God, what comes next? But see, the maggots did vote for this. And so, too, did those folks in Dearborn, because they were going to punish Kamala and Biden by voting for Trump. How's that working out? For her part, Pramila Jayapal of Washington said, this is beyond unacceptable, and I am furious at this news. U.S. weapons are being used to perpetrate a genocide. This cannot continue in our name, and I will be fighting in Congress to block this sale and all future weapon sales as long as the Israeli government continues to violate international humanitarian law. Good. Good. Good. Guess what, Representative Jayapal? You've got an issue that the majority of Americans, Republican and Democrat, agree with you on. Hammer it. You don't have to come back to work till November the 9th. No. So that gives you a good month and a half to make the case to the folks back home in the district.

0: Suman, I can't give you that answer. Suman says, arms manufacturer name, please. I need to know who's the manufacturer because our fearless dear leader must have bought the stock already. Asking for a friend who has a kid quickly getting to college age. I wish I could tell you, but it's all of them. What? General Dynamics, Rockwell, the usual suspects, McDonnell Douglas. I don't know who actually makes the 2,000-pound bombs. Well, I guess those maggots who voted for no new wars really showed us. Meanwhile, testicle-toasting Tokyo Rose Carlson was outraged. Oh my God, this goes on and on and on. Well, bear with us. According to an informed federal official, in the coming months, the Trump administration plans to send a total of 40,000 Mark 84 and Blue 117 bombs to the government of Israel. Each bomb weighs 2,000 pounds. This appears to be the largest transfer of conventional explosive ordnance from the United States in modern history. How big is this shipment? It amounts to 40,000 tons of bombs. For perspective, the largest American air raid of World War II was the 8th Air Force's attack on Berlin in March of 1945. Combined, the 2,023 Allied aircraft involved dropped about 3,000 tons of bombs. That's 7.5% of what Trump is sending to Israel. That same month, March of 1945, the U.S. Army Air Forces began the single most destructive bombing raid in human history, Operation Meeting House, over Tokyo. More than 100,000 Japanese civilians were killed. By the end of that operation, the U.S. had dropped 1,600 tons of bombs. That's 4% of what Trump is sending to Israel. World War II ended 5 months later when the U.S. dropped an atomic bomb on the city of Hiroshima. The shipment Trump is sending to Israel amounts to more than three times the destructive power of that nuclear explosion. There is no precedent for what the Trump administration is doing. But by God, Tuckio Rose, you were right there in Nitwit Nero's corner, weren't you, honey? Oh, you were screaming about Dominion voting systems in 2020 and howling that the election had been stolen until you wound up getting your employer sued for almost $1 billion, and that's when they cut your ass loose. But these aren't your great grandfather's World War II bombs. An American-made Mark 84 has a destruction radius of half a mile. It releases a thermal wave the temperature of the surface of the sun. Within 100 feet of the explosion, rock melts and human flesh turns to vapor. The bomb collapses apartment buildings and leaves craters 35 feet deep. Until the war with Iran, the U.S. military generally avoided using the Mark 84 in urban areas. It kills too many civilians. For the Netanyahu government, by the way, who face an election on October the 27th, we talked about this a week ago yesterday. They got an election coming. For the Netanyahu government, that's been the upside. In the weeks after October 7th, the IDF dropped nearly 600 2,000-pound bombs on densely populated areas in Gaza, including on more than 100 officially designated civilian evacuation zones. The slaughter was so grotesque and embarrassing that for a moment the Biden administration paused a shipment of Mark 84s. Those shipments quickly resumed under Trump. Now they've accelerated. But remember, just ask him in Dearborn. Biden didn't do enough. It's hard to overstate the scale of the crime the Israeli government is committing in Gaza, Carlson wrote. Over the last 3 years, more than 250,000 Palestinians have been killed or wounded by Israeli forces there. The majority of them have been non-combatants, women, the elderly, and tens of thousands of children. Many thousands more remain missing, presumably entombed under the rubble of 200,000 collapsed buildings. So far, the Israelis have destroyed 92% of all homes in Gaza and 34 of the 36 hospitals. By comparison, the 1945 Allied bombings of Dresden, now acknowledged as a war crime, destroyed about half of the city's inhabited buildings. Documented, of course, by the late, great Kurt Vonnegut Jr. in Slaughterhouse 5 or the Children's Crusade. That's me editorializing. By any definition, what the Netanyahu government has done in Gaza is genocide. The 40,000 new bombs the Trump administration is sending will be used to do the same in Lebanon and likely in other countries in the region. If you wanted to extend the Iran war into the indefinite future, this is exactly what you do. And I want to call time out there, because we have to remember who is on the Israeli cabinet. There are at least three members of the cabinet, including Netanyahu himself, who endorse the idea of Magna Israel, Greater Israel, an Israel that runs from the river to the sea. Only the river is the Euphrates. An Israel whose borders touch Turkey's and Egypt's, take in all of Syria, and a big chunk of Iraq. You might need 40,000, 2,000-pound Mark 84 bombs for that. Christians aren't the only ones with a millennialist apocalyptic streak. Carlson continues and says, so far none of this has received public scrutiny. At some point, inevitably, it will be described in media accounts as an arms sale. It is not an arms sale. It is a gift funded by American taxpayers through the Foreign Military Financing Program, an arrangement designed to disguise welfare as capitalism. As Matt in San Francisco says, circle jerk financing. Congress appropriates money to the executive branch, which transfers the cash to Israel to buy American-made weapons, in this case from General Dynamics. There's your answer, Suman. Politicians claim this is a win for America. Most voters have no idea they paid for it. The bill in this case is about $3 billion. Add that to the $352 billion the U.S. Treasury has transferred to Israel since 1951. How did this happen? The request for 40,000 new high-explosive civilian-killing bombs originated at the U.S. Embassy in Jerusalem, which is run by Christian Zionist Ambassador Mike Huckabee. That would be pastor, brother, minister, former governor, former presidential candidate, diabetes, snake oil cure salesman Mike Huckabee, and his aide David Milstein, who is the stepson of Fox News host Mark Levin. Mark Levin, who has a voice made for print. From there, it moved to the State Department, where Marco Rubio enthusiastically approved it. At this point, only four more people need to sign off before the bomb shipped to Israel. Senator Jim Risch and Gene Shaheen, the chairman and ranking member of the Senate Foreign Relations Committee, and Congressman Brian Mast and Gregory Meeks, the top two members of the equivalent House Committee. All four are committed neocons. Collectively, they've taken millions from the Israel lobby. In 2015, Brian Mast traveled to Israel to volunteer for the Israeli military. In 2023, Mast showed up in the House of Representatives wearing an IDF uniform. It's hard to imagine any of them hesitating before sending more free bombs to Israel. Only public outrage can stop this. Well, from the world of pop culture comes that public outrage. And it is growing. We choose the darndest things, or the darndest things happen to change attitudes. Honestly, I could not identify an Ed Sheeran song if you played it among three other or four other or five other songs on the radio. I've gone back and forth on whether or not to discuss this issue. But here we are. Ed Sheeran has been packing stadiums. Ed Sheeran has, you know, he's an acoustic guitar playing Englishman. I don't know, Irish, Scottish. I don't know. He's a ginger. I know that much. And had a huge pop following. And so he's on tour. And he hired another artist, a rapper by the name of Macklemore, again, none of whose songs I could ever identify. Kind of still stuck in the, well, never mind. But at one of his shows, Macklemore said those most unacceptable of words, genocide, and then also said two more unacceptable words, free Palestine. That's where Robert Kraft comes in. Robert Kraft, the man who owns the New England Patriots, Robert Kraft, who is filthy fucking rich, a billionaire oligarch, Robert Kraft, who's in the Epstein files, who then reached out to his other billionaire buddies who control ginormous stadiums in the United States, and then said to Ed Sheeran, we're not going to let your show go on unless you take Macklemore off the bill, which Ed Sheeran immediately did, pissing and moaning that he's non-political and isn't going to take a position. Curious, however, because he has taken a position in regard to Putin's filthy invasion of the innocent people of Ukraine. And the whole thing has blown up in Ed Sheeran's face. And so Macklemore has been canceled. But then something amazing happened. Everybody else who was working with Ed Sheeran on that tour said, yeah, we don't want to work with you either. We quit. And so nobody wants to work with Ed Sheeran because everybody's disgusted by his silent complicity with a genocide. We are not entirely morally dead in this country. But a couple of things come to mind. Every one of those stadiums from which Macklemore was banned from performing, every one of those stadiums, well, they're controlled by billionaire oligarchs. They were built, however, on the backs of the working people of those respective states and communities in the form of tax dodges and tax rebates and all the little financial tricks that billionaires use to get the proles to pay for their luxury skyboxes. One more little thing. One of the stadiums from which Macklemore was purged is AT&T Stadium. Because, again, Robert Kraft engaged with a conspiracy with his other billionaires to blacklist Macklemore. My knowledge is limited on the topic, but I seem to recall learning something way back when I was having a cup of coffee in law school and thumbing through my copy of Prosser on Torts. I remember learning about something called tortious interference with business relations. And if I recall my learning whatsoever, I'm pretty sure that Robert Kraft and his oligarch buddies have engaged in that tort against Macklemore. We don't have to worry about things like libel or slander, defamation of character. This is a straight-up business tort. Steve, Billable Rick, y'all out there, you remember any of this? So it'd be nice if there's some hotshot trial lawyer out there who might be able to sit down with Macklemore and tell him about the finer points of tortious interference with business relations, and maybe get some of Kraft and his co-conspirators' money out of the deal. But there's also one more thing in the mix. A week after Ed Sheeran and previously Macklemore were to play at AT&T Stadium, guess who's on the bill a week later? Uh-huh. The artist known as The. You know, the guy who said he was going to go DEFCON, not DEFCON, DEFCON, because he's a fucking moron, DEFCON 3 on the Jews. Uh-huh. Who wore a white power t-shirt along with, who was it, Candy Owens, yeah, to what, Fashion Week or something, something to do, whatever, highfalutin, yeah. The guy who said, I love Hitler. Yeah, you can't say Free Palestine, you can't say genocide in regard to Gaza, without the billionaire conspirators having a baby. But you can, on the other hand, say, I love Hitler, and I'm going DEFCON 3 on the Jews, and, well, they're just fine hosting that. That kind of proves that it ain't anti-Semitism. It is suppression of free and artistic speech that people like the American Israel Public Affairs Committee don't like, because don't think that the minute that Macklemore said Free Palestine and Gaza genocide, Robert Kraft's phone didn't start fucking ringing. It's disgusting. But, well, you know, Ed Sheeran, you fucked around. Now you're finding out. Hopefully, sometime in the future, you won't be able to fill a room at the Dew Drop Inn. And shame on anybody who goes to one of his shows now, knowing who he is. Pissy little bitch. So what we need to do is we need to dovetail the outrage over Macklemore and the outrage at Ed Sheeran and Robert Kraft and his billionaire conspirators, we need to dovetail that with this genocidal giveaway to support the idea of Magna Israel. You remember the story from a week or so ago where Trita Parsi, the Iranian foreign policy expert, said that Iran had something big planned in advance of the midterms, which by definition also means in advance of the Israeli elections. Again, November 5th, October 27th, respectively. Well, maybe they are. Or maybe it's the other way around. Because Israel, if they get away with this, will have enough of those bombs to do Dresden, Tokyo, and Berlin 10 times over. And yeah, that's more explosive force than an atomic bomb. So when I went to great lengths this Tuesday last, talking about my nuclear concerns, maybe I was off the mark a little bit. Maybe this is it. Because that's enough bombs to make Tehran cease to exist. There's not much left to bomb in Gaza. But that's enough bombs to support the idea of Magna Israel, of which the destruction of Lebanon is a part, and the flattening of Tehran. As the message to Halsey said in 1944, the world wonders. I said that was the last story, and I'm going to go ahead and get all the way to the end of the program. This is the last story. Because this just pisses me off. I wouldn't pee on Bill Cassidy of Louisiana if he was on fire. Bill Cassidy is the one man most singularly responsible for several measles deaths of late. No, not whalehead, dead bear, raccoon, penis, brain worm, lamprey. Bill Cassidy. Bill Cassidy had the power to stop Robert F. Kennedy Jr.'s nomination as Secretary of the DHHR, DHHS. I get confused. But at the time of his confirmation, even though Democratic Senator after Democratic Senator after Democratic Senator laid out chapter and verse, black and white, red-lined, real live, no kidding, genuine evidence that Robert F. Kennedy Jr. is a dangerous nut job, by the end of the process, Senator Cassidy, who is a physician, said,
1: "Well, I've had conversations with Senator, Mr. Kennedy, and he has assured me that he does not believe that vaccines are unsafe, and that he is not, in fact, anti-vaccine."
0: I would call him a sweet summer child, but I much prefer the term dumbass. And so now, with people dying, Senator Bill Cassidy, who got the shiv put between his ribs by Nitwit Nero, no matter how many times he bent down and turned his nose orange, sticking it up the fundament of his orange daddy, now Bill Cassidy's worried about whalehead, dead bear, brainworm, lamprey. Yeah. The Washington Post quoting him now as saying,
1: Misinformation and misguided policies are leaving children and adults unprotected against disease that we know how to prevent.
0: And then he talked about the four dead in Pennsylvania. Four dead in Keystone State. Shame on you, Roxanne. Across the fruited plains from sea to shining sea, we have more measles cases now than we have had since 1991. Thanks, Bill Cassidy, who said,
1: It deeply concerns me.
0: Oh, leave the deep concern and the strongly worded letters to Sis and Cuttins. But Cassidy's on his way out because he got primaried by a maggot.
1: It deeply concerns me to see politicians giving medical advice which has zero scientific backing.
0: Goddamn, tomorrow, whalehead, dead bear, raccoon, penis, brainworm, lamprey's going to give an address to Children's Health Defense and their sold-out conclave, clavern, barking and grunting about the vaccines and parental health freedom. Cassidy, meanwhile, closing the barn door after the brainworm lamprey is long gone, said,
1: "Scaring mothers into delaying or even altogether skipping their child's vaccine is wrong, and it makes America sicker, not healthier."
0: Shut the fuck up. This was during hearings for the Surgeon General nominee, Nicole Safier, who said, "I do not believe childhood vaccines cause autism. And I don't think the MMR vaccine is lethal. It's our greatest tool for combating measles infections." So what? So fucking what? In all those remarks, Senator Cassidy, you should you along the way should have said, "I deeply regret and repent for my vote for Secretary Kennedy, and call upon my colleagues in the House of Representatives to begin impeachment proceedings against him." But he's still a craven little coward. And he is as responsible for those deaths in Pennsylvania as whalehead, dead bear, raccoon, penis, brainworm, lamprey is. When you get back on November 9th, you won't have a hell of a lot of time left, Thomas Massie, but maybe you could get an impeachment, a bill of impeachment against Bobby Kennedy going.

By the way, Ralph's reminded me, Canada is now an associate member of the EU, causing Citizen Collins to send a strongly worded letter. Headline, Republican Senator warns Carney, closer ties to EU hurt chance of trade deal with U.S. There's not going to be a trade deal with the U.S. until Nitwit Nero either leaves the White House on his own steam or goes out feet first. Thanks, Ralphs. Dr. Cassidy Lee in New York says, my medical advice for him, take 2 vaccinations for COVID and don't call me. Signed, Lee in sick bay. Take 2 pills and skip 4 hours. Yeah. So that, then, is the program. Your humble hostess is going to go quickly to the kitchen in the mansion and grab an ice-cold bottle of water. We're down to 91 degrees. Hey. Thanks, everybody. Thanks to each and every one of you who share your precious finite time engaging in the program in whatever manner you choose. Thanks to our challenge makers and challenge respondents. That means thank you, Ralphs. Thank you, Jeremy. Thank you, Matt. Thanks to our a la carte contributors. Thank you to our PayPal and Patreon subscribers. Thanks to those of you who help out via Venmo and Cash App and the U.S. Postal Service. Thanks to our all-volunteer staff. Thank you, Jeremy and Roger and the old holler tree. Thanks, Miss Micah, for the post at Blue Sky. We both dropped the ball today, but that's okay. It happens sometimes. Thanks to our news ninjas. Thanks, Brother Deacon Asa, head on .live. All the packets pass and the streams, because the birthday boy, Brother Deacon Asa, is out there making it happen even on his birthday. Thank you, my friend. Slange. Thanks, Charlie, APS Radio News, for the restream to your YouTube channel. Thank you very much. Thanks, Emily, for the intro. Thanks to the hardest working, bravest people I know, the folks at Coal River Mountain Watch, crmw.net. Over a quarter century at the forefront of the struggle for human rights and environmental justice in Appalachia, and a proud union shop. Please stay safe. It's a dangerous world out there. Check in. Make sure you're good on measles vaccines and whatnot. I actually had the measles, so I guess I don't have to worry. And of course, if Dr. Cassidy comes towards you saying, "Oh, I'm deeply concerned." Tell him to fuck off up a 50-foot tall desiccated cactus, and then avoid him like the plague, because he's helping to spread it in the form of measles. And always, always, always, Wayne and Gina, it's all for you. Talk to you a little bit, Victoria. Later.

0: All right, guys, what's happening besides everything? Nice to see you. Nice to see you. Thank you for hanging out. This is Tara Buster Tuesday. We meet here Tuesday and Thursday on the Political Voices Network and Friday on the Tara Buster YouTube channel and on Substack, all the places. All the places. Thank you. It sounds good. Thank you, Jim. Thank you, Jim, for keeping us safe over in the YouTubes and everyone else for joining. Okay, thank you, Charlie, APS Radio, APS Radio News, for all your support of the show for these many, many years. Nice to see everybody. How is it going? Yeah, it's... Isn't it embarrassing being an American now? I don't know about you. I'm embarrassed, but I'm also enraged. I'm enraged by maggots. And we were discussing this on the other show, well, one of the other shows, that let me just take credit for this when this becomes a thing. But I really want to start the movement of encouraging maggots and the dumbasses who voted for Trump to never vote again. That's how they can atone. That's, well, maybe we'll come up with a name for it. The our movement. If you really want to atone, if you're really sorry, then show it in your actions. Never vote again. You don't need to vote. Clearly, there's something wrong with you. You don't make very good decisions when it comes to governing. We will take care of it. Liberals will take care of it. We always do. When we get back into power, we're the ones that have to clean up your messes. We're the ones that balance the budget. We're the ones that ensure that you have health care and we fill your budget gaps because of the poorly run red states. We fill those gaps with our blue state dollars, and you don't even have the decency to say thank you. All of these things, like, we'll take care of you. You'll get your Medicare, your Medicaid, your Socialist Security. So never vote again. That's how you can atone. We can put our heads together and come up with a name for this, right? Because they've shown themselves incapable of making good choices. And if you're really, really, upset about it, if you learned your lesson, you feel like a dupe, then stay home forever and ever. That's a good thing. So I want to start that movement and let it be known that it began here on the Tara Buster show, right? It's a good plan, yes. No dud dork on the chat. It is a good plan, if I do say so myself. And, you know, apologies are empty unless it's followed by action, right? If you're not capable of making rational decisions, then complete abstinence is the only remedy. As someone in recovery, I know. I don't drink. I don't do drugs. I'm in recovery. And complete abstinence. Yeah, I'm not... There's something wrong with me in my brain where I can't drink. I'm not a normal person. I don't drink like a normal person. So complete abstinence is the only remedy. Same thing with maggots. You don't vote. You can't vote. You can't... You're clearly something's wrong with you. So complete abstinence from governing. We don't have the system like in Australia. You get there's a nominal fine that people pay if they don't vote. We should have that, but we don't. And Republicans don't want to have, they don't want to make Election Day a holiday. They don't want to make it easy to vote. They don't want to implement those nominal fees for people who don't vote, because they want to encourage less voting, as we know, because as Paul Weyrich said so many years ago, their leverage in the elections go up as the voting populace goes down. And they know this. That's why they discourage people from voting. And the ones who want to vote, they try to kick them off the rolls and make it as difficult as possible for them to vote. And, yeah, I guess we can call it a tone. I don't know. We'll think about it. There should be, like, a snappy title to it. A tone. Maybe there's I don't know. Somebody. We'll think about it together. And, yeah, I think it's a good idea. So, all right. But I don't want to spend all the time on that. And, yes, don't I get a hello, Michael says. Yes, hello. Hello over there on the chat. You all get a hello from me. Thank you for being here. Okay. And on the Tarabuster Substack, subscribe to my Substack, guys. Okay. Give the show a good review on iTunes. Tell your friends. This is how you can help us. Right? All right. Alrighty. I'm just checking all the channels, making sure everything's running. As you can see, what's the picture that's up on my screen over here is the latest impeachable act, impeachable offense from this maggot maladministration. And another example that of our movement, what we're saying, stay home, this maggots stay home on election day movement. This is what you voted for, maggots. And it's not normal. And unfortunately, it's not even just the offense of it all, the disgrace of this baboon embarrassing America and alienating us from our friends. This is how Traitor Trump treats America's friends and allies, because he's in it for himself. Everybody, as we all know, we're the normal people. We know this. He's not in it for America. He's in it for himself. And that's why he sidles up to dictators and the most appalling people on the planet. Because democracies there's rules in democracies. There's standards, regulations you have to take into consideration, because we don't want our countries to be a shithole country like North Korea or Saudi Arabia, which we want shared prosperity. We don't want to have concentrated wealth. I hear you. That's what we want, not that we have it. The United States is more unequal than ancient Rome was. That's the facts. We're in a new Gilded Age, that this Gilded Age is even more concentrated wealth. So, yeah, this is what we're dealing with. But that's what we would want. That's why Republicans don't want that. Because they're not very... they're not good. You know, they're not, like, Trump is not a good businessman. He sucks at business. He sucks at making deals. This is what he thinks makes a deal? Being a fucking asshole on Twitter, posting AI slop. See, that's how we know. He's just full of shit. This is not a deal maker. Deal makers are people who appeal to, they have charm and charisma, right? But they appeal to whoever they're making a deal with, where the other party wants to make the deal with you. You're not beaten into it. That's not a deal tactic, because what happens is that people retreat to their corners and no deals are made. And this is what's happening with Canada. I don't blame Canada, frankly. I'm on Canada's side in this ridiculous trade war that this effing baboon dragged us into for no good reason. And the reasons are, what's he going to get out of Canada, right? He wants to build a tacky hotel in Russia. He wants to build it in Saudi Arabia. He wants to build something. He's like he said to Kim Jong-un, oh, well, I see all this beachfront property here. Let me make a deal. Ugh. That's what he wants. He could see that. It doesn't matter if the country is run by a brutal dictator that starves his own people. Remember how we had to go into Iraq because Saddam Hussein gassed his own people? Oh, now, right? I mean, it's just the hypocrisy. I'm not mocking the gassing of the people. I'm just saying it's effing hypocrisy. If only we were that noble. No, but it doesn't matter that Kim Jong-un starves and gasses and poisons and brutally represses his people. It won't matter. That can continue. Trump just wants to make his tacky hotels so the Chinese can come over. That's what will happen. And Kim Jong-un, I'm sure, will happily do that as long as he can continue to have a stranglehold on the people of his country. They won't be free. They won't be free to travel and partake. The economy is shit in North Korea, of course. But that, anyway, it doesn't matter. Well, I'm not talking, I don't want to talk about North Korea per se. The point is, the Republicans, traitor Trump, will never offend America's enemies, the people who want America to fail. And they're loving it. They're loving. Oh, here's Tara Jr. Come on. All right. Can you just sit there? All right. Oh, brother. They love that America is in decline. Come on, sit down, kid. So, yeah, he posted this. Let's play it. I don't know. Should we play it? Is there audio? Oh. I don't know if there's audio, actually. Oh, you're beating me. Get up, Governor. Yeah, he's such a tough guy, isn't he? This is the little weak bitch that his feeties hurt when his country called, the five-time deferment. His own personal Vietnam was escaping STDs, which I'm pretty sure he probably didn't escape unscathed. So, oh, get up, Governor. What do you think this is going to do to the Canadians? Are they going to say, oh, mercy, uncle, we cry uncle to our dear, our strong traitor Trump to the South. We submit. Bullshit. What it does is the Canadians will rally together and they will take whatever pain comes from separating from America. They'll take that pain and they'll use it as a point of national pride, and they'll stick together. There will be no more tourism into the United States. If anyone comes into the United States, if a Canadian comes down here, other Canadians will be like, what's wrong with you? There'll be public shaming around it. And then the dumbass maggots who live on this side, who live in America, will be like, hey, what happened? Can't we just get along? I don't see why my vote, my politics, should interfere. This is the cluelessness of maggotry. They don't seem to get that it's not about politics. It's about your entire being. It's about what kind of civilization you want to live in and who you think, who you believe has human rights. And it's, you know, Republicans voting for this baboon proves everything I say all the time, that they don't like democracy. They don't like freedom. They don't like America. So when, and they're incapable, that's what it is. They don't like the multiracial liberal democracy. That's it. They lack the fundamental decency to function in a free democratic society. And I've been saying that for years. I haven't been proven wrong yet. So this bullshit fight that traitor Trump instigated for no good reason. But can anybody explain why he would do it? It's a personal thing. It's because Carney doesn't show him proper deference. He didn't give him a golden trinket. He didn't shove some golden something up his ass. Probably. He's not playing the game. Good. And the people of Canada are behind him for it. So today's the first day that these retaliatory tariffs are poised to hit the United States. And I hope it doesn't hurt too little, maggots. Really, the people who voted for this, unfortunately, good people will be hurt too. That's the sad part. With maggotry, with republicanism, they take everybody with them. That's it. This is the problem. I am so tired of this ball and chain of republicanism dragging us down. Prove me wrong. When have Republicans ever made things better in this country? In the last, let's stick to, 75 years at least? I guess Eisenhower built the interstate highway. That was probably the last good thing a Republican did, but he would not be a Republican today. That's the truth. And the Republican Party of Eisenhower's day is a progressive party that stood behind Social Security, that stood with unions. Those days are over. And I hope you follow me on Substack and the Political Voices Network. I'm writing an article, it should be up tomorrow, about how something for Labor Day that really irritated me. When I noticed that there was an article that was making the rounds in maggot right wing, well, just the right wing O-sphere. And it was titled that Republicans are the party of the working people. And it was filled with lies, of course, how Republicans make everything great for working people, you know, because of trickle down and supply side economics, and how Democrats often seem to stand with working people, but it really does, it hurts working people. It's a bizarro world. They're just full of shit all around. And stop me when I'm wrong. So what will happen because of the tariffs, the retaliatory tariffs, and in general the lack of imports, the lack of tourism? We're going to feel the pinch here, and certain industries will feel it more. In general, Trump's 50% tariffs on selected Canadian goods will raise costs for U.S. importers. And, of course, those costs will be passed on to the American people, who are already having trouble getting through the week, filling up gas tanks and all, you know, because on top of Trader Trump having us in this illegal and unconstitutional war of choice to distract from the fact that he's all over the Epstein files committing crimes against children, then that's going to raise the price of gas. In general, he's cut our green energy initiatives that were already in process when he took office, when shamefully he was voted back into office. So we cut our future independence through renewables. Trader Trump threw that in the trash. So, I don't know. If you hate America, I don't think you could if you openly hate it, I don't think you could do more harm than he's already done, claiming to love America. So there'd be more expensive homes. Good luck buying a home in America. The tariffs affect material, such as steel, aluminum, lumber, all building materials. Builders in general will face higher costs, and of course that will trickle down on home prices. And Canada is placing tariffs on more than 700 U.S. products. That's going to all... Wait, hold on. Come on, buddy. That's going to make everything more expensive. That means fewer orders for U.S. factories, farms, suppliers, exporters. That's jobs, jobs, jobs. Unfortunately, it's not just the maggots who are going to get hurt. Auto production is going to get disrupted in the very least, and jobs, jobs, jobs are going to be cut. Farms and farmers and farmer equipment, small businesses are going to face the worst squeeze because small businesses really don't have large reserves to get through things like this. They're not sitting on piles of cash. So small businesses are going to go out of business. So there you go, because they're going to face the choice, eat the added cost, which they can't afford, or raise prices and lose customers. And then, of course, they'll have to cut jobs. There you go. But he doesn't. What does he care? He's building an arch illegally. He's building a ballroom illegally. What does he fucking care? He made himself $3 billion richer illegally. So, it's a disgrace when you look at this and then you think about, I'm not sure if you saw how the disgraceful envoy to Russia. They're in Russia, Witkoff and Jared Kushner, who is elected to nothing, by the way, right? He's not an elected anything, Jared Kushner. We were supposed to rest easy. Don't worry that the Saudis gave this thing $2 billion, because he won't be in government anymore. Well, here he is, meeting with Putin on our behalf? No. Don't be so naive. I know you're not. I'm talking to maggots. You think they give a shit? Do you think they're talking about you and me and the American people? Well, listen to Witkoff lick Putin's ass shamefully on the world stage. This is where we've come to, America. Wait.
1: So, first of all, President Putin, thank you so much for having us.
2: Во-первых, господин президент Владимир Владимирович, я благодарю вас за то, что вы принимаете нас сегодня здесь.
1: We were sitting outside just now, me, Jared, and Carol, and then Yuri joined us, and we were all talking about when we retire,
0: what?
1: We'll have all these incredible stories and incredible memories, and yours will be right at the top of it all.
0: Why don't you get down on your knees and tell him?
2: Мы были за дверьми этого кабинета, господин Дмитриев, господин Ушаков, Джаред и я, и мы говорили о том, что когда мы выйдем на пенсию, у нас будет очень много историй, которые мы можем вспомнить, и общение с вами будет одной из самых лучших и самых

with us for centuries, and side by side died with us, fought fascism with us. And have they ever, would they ever treat Putin, a brutal dictator who hates America, who has, you know, infiltrated our elections, corrupted our elections, everybody knows it, they spy on us, they do all of their dirty tricks to undermine democracies all over the world. They send assassins into the borders of our allies, and they assassinate, you know, they commit murder in the streets. But you don't hear, there's no AI slop video of Trader Trump beating up Putin, is there? Unless I've missed it, maggots. But the maggots are, they're fine with this. Because they are so susceptible to propaganda, and Trump, that's all they're good at. That's all Republicans are good at. They're really good at propaganda because they have nothing else. What are they going to say? What are they going to boast about in reality? That's why they're good at propaganda. And they, when Roger Ailes proposed GOP TV to Nixon. Now we have Fox News. They knew they had to take over the media to do it. They had to take over the media. They had to infiltrate our education system and turn the indoctrinate young people into thinking that conservatism is somehow compatible with freedom and democracy. Now, show me, anybody on the chat, show me anywhere in history, expand it, where a conservative governance, where a conservative government is successful. And I will categorize success as where the people are free, upwardly mobile, happy, productive, live decent lives, you know, where happiness abounds, right? And there's opportunity, education. Does it exist? Is there a conservative government anywhere in the history of the world that produces shared prosperity and upward mobility? I'll wait. Anybody? No. It doesn't exist. Conservatism is fundamentally an anti-democratic ideology. And, you know, I mean, not that conservatism doesn't have its place, but human beings are progressives. We're progressive. We're supposed to make progress. We're supposed to learn and grow and evolve and get better and understand that, what is the meaning of life? What is the meaning of an economy? Is it to make a few people rich? Well, according to the underwhelming wastes of human DNA like Trader Trump, yeah. They're not very smart. That's why they need all the advantages they can get, not just of their white privilege, of their trust fund privilege. They need every advantage. Because if things are equal, if we are a meritocracy for real, if we invest in our youth and we promote the general welfare and make a country that works for more than just the 1%, Trader Trump would never be able to steal $2 billion, $3 billion. You see what he did before he was in office, declaring bankruptcy 6 times. You got to be real bad at business and making deals to go bankrupt 6 times in your short life. Born on third base, thinking he hit a triple, telling everybody he hit a triple, telling everybody he hit a home run. But Steve Witkoff,
and the rest of the maladministration

0: administration, I have never been so embarrassed. And I don't even want to say that, because as soon as I say it, there's another embarrassing event or episode or action coming from this maladministration that gets worse. It never gets better. But tweeting out AI slop of you beating up an ally? What a disgrace. Every maggot should hang their head in shame. And that's what I'm talking about. Stay home on election day. You want to atone? You're embarrassed? Stay home. Well, Steve Witkoff is... What is his claim to fame? He's another real estate guy, right? Like Jared. Like the rest of them. Jared Kushner is just like Trump. Ivanka, whatever the hell her name is, the daughter he wants to bang... She married her father, no doubt. They're very similar. Jared Kushner, and he comes from a family of crooks and criminals and just horrible people. You know about his father, who blackmailed his sister, who was going to turn state's evidence. He hired a prostitute to cheat, to go and get the husband and have her have sex with him in a hotel room, and then they videotaped it, and he, Jared Kushner's father, sent this tape to his sister, Jared Kushner's aunt, witness tampering. That's why he was in prison, but on top of all of the other corruption. And Trader Trump pardoned him, and now he's the ambassador to France? Yeah. This is what happens in a criminal regime. But that's Jared Kushner. They're not in it for America. They're not thinking about mom and apple pie and shared prosperity and making the world safe for democracy. They're making deals. They want to make real estate deals. Steve Witkoff should all be ashamed of themselves. They're treating our allies like props when they need them. Oh, and then our values are nothing to these Republicans. They don't know what our values are. According to this maladministration, the only American value is greed, is selfishness. And greed. Those are the American values that they make other people fight for. They would never fight. They would never don a uniform except in AI slop. They would never sacrifice for anybody but themselves. But they like to put pictures up of themselves. So, I mean... This is an embarrassment to our national anything. We should really, I don't know, when we get this country back, we have a lot of atoning to do ourselves in the world. But we really need, the maggots really need to be put in their place legally and peacefully. And people like them never, ever hold power again. I guess we're supposed to be proud of a president. When you meet a president, you should be impressed by the brutal dictators who poison their opposition, who assassinate their enemies, who infiltrate the borders of America and try to rig elections. Well, Putin should be proud of himself. Look at what he has. He's got a Russian asset in the White House. So, moving on, another story that is emblematic of everything maggots are. Where is it? Oh, yeah, here we go. James Comer. He said, well, Republicans, this is what Republicans are. They, and what really annoys me about the Republicans, who, it's the voters who will continue to vote for the Republicans no matter what, no matter that they do nothing for them. Well, here's James Comer calling his constituents village idiots. Come on. Why won't it play?
1: Oh, so I'll do a town hall. In a lot of interviews, some people say, oh, he doesn't do town halls. Well, I'll do a town hall. This is a town hall. It just depends on who's in the town hall, you know. If it's all the village idiots, I don't have any desire to do a town hall. But with good, productive members of society, I'll be happy to do a town hall.
0: How dare you? You see? You see, Kentucky? That's what they think of you. But, hey, are they wrong? Is James Comer wrong? I mean, you, and this is what I've been saying for years, too. Stop me when I'm wrong, Jim. I know he's been around for a long time, so he knows that I always have maintained that Republicans hate the people who vote for them more than normal people hate the people, I mean, hate the maggots who vote for them. Right? We don't hate the maggots. We're trying to make sure they get health care. But the people, the Republicans themselves, hate the average dumbasses who vote for them. How can they not hate them? Because they have no respect for them. How can you respect something that you're tricking, you're fooling? They have absolutely no respect for them. They know who they're dealing with. They know they're dealing with idiots. They know they're dealing with dumbass racists who all they got to do is hate the same people, and their constituents will vote for their own demise every single time. So they know that he could call them idiots, and they'll keep coming back for more. They will they'll willingly, eagerly give them their future, their wages, their health care. They'll sacrifice it all, their children's health care, their children's future, as long as they can hate the same people, a targeted minority group. Unbelievable. But this is what Republicans do and what they are. Kentucky has a poverty rate of 15.6%. Child poverty is near 20%. Okay? Median household income is $64,000. The uninsured rate is near 7%. I'm sure it's worse now. It's we're talking 2024 numbers. So, after the big ugly bill that has kicked 10 million Americans off their health care and counting, it's going to get worse. It's only worse now. Pollution in Kentucky received an F grade in air quality. So keep breathing in that poison. Keep voting for the poison. And that's why I always say, because Republicans, they don't only harm their constituents in every fathomable way. They harm their minds. They harm their souls. They harm their serenity. They take their peace of mind. Right? I mean, to call them village idiots, and what I immediately thought was, when Hillary Clinton called them deplorable, called the maggots deplorable, and she qualified it. She said the Islamophobes, the homophobes, the hateful ones, not, she said 47% are homophobes, Islamophobes, racists, and then, and she was right. She wasn't wrong. And then the maggots went nuts, and of course, Hillary apologized, which she should never have done. And I said it at the time. What is she apologizing for? She's telling the truth. They are homophobes, racists, Islamophobes, transphobes, every kind of phobe. They're racist. They're Nazis. Although all Republicans aren't Nazis, all Nazis are Republican. Stop me when I'm wrong. Right? It's demonstrable. We have the receipts. We have the studies now that say that when they scratched the surface of MAGA-try, it wasn't economic stress or insecurity. It was racism that bound them together. Yeah, and they know that. So, of course, Comer hates his constituents, the village idiots. That's why he doesn't have town halls. He doesn't answer to you. He answers to his donors. He answers to Trump. He answers to Putin. He answers to the rich people, the oligarchs, who are turning America into the least up, who have turned America into the least upwardly mobile of all the Western democracies. And the whole world looks at us and is stupefied, rightfully so, because people are stupid. Yeah, you're an idiot, Kentucky. You're idiots. You keep voting for this? And they will again. That's what's so shocking. Is it shocking? No. It's expected. Because come election day, many of them won't take my advice and atone and stay by staying home. And that's what they should do on election day. If you're truly sorry, maggots, stay home and post a TikTok video. I'm staying home on election day. I am atoning for my past sins of putting that baboon in office, that unfit, serial, bankrupt, tax-cheating, draft-dodging, Putin puppet, all over the Epstein files, convicted felon, baboon. I'm sorry. I put that thing in office, and I can't trust myself with my own vote, so I'm staying home. Complete abstinence is the only remedy in this situation. That's what they should do. But instead, many of them will show up at the polls on election day and they'll cast their vote for Comer, even though he called them idiots. And they are. I mean, Kentucky has a horrible, just like all the other red states, they're poorly run red states. Kentucky is firmly and squarely in the poorly run category. Seriously. As I said, they receive an F for pollution. The place is just, well, because, you know, regulations. It's so much cheaper for corporations to just spew their poison into the air and the atmosphere and the environment than it is to make any kind of concessions or to think about it. Who needs to think about it? They got to think about a dollar. Give me a dollar. And it's not that their dollar is going to translate into your jobs. Oh, no. Or your salary, because chances are you'll still have to rely on the social safety net that Republicans fight against and are stripping, right? And the Democrats have fought for and tried to pass and help the people of Kentucky in spite of themselves, in spite of the fact that they can't even say the name of the Democratic Party. They say Democrat Party, and then they vote for Comer, who calls them idiots. That's what I mean. They hate their own constituents. They always have. Trump hates his rally dupes. Oh, he likes the narcissistic supply, but he fundamentally hates them. You don't respect people that you con. And that's all Trump is. He's a con man. That's why he sells the magic beans, NFTs, and all kinds of bullshit, sneakers, phones that don't arrive, sneakers that don't arrive, watches that are not actual watches. They're their animations they sell that fall apart for the dumbasses stupid enough to buy them. You could go Google it. There's news stories about people getting their watches and the Trump falls off. And now the T falls off Trump and it's now a rump watch. Because it's made like shit. That's all they know how to do is cut corners, hype shit up, and sell you magic beans. That's the Republican agenda in a nutshell. Everything that they've ever run on, trickle down, what do you call it? Supply side economics, tax cuts pay for themselves, regulations equals prosperity. Hurting unions actually makes everything better. All of these bullshit policies are bullshit. They don't lead to anything except despair. And the new dark ages, forget the new gilded age. This Republican Party, they've always been dragging us back to the system the founders fought a revolution to escape. They're not just rolling back the New Deal. Make no mistake. They're rolling back the American Revolution, and we're going right to the dark ages. That's for sure. That's take their policies and game it out to their conclusion. That's where we are. So, yeah, village idiots, well, we pay the taxes, the village idiots serve in the military, the village idiots work in the hospitals, the schools, the farms, the restaurants, the factories, the village idiots that actually make the world go around. But, yeah, I guess the people in Kentucky are, they earn the scorn from the Republicans. So, they'll keep voting for him again and again and again instead of getting some self-respect and understanding that he answers to them. They don't answer to him, but yeah, they don't have any self-respect. They should be at his office. They should be, I don't know why they're voting for him anyway. So, and of course, they do love his show trials, right? He loves putting on all kinds of shows for Fox News, like the Hunter Biden laptop investigations, impeachment. He's going to impeach Joe Biden. Did he ever impeach him? Did he ever file articles of impeachment? No, of course not. It's all just a grift. Everything that they talk about is a grift. Okay. Geez, it goes by so fast. Here's J.D. Vance's mother. Another one. She's another one. She was on some maggot podcast. And, we can play it. This is how she talks about a Democrat, Abdul al-Sayed. They don't like him because he's kicking their ass and he tells the truth about them. And this is J.D. Vance's mother.
2: For a lot of people to hear, but there are others in politics who take shots at your family. And for one, we've got a candidate in Michigan, Abdul al-Sayed, who keeps talking about your family and keeps talking about your son and keeps talking about your daughter-in-law. I want to play those comments and then get your take on them because it's really disturbing. Let's take a look.
0: Disturbing.
3: What do you think is going through Usha's head when he talks? She's like, damn, I have to sleep with him. I mean, like, I guess she's pregnant, so I guess something's happening. But like, yeah, like you got to imagine, like, truly zero charisma.
4: Yeah.
3: Like, none, yeah. Right? And like, can you imagine, like, he's got brown kids.
0: Yeah.
3: At some point, he's going to have a really awkward conversation,
4: right?
3: Kids. He'll be like, you know, like, you made your career hating people who are different.
4: And people that look like his kids.
0: Yeah.
2: So basically, and I'm sure you've heard this many times, Abdul El-Sayed is trying to say that because your son and your daughter-in-law have brown kids, that somehow that's awkward for your family or not accepted by your family.
0: No, that's not what he said.
2: A weird, disturbing thing to say. But what do you make of that when you hear somebody who doesn't know you, doesn't know your family, doesn't know how you operate within your family, try to make that assessment that somehow having brown grandchildren is somehow weird for you?
0: It's not. You see how they twist it? It's not. That's not what he said. It's weird and awkward. Not the brown children. That J.D. Vance is the vice president of a person that he called America's Hitler, and is the most racist white supremacist project that we've ever faced in modern political history, in the American experiment. We're up against a racist ass administration, maladministration, passing racist ass policies, dividing people along racist racial lines. DEI, right? We can't talk about it. Can't talk about this. Trying to disenfranchise black voters. Going after black representatives, right? They're ghetto bitches. This is what Laura Loomer says, who's in the White House with Traitor Trump. And it translates into policy, where black people, people of color, people with brown skin, getting hurt, getting targeted, being targeted through racially profiling. Like, you can't racially profile when it comes to positive things like education, but you can if you want to shove somebody into an ICE detention facility and strip them of their rights.
5: I think that man's an idiot. Those are my babies. I love those babies. And
0: oh, ain't that nice?
5: Do anything for any of them. And I love Usha as if she were my own daughter. She's one of the best, most genuine people I've ever met. And she loves my son, and she's a good mother. And I don't pay attention to people like that.
2: Yeah. And it's just this insinuation that somehow, because of where you come from, that somehow you wouldn't be accepting of having a daughter-in-law who is of another race. I mean,
0: where you come from,
2: disgusting thing to say. I'm sure you've heard.
0: You see how they're twisted? It's not about where you come from. You're in a racist maladministration passing racial policies that harm people of color. Okay, I don't know, but I guess it's more, it makes it easier to claim the victim mantle, as always. Oh, they're picking on us. It's not about the system. It's never about the system with Republicans. That's what they have to distract from. It's about the individual. So Abdul El-Sayed is talking about the system of which J.D. Vance advances. This racist white supremacy project that is in the White House and passing policies because they're in the majority. So that's what he's talking about. He's talking about the system and how that's a little awkward. When the children get older and they realize the role their father played in advancing racist policies in this country, that's a little awkward. And his wife, J.D. Vance's wife, Usha, she's not an idiot. She must know what he's up to. Not only does he have no charisma, yeah, that's the truth. We have eyes. We can see it. We can see and sense the awkwardness of him, that because he's a phony. He's a phony ass. Changes his name, changes his ideology. He's a shapeshifter. He's Peter Thiel's little puppet, and we know there's something, when you, that voice inside, that that says something is not right here. You get those alarm bells going off when you encounter somebody who's like a sociopath. That's Mother Nature's alarm bells going off to protect you from sociopathy, from people who don't have your best interest at heart. But you see, that's what the maggots always have to do. They have to turn it into, oh, they're picking on me. No. Al-Sayed was pointing out the broken-ass system which J.D. Vance advances. But, you know, they can't talk about the system because they're the ones who are propagating it and they're perpetuating the harm of that system. And they don't want their dumbasses who vote for them, like the useless idiots and James who vote for James Comer, they don't want them to wake up and realize it's not them, it's the system. But, and of course, she says she wants to punch him, right?
2: Heard it before, though, and I'm sure JD has heard it before. Do you ever have conversations about that in your family, or is it something you just laugh off?
5: We just laugh off.
2: Yeah.
5: We just laugh off. She's just Usha to us.
2: Yeah. He made another comment.
0: Oh, wonderful.
2: About Papa, not how he would react if he could see his daughter-in-law, you know, along the same lines. Mm-hmm. And, you know, your son responded to that, I think this week or last, responded to those comments, and again, very graciously responded to it and just laughed it off, as you've done.
5: Yeah.
2: But why do people want to take shots at your family that way?
5: I think they're jealous, honestly.
0: Oh, yeah, well, they're not jealous. We're a little annoyed that he likes to take vacations on our dime and use the Secret Service like his personal butler crew. But, you know, the privilege. But that's what Republicans do. This is why they get into office. They're not in office for altruism. And they're in office to do exactly what they're doing, to steal from the useless idiots who continue to vote for them. And Al-Sayed was not making the story about J.D. Vance's wife or children. He was using the reality of J.D. Vance's family to expose the hypocrisies, the consequences, and the contradictions of Vance's policies. That it's not about Usha Vance or the kids. They're just a stark reminder of what Vance is doing. It's like, you know, Hermann Göring's first wife was Jewish. Okay? So, and he apparently never got over her. That would be awkward conversations at home. I would imagine, if she didn't pass away. This is, J.D. Vance is, he is, so not just the face of these racist policies, he supports them. When ICE shot Renee Good in the back of the head, he went out and attacked Renee Good, lied about her, called her a domestic terrorist. This is a policy. This maladministration runs the country on scapegoating immigrants. That's a little awkward, I would imagine. Clearly, Usha Vance is an immigrant somewhere. They come from somewhere, right? So is everybody else, unless you're a Native American. But they weaponize race, they weaponize religion, / healthcare, delivering for the rich. And while working people pay the price. That's what we're talking about. There's the music. Oh, brother. It goes by so fast. So, yeah, but this is MAGA. You know, they want to drag this into a phony discussion about whether somebody attacked Vance's family because of the color of their skin. You see, they switch it. They flip it. No. This is not about them. It is about the policies. But you can't have that discussion in Maggotville. You have to make it about the individual. It's never about the system. It's never about the policies. This woman here, you know, they, just like the rest of the maladministration, they want us to ignore that. They want us to ignore the human consequences of Republican policies, the consequences of the maladministration that builds their policies on fear, division, exclusion, who's in, who's out, upward redistribution. This is about who gets health care and who gets kicked off of health care and whether immigrant families are treated as human beings. Right? It's about whether a Muslim American can run for office without being smeared as loyal only to his religion. This is about whether working people get a government that serves them, or just the government of billionaires, of by and for the billionaires. So Al-Sayed's point was not, let's look at J.D. Vance's family. It was, look at them as emblematic of Vance's record. The hypocrisy, the agenda. The family reference was evidence of the hypocrisy, the contradiction. It wasn't the issue. If there weren't any racist policies to talk about, if there weren't any contradictions, the issue would be moot. He would never bring it up. It doesn't matter. There's not, the point is moot. It doesn't make sense. So he brings it up to point out the policies, the hypocrisy. Because MAGA, the maggots, they can't defend their policies, so they change the subject. They can't defend any, they can't defend it. They can't defend the cuts, the tax breaks for the wealthy, the demonizing immigrants, the demonizing Muslims. They can't. So they manufacture outrage about, how dare you? How dare you mention the family? We love Usha, just like she's a white person. She doesn't have any color to us. She's white in our eyes. All of them are white. We love them equally white. Mighty white of us, isn't it, to love them as whites would love whites. So, yeah, it's funny how Vance and the Republican Party, they demand immunity from criticism while their policies do real damage to millions of Americans, millions of people. Millions of Americans and people striving to be Americans are harmed by Republican policies. But we can't talk about the hypocrisy of that. Just like we talk about the hypocrisy of traitor Trump, having Melania Trump and Barron Trump and Melania's family come here on chain migration, that traitor Trump said was the worst. It's corrupt and the worst, but, you know, and Trump voting by mail. Jeez. But, you know, everything. It's rules for thee, not for me. And it's the maggot way. It's the maggot way. Let's just, before we close the show, I know I'm going a little over. How about, here's some demonization policies. So we can bring the receipts here. Some of the policies that demonize immigrants and whether they belong in America, right? I mean, that's the conversation Republicans want us to have, that supposedly this nation of immigrants doesn't welcome immigrants in Maggotville. How about the top of the list? Attempted rollback of birthright citizenship. Outright racist policy. The suspension of the U.S. Refugee Admissions Program. That's a racist policy. How about the preferential refugee treatment of the white Afrikaners. Remember that? Well, it's still going on. They flew them over, treated them with such reverence, right? Because they had white skin and they fit. They played into a political agenda. So they used them. But they were white. How about ICE all over our streets? Killing people, rounding people up. That's all, about race. That's all about the color of people's skin. They're pulling people out of cars on their way to work because they're brown. That's something that J.D. Vance promotes. He's all about that. And the country-based entry restrictions in 2025, which we're still in June, actually. September. Not too long ago. June 2025. Trader Trump issued a proclamation restricting entry for nationals or designated country under a national security rationale. Which ones? From Muslim countries, basically. Banning people from the countries that Trader Trump is confused about. Unless you're white. That's why he says, why can't we get any people from Norway here? Why the fuck would they want to come here from Norway? They have health care. They have vacation. They have living wages. They don't have a baboon in office. Here's some racial equality that they did away with. Abolishing federal DEIA programs. Of course, Trump terminated federal diversity, equity, inclusion, and accessibility programs. And we're talking about accessibility for people with disabilities who need wheelchairs and whatnot. Fuck them. Fuck them. Can't they roll over the curb? They shouldn't be at work. Let them. What did Trader Trump say about his nephew's son? Wouldn't it be better if he just died? Yeah, you voted for that, maggots. Trader Trump ended the federal government's racial equity agenda. The administration revoked prior executive orders directing the federal government to advance racial equity and support in underserved communities. Oh, how woke. How loony liberal of those prior administrations. Well, that means that agencies were no longer affirmatively tasked with examining whether their programs produced racially unequal outcomes. They didn't have to consider that. Oh, that's because we want to promote the general welfare of white people, period. They erased the disparate impact analysis, Executive Order 14,281. That's how many executive orders this fucking piece of shit has signed already. Instructed agencies to eliminate disparate impact analysis to the maximum degree allowed. Disparate impact standards recognize that a policy can be discriminatory in effect, even if it is written in race-neutral language. Removing that analysis makes it far easier for institutions to impose rules that predictably harm Black, Latino, Asian, Indigenous, and other marginalized communities while denying any discriminatory intent. They weakened agencies that enforce civil rights laws. Human Rights Watch documented major staffing losses and closures across the Justice Department, Civil Rights Division, the Education Department, Office of Civil Rights, HUD's Fair Housing Office, the EEOC. That report says that the DOJ Civil Rights Division lost 75% of its attorneys. So, civil rights in the country, fuck that. they're going after Trader Trump's enemies. Who needs that? Who needs people telling you that you have to rent to dark-skinned people? This is what we're talking about with Usha. This is who she sleeps with. She should be ashamed. They should all be ashamed. She can't be. She's not an idiot. We know that. She's got to be aware of what her husband is up to. So all we can say is she's just as vile as he is. In education, Trader Trump ended racial impact scrutiny in schools. Trump's school discipline order directed the Department of Education to stop using racial impact frameworks for evaluating race-neutral discipline and policies. That removed an important way to identify patterns in which black students and other students of color are punished at disproportionate rates. Well, the more harm, the better they can do. Oh, yes, they made English the official federal language. While revoking the prior language access order, Trump designated English the official language of the United States and revoked Executive Order 13,166, which had directed agencies to improve access to services for people with limited English proficiency. Oh, well, fuck 'em. We're not a nation of immigrants. Don't have any humane policies that help people get through the system, navigate this system. We want them to go home. We don't want them here. If they make room for some Norwegian that doesn't want to come here. And then, of course, election policies that risk disenfranchising eligible voters. As we know, the show your papers, proof of citizenship requirements. I wonder when J.D. Vance's kids get older, you know, they'll be driving around brown. You never know. So they'll be caught in the Republican policies that their father advanced. So, all right, guys, thank you for hanging out today. I hope you enjoyed the time we've spent together. I should come up with a song. Just to have a laugh and sing a song. It seems before we get started. Something like that. And we gotta say goodbye before too long. Look at this lady. Why are we looking at her? Oh, brother. Oh, brother. What a world. What a world. All right, do me a favor. Become a patron. Patreon.com/Tara Devlin. 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Thank you, Charlie, from APS Radio and APS Radio News for all you do to help this show and help me as a human being and help the community cats. 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That helps. I got to get the numbers up. Keep going. Keep it going, kids. Yeah. Also, when you subscribe to my Substack and subscribe to my YouTube channel, I'm telling you what to do. I know, but I got to. It has to happen. Otherwise, people don't do anything. People barely do anything you tell them anyway, but I'm only human. I have to ask. So when you subscribe, this is what you have to do. You got to leave a comment in the comment section, okay? And then you not just hit the like, leave a comment, watch 3 to 5 minutes. And then YouTube gets the message that, oh, this is a show. We should push it to other people who want to see this kind of content. Okay, that's all I'm asking. Is that a lot to ask for? I don't know. Maybe. Maybe it is. If you can become a patron, that will help. 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Okay, kids? Otherwise, I don't know. There won't be a Tara Bust much longer. So, all right. Do it. If you care about me, how do I do this? Do I guilt you into it? Or, no, I'm only kidding. I mean, I know wherever you go, there are people asking you to do things. It's the nature of the beast that we live in now. Everybody's asking. But, you know, the friggin' Midas Touch, they got enough support, right? Joy Reid, these are people that have millions of dollars in funding. I'm doing it in my friggin' apartment, all myself. Everything coming out of my own pocket and the pocket of my supporters that help. And frankly, it doesn't cover the bills. So if you get any value out of it. Anyway, maybe I just don't want to be a homeless person on the street saying, I used to have a liberal podcast. Can you spare a dime? Okay. Thank you for hanging out, guys. And yeah, we will win. We will win. We're on the right side of history. We are. We're on the right side of decency, dignity, democracy, humanity. Thank you so much for hanging out today, guys. Thank you, Jim, on the chat, keeping us safe, modding like a madman. And I'm not sure who else is here. If Andrea was in Twitch, I don't know. I don't know. But anyway, I will see you. We'll see you on Thursday, okay? We're on the right side of decency, dignity, democracy, humanity. We stick together. We win. My name is Tara Devlin. Thank you for hanging out. Do all those things I told you. Oh, one more thing. Give the show a good review on iTunes. That helps too. All right. I'll see you on Thursday. Be safe.

0: 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It's Tara Buster with Tara Devlin.
1: All right. 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All right. Thank you, Charlie, from APS Radio and APS Radio News, for your generous support of the show and your generous support of the Community Cats. 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But all you do, keep the show going and growing, and the cats warm in the winter and their bellies full. It helps. Thank you so much. I wish we could all find them homes, frankly, but anyway. All right. It's not that Charlie's going to find them homes. You know what I'm saying? He does enough. Some of them are, you know, these are community cats, so we help them when we can. We help them, you know, anyway, whatever. You know what I'm saying. And patrons, patreon.com/Tara Devlin. And everybody, thank you for being a Substack subscriber and all that. How's it sounding? How's it looking? All right. Hey, Jim, nice to see everybody in the chat room. YouTube.com/CFChannel/TaraBuster. Hold on a second. It feels like it's very low in my headphones, so that's why I'm asking. Okay. Yeah, it is September 11th. And thank you, Andrea, for all you do. I just don't want to forget to thank Andrea, who is the associate producer of the Tara Buster Show and helps everything, helps me. Speaking about psychological help, yeah, you know, mental help, encouragement, keep it going. I need all the help I can get. Okay, yeah, it's hard to believe it's been 25 years, Mike says on the chat. Of the attack on New York and on the attack on America on September 11th. I was here on September 11th here in New York, and I will, of course, will never forget it. It was a monumental day in my life. It infuriated me, and it's why I joined the National Guard. After the attack, I served this country in uniform after witnessing the towers fall in my hometown, and I felt like I needed to do something to help. And what really motivated me was a few days after September 11th, and I was in Manhattan on Lexington Avenue, and everybody was on edge, of course, the days and weeks following, and there was some kind of scare in Grand Central Station. I was a few blocks away from Grand Central Station, and people started running down Lexington Avenue, and I remember standing there like, what the hell is going on? And someone said, there's a bomb in Grand Central. And there wasn't a bomb. But it was that moment that made me want to join the National Guard, to tell you the truth, because I wanted to be one of the people who was running into Grand Central trying to help. And I wanted to be of use to my country and my community, not just a bystander or someone who needed to be rescued. I wanted to be the one helping. So, and did I help? I don't know. I never really did anything. I didn't go overseas. So, but hey, it counts too, doesn't it? And it just goes to show you, I don't know, the country, that's why I do this show, to tell you the truth. It's like, I have such high hopes for this country, and I really do wish that we lived up to our promises, and we do have so much potential here. And unfortunately, we don't come close to the promises, fulfilling the promises. And I think, and it's not about us, I think that we have the desire to fulfill those promises and make a country that works for all. That's my goal. At least that's what I hope. But there's a lot of people who are very sick. And it really does come down to that. A mental illness, a spiritual sickness in this country. And that's why I always say I wish that the Republicans were the Christians they pretend to be or tell us they are all the time. I wish they were the patriots they purport to be, but they're not. A patriot, you know, it's not about my country right or wrong. The country is just people, and people who operate under an agreement, a series of agreements, and that's our government, that we get together and we try to figure out how to live together and how to make a country that where we can all enjoy this little blip of time that we're sharing together. That's what it's about, don't you think? And of all the other governments, I believe that this form of government, a representative democracy, a system where we can work out our differences, I think it's better than having an autocracy or an oligarchy. And I just think the fundamental unfairness of what we're dealing with, our differences, I think it's better than having an autocracy or an oligarchy. And I just think the

supporting this show because, it's really true. We will win eventually. And what does winning look like? It's not about owning or somehow triggering the conservatives or making them somehow. This is the thing. It's not about that at all. If we win, they win. This is this the I guess the secret that Republicans in office don't want their constituents to know. That's why they divide them. They throw them red meat and they get them to vote for their own demise. They tickle the hate and the racism. And this is really leading into what I wanted to begin talking about today, which is the September 11th commemoration. And of course, the maggots will never miss an opportunity to divide people. And this is what they did again today. Down at, and let's get it, let's just get the thing up here. Of course, all during the week and the weeks leading up to September 11th, I don't know, there's some lady, I was trying to find the videos of her right before we went on. I totally forgot about her. But then I was like, oh, we're going to talk about maggots dividing us. And if anybody can find a clip of that, that lady with the friggin' white hair. She's all over the place saying, Mandani, he's passed a pen. That's a cryptic message to somebody. Cryptic message to who? To Osama bin Laden. He should not go near that sacred ground. So, yeah, the mayor of New York shouldn't go near the site of Ground Zero, according to maggots. Because why? He's a Muslim, right? And see, this is what the maggots are about. They never miss an opportunity to divide, and they will never understand what America's all about. Fundamentally, what America's all about. The fact that we have a Muslim mayor 25 years after the extremists attacked our country says America prevails. We didn't fall into your trap of extremism. But don't tell that to maggots, because otherwise, what are they going to do? What will they use to trigger people? Hold on, we'll be right back. Right? They really just don't see the victory in that. They don't see the beauty in New York having a Muslim mayor, the first Muslim mayor, and him being at the commemoration, and they just think the worst of everybody. So hold on, and I have so many receipts tonight. It's not even damn funny, frankly. Let's see, where is it? Come on, Ecamm. I had to do an update, so hopefully Ecamm will cooperate today. Okay, this is the New York Post, the Rupert Murdoch's poison pustule. So all over Twitter, on every right-wing news pustule, so-called news pustule, were these clips of AOC greeting Mandani when he arrived at the 9/11 commemoration. And there, as you could see from the headline, AOC spotted laughing next to Mandani at 9/11 ceremony as victims' families weep during reading of the names. And that's exactly what maggots do, right?

0: So let's play it. And I mean, they will take a clip out of context and they'll beat it to death. Look, so this is the, of course, we don't know. They get some dramatic footage of someone weeping over the on the memorial are people's names, and there's a young man weeping over a name. Do you think that the New York Post, the people at the Post, the poison pustules, that they give a shit about a young man weeping? They just saw an opportunity to grab some dramatic footage
1: Catherine.
0: and then intercut it with a 3-second clip of AOC and Mondani. They're not laughing. She smiles, he smiles, hello, hello.
1: M. L. Labori.
2: Amarnath Lachman.
1: Ganesh K. Ladkut.
0: That's it.
2: Jeffrey.
0: Okay. And this is what they do. They take, so under the guise of this is such a solemn event, how could they be so crass and dismissive? And of course, you know, it's worse than that. They're traitors, right? They're traitors to America. They're sick. Well, this is Michael Ragusa, who is a Republican, a registered Republican. He's someone, he worked in the Rudy Giuliani administration. Okay, so he's no, I guess he's not a flaming liberal. And he chimed in, saying the videos of New York City Mayor and AOC laughing are not true. I was standing next to them the whole time. The camera just caught her greeting him hello. Multiple other politicians were laughing and joking behind me, Republicans and Democrats. But see, that doesn't stir up the hate and division, right? That doesn't get people at each other's throats on this sacred day, right? This is what gets me about Republicans who are doing this. And now, if you go, well, let me see, hold on. All you got to do is just go to the New York Post. Where is it? Oh, yeah, no. Then there's Vance. Vance was also laughing. So you could take something out of context. Oh, there he is. He's smiling. Oh, who cares? But he's the one that also said that we were going to celebrate 9/11. But I guess that doesn't matter. Here's Nancy Mace. If laughing at Ground Zero while names are being read during the 25th anniversary is your thing, perhaps public service isn't your calling? Says Nancy Mace. We know who she is. She's somebody that attacks her own constituents if they ask her questions. Remember how we had the video? We did a whole show about her going after one of her constituents, calling, making fun of his shorts. This is what you do if you're a maggot. When you're not a public servant, Nancy Mace and public service don't live in the same house. They don't operate in the same state. And if they gave a shit about public service, they wouldn't spread this kind of propaganda, because that's all it is. It's divisive propaganda on this sacred day where we remember what happened. Now I was there on September 11th, right? I remember it. I remember how people were unified, even though that George W. Bush was in office. And if the shoe was on the other foot, and I contend, and we know this is the truth, they weren't full-on maggots then. But if there were a Democrat, if it was a Democrat in office when we were attacked, we would never hear the end of it. Instead, what did Democrats do? They rally around the president, rally around the flag. This is a time for unity. This is a time to get together. I don't remember the country being as unified as it was on September 11th. It was nothing like it. There was nothing like it. I can only imagine that's how people felt after World War II, after Pearl Harbor. That was the feeling. It was unity. But even not even against even the president of the United States, he didn't foment the hate against Muslims at the time. He came out and made a point to say that, oh, they hijacked a religion. It's not the majority. This is a fringe group. These are the fundamentalists, the zealots, and he's right. We have Christian fundamentalists that are violent and hate this country, are trying to overthrow this country. Many of them were at January 6th attacking the Capitol. I'm sure some of them relieved their bowels in the halls of the Capitol. But this is what maggots do. This 4-second clip from a live feed, they mix the audio in, of course. And as soon as they saw it, you know how they must. They were like, oh, rubbing their claws together. This is really going to get them all worked up. This will get the maggots worked up and hate. They took a 4-second clip and they, hold on, let me lower this. They slap their lie on it, right? They take this 4-second clip, slap a lie on it, and then they send it careening through the right-wing manure spreader. The shit spreader. That's the whole operation, isn't it? Take something, strip it of context, manufacture outrage, and then feed it into the empty heads of the gullible mob that live on cruelty, that live on division. They think cruelty is patriotism. And they really need to shut the F up about Mondani. They fucking hate him. You know why? It's not because they hate AOC too. But she's beloved by her constituents. I used to be one. And she's a real representative. I've told you before. She's the real deal. They have very good constituent services. Not like maggots do. No, no, no. Just Madison Cawthorn, when he was a representative, he was famous for telling the other maggots that he spent the majority of his budget on comms. Because what else is there? There's not constituent services. And when AOC was my rep and I called her office, guess what? They called back. I couldn't believe it. They called you back. All right. So tell that to maggots. They wouldn't know what to do if that happened, because they don't represent their constituents. Try calling Mitch McConnell's office, maggots. Maybe you can find out if he's dead or alive. You don't even need a representative, a senator to be alive in Maggotville. Why? What's the point? You're just there to hold power for the elite. So, you know, that's why it really irritated me. That's too light of a word. It infuriated me. because it never stops with maggots. I am so sick of it. And worse than that, the country is sick from it. Haven't we had enough of the maggot outrage machine? Of the dividing us, of the division machine? Haven't we had enough of them, of their manufactured outrage all the time? And it's not just Nancy Mace, all of them. There's Ted Cruz, all of them are that were like losing their shit. Let's see if we can find some. Oh no, I lost it. Sickening. Oh yeah, there he is. He showed his true self right there. Jesus Christ. Ugh. They just love, see, look, they're taking pictures, taking images, videos of people jumping from the tower. It's for their hate machine. See, you get very upset. How dare they? That's somebody's loved one. But they don't give a shit. You think they got permission? No, they don't care. They want people outraged. That's all it's about. They want more hate. They want more death. They want more division. They will never do their part to bring this country together. Oh, there's Mandani. He's at a mosque or something. Oh, fuck. See, I told you. Meanwhile, Baboon over here, he can't even keep his fucking eyes open. Oh, but that's because he's working so hard. Working hard on destroying the country, on stealing the election, on tearing the American people apart. Working hard on his illegal war of choice to distract from the fact that he's all over the Epstein files committing crimes against children. See? There we go. More people, more outrage, more people suffering and dying. Great. There you go, maggots. Oh, you love it, don't you? I don't even, like, want to see this. You filthy, filthy, exploitative maggots. You disgusting. Look at this. Never forget. Please. What are we not forgetting? Oh, that Mandani is a Muslim. See, never be surprised. Never bet against the maggots missing the point. They don't see the beauty. Just like they don't see the beauty in America. They don't see the beauty in New York electing a Muslim mayor. They don't see the beauty in that because they're just absolute filthy bigots and racists. They don't care that he's doing a great job. He's balanced the budget. Crime is down. People are happy. People are unified. See, we have somebody in office who's not a divider. He's delivering for the people of New York, and he's got a 70% approval rating. He's beloved in the city. They will never be able to mimic that, so they hate it. They foment hate. Moron, New York City. I have no words. Why don't you follow your own advice and have no words then? Because the words that come out of your mouths, maggots, are always ugly. They're always the wrong words. I don't get them. See, look, first of all, this is it's AI enhanced. But you think they care about people crying. They don't give a shit about people crying. What about all the people who have no health care? They can't get their cancer treatments, their diabetes medicine, the goddamn checkups for the damn bunions to get them through the day, right? Oh my God, it just never stops. See, ha ha ha, Meanwhile, they just don't care. What the truth is, it doesn't matter. You know, the truth is incidental to maggots. That's all that they hate. Mondani is a Muslim. AOC is a progressive, a Latina from the Bronx. So right-wing media machine sees their greeting and finds it, uses it as a weapon. Like, what were they supposed to do? They said hello to each other. They smiled. You know, it's a human thing. That's what you do. But what do they know about being human? And you want to talk about what's appropriate, what's inappropriate? Keep your fucking eyes open, baboon, right? No, it's not appropriate to call 9/11 a celebration, J.D. Vance, but it doesn't matter what they do. There are different rules. Different rules for Republicans. Where is it? Oh, my God. Please. We'll get to it all. We'll get to that fucking guy, too. Where is it? Oh, God. Look at this. See? There's Sleepy Don. Meanwhile, Joe Biden has cancer. 83-year-old Joe Biden with cancer stood for the entire ceremony. And little Lord Fauntleroy baboon can't keep his droopy face from drooping and his eyes from closing. Jesus Christ. As Don Winslow says, this POS fell asleep during a 9/11 ceremony today. He's garbage. 77 million Americans voted for this garbage. He's garbage. Yes, he is garbage. Unfortunately, garbage gets thrown out. Yeah. You don't usually go back outside and bring the garbage back into the house like the maggots did to us. But I guess maggots don't know how to behave. They don't know proper hygiene. They don't know how to clean themselves up, I guess. They wouldn't know decency if it bit them on the balls. Right? That's the truth. They don't know when not to lie. Think about, it reminded me, what happened, what they did with Mondani and AOC reminded me of what they did to Joe Biden when he was in the, he was over in France for the commemoration of the invasion of, the Normandy invasion. And they took a video. Let me see if I can find it. They took a video. Hold on, Biden. That they cut it. They selectively edited it. Off in France. Let's see. And, yeah, this is Rupert Murdoch's poison pustule. So Biden was in France at the Normandy commemoration, and they, and Rupert Murdoch's poison pustule, just like they did here, they blasted it all over social media that Joe Biden was wandering off. He was just talking to the trees or something, as you can see. But he was talking to these parachuters that I know there's a word for that. And it was, I remember at the time, remember there used to be this unspoken rule of criticism ends at the water's edge. And when the president was overseas, that the opposition party would have some respect and not go off and criticize the president while he's doing foreign policy. But what the New York Post did, see, they just cut out the people he was talking to. President Biden appeared to wander off at the G7 summit in Italy, with officials needing to pull him back into focus. Here's the rest of the video that they cut out. They cut the person out. That's the New York Post. They're traitors. These are traitors. What else do you call them? At this point, they have been successful. You know, when is enough is enough with dividing the country? We know the answer to that question. It is when the American experiment is officially and fully dead. And I'm talking about the democracy. And they're very close to succeeding. We have been under a relentless campaign of division by these maggots and their predecessors, the teabaggers and the filthy, filthy Republicans, the Pal Memo guys and the, you know, and the GOP TV, Rupert Murdoch, Roger Ailes, all of them. Lee Atwater. We have been under relentless attack by them, by a psyops operation from conservatives from the inside of this country, domestic, right? All enemies, foreign and domestic. I took an oath, like so many others, to protect and defend the Constitution, not the baboon, the Constitution, against all enemies, foreign and domestic. And what do you call a propaganda wing of a political party that does nothing for the American people but divide them, but lie to their faces, selectively edit videos, take any moment out of context to trigger people and make people upset and hate and point their hate at others who got to keep this country apart, this nation of immigrants, this nation that doesn't have a national religion, that has freedom of religion, and that includes Islam, whether they like it or not. So instead of trying to encourage these people to embrace the actual beauty of America, our diversity is our strength, the fact that we are a nation of immigrants and that we don't have the chain of a national religion like the founders fought a revolution to overthrow, where you had to be of a certain religion, and then how many people went to their death because they believed in a different God. Give me a break. That went on for thousands of years. So this thing is supposed to be an antidote to that, but they can't accept that, can they? They can't function in a system like that. It's too much freedom. They don't like this country. I've been saying it for years. And they have a psyops operation, just like Putin. That's why they open the door and let Putin right on in, because he's on the same side as they are. They're trying to make an oligarchy, aren't they? Just like in Russia, that's what they're going to turn America into. They want to turn America into Russia, with where you have a baboon at the top doling out favors, and you know, anybody else, you can have the the appearance of democracy, where you can go and vote. They voted in Russia. But Putin wins by over 99% or something. They have, it's a pantomime. It's nothing. You might as well stay home. And they know it. And they're not free. You cannot go out and protest in Russia. That's what they want to turn this country into. Look what they're doing to Jimmy Kimmel. What they're tightening the noose on speech. Well, how long until they come for the little Terror Buster show? Not going to be too long. I'm not kidding. They come for Jimmy Kimmel. This is what it's about is destroying America. They hate this fucking country. Come on. They hate it. They hate freedom. They hate freedom of speech. They hate the freedom of religion. They hate the everything. They hate the general welfare. If they wanted to promote the general welfare, they would not selectively edit videos and pour their poison into the political zeitgeist, into our discourse, and it will never go away. You don't know how many times I just saw something the other day too. Oh, it was something about on Hunter Biden has a meme coin, and somebody was posting about it and saying, you know, criticizing him, of course, whatever he does. It doesn't matter what they do. MAGA, they all have meme coins. The filthy president of the United States has a meme coin. Trader Trump has a meme coin. Melania has a meme coin. Barron has a meme coin. They all have fucking meme coins. But Hunter Biden has a meme coin, and they all lose their shit. Okay, and somebody posted that on there. Well, what else is new? Biden crime family, and just like here's a clip of Joe Biden in wherever he was boasting about how he got rid of the prosecutor in Ukraine, and there he is. He's got the nerve to boast about it, and we all know that. That is a maggot canard that is all over Maggotville, and it doesn't matter how many times you correct it. They will continue to repeat it. It was not Joe Biden that said that bribed a prosecutor and for some fucking Burisma deal bullshit. Who knows? The conspiracies just write themselves, really. And they... who knows what the fuck, like, the twists and turns. It was the entire EU, the European Union, said, okay, Ukraine, we'll deal with you, but you got to get rid of this corrupt prosecutor. That's what happened. The whole of our allies, when we were aligned with democracies, were against this corrupt prosecutor. Got to get rid of the corruption if you're going to be in our little, you know, if you want to play in our reindeer games. Not anymore, though. Now we are the corruption. Now we hanging out with Kim Jong-un. Don't you feel proud, America? Don't you feel proud that your president writes love letters to a fucking dictator? A tin pot dictator at that. Oh, God, I can't handle it. Please stop me when I'm wrong. I wish I was wrong. I do wish I was wrong. Because I don't really want to live with people who are incapable of living in a free democratic society. Hold on. I'm just looking. You know what? What did they do? Oh, shit. You know what's annoying? I'm trying to What is it? I guess it doesn't matter. What should I choose? Okay, I know, I'm talking to myself over here. No, because YouTube just started streaming 16:9 regular and 9:16 side by side, and my 9:16 is completely cut off. It's just showing the middle, and I don't know if there's any way you can fix that. It's just showing, it's basically cuts my feed right down the middle. And I'm like, what's the point of that? Nobody's going to watch that. It's a little bizarre. I hope I'm explaining myself properly. And thank you, J.D. Christie, for the profanity bonus. And nice to see everybody in the chat. Nice to see you. Oh, boy. Isn't it depressing, though? To have to deal with these fucking maggots all the time, all the goddamn time. They're horrible, horrible personalities that will never, ever, like, stop. They'll never stop. Just like I was saying, it doesn't matter how many years go by, how many times we correct them, we educate them and say, no, no, maggot, that's not true. This is what happened. They won't say, oh, I didn't know that. I was misinformed. I must have been deliberately misinformed because this is what I heard. And they believe what they want to believe. And they will never stop consuming the hateful media that lies right to their faces. As long as it validates their hate and their own biases. So they should be annoyed, in the very least, that Rupert Murdoch's poison pustule, this horrific carcass of a human, of an excuse for a human, Rupert Murdoch, I mean, how much longer are we going to have to endure sharing the same air as Rupert Murdoch legally and peacefully? How much longer? You know, hasn't he done enough damage to democracies all over the world? How much more money do these fuckers need? You know, that's what I can't stand about them. They rob everybody. They rob this country every single day. And the guy, who's this guy? Hold on. Michael Ragusa. I don't know if that's how you pronounce his name. All I have to say is that I'm glad he spoke up. You know? Because he had the courage to speak up. I guess he's not a maggot. I'm glad he spoke up. He had the integrity to speak out and shut these maggots down. He's not a left winger. He's actually a former senior. I'm looking up his stats here. A former senior member of Rudy Giuliani's security detail. He was reported as Giuliani's former head of security, self-described lifelong Republican, who says he has often criticized both AOC and Zohran Mamdani. For what reason, we don't know. Probably because they don't want people to die without health care and, you know, maggots. Republican, even when they're normal, half-normal Republicans, they just can't handle when Americans don't needlessly die without health care. I don't know what it is. It's a very, very disturbed ideology. But at least he saw the lie and he spoke up. They'll probably not care, though. Oh, you know what happened, actually? Here it is. All these community notes, right? So when, in, what's his face is in